So Wes is doing such a good job in Maryland, and I say that because his approval rating has remained relatively steady during his first term. His numbers are pretty high. So all across the state, he is being regarded. He's only fallen below 50% one time in one poll since he took office back in 2023. So his numbers are pretty steady in the state of Maryland. That's a good thing. It is also the case that he's sitting on a campaign war chest right now of $6.3 million. I mean, today, y'all missed that. Today is election day, and he's still sitting on $6.3 million in his bank account. So he had enough money to run this campaign, and he still has more money to do something else with. I'll leave that where it is, something else with the rest of that money. You know what I'm thinking, of course. Everybody's talking about Wes on the short list for president, but sitting on a war chest of $6.3 million on election day. That ought to tell you something. He didn't need to spend all of that to be the leader in this pack. The leader in this race today. But also, because he's done such a good job, Republicans are coming after him. So there are eight, count them, eight Republicans on the ballot today running against him. Everybody wants a piece of Wes, and they want to be the opponent that he faces come November. But they are literally, they couldn't even coalesce around a candidate. I laugh when I saw this because this is typically the problem that Democrats have. We can't get our act together. We can't choose one candidate. Think California and how we finally got to Javier Becerra. That's typically a Democrat problem. But in Maryland, Republicans can't get the act together. There are eight Maryland Republicans on the ballot today vying to unseat Wes Moore in his reelection bid. And Donald Trump has also put his thumb on the scale. No surprise here. You recall a few months ago, he and Wes Moore every other day were in a tete-a-tete. They had a war of words going there for a while. And in fact, Donald Trump called for last month a DOJ investigation after a mail ballot error in Maryland. Maryland election officials said that a vendor mix-up led to some voters receiving the wrong primary ballot. So a mix-up here with a vendor. Some voters got the wrong ballot, and Donald Trump saw that and pounced and went in again on this notion of mail voting. As you know, he's been after mail-in voting. And as we sit right now, we're still waiting on a Supreme Court decision in a case that came from the Trump team about mail-in ballots. We're waiting on the Supreme Court to render their ruling on mail-in ballots as we know them, which may change the game for a lot of people in a lot of states, including where I sit here in California right now. So we're waiting on that decision coming from the Supreme Court in this particular term. So again, Trump put his finger on the scale, thumb on the scale, calling Maryland a crooked state and calling Wes Moore a bunch of names because of this error that, again, led to some voters getting the wrong primary ballot. They fixed it, but again, didn't stop Donald Trump from pouncing. And so there you have it. There are a couple of clips I want to play. Hopefully I get a chance to play. Let's just play this one. Maybe not, Miles. We'll hold it. There are a couple of clips I want to play, and maybe we'll get him in with the governor, although I don't want to eat in too much of his time to respond to the questions that we do have. So I'm Tabby Smiley. When we come forward, we'll continue our celebration all 3 hours of Bob Marley here in Black Music Month. But straight ahead, a conversation with the governor in the state of Maryland, Wes Moore.

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1: Between 1990 and 2005, Philadelphia was a mecca for music and culture. This is the story told by the people who lived it. This is Beats, Flows, and Neo Soul. So what was it that truly made the Philadelphia music scene unforgettable? I believe that there are five pillars to its greatness. Pillar one, the city of Philadelphia. Pillar two, the venues and promoters. Pillar three, the artists and producers. Pillar four, radio and club DJs. And pillar five, the audience. If any of these pillars lose their strength, the whole scene crumbles. Philly had an intricate circuit which discovered, developed, and displayed talent at home before sharing the final product with the world. But what was it that made Philly so creatively special?
2: My name is Stephanie Renee. I am the CEO, founder, and vibe mistress of Soul Sanctuary, and have definitely lived my life on stage as a spoken word artist and vocalist. Here in Philly, you don't get to have an off night. When people have heard you, have seen you, have designated you as somebody who's got a gift, they expect you to come right and correct every time you step on a stage. And if you don't, they will let you know. So this city is a show and prove city, and it makes the artist better. It makes people really triple down on who they want to be in the space and to tighten up how they want to present that art to the rest of the world.
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0: It's the best of Bob Marley, all 3 hours of Tavis Smiley today. June is Black Music Month, and so we choose a different artist of the day and play the best of their catalog. We're covering all the genres. We've done gospel, we've done jazz, we've done hip-hop. We're covering it all. We've done the blues. And today it's reggae with Bob Marley, the best of Bob Marley, all 3 hours of our program. It is primary day today in Utah, in South Carolina, in New York, and in Maryland. I am pleased once again to welcome to this program. Just ran into him and his beautiful bride at the homegoing service for Jesse Jackson Sr. in Chicago some weeks ago, but honored to have seen him then. Blessed to have him on this program once again. He is the governor of the state of Maryland, Wes Moore. Governor Moore, good to have you back. How are you, my friend?
1: I am so blessed. It is great hearing your voice, man. Great hearing your voice. Thanks for everything.
0: It's good to hear yours as well, and good to be heard on WOLB Talk 1010 in his state of Maryland right about now as part of our syndication. So I mentioned today's primary day, of course, in a number of states, and I was saying to the audience before you came on the line that you're doing such a good job that you got 8 Republicans running against you today trying to eight of them coming after you, man. Tell me about
1: That's
0: this.
1: Right.
0: Tell me about this.
1: Well, you know, and honestly, I think that, you know, it is very obvious, you know, what is, what is happening. Mm-hmm. But also, I think that it's also very obvious that, that the progress that we are seeing is real. You know, I'm excited that we're going back in front of the people, with a record of saying that we've had the fastest drops in violent crime anywhere in the United States of America, where violent crime is down nearly 60% in our state, since I become the governor, faster than anywhere, bigger drops than anywhere in the country, that we have now seen our economy actually moving. We've added over 55,000 new businesses and done procurement reform, being able to now put in over $4.3 billion towards our minority-owned businesses, over $1 billion towards black-owned businesses inside the state of Maryland unapologetically, that we've gotten more people into the workforce, signed the largest mass pardon in the history of the country. I pardoned over 175,000 misdemeanor cannabis convictions in the stroke of a pen, and that we've been able to get our public education system going again, where we've had now jumps in both reading and math in virtually every single grade. And, you know, we actually went and got the greatest superintendent in the country, the person who's the author of the Mississippi Miracle, that we brought her to Maryland to help lead up the Maryland Miracle that's taking place right now. So we're feeling really good about where things are. We understand that that national Republicans have their eyes on us, but we're very clear that in Maryland we're not going back, and we're going to make sure we keep on leaving no one behind.
0: Speaking of those national Republicans, I want to talk about Donald Trump in just a second, calling your state crooked. Vis-a-vis this mail ballot era. He called, as you know, last month for a DOJ investigation of your state. We'll talk about those nasty Republicans, including the president, in just a second. But since you mentioned mass pardon, I want to play this clip that obviously you're familiar with. It's you. I want to play this clip and ask you a question about it.
2: Do you feel you have in mind what the situation is the next president is likely to face in January of 2029?
3: I think there's really 5 buckets that the next president is going to have to figure out what everything falls into. I think you're going to have what's broken and irreparable. I think you're going to have what's broken and can be fixed. I think you're going to have what's broken and needs to be fixed differently. I think you're going to have what survives but needs to be broken. And I think you're going to have what survived and needs to be sustained. And I think everything falls into those 5 buckets.
2: What is the thing that is likely to survive that needs to be broken?
3: I would take the pardon power away from the president and every single governor. I'm really proud of how I've used the pardon power. And I see how the president of the United States on day one, he pardoned people who attempted a coup on January 6th. He's pardoning people that are now turning around and investing in his kids' business. It is disgusting. And it's a grift. And as thankful as I am to be one of only 51 people in the world who can pardon an American for something, right? Only 51 people have that power. And I'm grateful to be one of them. If that's how it's going to be used, I would take it from all of us.
0: Strong words, Governor. Unpack that for me.
1: You know, I just think that when we are looking at that power that the president has, and that all the governors have, if it is going to be used and abused and used in a way that was not intended when it was first put out there, I think there needs to be a way to reevaluate whether or not that power should go to a person again. And, you know, I believe deeply in the sense of redemption. And I also do understand that there are times when the justice system gets wrong. I also think that we then should be able to have commissions, as we do in the state of Maryland as well, and an independent process for people to be able to make their case that the justice system might not have gotten it right, either via sentence or by sentencing, mm-hmm. the length of sentence, and that they should have an opportunity to be able to make and appeal that case. But when it is done because of friendships, when it is done because of who a donor is, when it is done because of an ideology, that's something that I think that Donald Trump has shown, that this power should not belong to an individual, that this power, you know, that we really need to think hard about, should we give a governor or a president the ability to be able to make that decision when we see how it is being so abused? And I'll tell you this, you know, I would say the same thing that we're watching with this larger idea of political grift, mm-hmm. that's taking place. You know, the fact that we have a president who's now, you know, made over 3,700 stock trades in the first quarter alone. I mean, you're averaging hundreds of stock trades a day that is taking place, that is completely correlated with policies that you're making. You know, the first executive order that I signed was an anti-corruption executive order. I put all of my assets in a blind trust because I never want anyone in my state to ever confuse the decisions I make and thinking that I'm doing it for a personal benefit. And I think that we need to make sure that is just a standard process that's placed all around this country, because if not, you will never restore faith in the people that their leaders are there for public service and not private benefit.
0: Since you mentioned Donald Trump, let me go there. He's had some pretty nasty things to say about you for a while. There was a war of words back and forth. And then last month, he went after your state over a mail ballot error. Election officials in your state said that a vendor mix-up led to some voters receiving the wrong primary ballot. That problem got fixed, but it did not stop Donald Trump from pouncing on you and your state once again and using the opportunity to go after mail-in balloting, mail-in voting. We're still waiting, as you know, on a Supreme Court decision that may impact how we do mail-in voting in states across the country right now. But tell me about Donald Trump's latest target on Maryland.
1: Yeah, he seems to have a very special place in his heart for me, and a very special place in his heart for the state of Maryland. It's like every third day he's got something to say over Twitter.
0: Yeah,
1: but the thing about it is he was attacking the fact that Maryland has an independent election commission. Mm-hmm. I don't control our voting commission. That is an independent process, and never have there been complaints about the veracity or the transparency of it. Where in Maryland we pride ourselves that we have fair and we have valid and transparent elections. And so when they realized that a mistake was made, they immediately acknowledged it. They immediately corrected the problem, as that's how the process is supposed to happen. But the thing about it is, we know that that was not just about this for Donald Trump. This, you know, there is a larger fascination with the voting process. It's the same reason why a Trump-appointed judge just yesterday struck down the idea that he was trying to get all the states to give him unredacted voter file information. And he was sued for it because that is against the law. It's the same thing when he tried to say that he was trying to get rid of mail-in balloting, and we sued him. I sued him for it. And we won in court. And we won in court because it is against the law. That is against the Constitution. It's the same thing when he's talking about how he wants to put federal agents to guard ballot boxes. That is voter intimidation. Or when he's talking about, you know, telling certain states that they should, you know, do midday gate redistricting, and telling certain other states, like Democratic states and blue states like mine, that we should just sit on our hands. And so this is the type of thing that we are watching, this assault that is happening in broad daylight. He's not hiding it. And so the question becomes, for all of our ancestors who came before us, they were willing to die to give us the right to vote. Now they're looking at us and they're asking, now what are you willing to do to keep it? And that is why I think it's important for us to be able to always protect our rights to vote, because we understand what it took for us to get in the first place.
0: Got a quick 5 minutes here left with the governor of Maryland, Wes Moore. That's who you're listening to. I'm Tavis Smiley. This is Tucker Carlson yesterday.
3: I would not support the Republican Party. There's no chance I would support the Republican Party. I'm not going to support the Democratic Party. I don't know what I'm going to do. But at this point,
4: you know, how could you support, how could I or any American voter support a political party that's not loyal to the United States, that puts the interests of a foreign country above those of its own citizens? Like, it's not possible to vote for people like that. There's no defending this because it's immoral, and it's exactly the opposite of what a political party in a democracy is charged with doing, which is representing its own voters, its own citizens, its own nation. And they're not doing that. So no, I'm out. And if I'm out, then I think a lot of other people are out.
0: Notwithstanding the 8 Republicans running against you today, trying to unseat you, trying to stop you from having a second term as governor in Maryland, is Tucker Carlson onto something? Are you seeing evidence that suggests that even Republicans are sick of Donald Trump?
1: Well, I think the answer to that is absolutely yes. I mean, I remember when I first announced I was running for re-election, some of the first people that came out and endorsed me was a whole series of Republican lawmakers, to include, you know, the Republican mayor of Westernport. Mm. when we had historic flooding out in Westernport, when we were some of the first boots on the ground with her, and when we put in for federal disaster relief, the Trump administration, we got an indication back saying that support for Maryland is not warranted. I literally pleaded to him directly and the former Secretary of Homeland Security, and told them, just to be clear, the area you just turned down, 70% of them voted for Donald Trump. That's Appalachia. And they once again turned us down. And so they were some of the first people that endorsed us, because they said the governor is actually, you know, build a table that's big enough for all of us. But I do think Tucker's point is actually, the bigger point is an important one, where I don't think it's just about the Republican Party.
0: Mm-hmm.
1: I actually think that the fastest growing political party in this country right now is independent.
0: Mm-hmm.
1: It's people who are saying, I'm not a Democrat or Republican. And the truth is that I honestly believe that if you are just swallowing what one political party says whole cloth, then you're probably not thinking hard enough. That I think the whole point of, you know, this system that we're being asked to, you know, to come into one or the other, is frankly,

0: All my attention is focused on winning today and then winning in November. No, and I'm telling you because and I really do believe this, Tavis, is that like I think anybody who is talking about 28 is telling me you're not taking 26 seriously.
1: Mm-hmm.
0: It's telling me that you're not seeing what our people are dealing with. I mean, we got folks right now. We're seeing how gas prices have gone up, you know, over a dollar in just 8 weeks.
1: Mm-hmm.
0: I mean, people can't afford it. They can't afford the fact that inflation is the highest it has been in 3 years. Energy prices in Maryland have gone up by 15% in the past year. And that's not just in Maryland. That's around the country. And so the thing that I continue to say is, like, you know, who I'm looking for 28 is I'm trying to see how people are trying to move in 26.
1: Yeah.
0: And that will then show me what is the future of not just the party, but the future of this country. What is that going to look like?
1: Yeah. Now that you need it, but all the best today on the primary. And as I always say to Wes Moore, I've known him, been blessed to have known him for decades now. I knew his mother, Joy, before I knew him. Exactly. And I always tell him to give his mother, his precious mother, my warm regards. So you do that once again. And I'm always honored to have you on this program, Governor Moore. Thank you for your time.
0: God bless you, brother. Thank you so much, man. And I'll talk to you soon.
1: Thank you, sir. More of Tavis Smiley when we come forward.
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It's the Best of Bob Marley, all 3 hours of Tavis Smile today. 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

0: weaving in and out of amazing conversations with guests like Nick Lichtenberg, who I'm bringing on here in just a second. But it's the best of Bob Marley, all 3 hours of our show today. A conversation right now with the business editor at Forbes magazine, Nick Lichtenberg. American business today, to my mind, faces a severe crisis of public trust. I think I can put it that way. This public trust or distrust is rooted in an increasingly polarized economy where massive corporate profits, soaring stock options, and escalating CEO pay coexist with stagnant worker pay, dwindling household savings, and unaffordable costs. As you can imagine, then, I've got a few questions for the business editor at Forbes magazine, Nick Lichtenberg. Let me start with this. I was just reading moments ago a post from the former Labor Secretary Robert Reich, and it says simply this: the richest man owns X, the second and third richest men control Google, the fourth richest man owns the Washington Post, the seventh richest man owns Facebook, Instagram, and WhatsApp, and now the sixth richest could soon take over both Paramount and Warner Brothers. See the problem here? That's Robert Reich. Does that resonate, Nick Lichtenberg?
1: Thank you, Travis. Great to be on with you. And I have to correct you. I'm with Fortune magazine.
0: Did I say Forbes? I'm sorry. If I said Forbes, I mean okay. Fortune. My mistake.
1: People confuse us all the time. We both have.
0: No, that's wrong on my part. If I said Forbes, I meant Fortune. Please forgive me.
1: Well, so does that resonate? It does resonate. And you know, the richest list, the world's list of the richest people. It is. It's just interesting reading without getting too much into the editorializing around who's on there and who belongs there. I do also publish commentaries for Fortune, and I did just publish one from a private equity CEO who said, look, most of Elon Musk's $1 trillion net worth now is just on paper. And if he doesn't go to Mars, he doesn't get that $1 trillion. And so they're pretty crazy sums is what I would say as a journalist.
0: Yep. But back to the original thesis, at least the one that I pose, that there is a severe crisis of public trust in American business today. You buy that argument?
1: I think there is a crisis of trust in general, and I think that's something I've tried to cover for Fortune, is sort of from a sociopolitical perspective. I think since the pandemic, there's lots of evidence in lots of different ways that people are less happy than they were before, and they have diminished trust in all sorts of things, and business is one of those.
0: I want to phrase this. Do you see anything that suggests to you, any data on the horizon or stuff you're seeing that I'm not seeing at Fortune, that suggests to you that there's even a pivot, much less a U-turn, anywhere in the future with regard to the distrust that now exists of American business?
1: Yeah, that's a good question. I don't really see that. And part of the problem with our profession is that we have all this data that's backward looking. It's sort of like the Federal Reserve and the BLS and the jobs report comes out. It tells you what the economy just created, but not what it's going to create. And so all the backward looking data, I don't see it trending in the right direction. But then again, we're coming off of a huge bull market in the last 4 years or so. The tech stocks had a tough day today, but there's been tremendous wealth creation. And I think people of my generation, I'm an older millennial, if they're invested in the housing market, in the stock market, they're really starting to get a piece of that American dream they've heard so much about. But of course, that leaves out all the people not invested in these markets. And that's a big problem for a lot of people in America, I would say.
0: Yep. You mentioned the tech stocks having a tough day today. Indeed, they have today. But it's just one day. All of these guys I mentioned on this list a moment ago, quoting Robert Reich, at some level are invested in AI, it seems. You've been writing about that and suggesting that an AI upheaval is coming. Tell me more.
1: Yeah, I mean, AI, and I use it myself, it's a very powerful tool, but it's not really like anything that we've used before in business. It's probabilistic, not a deterministic, I've heard sources say, which means you don't have a 100% accuracy rate on whatever input you give. I've heard the phrase garbage in, garbage out. If you don't feed the right information and with the right prompts and the right logic into these machines, because I do believe they're based on this machine learning, which has been part of computer science for a couple decades. If you feed garbage in, you're going to get garbage out. And I think lots of the Fortune 500 is struggling with that. They have just kind of turned AI and these agents loose on their data, and they've had a mess come back. And then they've had to hire consultants and other, there's a whole big companies, Databricks is a famous one, mm-hmm. that go in and organize companies' data so that they can start feeding it to AI properly. And then the investors in Wall Street and the especially retail traders, so active in the market, day traders, they've bet tons and tons of money that this AI thing is gonna pay off really, really big and really huge for everyone. So it's not a sure thing in the workplace, and it's not a sure thing in the markets, but we've got a lot riding on it. That I think the upheaval will come from how those big bets turn out.
0: He is the business editor at Fortune magazine. More with Nick Lichtenberg when we come forward here on Tavis Smiley.

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6: Let's get back to more of this rich dialogue with Tavis Meyer.
7: Tavis Meyer, Nick Lichtenberg. A couple of more issues I want to cover with Nick. Nick, I must confess here that during that break, you have to know me. During the break, I was beating myself up that I said Forbes instead of Fortune. And you came back and said, nah, people get us confused all the time. Don't worry about it. But I wanted to apologize profusely for that. But here's what I was thinking during that break. So work with me for a second here. One of the reasons why you can confuse Forbes and Fortune is because there are so many business magazines. There's so many business periodicals. Stay with me. I'm making a point here. I'm trying to, at least. There's so many outlets, media outlets, that cover business. And there used to be a time in this country where at least the daily papers had a labor page. We did away with that many, many years ago. This is not to put upon you per se, but I wonder how we process that in a country right now with the quote that I read from Robert Reich earlier in this conversation. We have all this focus on business, business, business, but no focus on labor, labor, labor, labor. All kinds of stories about CEO, CEO, CEO, but no stories about workers, workers, workers. Isn't that part of the problem? Isn't that why I got so confused?
8: Yeah, I mean, I would say as a longtime business journalist, I totally agree with you. One of the things I'm really proud of is during the pandemic, I worked at Business Insider and I helped launch the desk called the Economy Desk. And we focused a lot on labor, and labor was a really hot topic to cover at that time. There was this thing called the Great Resignation, when for the first time since the 1970s, labor actually had some leverage in terms of negotiating power to get a real significant increase in pay. And sadly, depending on how you look at it, that moment seems to have been passed. We're in something now that labor experts call the Great Stay. Mm-hmm. There are other phrases for it. But labor was really all people wanted to write and talk about. And it was only for about 1 or 2 years in 2021 and 2022. And I would say I totally agree with you there, Tavis.
7: Yep. Parallel for me, juxtaposed for me, this notion of the Great Resignation and the Great Stay.
8: Well, the Great Resignation, you were talking about the world's richest men and how many of them are in tech. Uh-huh. And we've seen a lot of layoffs in the tech sector this year, and part of the AI turmoil we were talking about in the last break. Mm-hmm. Some experts call this AI washing, including Sam Altman from OpenAI himself, that mm-hmm. companies say they're laying off workers because they are using AI to automate a lot of the work they used to do. But they're actually being, I think, a little clever. They're saying Not exactly that. They're saying the layoffs are here because we anticipate savings from AI. And it's a signal to the stock market that layoff plus AI efficiency is good for the stock price and bad for the worker. And some experts think that there was overhiring during that great resignation period, and this AI washing era that we're in right now with all these tech layoffs is to correct correct the excesses from the great resignation. And so workers are smart enough to know what's going on here, and they're hunkering down in their current positions because it's tough out there. That's what we're seeing.
7: I get it. From the great resignation to the great stay. I love this terminology. In our remaining moments with Nick Lichtenberg, we'll come to his piece that he's written that got my attention, called The National Debt's 20-Year Deadline and Baby Boomers' Spending Problem. You're listening to Nick Lichtenberg, and I'm glad about it, on Tavis Smiley.
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12: 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Prizes must be claimed within 14 days or by 12 noon the day before the event, whichever is sooner, and must be accepted as is or forfeited. 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
7: Tavis Smiley. You are indeed with the business editor at Fortune Magazine, Nick Lichtenberg. He wrote a piece recently called The National Debt's 20-Year Deadline and Baby Boomers' Spending Problem. Unpack it for me, Nick.
8: Yeah, so I've actually done several pieces recently on boomers, and the economy is really struggling after many decades to handle the giant size of the boomer population. One expert called it like a python that swallowed a pig, and this graphic image of the pig working its way through the python. And you know, my parents are boomers. This is a personal issue for me in some ways. And I talked to Kent Smetters at the Wharton Budget Model, the Penn Wharton Budget Model, and he's one of the top budget experts in the country. He used to work for the government. And he has mapped out this question of the national debt and all of the expenses we're taking on as a country to support Social Security and Medicare and Medicaid for all the retired boomers that are this pig working its way through the python of the economy. And he says we really have 20 years to figure it out until markets decide that we've just spent too much without bringing in enough revenue. Because we get a ton of reader interest in these questions of the national debt, the macro economy, the strength of the dollar, but really the generational issues in terms of what economy have the boomers left for the country after they retire, and where does the country go from here?
7: So
8: Kent says it's about 20 years.
7: So if and when in 20 years the markets, to your point, make that decision, then what?
8: That is a great question, Tavis. And I'm shocked by the really smart people I talk to, and I see my job as talking to people smarter than myself. They say, you know, social revolution, social reordering, in a worst case scenario, a financial meltdown where, you know, we default on our debt the way Argentina has throughout the years. And then since we're the largest economy in the history of the world, that's unprecedented, but the whole financial system would change. So some kind of massive social financial reordering if we don't figure it out in the next two decades.
7: And what does that say then about the state of, as we speak now, capitalism as we know it?
8: I would say that's a big question too. We've really kicked the can down the road quite a lot. And when I talk to Kent and other experts who cover this every day in, day out, they say that's got to stop at some point. You've got to stop kicking the can down the road at some point. And so if I can just bring that conversation about for people, I think that's me doing my job. The state of capitalism, that's a big one.
7: Yeah. Well, you heard Nick say earlier that his job every day is, as he sees it, to talk to people much smarter than he is. Amen. That's what I do every day. I talk to people for 3 hours every day who are far smarter than I am. People like Nick Lichtenberg, who is the business editor at Fortune Magazine. Nick, thanks for your insights. Good to have you on. All the best to you, sir.
8: Thank you so much. I'm a big fan. It's a thrill and a pleasure to be on.
7: You're awfully kind. Thank you for those words. More of Tavis Smiley when we come forward.

It's Bob Marley here on Tavis Smiley. We've been playing the best of Bob Marley the entire show today. And we still got this hour to go, so we'll squeeze in a couple more Bob Marley hits. June is Black Music Month, and every June we take the opportunity to play the best of a particular artist. We call it our artist in residence. On any given day, we cover all the different genres of Black music. So many of these artists are on the soundtrack of our lives, of course, so we delve into their deep corpus and catalog and play some of the best of their hits all 3 hours of our show. And today we have gone reggae with the best of Bob Marley. In this final hour, a conversation with the distinguished professor of political science, Adolf Reed Jr., noted scholar, and I invited him back on this program to have a conversation about something very, very specific. And so I want to keep this conversation focused. You talk to Adolf Reed Jr., you can end up here, here, here, and there, because his intellect is so vast. But I'm going to do my best to streamline this hour to keep him focused on what I invited him on to talk about. And it is simply this. So just give me a couple minutes here to sort of set this up. Today is primary day around the country. As you know, we mentioned earlier today, there are primaries in Utah, in South Carolina, in New York, in Maryland. We talked to the governor of Maryland, Wes Moore, earlier in today's program. If you missed that conversation, it was a great dialogue. Check out the podcast when it's posted later tonight. So it's been a good show already. But I think that leads us to this point here, especially on another primary day. So that Adolf Reed Jr., has done some brilliant writing discussing the similarities of his critique of Robert Byrd. You've been around a while. You recall Robert Byrd was a longtime Democratic senator from West Virginia. That's who Robert Byrd was. His critique discusses the similarities of Robert Byrd versus the current critique of Graham Platner, who is the Democrat running for Senate in Maine trying to unseat Susan Collins. We talked about Graham Platner earlier today in this conversation. So it's a critique that looks at the similarities between Robert Byrd, Democrat of West Virginia all those years ago, and the Democratic nominee for Senate in the state of Maine, Graham Platner. And the critique is a critique of American liberalism and how it manages and normalizes racism. You still with me? How American liberalism, how Democrats manage and normalize racism. Let me give you the thesis, and when we come forward, I'll cut Adolf Reed Jr. loose for the rest of the hour to stay focused on this thesis. So Reed's core arguments regarding Byrd, and now Platner essentially, are highlighted by the following frameworks. One, strategic opportunism over morality. Professor Reed points out that mainstream Democratic leadership celebrates figures like Byrd and like Platner while ignoring their deep-seated histories of reactionary politics. He frames this as a larger critique of liberal political policy and strategy, arguing that the Democratic establishment leverages or overlooks historical racism when it is politically convenient, rather than engaging in genuine moral or structural reckoning. So the Graham Platner campaign, you figured it out already, is politically convenient right now. And so in this moment, the establishment will overlook a history of racist comments, of sexist comments or behavior, strategic opportunism over morality. That's the first argument in this framework. The second argument is what he calls the normalization of white supremacy. Reed views the political canonization of Byrd and now Platner, Byrd in his case a former KKK recruiter and segregationist filibuster, to then being called the conscience of the Senate. Imagine that journey for Robert Byrd. But this is evidence, Professor Reed points out, of the flexibility of establishment racial politics. He argues that this rehabilitation demonstrates how the Democratic Party absorbs, excuses, and ultimately domesticates overt white nationalism within its coalition to maintain institutional power. Are you seeing the parallels between Robert Byrd in West Virginia all those years ago and Graham Platner today? That the party will ultimately domesticate overt
white nationalism within its own ranks, its own coalition, to maintain institutional power. I'm looking at a story right now written by a guy I know, a black man in Philadelphia who writes for the Philadelphia Inquirer. And his article for the Inquirer says, as a black voter, Graham Platner's ethics don't bother me. My people can't afford to wait for a perfect candidate. That's a black guy writing that story. I'm talking about the establishment. Even black people play this game of normalizing white supremacy, of seeing strategic opportunism as the path forward and dismissing issues of morality. Here's the third argument. Class versus identity politics. In this broader class reductionist critique, Professor Reed uses the Byrd contradiction to show how elite centrists prioritize symbolic gestures and individual endorsements over the material transformation of our society. He warns then that this approach allows politicians to present themselves as evolved on questions of race while continuing to support regressive economic policies. There are your three arguments: strategic opportunism over morality, the normalization of white supremacy, and class versus identity politics. You can talk about it in the context of Robert Byrd out of West Virginia in the U.S. Senate all those years ago. You can talk about it in real time vis-a-vis the campaign of Graham Platner running for Senate in the state of Maine. Now you see the frame that we're in. I'm done. When we come forward, not just the best of Bob Marley, but the best of Adolph Reed Jr. on Tavis Smiley. Cheers.

0: generous listening. That's why everybody wants to talk to Tavis. The conversation continues when we come forward.
1: Between 1990 and 2005, Philadelphia was a mecca for music and culture. This is the story told by the people who lived it. This is Beats, Flows, and Neo Soul.
2: Okay, so my name is Abdul Stone Jackson, and in the early 1990s through the early 2000s, I was working on music videos, documentaries, corporate videos, and in the Philadelphia area, and also around the United States as well. One of my oldest friends, name's Kevin Wayne Dreer, and he went to high school with Amir Thompson, who is Questlove in the Roots, and we would hang out. And eventually, we would go to their shows. We'd go to the Roots shows, and this is before they were a signed group. So they made a name for themselves rather quickly in the Philadelphia scene. And because of the affiliation that I had with the production company that I was working for, and having being a part of the filmmakers fraternity sorority, we discussed doing a music video for them, and we ended up producing their very first music video, Pass the Popcorn. We shot it on film, and we did some dangerous things, shooting it on the roof of an abandoned building that had holes in it, and but we had a lot of fun, and we knew, we saw the success of the Roots. We even said, hey, you guys are going to be famous. You guys are going to make it.
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0: Freedom is an endless meeting. So let's get back to it with Tavis Smiley.

continue our celebration of June as Black Music Month. And every day is a different artist whose music we play the best of, or as much as we can, over the 3 hours of this show. And today we went reggae with the best of the one and only Bob Marley. Adolph Reed Jr. Is our guest in this hour. In case you've just tuned in, I took that first segment while we were getting him on the line to sort of frame his argument as best I can about the ways in which American liberalism tends to manage and normalize racism. Now that I've set the frame, my job is to kind of keep Adolph Reed Jr. inside the frame. His brilliance can take us a few different places, and I want to stay focused in this hour. So I laid out for you at least three of the strong tenets of his argument about the ways in which American liberalism manages and normalizes racism. Strategic opportunism over morality, the normalization of white supremacy, and class versus identity politics. My end and aim is to put these one at a time to Professor Reed and let him unpack it for the rest of this hour. First of all, Professor Reed, good to have you back on this program. How are you, sir? Professor Reed, is your mute button on? If it is, take it off. You may be on mute and I can't hear you. Unmute yourself, Professor Reed, and we can get this conversation started. All right. After all that, we lost him. He was here on the line, and we lost him. So we're getting back on again. I promised you 2 hours ago, 2 hours and 20 minutes ago, it was going to be a great conversation. So I didn't lie to you. I just need to get him on the line. But his critique is a strong critique. Again, in case you've just tuned in, we were talking about this critique primarily being built around the example of Robert Byrd, Democrat of West Virginia, many, many years ago. I've been around long enough to remember Robert Byrd. We have interviewed him once or twice, don't recall. But a longtime Democrat who was himself a former KKK recruiter and then becomes a segregationist filibusterer and then becomes the conscience of the Senate. Now, I could throw a bunch of names at you, but I was saying to my team a moment ago during the break, can you imagine having been a Black Panther, some other sort of Black radical, as they call us, and you end up being, with that background, elected to the United States Senate, and then you become known as the conscience of the Senate? And that's not even a good comparison, because being a Black Panther ain't the same as being a Klan leader, a Klan recruiter. But you take my point. My point is that only white folk can pull this off. You come from the Klan to the United States Senate. You serve for many, many years and end up being referred to as the conscience of the Senate. So there are ways in which Democrats and the Democratic establishment, there are ways in which American liberalism values strategic opportunism over morality. They will normalize these white supremacist past of these candidates. And the third issue, again, is class versus identity. Now, this conversation is relevant now, as we discussed earlier on this program, because there are all kinds of dialogue right now about this guy, Graham Plattner. We talked about it with Ruben Navarrete Jr. literally 2 hours ago in the first half hour of today's program. Everybody's talking about this guy. He won the Democratic primary in Maine. He's endorsed by Bernie Sanders, strongly endorsed by Bernie Sanders. So whatever one thinks of Bernie Sanders, even Bernie Sanders has overlooked the past of Mr. Plattner because, you know, to quote the late Al Davis of the L.A. Raiders, now the Las Vegas Raiders, just win, baby. Just win, baby. they've taken Malcolm's words and turned it on its head by any means necessary. And so we find ourselves in a moment right now where the Democratic establishment, where American liberalism is looking the other way about a particular candidate's past to just win, baby. And so it raises questions about, again, this opportunism over issues of morality. It raises questions about how and why we normalize white supremacy. It raises questions about class versus identity, and that's why you have a brilliant scholar like Adolph Reed Jr. who sees exactly
what's going down. He was around during the Robert Byrd era and has taken time to write pretty provocatively, pretty insightfully about what this moment means and how we process what it means to have Graham Plattner now being platformed. Mr. Plattner is being platformed. And what does it mean to us that we, you know, have a Democratic establishment that just looks the other way and excuses those sins, as it were? I mentioned moments ago when I was setting up this conversation with Professor Reed that as a black guy I know in Philadelphia, we're on in Philadelphia right now, so they're hearing me talk about this. I actually like Solomon Jones, a brilliant writer, has been a voice on our affiliate in Philadelphia over the years, WURD. And he wrote a piece for the Philadelphia Inquirer with a headline that says, "As a black voter, Graham Plattner's ethics don't bother me. My people can't afford to wait for a perfect candidate." Subtitle: "A series of recent disclosures exposed the dark side of the Democratic Senate candidate from Maine, but they were not enough to cost him in the primary election, and that is a good thing." That's what this black man, Solomon Jones, writes in the Philadelphia Inquirer. So it ain't just the good white folk. It's not even just the Democratic Party establishment. It is, in fact, black folk who are suggesting in a variety of ways we should overlook his past, we should forgive those sins, our people can't afford to wait for a perfect candidate. And I understand, I ain't stuck on stupid, I'm not naive. I understand that all these persons are public servants, not perfect servants. I get that. To quote Jesse Jackson, Jesse said years ago, "I'm a public servant, not a perfect servant." And folk can take that line and use it as they will. But Jesse didn't have a Klan past. this is problematic. When Jesse made an error here or there, they punished Jesse Jackson for that. I was at Jesse's funeral. Let me just keep it real. There were folk who got to the podium at his funeral who were still wrestling with the proper framing of Reverend Jackson all these years later. Things that went down in the 84 campaign, things that went down in the 88 campaign. Here he is lying in a casket, and people at his funeral are still trying to properly frame who Jesse Jackson was. He was, in fact, a public servant, not a perfect servant, but he didn't have a Klan past that gets him elected to the United States Senate. They overlook all the nonsense and call him then the conscience of the Senate. Again, there's certain things, no naivete here, you ain't stupid, I ain't stupid, certain things that white folk can get away with that we can't. And Graham Plattner is getting away with it with the support of Bernie Sanders in Maine. And so how do we read that? So I was struck by the piece that that Solomon Jones wrote in the Inquirer. Let me just read a piece of what Solomon wrote. This is a black man now who ain't bothered by, or apparently not that bothered by, Graham Plattner's past either. I quote from Solomon Jones in the Philadelphia Inquirer. "As a lifelong Democrat, I'm often exhausted by my party's hand-wringing when it comes to the question of ethics. I certainly believe moral clarity is important. We should all seek to embrace a firm set of values. However, when it comes to politics, morality is often a mirage, and Democrats spend far too much time pretending it's not." And he goes on from there, but he has a critique himself of Democrats for doing too much hand-wringing. He goes on to say, "We are literally watching a president with 34 criminal convictions treat the U.S. Constitution as a suggestion. So we don't need choir boys. We don't need choir boys." All right, Solomon Jones, I hear you, and maybe I'd invite Solomon on this program to have a debate about this. I hear the point that you're making. I would just simply say, quoting my big mama, that two wrongs don't make a right. And when you start down this slippery slope, you're descending into Hades. And so we can play by their rules. We can play by rules that are more earnest, that are more honest, that are more just, that are more upright. I'm thinking now of Michelle Obama herself. You know, Michelle changed her motif, right? At first, Michelle was, "When they go low, we go high."
And then all of a sudden, Michelle just stopped showing up. she just stopped showing up. So she went from when they go low to we go high to I ain't showing up no more. And so even at the level of First Lady, people are rethinking how we engage. Again, I am not naive. I ain't stuck on stupid. I understand if they're playing by one set of rules, why are we sitting, you know, on this high perch, looking down on others with an enhanced and an enlarged sense of morality about the way we ought to play our politics? I get it. And at the same time, I just wonder where that leaves us. An eye for an eye and a tooth for a tooth leaves everybody blind and teethless eventually. And so I hear the arguments that are being made, but it circles back again to the point that Professor Reed makes in his critique of strategic opportunism over morality. Anything to win. It makes his point about the normalization of white supremacy. It makes his point about class versus identity politics and politicians who present themselves a party that will present itself as evolved on race while it continues to support candidates with, you know, a strange past and advance policies that are not in the best interest of black people. There's a reason why we still lag far behind, as I often say, in every single economic indicator category. And so that is the argument that Professor Reed makes. I hope to get him on the line when we come forward. But if not, the show must go on. And you are listening, and I'm glad about it, to Tavis Smiley. No.

0: Why does Tavis say, when we come forward?
1: Because he's not going back.
0: And you don't have to go back either. Forward ever, backward never. More of Tavis Smiley when we come forward.
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0: Sometimes he fails at fitting in,
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0: You're inside the Tavis Smiley Show.

It's Bob Marley. Has been Bob Marley. All 3 hours of our program today. You know how we do it. We choose a different artist of the day. Play the best of their catalog. All 3 hours of our show. And what a delight. What a joy.

0: colleague here on our local station. He follows me every day here in L.A., the former Congressman Jesse Jackson Jr., whose father I just raised a moment ago as an example in this dialogue that I wanted to have with Adolph Reed Jr. And since Jesse's in his chair coming up behind me in about 22 minutes here again in L.A., I want to get his take on this right quick, and I'll make room for him in just a moment here. So, Jesse, in case you just tuned in, let me just top line right quick what Adolph Reed Jr., the brilliant scholar, as you know, a prominent social theorist, has been writing about of late. He's really taken a look at, I'll do it very quickly, and Jesse's a quick study, he can take it and run with it. He's taken a look at Robert Byrd of West Virginia, as you know, all those years ago, Democratic senator, who was at once a former KKK recruiter, then becomes a segregationist filibuster, and then gets labeled the conscience of the Senate. What Adolph Reed Jr. is doing in his commentary, in his writing, in his analysis, is looking at Robert Byrd Jr. then and extrapolating that to Graham Plattner now in Maine. And what he argues is that American liberalism has a unique way of managing and normalizing racism. He does that in three frames: strategic opportunism over morality, argues Professor Reed; the normalization of white supremacy when by any means necessary, argues Professor Reed; and then class versus identity politics, where these candidates and even the party itself, the Democratic Party, present themselves as evolved on questions of race while continuing to support regressive policies that are impacting and pointed squarely at our particular people. So the broad question is whether or not American liberalism does have a way of managing and normalizing racism. The mic is yours, sir.
1: In my opinion, Dr. Reed is absolutely correct. This is a constant battle between the Black Caucus in the Congress of the United States and white liberals that are within the Democratic Party. There are a couple of other normatives that have emerged based upon my experience in addition, and I do mean in addition to the framework established by Dr. Reed, and that is in the Democratic Party, history is not taken as seriously as it is in the Republican Party. Mm. And by that, I mean Republicans want it both ways. They want to be, and this is as far as to the left as they're going to go, identified with the liberator, that is the emancipator, Abraham Lincoln. But don't forget, he's at the foundation of their party.
0: Mm-hmm.
1: They don't want to identify with the evolution of their party after Roosevelt, which moved them from the Democratic Party of Stonewall Jackson and Jefferson Davis into the Republican Party of Reagan, Bush, and Donald Trump. They use the economic road of fiscal conservatism and less government intervention into the states as the basis for their evolution and transition into the party of Lincoln. On the other hand, it's always been a motley crew within the Democratic Party that a party that actually justified slavery, a party that justified discrimination, that is responsible for the three-fifths clause in the Constitution, that is responsible for Jim Crow, and largely responsible for resistance to first Reconstruction, the Democratic Party. It's an interesting dynamic that after Emmett Till, after Brown versus the Board of Education and the death of Emmett Till and the march the March on Washington in 63, the Civil Rights Act of 64 and the Voting Rights Act, the Democratic Party becomes the party of African Americans as we move to and have defeated many of the arch segregationists and literally ran them out of the Democratic Party into the Republican Party.
0: Mm-hmm.
1: That piece of the history is not something, for example, that the Wasserman Schultz or the Plattners of life fully appreciate, that we look at them with one eye open and a side eye at the same time because of their behavior when it comes to racial justice and fighting race white supremacy. They do not fight white supremacy as a standard bearer with standard bearers within the Democratic Party. That challenge is left to Negroes and

0: he goes in Congress only.
1: Mm. A couple questions in that regard. First of all, I'm just sitting there smiling as I always am. His brilliance never ceases to amaze me. As I say all the time, the apple didn't fall far from the tree. I just called Jesse and said, Jesse, I'm having troubles with Adolph Reed Jr. I know you're getting ready for your show, but since you're coming up right behind me here on KBLA, at least, can you tap in right quick and give me your insights? And that's what you get just off the cuff with Jesse Jackson Jr. So if you stay ready, you ain't got to get ready. And Jesse Jackson Jr. always stays ready. But let me ask a couple questions right quick and follow up. You know how this clock works. How then do we process that persons at the level of Bernie Sanders, say nothing of the entire Democratic Party establishment, have lined up behind Mr. Plattner as their candidate in Maine?
0: Because they, at this hour in our transition from second Reconstruction to a new form of Jim Crow, they identify just as during first Reconstruction, people identified with the party of Lincoln and identified with the Democratic Party of the Old South. They identify with numbers and not with ideology. Mm. That is, they are more concerned at this hour at electing Democrats that they don't care about the history and they don't care about African-American, Hispanic, or any other kind of representation. The party is in survival mode. Now, I'm likely and will be voting Democrat in the upcoming election, but I am as resistant as ever, knowing full well that the Democratic Party, you know, if we lose black seats in the Congress, they're concerned about it, they're upset about it, they don't want to say goodbye to their distinguished colleagues, but if they get a white person that's a Democrat, they're okay with it, because they still get a Democrat.
1: Mm.
0: And so that really, Tavis, knowing that we come to the end of the segment in less than 30 seconds, that becomes the overarching scheme that the Democratic Party participates in. And to Dr. Reed's point, it normalizes racism and it normalizes white supremacy within the Democratic Party, because in their thinking, we have no other choice.
1: I want to hold Jesse for just one more segment and I'll let him go. I know he's got to get ready for his own show, but I got two or three quick follow-ups. We'll do that when we come forward here on Tavis Smiley.
2: 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Tavis Smiley has always believed that

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4: 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Right now.
5: I've got two quick questions here for Jesse Jackson Jr., former congressman, my esteemed colleague here on our station in L.A. Two quick questions for him. We'll let him go to get ready for his own show today, heard across the country. And then I want to share with you, I was just reading this myself during the break here. Got a pretty powerful and poignant response from one of our listeners. I want to share with you what this particular listener has to say. Okay. About this issue. I'll do that in the last segment here when I let Jesse go after he responds to two quick questions. Number one, I heard you, the audience heard you, about the little regard the little regard that Democrats have for history as opposed to the other party. Why is that? Number one, you made the case, but why do you think that is? And number two, and I'll get out of your way, how do black people read this moment, this Graham Platinum moment? I suggested earlier, I read, in fact, earlier, a piece from our friend and brother, Solomon Jones, black columnist in Philadelphia, who wrote, Jesse, his headline in the Inquirer says, as a black voter, Graham Platinum's ethics don't bother me. My people cannot afford to wait for a perfect candidate. So even black folk are weighing in on this issue. So those are my questions. Why do Democrats have so little regard for history, as you put it, number one, and how should black people process this Graham Platinum situation?
6: How do they process, including black people, July 4th, the magnificent words of Thomas Jefferson in the Declaration of Independence, and reconcile it with the next 88 years after those words of slavery? And from 1619 to July 4th, 1776, the first 47 years of living as a slave in America before there was officially a country, July 4th was just another day from 1619 to July 4th, 1776. Mm-hmm. And then after Jefferson's magnificent words, the founder of the Democrat Republican Party, there's 88 more years of the same behavior, and even worse, as it was coming to an end. So on the one hand, Democrats want to embrace Jefferson and all of the all men are created equal stuff, but then he's a slave owner and this Sally Hemings, and that's deeply troubling. And then on the other hand, so I think that kind of explains that after July 4th, 1863, Every July 4th is a different holiday. I mean, we get rights. We get emancipation. We get 13th Amendment, 14th Amendment, 15th Amendment. America is becoming. This July 4th, we didn't have an Obama Center a year ago, 10 years ago, 20 years ago. We have one now, and so Juneteenth is now taking on a new meaning. The founding of KBLA on Juneteenth. Juneteenth means something more than it meant 4 years ago, 5 years ago, 6 years ago, because we have the right to speak on KBLA Talk 1580. So we're evolving. We're becoming something different. Now, Plattner has a deep, deep, deep history, and what you heard from that brother in that essay, to answer your second question, is at this hour, to my point from the last segment, at this hour, he's choosing being a Democrat over our history.
5: Mm.
6: That we'll take Plattner better than anybody else we can get. Well, what happens if it's Robert Byrd?
5: Yeah, exactly. I mean,
6: that's Doc's point. What happens if Plattner's a serious cracker when he gets there? I'm sorry, y'all gonna get. Send me the bill from the FCC. What happens if Plattner is that dude? You know, he's a Democrat, but when he comes there, what happens if he's Fetterman?
5: Yeah.
6: What happens if he's Fetterman?
5: Yeah.
6: So right now, we want Fetterman more than Warnock right now.
5: Yeah.
6: Oh, yeah. No. Warnock ain't the same as Fetterman or Plattner. So, I'm trying my best, Kevin.
5: No,
6: I'll see y'all in a minute. Let me get my show together. And we do have internet problems, by the way, in the Midwest and on the East Coast. It's awful. I got 3 different Wi-Fi passwords now.
5: That's what I'm hearing, but I love you. I appreciate you. I thank you for popping in. That is the former Congressman Jesse Jackson Jr. with his insights. We were laughing at the end there, but you take the point he was making. What if he gets there, Graham Plattner, and reverse to being a cracker? What happens? That's a serious question. Robert Byrd got there and became a segregationist. A segregationist filibusterer, to be more exact. And so there are all kinds of questions here. And so you heard him say that Mr. Jones, with all due respect, is choosing a Democrat over the history. So to each his own, I digress. All that said, there's a powerful and provocative comment from one of our listeners. I want to share with you when we come forward. Everybody has a POV, an opinion on this, and I ain't mad about that. We all have our own agency to tap in as we will. I'll read this comment to you and let you go until tomorrow when we come forward here in just a second.
7: 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This is the show people talk about, the one your co-workers quote, the one that gets under your skin in the best way. Tavis Smiley, nationally syndicated, unapologetically progressive, unapologetically real.
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5: I think Jesse Jackson Jr. for expressing his point of view. And as always, he is on point. And again, it never ceases to amaze me, his brilliance and his eloquence and that of his siblings. You know any of them, you talk to any of them. They got it. They got it earnest. They got it honest. And I deeply appreciate his tapping in. Let me close with this thought. I'm seeing all kinds of comments from listeners about this conversation, about Professor Reed's framework, about this Grand Platinum situation in Maine. Here's a closing thought for the day from one of our listeners. If, Tavis, we believe in social justice, fighting racism, and challenging white supremacy, then we must also believe in the possibility of change. The goal has always been to change minds, hearts, cultures, and systems. So when someone acknowledges their past, takes responsibility for their actions, demonstrates genuine growth, and commits to doing better, shouldn't we encourage that transformation rather than dismiss it? Recognizing change does not mean ignoring the past. Accountability, repentance, and making amends still matter. But if our mission is to create a better society, then we should be willing to acknowledge when people are genuinely moving in that direction. The same principle applies to recovery from addiction and alcoholism. If we accept that substance use disorders are medical and psychological conditions, we should not permanently define people by those struggles once they have sought help and worked toward recovery. Just as we would not reduce someone to another health condition, we should not reduce someone to the worst chapter of their life. People should be held accountable for their actions, but we should also leave room for growth, redemption, and change. Otherwise, what exactly are we fighting for? Eloquently written, hard to argue with the point or points made by this particular listener. I'd only respond by saying this. In one word, as we say in the black church, amen. Amen, but it seems that that kind of deference is reserved for everybody except black folk. You feel me? There's still an inability to respect and to revel in the humanity and dignity of black folk. So where is that grace? Where is that mercy? Where is that benefit of the doubt when it comes to black folk? This kind of grace and mercy and forgiveness cannot be a wholly owned subsidiary of the good white folk. It cannot be reserved just for them. And so I'm waiting for that day when people who look like me and you will also be the beneficiaries of the grace and the mercy and the benefit of the doubt that this particular listener wants us to have for Mr. Platner. Not a defense of Mr. Platner, but I take the point. I'm just wondering why we can't get some of that. Why can't we get some of that? But I'm done for the day. Lord willing, I'm back here tomorrow to do it all over again. Until tomorrow, thanks for listening to Tavis Smiley. And as always, keep the faith.

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1: 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A black coffee with sugar, no cream in the morning.
2: Good morning. Good morning, Soulful Sunrisers. Good morning. It is Tuesday, Thankful Tuesday, June 23rd, 2026. This is Soulful. I was going to say Soulful. This is Soulful Sunrise. I am your host, Karen Taylor Bass, on Progressive Black Talk Media Word Radio, 900 AM, 96.1 FM, streaming live on Facebook, Twitch, Word Radio app, and wordradio.com. My producer is Fahim, and this morning and every morning, it is our sole intention to bring you joy, to bring you peace, to allow all of us to have a little bit more space in our mornings as we rise and shine, but also move our bodies. And if you could rock with that, then you're in the right spot at the right time, because we are here every Monday through Friday from 6 a.m. to 7 p.m. AM. And so summer is officially here on this Tuesday, June 23rd. It's been here over the weekend, but you could feel it. The days are longer. Yesterday there was rains. The sun is expected later on. A little bit more rain today. But you know what? I don't mind the rain, Soulful Sunrisers. I don't mind the rain because we need it. We need the rain. We need for everything to be nourished. And so as we march down, yesterday I had a meeting last night with all the participants and presenters for International Soulful Yoga Day, which is happening this Sunday. Oh my God, I'm all off. This Saturday, June 27th. I was thinking about today's topic, and today's topic is simply holistic me, empowering girls to thrive, to heal, and lead. So we're going to do this all for the girls today, and then next we're going to do all for the young men, you know, because we did the dads, we did the moms, we got to do the ladies, also the girls also, and then the guys, right? So I'm thinking, before you could even get to Soulful Yoga Day, you've got to tap into the woman that you are. Before you were a woman, you were simply a girl, right? With dreams, with questions. You were questioning, where do I need to be? What do I want to do? Where do I want to go? Do I have a safe space to do self-discovery and intel? And that's why today's show is so important, because oftentimes I think I'm watching today's young ladies, and it's, you know, everything is happening at a nanosecond with social media and technology. And I'm hoping that they all have a safe space where they can just be and not have to rush and be grown right away. Remember when you were younger and folks would say, well, don't rush, don't be grown. You know, I feel like now it's happening at a faster speed. So that's our topic today, the holistic me, empowering and tapping into young girls. And hopefully today's program will be illuminating, and you can pass the information on to a young lady in your life, or a young girl, ages, I believe, 12 to 18, but our guests will correct me. But let me welcome you into this space by just sitting nice and tall this morning. Allow the shoulders just to open here, fall. Allow the neck to lengthen as you just simply sit. Allow the neck to do what it needs to do. Now engage the navel to spine. Just like inhale and bring it to the back of the chair or the back of the room here. And slowly exhale through the lips. Inhale again through the nose. Hold. And exhale. And breathe in on this next inhalation, possibilities. And exhale, courage. Inhale, I am worthy. Exhale, I am whole. Inhale, I honor life's journey. Hold that for just a little bit. 3, 2, 1. And exhale. Trust the timing of life. That's, I think, the hardest part, right? Trusting timing when you're ready for things to happen and you're ready for it to just be. So the word of the day for me is nurture. Nurture is defined as to care for and encourage the growth and development of someone or something. Nurturing is not weakness, it is sacred work. We have to nurture the young person inside of us, that voice, that innocent voice that still is there, that remembers our dream. We have to nurture our body. We have to nurture our family, our garden. So today's word is nurture. As we nurture girls, as we nurture boys, as we nurture ourselves and our partner, we nurture our communities. And we know that when we nurture, everything is possible. Everything. So as I was preparing for today's show, my question for you, Soulful Sunrisers, along with the word of the day, is this. My word of the day is nurture. I'd love to know yours. But my question is, what is one lesson you wish someone had taught you as a teenager? What is one lesson you wish someone had taught you as a teenager? Our guest today, after we come from break, is Cheryl Ann Wadlington, Chief Executive Officer and founder of Evolier, the Evolier. She will be our guest. This is her second time. She was on in December from Evolier House. And I hope I'm saying it. I think it's Evolier. It just came to me. It's the Evolier House. Cheryl Ann Wadlington from the Evolier House is our guest today. And I just can't wait to hear. She is so always filled with energy. But what is one lesson or one thing that you wish someone had taught you as a teenager? Teenager. That's the key phrase right there. Teenager. Good morning, Fahim. How are you this morning?
3: Good morning. Doing pretty well.
2: Yeah, doing pretty well, huh? And I saw your text. I'm going to mention, don't worry. What is your word of the day?
3: My word of the day is together.
2: Together. Nurture and together. What is one lesson that you wish someone had taught you as a teenager?
3: Ooh, financial discipline.
2: Ooh, that's a great one. Financial discipline as a teenager. I think for me, I wish someone had taught me that it would be okay as a young person to sit down. Because as young, people say, go out, do this. But to sit down and just be in touch with who you are, just sit down. I think I that's what I would have wanted. Because when you explore, I think it's more, you know, but I understand financial discipline. Definitely, definitely. We open up the chat and the line is 215-634-8065 if you want to call in. And yesterday we got some news in the music industry, but at the world in at large, because he impacted all of us as it relates to music and so forth. And Clive Davis passed yesterday at the age of 94. So to his family, to everyone. I mean, you know, may know Clive Davis from Bruce Springsteen, of course, Whitney Houston. There's so many people, Aretha Franklin. I could go on and on. I remember him from working in the music industry, of course, but I didn't know that Clive Davis was even involved in Stax. He was pinnacle in Stax Records back in the days in Memphis, where he was their attorney that helped them win one of their cases. So Clive Davis goes way back. I feel like there's nothing that he has not touched, but what a life that he lived to leave such a indelible legacy that goes on and on and on through music. So to his family, we'll take a moment of pause. I worked with his son, Fred Davis, when I was at EMI Records, and Fred was a brilliant attorney, just like his dad. Brilliant. Take a moment, if you're able to, take a nice inhale and exhale. Rest in peace, rest in power, Clive Davis. Thank you for all the amazing artists that you introduce to us. Let me go through the chat. Oh, you guys are ready this morning. Miss Shirley says, good morning. Miss Roslyn, good morning. Mr. Allen says, good morning, Soulful Sunrisers. His word of the day is charity. Oh, I love the fact that charity always all, what did they say? Charity starts at home, that you have to give to yourself first before you give to others. And Miss Julie says, good morning. Her word of the day is guidance. Ooh, girl, talk about it. And good morning, Sis Margaret. She says her word of the day is encouraging. Encouraging. And Sir Sanders Bailey says, great morning, asking for prayers, traveling grace, and healing for my hubby as we travel for his cancer treatments. My word of the day is healing. One lesson I've learned as a younger person was to pay attention to people's action. Let's just take a pause there and let's just flood the Soulful Sunrise airwaves, Word Radio, Progressive Black Talk Media with healing, traveling mercy and grace for Sir Sanders Bailey and her husband and her family. Let's just take a breath here and just flood good vibes. And exhale. See, the thing about prayer is that it works, and we know that when we are intentional with it as a community, magic is restored. Life is restored. So sending you beautiful, beautiful abundance of prayers this morning, Sir Sanders Bailey. And Miss Joyce says, good morning, a blessing to everyone. Her word of the day is encouragement. So we got encouraging and we have encouragement. All right. So we know what we need this morning, encouragement. And Miss Julie says, as a teenager, boundaries. That right there, Miss Julie, is the secret sauce. Boundaries. Knowing more about cultural conflicts and how to resolve. Yes. And Sis Margaret, my parents were so wise, so many nuggets. They taught me work ethic, a good work ethic. Oh, yeah. Definitely here. Definitely. And Miss Sis Margaret is sending you Sir Sanders Bailey prayers. And oh, you said thank you. And Roshana says, Grand Rising, I caught an interview of Deanna Williams on the news yesterday. Explain. Yes, Clive Davis was also instrumental in the development and also with Gamble and Huff in Philadelphia International Records. I'm telling you, I can't think of a decade where he was not influential. Right? 94 years. So think about Stax. Think about Philly International. I mean, when he helped Stax, it was to rival Motown. I mean, that man, visionary, definitely a visionary. Then you also have, like, you know, two thoughts of Clive Davis. Some folks admire him and some folks say, well, you know, he did a lot of this to artists taking their. So it's always two schools of everything. But today we celebrate the legacy of Clive Davis, right? No matter what side you're on. And Sis Claire says, good morning. Her word of the day is honesty. Ooh, love all those words. Love everything that you guys put in the chat. That is where we are this morning. It says, you know, I was reading today, last night, preparing. First of all, let me tell you why. Grace this morning. Is anyone watching Polygamists on Netflix? Please tell me, because that's why I was a little, it's like 2 minutes off this morning. Polygamous, I started watching it on Netflix. I said I was just going to look at one little episode, and I must have made my way through five last night when I should have been in bed. Polygamous, to me, it reminds me of Beauty in Black, but based in South Africa. Drama, drama, drama, drama. It's interesting, though. It's interesting. Is anyone watching it, Fahim? Are you watching Polygamist on Netflix? You haven't had time, though.
3: No, I see it's one of their, like, top 10 movies, but I haven't watched it, though.
2: So, yeah, it's a series. It's 22 episodes. I'm only on four or five, but yes, Sir Sanders, I started watching. It's something else, guys. If you're looking for mindless entertainment to be like, oh, my God, what? That is the show for you. If you just want to take like a good 26-minute checkout, Polygamous, definitely. Based in South Africa, it's crazy. All right. I digress. So today, I was reading and preparing for today's topic, Holistic Me, from with our guest Cheryl Ann Wadlington from the Evalore House. And it says, girls of color continue to face significant challenges in America. We know that already. Disproportionately, though, it impacts school discipline. Many black girls struggle, or girls of color, anxiety and depression, high rates of suicide. among teenage girls has risen dramatically. Suicide. Young girls continue to be vulnerable to exploitation, to trafficking, and violence. And so this is why if you have a grandniece, granddaughter, goddaughter, daughter, someone between the ages of 12 to 18, this holistic camp is perfect for them. That is where the Evalor House comes in. For more than two decades, the Evalor House has empowered girls of color through leadership, development, wellness education, college readiness, someone said financial literacy, and mentorship. And this initiative, Holistic Me, is designed to address the whole girl, mind, body, spirit, confidence. And this is what this is. So I can't wait to talk about that, because if you know someone, and I keep on saying that because sometimes you'd be surprised how many resources that we can bring to parents and caregivers and guidance, you know, and just folks who are there, advocates, just so they know that this program is around. Sis Margaret says, I'm going to try Ken, especially while waiting for Beauty in Black. Let me tell you, Sis Margaret, you will like polygamous because it's crazy. In a simple word, it is crazy. And you really have to take a step back and like, man, why is it's just Beauty in Black. It's just close your eyes and think of Beauty in Black based in South Africa with more craziness and a polygamist involved. That is the premise of it. Crazy. Funny. Speaking of Netflix, Rashana says Clive Davis has a very informative documentary in his life. Yes. I watch many foreign films, even the Chinese polygamy also. Yeah, let me tell you, there's just so much information and so many things, but you realize that no matter what culture, what country you're looking at, Black women, we're going to be Black women. We're going to show out. We're going to have our stuff in order. It's so many different things, but you realize that a lot of these shows, they are made by men. And to see how they see us is always interesting. And what we will do to the length to keep them or whatever. So just mindless. 26 minutes is each episode. Mindless entertainment. If you want to take a travel and escape your life for 26 minutes, entertaining. That's what it is. And Miss Rosalind says, good morning. Sis Kate, producer, Fahim, guest word, Miss Beverly, CEO, Sarah Lomax Reese, and friends. Good morning, Miss Rosalind. And good morning, Miss Joanne. I hope you got the doc that I sent you yesterday. You asked for the Black Doctors Directory. I did send that in an email. And thank you for attending Soulful Yoga for registering. Let's do. Do we have time? I know we have a new system. I think it's time for me to go to break. Right? I have two minutes before break. What music do you have this morning so we could stand or just stretch? What do you have this morning? Clive Davis. Okay. Whitney Houston. All right, guys. Just march in place this morning. Let me clean my camera lens. And just march. March. Roll the shoulders back. Open the legs a little wider. Bring them in closer. Wider. And closer. Find your rhythm this morning. You want to open up the inner thighs and the hips. So bring them in. Bring them out. Bring them in. Bring them out. Two more. Out. In. Out. In. Right here. Lift up your toes as you stand nice and tall. Stretching out the brain this morning. Just the toes. 5, 4, 3, 2, 1. Slowly place the toes, the pituitary down. Open up the legs a little bit more. Bend your knees. Bring your arms up here. I want you to goalpost here. You're going to push into a T. Turn the palms up. Slowly rise. Pendulum here. Stretching out the sides of your body and the hips. Sometimes in the morning, our hips become tight. This is a great exercise, a stretch. Hold. Hold. So one hip is out. Exhale. Other one is exaggerated, opposite side, dropping the shoulders here, and march. 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We will be right back with our guest today, Cheryl Ann Wadlington, CEO and founder of the Evalor House. We'll be right back after these messages on Progressive Black Talk Media.
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7: 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You started to see, I think, more activity of them establishing a level of curiosity and sharing. So for me, you know, I think one of the best examples right here in Philadelphia is what you saw out of the Roots. You know, what the Roots represent, Ted, back then and now. You know, what they were doing as a band, you know, as an instrumentalist, you know, teaming with MCs. That was, you know, to a certain extent unique. I mean, you know, hip-hop culture started to really gain traction, but to get to that level of what the Roots were bringing to the forefront, that was special.
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2: Welcome back. Welcome back, Soulful Sunrisers. Welcome back on this Tuesday, June 23rd, 2026. The weather right now, just be prepared, it's going to rain some more, so make sure you have your umbrella. But I am pleased on Progressive Black Talk Media, 900 AM, 96.1 FM, streaming live on Facebook, Twitch, Word Radio app, just to make sure you know that, is Cheryl Ann Wadlington. She is a change agent, founder and executive director of the Evalor House. She's a nationally recognized advocate for girls and was honored by the White House, the best White House, administration. Excuse me. I just feel compelled. I don't know. Don't hate me, people. Yeah. As a champion of change, because I can't say champion of change and say what we're doing right now. Mm-hmm. Under her leadership, Evalor House has served thousands of girls through award-winning programming designed to help them thrive academically, emotionally, and professionally. And this summer, she is offering and leading Holistic Me Summer Program, mm-hmm. a free, I hate the you know, we don't like the word free, a complimentary 9-week virtual experience helping girls ages 13 through 18 develop leadership skills, emotional wellness, financial literacy, college readiness, and so much more. And this is complimentary. Soulful Sunrisers, welcome once again to our show, Cheryl Ann Wadlington from the Evalore House. Good morning, Queen. How are you?
13: Hi, it's always a pleasure to be here to see you and to be on URD. URD has always been so supportive of the community work that we do. So I thank you, and it's wonderful to see you.
2: Same here. So how you feeling?
13: I'm feeling good. I'm feeling good. My leg hurts because I kind of want to start. But other than that, I'm feeling good.
2: Yeah. But you're on the road back to mending. You're mending right now. And before I even start, you know, when you talk about community and word, I just want to thank you for being a supporter of International Soulful Yoga Day for gifting me the opportunity to gift others tickets by your donation. So thank you for that, because that came out of nowhere. So we are a community. Thanks for that.
13: You're very welcome.
2: Yes. So let's start. Tell us about, you know, for many people who did not hear your interview in December or are not familiar with the work and who you are, Cheryl Ann Wadlington, tell us what inspired you to dedicate your second half of your career empowering girls of color.
13: Yeah, well, the main reason is because someone wrapped their arms around me to help me to excel, to be the fantastic woman that I am. So if it wasn't for community people, and I think, you know, when we were younger, you probably had more women and men in the community who would reach out to help someone if they were less fortunate, or maybe the child down the street, if you could give him free piano lessons, that was there. So that's how I grew up. And I grew up around activists, too. My mother was an activist. My brother was an activist. So it was like a natural transition to do what I could to help other people. So I grew up also in the area of when there was always movements. You know, my sister and them were about the Black Power movement and making sure we all rise together. So that's my mindset. And I won't stop until I'm in my whatever grave or whatever.
2: Well, they say, don't stop, get it. Don't stop, get it.
13: Yeah. It's so needed. You know, and a lot of the women who groomed us, they're no longer here.
2: Unfortunately,
13: so,
2: yes.
13: Yes. So there has to be someone to help our girls.
2: And yes.
13: Because girls, ever since, you know, Langston Hughes even said, the most invisible girl is the little Black girl. You know, and everybody thinks she's okay, but she's not okay.
2: Ooh, right there. You are so correct on that. Miss Rosalind in the chat says her word of today, and I have to ask you your word, because we do these words of today, is self-love, knowing my wealth, expressing my own growth, respect and self-discipline, naturally extending my clothes for me. So let me ask you, because the words, we like to set the tone.

0: Just get your education, get your education. Well, many of us black women see that that didn't help us with being just educated. So what has come to surface is racial trauma. You know, that wasn't a word that was spoken about earlier. When you go to therapy, they say, well, we don't have anybody that deals with that. They call it minority stress. That was the category. So now what we are seeing is that in order to raise her up, the girl, you have to feel her before you can educate her.
1: That is a whole word and everything right there. I love when, just put it in into terms, racial trauma. Racial trauma. Because every time we have an expert on the show, whether it's in medicine or any form of medicine, psychotherapist, it all starts with trauma.
0: Yeah, and so it's trauma on top of trauma on top of trauma because we keep getting hits as black people, you know, going all the way back to the George Floyd. Then there was another one, then there was something else. And then we have to hear that, you know, we're stupid, we're taking your history out, we're wiping away exhibits, you know, at the in Independence Mall. So we're constantly being hit. So
1: We're constantly traumatized.
0: we really have to safeguard ourselves, our head and our heart.
1: And why, I was when I was before you came on, I was talking about some of the statistics and facts that impact the girl today, the young black girl, the girl of color. You know, we're talking about trafficking, we're talking about violence, we're talking about education, as you mentioned. But once another thing is the need to explore and be grown too soon, right? Before you have nurtured the holistic person in you. Why is it critical, not even important, but critical for our young ladies, our girls, to emotionally and spiritually not just grow academically? Because some girls are really smart on books, but that's it. Why is it important for us to this a 9-week camp to take back and to strip away everything they think they know, and then begin to give them the tools to be built up, not just for 9 weeks.
0: Well, they're hearing a lot of static. We didn't have the internet when we were growing up. So, particularly girl, we work with underserved girls. So, particularly girls who are from low-income neighborhoods, they don't know how to decipher from what they see online and in reality TV. They really think that a lot of that is true, and a lot of the studies have said that. So, parents need intervention. We need other alternatives for all girls to do, like say parents from middle class backgrounds, they can put their daughters in cheerleading and gymnastics. But what about the underserved girls from the marginalized communities? They need help. So that's where we come in. So, and then suicide and some of the other mental health issues, they have no face. You never
1: None.
0: know who it is. So almost every year we see a girl maybe in the program who is telling us, you know, thank God for the Evolo program, now I don't want to kill myself, you know.
1: Wow.
0: And that's real stuff. And these are girls 14 year old, and some of the faces that I would never have guessed.
1: Why do you think doing this work for such a long period of time and making an impact? You know, we see what's happening in the administration as, obliterating the black family, because when you cut off the black woman, you literally obliterate us, right? And so that's being trickled down, but also to our girls more than ever, coping with anxiety and the mental health struggles and feeling isolated and, using social media as a way to feel seen and yet vulnerabilities there. What are you hearing from the girls in the program?
0: Well, yeah.
1: Yeah.
0: So everything from they know they're being discriminated against, they're being bullied for just stupid things. One little girl, they beat her up because her eyes were green. A black girl had green eyes. They're talking about how they're treated in school. We hear a lot of that they're, when they go through the metal detectors, they're touched inappropriately. We're also hearing that girls do not go to school and sometimes drop out because they don't like the public school system, just with the way they're treated. So a lot of the teachers are white. We've had students say that my white teacher, put me in the back of the class because I had an afro, and she said my hair was an infraction. So then we hear other girls say, who are in top-tier colleges.

0: colleges now, they say things like, well, we never were tested and we were immediately put in a remedial program. So this is rampant. And then when you talk about people with disabilities, it even gets worse.
1: So for these, your program, it started yesterday, June 22nd. So talk to us about the program, what people can expect, how they can register, what are you offering? Tell us about your program.
0: So they can register for the next 2 weeks. We have drop-in ad. It's absolutely free, like Karen said. You can go to our website and register. Parents can register their child. It's at everlorehouse.org. And the school-to-prison pipeline, we have a lot of sessions that deal with that, because that's a major thing, because young black girls are the fastest growing population in the juvenile justice system. So that's kind of, you know, just a disparity. So all of our educators are at the master's degree level. We got real educators, girls. We even have, again, a girl internationally. We have two students from London.
1: Wow.
0: So the whole message is going to the air. And I know from other work that we've done, the girls from London have been begging for us to bring the program there. But they have 25 engaging topics, everything from financial literacy, like you said, girls' rights in education. That's a big one, because they need to know how to speak up for themselves when they're being mistreated. Resume writing. They even are going to have a glam lab with a celebrity makeup artist to show them how to wear teen-appropriate makeup. You see these girls in the supermarket. I think it's funny, with the tarantula eyelashes on.
1: Yes, the lashes are huge.
0: Yeah, but some of that's just not right, you know.
1: Yeah.
0: But they're going to have that countering microaggressions. That's another one.
1: That's a big one.
0: Yeah, girls have to know how to deal with the things that people who may be in different cultures will say, like, can I touch your hair? You talk nice, like, for a black girl. You know, all those little crazy things. So we teach them how to handle that as they navigate life. We have a Healthy Girl Summer, which is great. Talks about health and nutrition. A week long of college prep and a lot more. So we have top tier experts. So it's just a fantastic program to help raise powerful girls.
1: And it's simply everlorehouse.org, everlorehouse.org. to register. And once you get on the website, Soulful Sunrisers, it's everywhere. You cannot miss it. You click the link and you're able to fill out the form for a young lady, a young girl, ages 13 to 18.
0: 18.
1: Did I
0: say? Yes. Correct.
1: 13 to 18. That we can save, but also encourage, lift up, hold. And the program is what, 9 weeks?
0: Yeah, it's 9 weeks. It's held on Monday, Wednesday, and Friday. On Thursday, they have a class called the Everlo Girl Empower Hour, where we bring in a woman of influence and power to have a candid conversation. Not talk to the girls, talk with the girls. And actually, the girls interview them to tell them how they became so fabulous. So, Karen, right now, I'm going to ask you, will you be one on a Thursday? It's just an hour.
1: I would love to. I'd be honored.
0: Or Zoom. All right. I'll send you some dates.
1: Thank you. But you know, this is so important, because I'm thinking, and I guess, you know, many people don't know that before you did Everlor House, you were the rock star as it relate to lifestyle expert styling, all of that etiquette. That was you, and still you.
0: Yeah.
1: And transitioning from that to the Everlor House, helping more the next generation. When did you know it was time to pivot?
0: You know, I don't know if I really knew. I know I had a knee injury, because my first career was dance. And so my brother was telling me, he's a minister. He said, well, you know, need to go help somebody. It was almost like a natural transition. And I was grooming and teaching girls.
1: Cheryl, hold on 1 second, Cheryl Ann. We have to take a break. We're on this new system. So you are listening to Soulful Sunrise on Progressive Black Talk Media, 900 AM, 96.1 FM, streaming live on Facebook, Twitch, Word Radio app, and wordradio.com. Our guest today, Cheryl Ann Wadlington, founder of the Everlor House. We will be right back after these messages. And the line is open, or you can put it in the chat. We'll be right back.
2: A lot of times I've reached my hand out to younger people in the gay community that just didn't have nobody to help them out, and they were down and out.
3: Did you know that the roots of the Pride movement lie in a historic riot? In the early morning of June 28, 1969, the Stonewall Inn, a renowned gay bar in New York City, was raided by the police. This incident sparked a series of events that led to the emergence of key figures in the LGBTQ Pride movement, one of whom was the remarkable Marsha P. Johnson. Marsha P. Johnson was born on August 24, 1945 in Elizabeth, New Jersey. She was an extraordinary activist, performer, and self-identified drag queen. The P in her name stood for Pay It No Mind, a motto that reflected her advocacy for living authentically. As a founding member of the Street Transvestite Action Revolutionaries, aka STAR, Marsha worked to provide shelter for transgender youth who faced rejection from their families. She and fellow activist Sylvia Rivera fought for safe housing for these vulnerable individuals. Aside from her activism within the LGBTQ movement, Marsha was also a prolific performer. She was a member of the drag group Hot Peaches and even became the subject of art pieces by Andy Warhol. Tragically, Marsha's life was cut short in 1992, and her death remains a subject of concern and ongoing investigation. However, her legacy lives on as a symbol of resilience, authenticity, and the ongoing struggle for LGBTQIA rights. This Pride Month vignette was brought to you by Comcast.
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1: 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Our guest today is Cheryl Ann Wadlington, the executive director and creative founder of the Evalor House. She's been doing this Evalor House for 22 years of guiding urban girls to bold and bright futures, recognized by the White House, L'Oreal. I mean, countless of awards and recognition in the chat so far. So many words we had: nurture, together, charity, guidance, encouraging, healing, thankful, worthy, self-love, power, honesty, encouragement. And then in the chat we have so many things. Can you put it in the website in the chat? I did, and so did Miss Julie. So the website is there for folks to register. And some people are saying, hold on, they agree with you on tarantula eyelashes. I'm just reading what it says, Tarantula. It says social media. Mr. Lurie says social media is not their friend, really. Mm-hmm. And she, Miss Rosin, says so sad how black women since slavery can deliver a baby at a young age, but yet educated enough to be respected, but cannot be educated enough to be respected as a beautiful queen that they are. Mm-hmm. And thank you for doing the work that you're doing. Miss Claire says, has to be supreme power that got some of us where we are today with all the different abuses and struggles, and yet we do well and smile. Thank you, Miss Cheryl, for that wonderful work that you do with our youth, and put the information in the chat, which we did. And Miss Rosin says, you know, yes, congratulations, and so many different things that we do, and everybody's agreeing with you on social media. I want to ask you, when the ladies and the young girls come through the program for the years that you've been doing it, and they graduate, because you said what you also, your girls graduate, mm-hmm. do they stay together? Do yes. they keep in touch as a community?
0: And see, this is why grooming and with young girls of color is so important. Our girls establish a sisterhood. We don't have drama like what they experienced when in the school district. Like when you see the girls fighting like they do, we do not have that. We establish a safe place, which is what they need, and understand that these girls here, you have like 25 sisters that you can call on for life. There's a high level of confidentiality, you know, so they know once what you say in that program will stay there. Mm. And they reveal some of the most amazing and heart-wrenching things.
1: Mm. Sis Margaret says, you know, as you do these programs, she says, stop with the pajama bottoms and bonnets wearing in public. So is that part of your curriculum as it relates to your brand representing yeah. when you go out?
0: Mm-hmm. Everything we, every class and session, our curriculum was picked because of a reason. So I actually said yesterday to parents at orientation, and people may get mad at me because, you know, people will argue with you
1: yeah.
0: if you tell them to take off their bonnet. You know, the bonnets, I make our girls understand it's a difference between how you dress and act in your personal life and in your professional life. And they cannot wear bonnets in my class, you know, and some others say, well, you have to let her be her. And I say, no, you don't.
1: You just know? Like that.
0: No, you don't, you know. And I will tell you, I, as a black woman, can have conversations with parents that a white teacher could never have.
1: True.
0: You know, so that makes it better from what we found. But yeah, I teach a class called How to Acquire a Stylish Wardrobe, a professional wardrobe on a budget, you know, and we do that because we want young girls to know their body shape, because, you know, sometimes they wear those clothes that are too tight and they buy at the little kids store. We nip that in the bud. Also, we want to teach them about sustainability. Mm. You know, we want to let them know that jeans are the number one items that are polluting the universe. You know, the average person, how many pairs of jeans do you have, Carrie?
1: I used to have like a lot. But after reading and learning, I only have two now.
0: Yeah. So we teach our girls about that they don't need all of that, and to how to mix and match, you know, and stay out your mother's pocket.
1: What about fast fashion? Do you talk, because these fast fashion stores who target us, yeah. you know, the big, ooh, don't get me started. The Temu, the Shein, and all them other things. I'm not saying there's not a place for them, yeah. but I'm thinking how they target us.
0: Well, I think you have to talk about that, you know, and people want to be so careful. When we talk about fabrications that are polluted, you know, and that can affect the child or make them break out in a rash, yeah, you have to talk about that.
1: Or smell.
0: Yeah.
1: Because it's cheaply made.
0: Well, the cheap and the chemicals that mm-hmm. these things are made of are not healthy and not safe. And they do learn about that in Healthy Girl Summer, because some of these fabrics, you know, by me, that was my first major fabric technology at FIT in New York.
1: Yeah.
0: So, the fabrics, they really need to be careful, because some of that stuff goes right next to their personal private parts.
1: Yeah.
0: So, you know, so that can lead to maybe.
1: We're seeing it with the chemicals for hair, right? What that has done to women with fibroids and cysts and so many different things. And these are the things that no one talks about
0: right.
1: in our community, mm-hmm. how the things we put on, from the lashes to the nails. I'm not saying don't do them. Hear me and hear me well. I'm saying know about them, yeah. wash them before you put them on your body.
0: Yeah.
1: You know, Miss Julie says, Evalor House, recognized via the 44th President Barack Obama. The White House selected Evalor House Director Cheryl Ann Wallerton as a champion of change. Yes, that is what we did say for on her behalf of her work for marginalized girls of color. Absolutely. Thank you for putting that in the chat to reaffirm. Right. We gotta always give each other our flowers. Yeah. Ms. Phyllis says, Ms. Cheryl, thank you for the work you do helping our young girls grow to respect themselves and others. What has been the biggest triumph that you have experienced in your 22 years at the Evalor House? Mm-hmm. And what has been your disappointment also?
0: Mm-hmm. My biggest triumph, I always have triumphs. And the way I operate, and you know, some people were just trying to hate on me because I move with Martin Luther King's mantra that he said, why we can't wait. You see? So I move with urgency. And actually someone was trying to tell me, don't use the word urgency. And I said, do you see black people dying? Figuratively and literally. So I move with urgency. So my biggest triumph, the White House was one. Yeah, that was good, you know, with to meet Michelle and the president.
1: Oh, so we're on a first name basis? Oh, God. You better work, girl. You said to meet Michelle. Okay, sis.
0: And the worst, I'm going to tell you, honestly, my disappointment is going to be with some of the black community.
1: Speak.
0: Yeah. Now, I know a lot of us are traumatized and we're so busy just trying to survive, you know. But in terms of supporting Evalor House, investing in girls, helping us get the word out. I mean, you can even do a cupcake fundraiser. But to know that when our community's suffering, like they did in the 70s, the parents stepped up. So I think that's my disappointment, that maybe 3% of the funding that comes to Evalor House is from black people. The rest are from people from other cultures. So that's one of my disappointments.
1: Wow. And you know, I hate it. Unfortunately, it's not surprising. That's the part about it that is disappointing. Mm-hmm. You know, it's not. With the 2 minutes that we have, are you getting praise in the chat? People are, Ms. Rosin said, of course, Ms. Cheryl knows Michelle on a first base. They're both phenomenal black women. Yes. Ms. Rosin also says that you remind her of Debbie Allen.
0: Really?
1: Yes.
0: Oh my God. I usually get Roberta Flack.
1: Well, I guess maybe in the, I don't know. Take it. Yes. And they say that Ms. Dolores says, love that you're teaching etiquette. Mm-hmm. Sound the alarm on etiquette. The 1 minute now that we have, what is your message? What would you like us to know? How do you want to close out? You close out my show. You give us what you feel we need today to continue and plug the Evalor House and how people can donate and be a part of it.
0: Yeah, well, they can donate on our website. They can register their teen. A lot of parents were saying that we want our daughter to work. Well, if you need that money, yes, get her a job. But also, she needs to be educated and mentored before she goes into the workplace. So she won't have to be resorted to low-level positions. But my spiel would be that we can do this. We can fix this. But you can't be nonchalant about the way you approach raising up the black community, and you can't wait till another black man gets shot or something like that to start screaming and crying. We can fix this now. It's not easy because I've been there 22 years. You know what I mean?
1: Right. And it's always a challenge.
0: Yeah, it is a challenge. Yep.
1: But the work keeps you going.
0: Oh, yeah. And you have to move with urgency. You know, you do.
1: I love this. I love. Miss Joanne agrees. She says, now you're up to Madam Cheryl. We are teaching girls etiquette as much as possible. This is amazing. The program, you can go to the evalorhouse.org to learn more about their programs, initiatives, the Holistic Me camp. But listen, the thing about the Evalor House, there's programming 365 days in the year. It's just not this. Mm-hmm. So go to the website, be familiar. And if you know of a young person in your neighborhood, you know, in your family, this is a space for them. Exactly. It's important to have a job, but how do you keep the job? And how do you recognize microaggression? And how do you scale an opportunity. Mm-hmm. All this is at Holistic Me.
0: Right.
1: Miss Margaret says she needs to come back to a little bit of a time. Yes, she does need to come back. Oh, yes, she does. Yes, okay. She does. You got to come back for back to school. Back to school, back to college, back to life, because that's when we get crazy again. So definitely need to come back. We got to go. Thank you so much, Cheryl Ann Wadlington.
0: Karen, I love you so much.
1: I love you too, like cooked food. The founder, creative director of the Evalore House. Thank you, Angela. She says, great show today. Thank you, Fahim. Till we meet again, everyone, have the loveliest of days. Peace and love. Thank you, Cheryl, feel better.
0: Okay, thank you. Bye.
13: When I wake up in the

You're here because you know something. What you know you can't explain, but you feel it. You've felt it your entire life. That there's something wrong with the world. You don't know what it is, but it's there.

0: morning. This is Solomon Jones on 900 AM, 96.1 FM, WURD. And I want to welcome you to another edition of Wake Up With Word for Aheem. Good morning.
1: Good morning. How are you doing today?
0: I'm good, man. How are you?
1: I'm doing pretty good. Doing pretty good.
0: Yeah. I see you got on your Dallas jersey today.
1: I am. Hey, football is getting closer.
0: Yeah, it is getting closer. Yeah. Now, I think the NBA draft is the next thing that's coming up.
1: It might be.
0: Yeah, that's what you don't follow, do you? You don't care, do you?
1: NBA draft. Because what is so different from the NFL draft? Because in the NBA draft, it's like the first three or four people are the only ones that matter. After that, it's just a bunch of like bench players.
0: Yeah. Yeah. It's weird.
1: Yeah.
0: Very weird, the NBA. You know what I mean? Like, I don't understand why you can only have, you know, a few top level players.
1: Right.
0: But, you know, I think that the thing that the Knicks showed is that you have to put together a team.
1: Mm-hmm.
0: That it really isn't just about those first three or four players in the draft. Because, you know, teams that had those first three or four players, the Spurs.
1: Right.
0: The Spurs had Wembanyama. He was the best player. Didn't matter. You need a team.
1: Yeah.
0: You know what I mean? And that's a lesson, not just for the NBA, but I think that is a lesson for life. And so, a whole lot going on, of course, here in Philadelphia and beyond. Severe storms brought torrential rain and strong winds to parts of the region yesterday evening, causing flooding, damage, and disruptions across the area. In Philadelphia's Germantown neighborhood, heavy rain turned Worcester Street and Godfrey into a rushing stream. On Church Lane, several vehicles partially submerged. A whole lot going on. You were in Germantown. What'd you see?
1: I didn't see any of the flooding. That wasn't around the area I was in, but it was definitely coming down extremely hard.
0: For yes, it was.
1: Probably about 20 minutes or so. How'd your basement do? I know last time you dealt with a little bit of flooding.
0: So what we found out, we did, you know, seal up cracks and all of that stuff, but it's our gutter.
1: Mm.
0: The gutter needs to be cleaned and probably readjusted.
1: Okay.
0: Because when you look at where the gutter is, you see the water just coming out of the gutter and just pouring down.
1: Okay.
0: That's what it is. That's what it is. We literally had to put a trash can out there. 60-gallon trash can filled up with water, bro.
1: Oh, man.
0: Filled up with water, but the basement was fine.
1: Okay. Well, tell LaVie to save that water for, like, her garden and stuff.
0: Man, we threw that water in the street. You know, I was so disgusted. I'm like, we didn't, you know what I mean? Got stuff replaced. Got the concrete guy in. Got him to. It wasn't that. It's the gutter.
1: Oh, okay.
0: So, you know, we'll be working on that, man. Home ownership, man. It is a beast, bro. It is a beast. So, the fight for Carmelo Anthony's freedom heading into the next round, and a new group of heavyweight attorneys now leading the effort to overturn his murder conviction. A team including Texas NAACP President Gary Bledsoe, veteran appellate lawyer Russell Wilson II, and civil rights attorney Brooke Kloos announced Monday it has taken over Anthony's case and will conduct an independent review of the trial record while pursuing all available avenues of appeal. I mean, just number one, he had an all-white jury.
1: Yeah.
0: How did that happen, right? I think it's negligence on the part of his attorney, and I think it's a purposeful picking of white people on behalf of the prosecution. They probably excluded black people unjustly, right? And so, I mean, based on that alone, that's grounds for appeal right there. But I think, you know, they'll certainly go further and review that record and see if they can at least get him a lesser sentence. But, you know, he in Texas, Fahim, you know Texas better than I do.
1: Yeah, they'll be lucky to even get an appeal. But, yeah, the whole thing with the jury, I just do not understand how that was allowed to happen. I feel like a lawyer, their first day out of law school, would see that as a problem.
0: Right. How do you even let that happen? Like, nah, wait a minute. You know what I mean? But that's what they did. So, in other news, it might cost more to apply to become a U.S. citizen if a rule proposed by the Trump administration on Monday is enacted. The rule posted on the Federal Register would increase the cost of applying for U.S. citizenship by 75%. In the proposed rule, the Department of Homeland Security proposes to increase the general paper filing fee from $760 to $1,330, an increase of $570. It just going to take these people money. And then, you know, if you got people like him in, you might apply for citizenship. They didn't took your money and be like, nah, we don't think we're going to take you.
1: Yeah, non-refundable. Denied.
0: Right. Right. You know, just crazy stuff. So a whole lot going on, man, across the United States, but especially for black folk. You ever heard the phrase, use it or lose it? That's where we are with black voting rights in America. We didn't use it, so we just might lose it. There's no doubt that black voting rights are under attack, from congressional maps being redrawn to take away black representatives, to the Trump administration's efforts to federalize elections, to executive orders seeking to do away with mail-in ballots. But the most effective weapons being used against us are the courts. The Supreme Court has weakened the Voting Rights Act by allowing states to change voting rules without federal oversight. They weakened the Voting Rights Act by allowing the GOP to draw black Congress members right off the map. And yesterday, they weakened again by refusing to hear an Arkansas case that takes a tool that protected minority voters in seven states. Bottom line, with the Supreme Court's conservative majority and a president who wipes away our history, our best shot to fix this is to vote in a Congress who will fight. This November in the midterms, we can do that, but if we don't go to the polls and vote, we'll learn that the phrase use it or lose it is real. We got a hot show for you today on Wake Up With Word. We'll talk with Zenobia Story, principal of Global Leadership Academy Southwest, which was closed last week by the school board. Melanie Nelson of Northwest Victim Services joins us to talk about a workshop to provide counseling to men affected by gun violence. Plus, the twin sister docs, Dr. Elena McDonald and Dr. Delana Wardlaw, join us to talk about a new test that could change the way cancer is detected and more. And as always, we got you, our listeners, calling in at 215-634-8065, a toll free 1-866-361-0900. Hit us on Instagram at Onward, or you can hit me personally at SolomonJones1. Watch us on Facebook at Forward. But first, it's the big three, the news stories you need to know to kick off your day right here on Wake Up With Word. Story number one, a second ransom note received by a Tucson, Arizona TV station shortly after the disappearance of Nancy Guthrie, said she died after her abduction, sources told ABC News. Nancy Guthrie, an 84-year-old mother of Today Show host Savannah Guthrie, was kidnapped from her Tucson home in the early hours of February 1st. In the days after Nancy Guthrie's disappearance, various ransom notes were sent to the media. The Guthrie family received two notes that were sent to Tucson media outlets that investigators deemed potentially credible, and the FBI had tried to trace their origin. The first note demanded cryptocurrency for Nancy Guthrie's return. The second note, according to sources, said she had died shortly after she was taken and was buried in nature. The notes were received within days of Nancy Guthrie's disappearance, but ABC News has not previously disclosed the contents of that second note. Shortly after receiving that note, Savannah Guthrie posted a statement in a February 7th Instagram post. "We received your message and we understand," Savannah Guthrie said at the time. "We beg you now to return our mother to us. This is very valuable to us and we will pay." Of course, there were images on her doorbell camera of an unidentified suspect who remains unidentified, and the case remains unsolved. Just heartbreaking. I can't imagine this, man.
1: It really is. It's such a heartbreaking discovery. Not super surprising. I think when the search was going into like week 2 and 3, most of us kind of knew what it was at that point. You know, typically in an abduction scenario, if you don't find the person within like 48 hours, it doesn't normally come back good.
0: No, it doesn't. And certainly praying for the Guthrie family. Just a tough, tough thing, man. Again, you know, just cannot imagine something like that. Story number two, a federal judge on Monday ruled that a recently revamped version of the federal tool central to the Trump administration's efforts to nationalize elections can no longer be used. U.S. District Court Judge Sparkle Suknanen sided with advocacy groups that argued the recent upgrades to the program called Systematic Alien Verification for Entitlements, or SAVE, aggregated Americans' sensitive personal data in a way that could result in voters being wrongly purged from voter rolls. Bottom line, they're trying to use this tool, right? And the tool really allows them to look at your information, everybody's information, and then purge people from the voter rolls. Now, they can look at Solomon Jones, say Solomon Jones been voting Democrat his whole life. He's voted for Republicans a few times, but he is a registered Democrat. He's black. We taking him out. We purging him. And then you go to go vote, and your name is not on the voter rolls, and you like, what? I've been voting all this time. So basically, the judge said, nah, y'all can't use this in the way that you're using it, because you could use it to purge voters from the rolls. And Fahim, I have no doubt that they would try it.
1: Oh, absolutely. Now, my only thing with this ruling is, you know, we've seen since Donald Trump has been in office that, you know, these federal judges come out and say, okay, you can't do this, you can't do that. But he does it anyway.
0: Or he appeals.
1: Right.
0: So they're going to try to appeal this ruling. You know, anytime you have a ruling by a single federal judge, I think we've learned in watching the Trump administration and how they move, that you can always go to the appeals level where they have three judges and those judges then rule on it. And then if you're not satisfied there, you can apply to go to the Supreme Court, but the Supreme Court doesn't have to hear the case. That's what I was talking about in the open with this case out of Arkansas that basically took away a tool that protected minority voters. They ruled on it in the appeals court in Arkansas, and the Supreme Court refused to hear the case, which means that the appeals court ruling stands. And so that's the way these courts work. Trump is going to appeal this. I mean, that's what's going to happen. They might try to, you know, go around the judge or what have you. The judge will call him back in and say, you know, you ignore my ruling, blah, blah, blah. But they're going to try to figure out a way to do this. We have to watch our voting rights. I said in the beginning, use it or lose it. Brings me to story number three. City leaders traveled to Harrisburg on Monday to call on state lawmakers to increase funding for public schools, emphasizing that students deserve better learning environments. The group, which included local officials and a former student, argued that aging and unsafe school facilities are hindering students' ability to learn. They said additional state investment is needed, particularly as the School District of Philadelphia faces a $300 million structural deficit. We are here to ask you to do your part, Mayor Sherelle Parker said. A former student spoke about the impact of outdated buildings on students, calling the issue systemic. In my world, that former student said, this is systemic letdown, underfunding of school facilities. They are essential for a healthy learning environment. And you know, it's deep, man, because your resources really, they impact the way your brain develops as a child. It's a new study out, and I just saw this last night, and we're going to talk with the twin docs about it at 7:40, but the finances of your family, the opportunities in your community, those two things have more of an impact on your brain development as a child than the style of parenting that your parent uses. Hope. Resources, opportunity. Those things literally will determine how your brain as a child develops. And so if you go into a building that was built in 1915, 110 years ago or whatever it is, right? If you go into a building that's 110 years old, and then you go across Cheltenham Avenue and you see kids that don't look like you going into a building that was just built 5 years ago, you know that they have more opportunity than you do, and it affects how you think. It affects how your brain forms. Like, this is some deep stuff, Fahim. It affects how your brain develops when you know that you don't have opportunity.
1: Yeah, your environment absolutely affects your mindset, your behavior. Like, I mean, the easiest comparison I can think of, you know, not to compare, you know, humans to animals or anything like that, but like, take a dog, for example.
0: Yeah.
1: Like, a dog that lives in a big house, has got a big backyard, and can run around free, that's usually the tail wagging, happy, friendly dog that'll come up and lick your face, all that type of stuff. Now, take a dog that just spends the whole day, like, in a cage.
0: Yeah.
1: Down in a basement.
0: Yeah.
1: Like, never just go outside, run around, ain't got no room. Mm-hmm. That's that dog that as soon as you let it out, it's aggressive, it's mad, it's running around, it's destroying. Like, if your environment affects your behavior.
0: It absolutely does. And it affects the way that your brain forms. Like, your brain is affected by lack of opportunity. We're going to talk about it. But this is what is happening with our kids. They going into these school buildings. They hear on the news the school got asbestos. Asbestos caused cancer. Somebody, one of the teachers died because they got cancer from being in this building. Like, you know, that affects your brain. I want to know what y'all think, man. What do we need to do about the schools now? A city delegation went to the state, rightly so, because the state is responsible for providing an adequate public education. But, man, what are we going to do about our schools, man? All you got to do is cross any city line, City Avenue, Cheltenham Avenue, you know, and go into the counties and see what their schools look like and come back and tell me what you see. We're going to go to break. On the other side, we're going to continue the show. But we do have a music question. What is our question today, Fahim? What we got?
1: Now, should we go for one or two?
0: Let's go for one.
1: Number one? All right. So, today's music question, what is the greatest black music collaboration of all time?
0: All right. People working together, people singing together, two bands coming together. What is the greatest black music collaboration of all time? I'm thinking of one right now. You give me a call. Let me know. 215-634-8065. I am Solomon Jones. This is WURD Radio. We'll be right back.
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3: Got off to rather a funky start on the Schuylkill westbound behind what had been, before 6 o'clock, a ride behind a wide load. So it converted itself to what is in effect a 10-minute backup between Roosevelt Boulevard and rides west of Belmont Avenue as usual. We got a traffic light situation tying things up a bit on Roosevelt Boulevard between Front and Third. Try not to cross Route 1 there. Disabled vehicle on the outer drive southbound still blocking the right lane at 9th Street. Lisa Fairfax, Total Traffic.
2: It's time for a check on the weather on WURD.
4: Good Tuesday, everyone. Here is your current weather forecast for the Philadelphia area. Continued quite breezy today. Clouds breaking for some sun, a 50-50 chance of showers, and a high of 80. Mostly clear and breezy overnight, low 64. And tomorrow looks nice, sunny and warm with a high of 85. Mostly sunny and very warm for Thursday. The high gets all the way to 89. Once again for today, eventually turning mostly sunny, but still with a chance of showers, a high of 80. I'm Randy Chepigan with your Philadelphia weather.
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7: Hello, everybody. My name is Kenya Purnell. Back in the late 90s at WUSL Power 99, I was in sales, and my maiden name was Kenya Witherspoon. Hi. Got into radio at the right time, I believe, because it was when hip hop was just about to really take off. So when you went into a venue to talk about doing a hip hop night, all they're hearing is negativity. It's not good. It's not going to last. It's not going to be here. And I'm saying, it's going to be here. It's going to be great. Look at the ratings. And they're like, they're going to tear up my establishment. And the pushback was unbelievable every single time. And I'm just going to talk about Bahama Bay for a second. The gentleman, Ricky Blatstein, I had a meeting with him and management. We had a meeting. But what we said to him is, if you try it, you're not going to turn back. This venue was an indoor-outdoor venue. It was different than any of the other venues that we went to. It was not known in the urban world. So it had a pool out there. You know, it had palm trees. It was on Delaware Avenue. And he gave us a chance. And he said, you're going to get 4 weeks, 1 month. He said, if I don't see the numbers in 1 month, I'm going to have to take you out of here, Power 99, and put Q102 in. That's what he told us. We said, fine. The first night of the

0: Breathtaking.
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0: morning. 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And I want to welcome you back to Wake Up With Word. And we're taking your calls at 215-634-8065. Flooding yesterday, man, as the rain just came down in sheets. Fahim, I was coming from the gym. I went to the gym yesterday. My elbow hurt today. Right? But I went to the gym yesterday, right? So I get to the door. I look. I'm like, yo, this look like a monsoon out this joint, right?
1: Uh-huh.
0: I call my wife. She home dealing with what. I'm like, all right, let me hurry up and get home. But, yeah, that was a mess, man.
1: It was. And so I have a real interesting view of the weather now because, you know, where we moved to, it's a high-rise building. So yeah. We're up higher. So it's like, so we can kind of see it from like a sky angle. Mm-hmm. And I mean, it was just like, like you said, you could see the sheets of rain going.
0: It was deep. Yeah. It was deep. So that happened yesterday. Hopefully everybody is okay. The fight for Carmelo Anthony's freedom goes on. He has some new lawyers going to be working on an appeal on that case. Savannah Guthrie's mother, according to a second ransom note received by a Tucson, Arizona TV station, could be deceased and could have been shortly after her abduction. And then story number two, a federal judge sided with advocacy groups arguing that the Trump administration's upgrades to the systematic alien verification for entitlements program really puts people's personal data into jeopardy and could cause the wrong people to be purged from the voter rolls, which might be their purpose. Anyway, story number three, of course, is city leaders traveling to Harrisburg yesterday to call on state lawmakers to increase funding for public schools, emphasizing that students deserve better learning environments. What should we do about the schools? And of course, we got our black music question today, Fahim. What are we asking?
1: What is the greatest black music collaboration of all time?
0: All right, so we're going to go right to the phone lines. Ivan from New Jersey is on line one. Go ahead.
2: Hey, Solomon, good morning, Fahim, good morning.
0: Good morning.
2: Good morning. I want to say, Fahim, the study about the kids, man, is so true, and we got to stay utilizing it. That's one of the reasons why I always talk about money and investment. Solomon, my daughter, 13, she has her own Fidelity investment account.
0: That's nice. That's what's up.
2: And we talk about money, you know, different things like that. She's going to start a boat business. So this is why we're in the suburbs, you know, but we can do this in urban areas as well.
0: Mm-hmm.
2: To the courts, man, we got to, you know, build. I think we should put more judges on the Supreme Court because right now the court seems like it's a white radical court, to be honest with you.
0: That's what it feels like.
2: You know, that's what it feels like. Yeah. And then on the songs, is it just a duet? Is it?
0: It could be a duet, any collaboration.
2: Oh, well, We Are the World, brother.
0: We Are the World. That's a good one. That's a good one. We Are the World. Quincy Jones brought together all kinds of artists. Now, it was white artists in there, too, but Quincy Jones was the mind behind that. So thank you for that. Appreciate that. We Are the World. Big collaboration, Fahim.
1: That was the first one I thought about when I saw the question, but I wasn't sure if it counted because it was like half white artists, too.
0: Yeah. Well, I mean, the mind behind it was Quincy Jones.
1: That's true.
0: Bottom line. So 215-634-8065. That is the number you can call to get in. Let's go back to the phone lines. Talk to Fran from West Philly on line two. Go ahead, Fran.
3: Good morning, Fahim. Good morning, Solomon. How's everyone?
0: We're good. How are you?
3: Family.
0: Good.
3: I'm good. I'm good. Hubby and I did make it out to Chicago.
0: How'd you like it?
3: It was beautiful.
0: Wow.
3: It was beautiful. Mm-hmm. I mean, listen, you got to go.
0: Okay.
3: Okay. So for the questions that we're talking about in regards to this country, my sincere prayer is that she is not deceased. But if you notice that it was... The gentleman, whoever it was asking for cryptocurrency.
0: Yeah.
3: And not to say, but, you know, the Bitcoin cryptocurrency, you know who's all hands is on that, but I'm just saying.
0: It ain't us.
3: It ain't us.
0: Mm-hmm.
3: Also, in regards to the judges, they got to do better. But I'm glad that the judge did side with the advocacy,
0: yeah,
3: which is a good thing. But if it goes up to the Supreme Court, we're done.
0: I know.
3: In regards to the schools, 110 years old schools, where I'm staying at right now, there is an elementary, a middle, and a high school that sits on a campus. A campus. And, you know, all they have to do is just transition from one school to the next to the next.
0: Yeah.
3: Why can't we have something like that?
0: I know.
3: And like you said, it's one is to destroy the opportunity of growth for our people. The collaboration.
0: Yeah.
3: The gentleman before me took my suggestion.
0: Okay.
3: We are the world.
0: Okay.
3: So have a good morning, everyone.
0: Thank you so much. I appreciate your call this morning on WURD Radio. Let's go to Rashauna from North Philly. She's on line three. Good morning.
4: Good morning. How are you?
0: Good. How are you?
4: I'm doing great. I got one group collaboration and one...

0: tore that thing up. You know what I mean? So, yeah, that's a really, really good one. 215-634-8065. That, of course, the number you can call to get in on the conversation right here at WURD Radio. Boogie Wonderland, man. Earth, Wind, and Fire and the Emotions.
1: Yeah, that's a good song.
0: That is a good song. That's a good song. And it's deep because it was like when I watched the documentary, you watched the Earth, Wind, and Fire documentary, right?
1: I haven't seen it yet.
0: It's a good documentary. They talked about that song, and it was different for them because that was their stab at disco. And they killed it, man. They knocked that thing out the park. That was really a disco song as compared to some of the other songs that Earth, Wind & Fire did that were more, you know, different. They were a different kind of music than Boogie Wonderland. 215-634-8065. That, of course, the number you can call to get in on the conversation right here at WURD. A number of people, of course, weighing in on Facebook at Forward at FORWURD. That is FORWURD. So Sonny Moore said Lionel Richie wrote the lyrics to We Are the World and recruited all the artists. So okay, we'll see. I'm gonna look up and see what Quincy Jones's role was, but I hear you. You got Rosalind Allen weighing in, as well as Joanne Kemp weighing in as well. They got some good collaborations here, but I want y'all to call in with your collaboration. So somebody did say We Are the World. Munera Streeter Higgs said that. You got also Harry Weems weighing in too. He said it's re-election time for Governor Shapiro. Why are we making him put up money for the school? I think that's what he's trying to say. You've got Rosalind Allen, and she's talking about We Are the World as well. Patricia Barlow Ivory said Quincy Jones, and we got some other people weighing in too. So in a few minutes, we're going to talk with the Twin Sister Docs and got to talk about a couple of things. One is a new test where they might be able to give you one test and determine whether you have numerous kinds of cancers. And so right now they test for one at a time, but this blood test might revolutionize that. So we'll be talking about that in a few minutes. Also talking about the kids and brain development and what finances and resources and opportunity do for the development of a child's brain. Wait until you hear this. Meanwhile, going to go back to the phone lines and talk to Ivana from Nicetown on line one. Go ahead, Ivana.
2: Good morning, Solomon. Good morning. And family. So my collaboration is Tammy Terrell and Marvin Gaye.
0: Yes.
2: And Marvin Gaye and Diana Ross.
0: All right. Thank you so much. Appreciate
2: that.
0: Yep. Thank you for your call this morning on WURD Radio. Tammy Terrell and Marvin Gaye, I believe, Ain't No Mountain High Enough.
1: Oh, yeah, that is a good collaboration.
0: Right? So, yeah, Tammy Terrell and Marvin Gaye. Now, Tammy Terrell, young girl out of I believe, West Philly. She was from Philadelphia. But, you know, just went into the music industry young, man, and that thing ate her up. You know what I mean? Just the man, just all of it. 215-634-8065 is the number you can call to get in on the conversation. One thing that's hit me, man, as I listen to all of this stuff about this music, all of the unsungs I've watched. All of the unsungs, the documentaries, the stories of these artists. And it's deep because you learn about them later on. Like, you know, you listen to the music and the music is great and you think everything's wonderful. And you learn what was happening behind the scenes. And it's like, man.
1: Yeah, they always have like these tragic. Like,
0: don't they?
1: Tragic behind the scenes. I think like probably like one of the most eyebrow raising ones for me was the barge unsung.
0: Yeah.
1: I didn't realize how troubled their upbringing was.
0: Very troubled. And, you know, they had an interracial family, right? Father was white, mother was black, father was crazy. You know what I mean? So, you know, they abusive. And, you know, that comes out in the lives of the children. So we're going to go to break. On the other side, we're going to continue the show with the Twin Sister Docs. So on the other side, I am Solomon Jones. This WURD Radio. We'll be right back.
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7: Good morning. 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And I want to welcome you back to Wake Up With Word. And joining us now, the Twin Sister Docs, Dr. Elena McDonald, Dr. Delana Wardlaw. They are board certified physicians and they are twins. Doctors, good morning.
8: Good morning, Solomon. How are you?
7: I'm good. How are you?
8: We are well.
7: That's good. That's good. Dr. McDonald, we've been talking about this morning, so I'm going to start with you because there's a new study out that says a family's financial situation and opportunities in the community where they live may have more impact on their children's brain development than parenting style. How did they arrive at this conclusion?
8: Yes. So this is a study, Solomon, where they looked at it came out of Washington University Medicine in St. Louis, and they looked at about 12,000 kids between the ages of 9 and 10 years of age to see how their development and health and regular activities was related to their brain development. But what came out of this study was that their socioeconomic impact had a much bigger effect on their brain development than what was previously thought. Mm. And it's not a direct impact. So it doesn't mean if you are poor in lower socioeconomic category that it's going to automatically impact your development. But what is associated with it, so interestingly, they're saying that people with lower socioeconomic status, they have more stress, which leads to less sleep, which will impact their brain development.
7: Wow.
8: So ultimately, what it's saying is that if you can, yes, we want to improve the socioeconomic status. However, we also need to look at if we, that can't happen overnight, but how do we decrease, how do we improve their sleep, decrease their stress? And that is very hard, Solomon. Because when you have families that are worried about paying the rent, and they're worried about, you know, getting food in the house, and they're worried about having money to get to work back and forth, a lot of these stresses create a lot of stress in the home, and it trickles down to the children, and that impacts their sleep. The children could be stressed, don't even realize it. The parents are stressed, don't even realize that it's impacting their children. So that was really the main talking point of this study that says, yes, socioeconomic status, you know, may have an impact on our children's development. So they said if you take children who came from, you know, higher socioeconomic status and you deprive them of sleep and put stress in their life, then you may see the same thing with them too. Right? So really boiling down to decreasing the stress, improving the sleep. But that's hard, Solomon.
7: Yeah.
8: That is hard when people have so much going on in their lives and they're trying to put it all together. You know, making sure that their children are getting the things that they need. A lot of it is not purposeful. It's just the lifestyle that they're currently living because of the situation that they're in.
7: You know what's deep, though, is that you can be in poverty, but be in an environment where it is safe, where it is loving, where you have support, and where you have, you know, people working together in order to help the children, because they know that the children need to be prioritized, right? And children can come out of an impoverished environment and still do well, still have, you know, wonderful brain development. But that stress, you're right, it does. It trickles down because you got parents, you know, they fighting over money and or moving constantly or, you know, don't know where the next meal is coming from. Like, that's stressful for the parents and the kids feel that.
8: And Solomon, what you just said is absolutely correct, what you said. Just because you come from lower socioeconomic status does not mean that you don't have the capability to do well.
7: That's right.
8: Look at Dr. Warlaw and myself.
7: Yep.
8: We came from one of the poor zip codes in Philadelphia. Mm. However, the environment around us allowed us to thrive.
7: Mm-hmm.
8: Allowed us to thrive. But we have to recognize these stressors are impacting our children.
7: Yeah. Yeah, we do. And we got to figure out what to do about it. And I think when you know better, you do better.
8: Exactly.
7: You know, so parents have to know that when you are stressed, your children feel that and it affects them. And so we got to figure out a way to help parents to deal with those stresses as well.
8: Well said, Solomon.
7: All right. So, Dr. Warlaw, the Food and Drug Administration has been evaluating a blood test called Galleri. It can detect many different types of cancer in one test. The FDA could approve it later on this year. How does it work, and will it be available to most Americans?
8: So, the blood test, Solomon, it works by detecting the different markers that the cancer is releasing to the blood, right? So, it can check for a variety of markers, right? And it's looking for, this test is particularly geared towards cancers that really don't have screening tests for, right? So we know we have screening tests for breast, prostate, colon, lung, and cervical cancer. Where you go to your doctor say, hey, let's do this test so we can detect any signs of potential cancers or cancer developing even before you develop symptoms. This test is more geared towards those cancers that have a late diagnosis because we don't have those screening tests. Pancreatic cancer, liver cancer, gastric, stomach cancer, ovarian cancer, bile duct cancer, esophageal cancer, to name a few. Now, this test can test for changes in the cells that could identify up to 50, Solomon, is what they're saying.
7: Mm-hmm.
8: However, I do need to make clear, Solomon, if you get the test and it is positive, it does not indicate that you definitively have a certain cancer. It just lets the doctor know, like, there is a high risk, there's a high chance that the person could have this cancer. Now you have to go through the appropriate diagnostic test to confirm it. So it's not, yes, if you tested positive for this, you have this cancer, and now you go get treated. No, you still have to go through the diagnostic test. So the long or the short of it is, it does not replace the standard screeners that we have now. The five that I just mentioned, it is geared towards the ones that we really don't have screening tests for, that we usually see these late diagnoses and thus
9: decrease survival rates. Mm. And it's not a test for everybody, Solomon.
7: Okay.
9: It's for those who have, you know, depending upon your risk factors, which you clearly need to discuss with your doctor. Then the cost, Solomon, can range anywhere from, this specific test is about $950.
7: Mm.
9: Now, that right there is a limiting factor right there, Solomon. So access to the test. So if it's, when it's approved, if and when it's approved by the FDA, which it looks like we're going down that road, will that influence insurance companies to make it readily available? Well, that remains to be seen.
7: Yeah, and you knew exactly what I was asking when I said, is it available to most Americans? How much does it cost?
9: Yeah. it's unfortunate. Like,
7: yeah, it is.
9: You know, somebody was saying, like, all these countries are here for the World Cup, and they all have universal access to health care.
7: Yep.
9: And we're here in the good old United States of America, and we don't have it.
7: Yeah. Yeah, it's deep. Deep stuff. Dr. McDonald, chatbots have given out bad medical advice online, but new research from Boston's Children's Hospital shows that doctors working with AI tools were able to diagnose about 18 children with previously undiagnosed diseases. Is that a game changer? And if so, how?
9: Yes. Yeah, so looking at this particular study, we all know AI is here. We all have to figure out how to work with AI in our area of expertise.
7: Mm-hmm.
9: So what this particular story is saying is that they looked at about 378 cases of children who had been undiagnosed. They had workups, so they still didn't have a diagnosis for their symptoms, you know, what was going on with them. These doctors used AI. They use AI to put in massive amount of data. So the AI processed the data, and it helped identify small things that may have been missed throughout all of that data. You're talking about thousands and thousands of pages of data that humans have to comb through. AI shortens that. It shortens that, gives you the information, it gives you target information that says, hey, looking at this data, these particular 18 genes is a problem.
7: Mm-hmm.
9: And then it leads to a more targeted pathway for the physicians to follow to help make a diagnosis. Again, this was 378 cases, and it led to 18 diagnoses. And what it does is AI gave the doctors the ability to get the information at a quicker time and do more testing that was required to help get to a definitive diagnosis. So the tool is allowing, the tool processes information at a much faster rate to get to a quicker diagnosis.
7: Okay.
9: Does not replace the doctor. It does not replace the doctor. It is a tool that the doctor can use.
7: Okay.
9: To help them to get through the massive amounts of information that's out there.
7: Yeah, but
9: incredible information, Solomon.
7: Okay.
9: Incredible information.
7: Okay. Because with cancer, the earlier you find it, the better the prognosis.
9: Exactly.
7: Okay.
9: Right. So, and these are looking at you know, neurodevelopmental, you know, problems. And sometimes there we have patients where they have these symptoms, we just not have been able to put an exact diagnosis on it.
7: Mm-hmm.
9: And we may say that, you know, your child has a developmental delay.
7: Yeah.
9: We don't have an exact cause. It's instances in that where it can pull together the data, the research data. I'm going to keep going back to that, Solomon, the research data to help, you know, doctors make a more targeted evaluation.
7: All right. So, Dr. Wardlaw, we've been hearing a lot about the gut microbiome. What is it, and how do we keep it healthy?
9: Yeah, so the microbiome is this ecosystem of microorganisms in your gut, meaning the stomach, the small intestine, but by far we're talking about mostly the large intestine. And it has, you know, contain microorganisms, bacteria, viruses, fungi, but it is unique to individuals, Solomon. Is, you know, there's not one specific gut biome. It's unique to individuals, and it's influenced by diet and environment. And the gut biome is, it has to be appropriately balanced, because if it's not appropriately balanced, it can allow for overgrowth of bad bacteria and undergrowth of the good bacteria. And so, when it is functioning appropriately, Solomon, it helps with digestion. It helps with the immune system by helping the gut to identify good bacteria versus bad bacteria. If it is appropriately balanced, it helps the good bacteria help the ward off
10: the bad bacteria. It helps to decrease inflammation. So how do we keep a good, you know, gut biome balance, Solomon? One, it starts with, you know, having a balanced diet, you know, decreasing the ultra-processed foods, decreasing the sugars, decreasing the fats, increasing the fruits, increasing the vegetables, and increasing fiber. But there are also some other things that can affect the gut biome, alcohol, tobacco, not just cigarettes, you know, tobacco-related products, you know, with the vaping and the cigars. So we have to make sure that we are making conscious decisions about our behaviors as well. There are certain medications that can upset it too, Solomon. Like if you take medications that help decrease the acid in your stomach, antibiotics can often upset the gut biome. So many times we hear patients say, "Oh, I took that, I took that antibiotic, and I developed a yeast infection." We hear that a lot in women. So that's just one example of how it can upset the ecosystem, Solomon. So it's an ecosystem that is helping other organs in your body, Solomon. So we just have to try to keep it balanced. Oh, and exercise is the other thing I need to add, Solomon.
7: Okay. All right. So in other words, everything you do with your body, make sure you put the right things in your body.
10: Absolutely. Clear that temple.
7: There you go. All right. Dr. McDonald, is there anything else we need to know before we go?
10: I don't have anything today, Solomon. I hope we dry out, though, because it was terrible yesterday.
7: Oh, know? Sure yeah. was.
10: Yeah. So, ahead, I have something to say.
7: What you got, Dr. Warlaw?
10: So I would like to say happy Father's Day to all the fathers this past Father's Day. I have to give a shout-out to my father, has always been instrumental in our lives, me and my three siblings. So I just want to say happy Father's Day, Dad. We appreciate you.
7: There you go. There you go. Appreciate you both. Thank you so much for joining us. Dr. McDonald, where can we find you?
10: You can find us on all social media at Twin Sister Docs. You can find us on our website at thetwinsisterdocs.com. You can check us out on the Twin Sister Docs podcast. And, of course, you can come check us out at our offices.
7: All right. I want to thank you both for joining us this morning on WURD. We're going to go to break on the other side. We're going to continue the show. I am Solomon Jones. We'll be right back.
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12: 95 southbound is a generally slow ride from Cotman to Aramingo behind where a disabled vehicle kind of punctuated that delay as usual. Not necessarily a bad ride, but more like 10 minutes than 5. Westbound Vines, about a 12-minute ride river to river, typical volume for a mid-rush hour. Westbound Schuylkill's about a 15-minute ride city to Gladwin, which is also normal. You've got trouble with storm damage blocking North Lincoln Drive between Gypsy Lane and Wissahickon Avenue in Northwest Philly. Roosevelt Boulevard's a trouble spot because between Front and Third, the traffic lights aren't right. Lisa Fairfax, Total Traffic.
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13: Here's your latest extended weather forecast for the Philadelphia area. Continued quite breezy today. Clouds breaking for some sun, a 50-50 chance of showers, and a high of 80. Mostly clear and breezy overnight, low 64. Then tomorrow looks pretty nice. Sunny and warm, a high of 85. Mostly sunny and very warm for Thursday, the high 89. And then more rain is possible Thursday night into Friday. Friday turns partly sunny, a 50-50 chance of showers still, the high 87. Mostly sunny for Saturday, a slight chance of showers, a high of 85. And then Sunday looks like mostly sunny and 87. Once again for today, eventually turning mostly sunny, but still with a chance of showers, a high near 80. I'm Randy Chepigan with your Philadelphia weather.
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15: We have Lola calling in from Jenkintown. Want to say something about soccer?
16: Oh, my God. I'm going to tell you the most fun thing around, to be really honest, is seeing the black team. Did you see the team that came in with the suit they had on, the black leopard suit?
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16: 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You black, I'm rooting for you. I don't care what nationality you say you are. You look black, you black to me. And so for me, seeing, and we've been going to some of the watch parties, seeing the black boys play really well, black men, but then also seeing my son and younger boys saying, oh my God, look at them, they're having so much fun. And also being a soccer mom, knowing what it is, waiting for them to get that goal, waiting for them to get one or two goals. And even if they only get one goal, it's about watching it. It's about enjoying it. Mm-hmm. And I want to say this to you, Renee, when you said as a child, going around time with your mom. As mothers, we enjoy it too because we love seeing what the child gets out of it. That's why you have to get a sport that the child wants to play, not that you want them to play, because it's a wonderful thing to watch them play soccer.
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0: Good morning. This is Solomon Jones on 900 AM, 96.1 FM, WURD. And I want to welcome you back to Wake Up With Word. And we're taking your calls at 215-634-8065. That is 215-634-8065. That, of course, is the number you can call to get in on the conversation right here at WURD Radio, and let us know your comments on this morning's show. 215-634-8065. That, of course, is the number you can call to get in on the conversation right here at WURD Radio. Let us know your comments on this morning's show. Of course, one of the big national stories, Nancy Guthrie, mother of Today Show host Savannah Guthrie. Well, we now know that there was a second ransom note received by two Tucson, Arizona TV station shortly after her disappearance that said that she died right after she was abducted. And that note now being made public. Story number two, a federal judge on Monday ruled that the Trump administration cannot use a revamped version of the Systematic Alien Verification for Entitlements, or SAVE, program in order to check out elections and try to nationalize them, because it exposes sensitive personal data for voters and could result in voters being wrongly purged from the voter rolls. Here's the thing. I think that's what they're trying to do. You know what I mean? Solomon Jones been voting Democrat. He's a registered Democrat. Yeah, he's voted for Republicans a couple of times, but he's a registered Democrat. And he black? Yeah, take him off the rolls.
1: Yeah, and one thing I worry about when I hear words like sensitive information, Elon Musk.
0: Yeah, absolutely. Well, he already got all that information.
1: Right,
0: that's why he gone.
1: But that's what I'm saying. Could they be using all the information that he got to, you know, he might put that in some type of AI system to help read your history.
0: Yeah, yeah. So he, of course, you know, was able to get access to the Social Security Administration's data, which means he's got your whole work history, know where you worked at, know how much money you made, et cetera. Able to get access to the IRS data, which means he, you know, has all of your W-2s, 1099s, all of that. And what is he going to do with that? You know, I don't understand how you let somebody, as the court system, because, you know, the whole thing went to court and all of that. How do you let somebody who does not work for the government, who is a private business owner, come in and get everybody's data? How do you allow that? Like, we are in a very odd time right now. And odd is a kind word for it, right? Because it's no way in the world 10 years ago I would have thought that the United States government would ever allow anything like this.
1: Right.
0: But here we are.
1: And the fact that he's no longer, like, working with the administration and still has that information, isn't that technically considered a data breach?
0: It's something.
1: You know, I see companies every day that have to pay millions of dollars when they have a data breach.
0: You know, I think that what's probably going to end up happening, and this is just my opinion, is that, you know, years down the line, that's when it's going to be time for the government to kind of pay for some of the stuff that's happening now. Because these are things, this is uncharted territory. You know, Donald Trump is the kind of guy, and the people around him are enabling this, who he going to try it. And he ain't going to stop until he's made to stop. Right. And so that's what's happening right now. You've got a bunch of people who are like, yeah, we're going to try it. Yeah, we know we're going to get sued. We've already gamed this out. We know what's going to happen. We're going to do this. We're going to get sued. We're going to lose in the first round. We're going to appeal. We might lose in the second round. We'll appeal again. We got a 6-3 advantage on the Supreme Court. We got a puncher's chance every time we go to the Supreme Court. And so that's what's happening right now. They just doing stuff, knowing that it's illegal, knowing they're going to get sued, and knowing that if they can get it to the Supreme Court, they just might win.
1: Yeah, and then when the chickens come home to roost, as you point out down the line, none of them will be in office.
0: They're
1: going to
0: be gone.
1: Yeah.
0: They'll be gone. Somebody else going to have to pay for this. Because, again, you know, you are really invading the privacy of normal American citizens with a lot of the stuff that you... How Elon Musk got our information? I mean, just crazy stuff. 215-634-8065 is the number you can call to get in on the conversation right here at WURD Radio and let us know your comments on this morning's show. 215-634-8065 is the number you can call to get in. So we're talking about all of those things as well as story number three. City leaders traveled to Harrisburg yesterday to call on state lawmakers to increase funding for public schools, emphasizing that students deserve better learning environments. And I want to know what you think about that, man. What do we need to do about our schools and our students? Because, again, the former student who went with them said that the impact of outdated buildings is a systemic issue. And I think he's absolutely right. You know, I pass by a school every day built in 1915. Building 21 on Lime Kiln Pike. Wagner, built 1927. These schools are 100 years old, man. You go across, Sheltenham Avenue, the schools look like college campuses. You know, what's wrong with this picture? So I want to know what y'all think, man. Give me a call. 215-634-8065 is the number you can call to get in. And, of course, we're asking our music question today. What do we got, Fahim?
1: What is the greatest black music collaboration of all time?
0: All right. So we're going to go to the phone lines. Olanion is on line one. Go ahead, Olanion.
2: Good morning.
0: Good morning.
2: A school that I liked when I was in Philadelphia is the one on Germantown Avenue. I can't forget the name. I can't remember the name, but it's way close to Ivy Hill Road. And when you walk through there, it's like it's being on the campus.
0: Mm.
2: And okay. I forget the name of the school. But anyway, I want to get to something else. I have a question for you.
0: Okay.
2: That is Porgy and Bess a collaboration? And, yeah, that's the first part of the question.
0: Well, Porgy and Bess is a play. And so we're thinking more about a collaboration between two or more artists, two or more singers.
2: That would include Summertime and The Living Isn't Easy.
0: Mm-hmm. Okay.
2: I know I don't sing well. But anyway, I want to change directions because I've heard an advertising about an event that's going to happen on the 3rd of July, somewhere near 6th and Market. And so I was told that someone would call me, but they didn't call me back from WURD Radio, so I can find out how I can participate in that show. I have a whole lot of pictures I'd like to present.
0: You're going to have to call sales, Olanion. We don't handle that here. We're just doing a show, bro. We don't handle who's going to participate in word events. So I'm going to give you the office number. It's 215-425-7875. That's 215-425-7875. And that's the office number. Call after 9 o'clock.
2: Great.
0: Okay.
2: And, do you like that song, Summertime and Living Ain't Easy?
0: Yeah, I love that song. I just don't know if it counts as a collaboration. But I hear you.
2: Okay, bro.
0: All right, man. Thank you so much. I appreciate your call this morning on WURD Radio. Let's go to Tyrone from South Philly online, too. Go ahead, Tyrone.
3: Hey, good morning, Solomon.
0: Hey, man.
3: Hey, listen. My grandson goes to a school that was just rebuilt. It was only 55 years old.
0: Mm-hmm.
3: And this new school, Solomon, I tell you.
0: Mm-hmm.
3: Got a big-sized swimming pool in the basement.
0: Mm-hmm.
3: Mm-hmm. No, and the funding, Solomon, is so unfair.
0: Yeah. Is the school in Philly?
3: No, it's in the county.
0: Yeah, yeah.
3: Mm-hmm.
0: Yep.
3: Yep. But 55 years old, and they said it's got to go.
0: Yeah.
3: Yeah, yeah.
0: Yeah, our schools that are 55 years old are newer schools.
3: That's correct.
0: You know, we got one school that we work in the Northeast called Silas Cohen. That school is about 5 years old. Beautiful school. Beautiful building. It's in Northeast Philadelphia. It's one of our newer schools.
3: Right. And the other question you came up with, I want to use Johnny Mathis. He sang with Denise Williams.
0: Yes, he did.
3: And he sang with Natalie Cole.
0: All right, let's take the one. We're going to take Johnny Mathis and Denise Williams. That's a good one. That is a good one. Thank you so much for that, Tyrone. We appreciate your call this morning on WURD Radio. Lynn from Darby is on line three. Go ahead, Lynn.
4: Good morning, Solomon.
0: Good morning.
4: Family.
0: Mm-hmm.
4: I kept on memorizing what I had to say before little Malachi wakes up and calls his habit. But I want to send a shout out to the twin doctors. That's Malachi's doctors.
0: Oh, okay.
4: Up in, North Philly on Temple's campus. Solomon, I wouldn't drive all the way from Darby to there. They have an excellent staff, and he goes to the dentist there, too. But their practice, excellent, excellent. So kind and caring, everything. Mm-hmm. And I want to give you a shout-out. I like your new program. The Man Up for 18 to 35.
0: Mm-hmm.
4: Yeah, I've been telling the young men about that around here.
0: Good.
4: And the you're doing an excellent job and everything, and
0: thank
4: I just
0: you.
4: Thank you so much. And the collaboration I thought of was Billy Preston and Sarita, the wedding song, Come Give Me Your.
0: Yes, yes, yes.
4: Yeah.
0: That's a
4: everybody
0: good one.
4: Yes, indeed. Everybody have a blessed day, and take care, Solomon. Keep on doing the good things that Word is doing.
0: Thank you.
4: You.
0: Thank you so much. I appreciate that. And thank you for your call this morning on WURD Radio. So these duets, man, those are the best collaborations as far as I'm concerned.
1: Yeah, I got one big one. I'm waiting to see if anybody says it.
0: Oh, 6-5, that of course, the number you can call to get in on the conversation right here at WURD Radio. We are thinking about collaborations, music collaborations. I'm wondering if there's any collaborations that are, you know, more contemporary, right? That our young people might be listening to. Edward, do y'all do collaborations? Like, are there collaborations with some of these groups or some of these artists that are newer, maybe in hip hop?
5: Yeah, in hip hop, you've seen like Drake do some collaborations with like Future, or Future do some collaborations like joint albums, which, you know, you don't see as much of that. The biggest one for me, I would say, best joint hip hop collaboration album for me in my generation is definitely like the Jay-Z Kanye West.
0: Okay.
5: Watch the Throne.
0: Okay.
5: Those songs are replayable for every mood, in my opinion.
0: All right. What you think, Faheem?
1: No, I agree with it. That was as far as like hip hop and contemporary, definitely Watch the Throne. That was, you know, right before Kanye kind of, you know, went off the cliff.
0: Yeah.
1: But
0: yeah.
1: But yeah, when that record hit, that was on everybody's car, like driving by.
0: Okay.
1: Yeah.
0: All right. Let's go to Joyce from Winfield on line one. Go ahead, Joyce.
6: I don't know if this is a collaboration or what, or did anybody say the Natalie Cole and her father?
0: Ooh, that's a good one. When they did that, that was like revolutionary.
6: Yes, it was.
0: It was revolutionary when they did that. Yeah, you're right.
6: Yep.
0: Yep. That's a good one. That's a good one. Thank you, Joyce. I appreciate your call this morning on WURD Radio. I still remember when that came out. Natalie Cole and Nat King Cole, where they had her, you know, they fused their voices on some tracks, man, and it was a revolutionary thing. We'd never seen anything like that before, and probably haven't seen anything like that since. That's a really good one. Diane from South Philly is online too. Go ahead, Diane. Go ahead, Diane.
7: Good morning, Solomon.
0: Good morning.
7: Good morning. Excellent topic as always.
0: Thank you.
7: Listen, when we come to the school.
0: Yeah.
7: All right, maybe we need to have these schools rebuilt. But the only problem with that is that the developers are coming in and they're going to get the tax abatement. And why can't we do something about the money from that we don't receive from the tax abatement? I think 10 and 20 years is a long time for developers not paying any taxes.
0: Mm-hmm.
7: That money could be used towards that. I know we used money for the asbestos, but it didn't work. I look at Bach right here in South Philly. I heard that school was sold for $1 million. That school was worth more than $1 million.
0: Yeah, yeah.
7: That school, when it was built, my mother went there. If my mom was still alive, she would have been 100 years old.
0: Mm-hmm. Mm-hmm.
7: And if we're going to do anything about the schools, let's if they can't be rebuilt,
0: yeah,
7: no, no, if we take them down, what are we going to do? Only reason why they haven't touched anything is South Philly because there's nothing left to touch. It's nothing to close. And when it comes to a collaboration of two artists, oh, Natalie Cole and her father was excellent. I was going to tell, she told my answer. Mm-hmm. But I think about Roberta Flack and Donnie Hathaway.
0: Yes. Yes.
7: Listen, Octavo that just called us my brother-in-law, he introduced us to Donnie Hathaway, the ghetto. And Roberta Flack talked about times of change and spoke. She spoke about the relationships of us as people and parents and children. So you have to put in consideration the lyrics of these two people coming together.
0: Yeah.
7: It was fantastic.
0: Yep, absolutely. And they were one of the best duets I think of all time.
7: Yes.
0: Yeah.
7: And Solomon, why is... Did we go to Washington and put our hands in the water until we get locked up? That's so what?
0: I know. I know.
7: That is, how worse can it get?
0: Ain't that crazy?
7: He's a habitual liar, and he's trying to take the burden off himself. And put, how are you going to lock somebody up for 10 years for touching the water?
0: Yeah, they going to let him
7: out. Next thing you know, he's going to lock us up for looking at the water.
0: Yeah, that's a publicity stunt. They're going to lock. Going to let him out because you have no grounds to arrest him.
7: I saw him on CNN last night in MS Now.
0: Yeah.
7: Solomon, keep it real. Keep it real. Sugar Lady said, hey.
0: Tell Sugar Lady I said, hey.
7: I sure will.
0: All right.
7: Love y'all now.
0: Love you back. We're going to go to break on the other side. We are going to continue the show right here on WURD.
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9: Right, coming out of New Jersey after an accident occurred in Gloucester County on 295, just past Red Bank Avenue, traffic was tight. We're down to a couple of minutes in the delay that leads into more normal traffic patterns north of that area for rides across the Ben Franklin and Walt Whitman bridges, maybe. We've got a decent ride despite any delay on I-95 in the city. We've had a pretty good ride there this morning. Schuylkill Expressway's busy with double-digit delays, not unusual for the rush hour. Still have a 12-minute ride north on the Blue Route between 95 and Broomall, and Lincoln Drive was still blocked northbound between Gypsy Lane and Wissahickon for storm damage. Lisa Fairfax, Total Traffic.
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11: Between 1990 and 2005, Philadelphia was a mecca for music and culture. This is the story told by the people who lived it. This is Beats, Flows, and Neo Soul. When you think of 90s soul and you think of artists from Philly, some people like Jill Scott, Music Soul Child, and Jasmine Sullivan will come to mind. Their vibe was greatly influenced by the architects of the original sound of Philadelphia.
12: My name is Ashley Scott. I'm a singer, songwriter, and also I work behind the scenes in the industry. The Gamble, Huff, and Bell sound of Philadelphia that consumed the airwaves from the late 60s until the early 80s was the blueprint of American music. Throughout the 90s, Boyz II Men captured that sound of the classic groups and dressing in the same outfit, but just more in a more contemporary way. I think the artists from A Touch of Jazz, they not only were musicians, but they had some hip hop influences, and that music was created, you know, with the Roots and through James Poyser and Jazzy Jeff and Carvin, Ivan, Dre Vidal, Keith, and Darren. They all created a newer sound by 2000, and it was centered around, again, Music Soul Child, Jill Scott, Eric Roberson, Lady Alma, Kendrick, The Family Soul, Carol Riddick, Gilbert Green, Bilal, the Jazzy Fat Nasties. And it just took over and brought Philadelphia back around some 30 years later.
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0: What's happening to me in the dark? Can you tell me? Good morning. This is Solomon Jones on 900 AM, 96.1 FM, WURD. And I want to welcome you back to Wake Up with Word. And of course, we are taking your calls at 215-634-8065. That, of course, is the number you can call to get in on the conversation right here at WURD Radio. That is 215-634-8065. That, of course, the number you can call to get in on the conversation right here at WURD Radio and let us know your comments on this morning's show. So we're talking about a number of things on this morning's show, including sad story nationally. Nancy Guthrie, the mother of Savannah Guthrie, turns out in a second ransom note sent to a TV station shortly after her disappearance. That note said she died and was buried shortly after she was abducted. That note just becoming public. Story number two, a federal judge sided with advocacy groups that argued the recent upgrades to the Systematic Alien Verification for Entitlements, or SAVE program, took American sensitive personal data and grouped it together in a way that could result in voters being wrongly purged from voter rolls by the Trump administration. They're trying to nationalize elections. Of course, the Constitution says that elections are run by the states. It's like they just taking the Constitution as a suggestion, Fahim, not as the law.
1: Yeah, I'm just ready to be a part of this class action lawsuit that eventually has to happen, because none of us consented to our data being used.
0: Okay. All right. So then story number three, city leaders traveled to Harrisburg yesterday to call on state lawmakers to increase funding for public schools, emphasizing that students deserve better learning environments. And, you know, I agree. They do. Why we got schools built in 1915, man? Why is that even a thing, right? We go across any city lines, whether City Avenue, Cheltenham Avenue, etc., and the schools look like palaces, man. You know, and I could even see if they were built in 1915 and they had been updated to, you know, have that classic architecture, but on the inside it's like, you know, is fabulous, right? I could see if we did that, but we don't have the money to do that. We have not done that. And you know, our kids, you know, in the words of a former student, It's a systemic letdown, underfunding of school facilities. They're essential for a healthy learning environment. What should we do about our schools? Going to the state, absolutely the right thing, because it's really the state's obligation to provide a quality public education. But man, what do we do until that money comes?
1: Right, because to your point, there's nothing wrong with the building itself being old. It's the fact that the building, you know, it was built in 1915 and hasn't been touched since 1915,
0: right,
1: except for like occasional repairs, if like a pipe burst or something like that. But it's still the same structure, because you know, most of our colleges are built from the early 1900s or older, but they've all been consistently renovated, a new building, you know, additions, things like that. But you go in some of these schools, some of them, they still have trough style bathrooms.
0: Yeah, man. I mean, just crazy stuff. Absolutely crazy stuff. 215-634-8065 is the number. And, of course, we are also asking our black music question. What's our question today, Fahim?
1: What is the greatest black music collaboration of all time?
0: All right. So we're going to go to the phone lines. Let's talk to the other Diane. She's on line three. Go ahead, Diane.
17: Good morning, Solomon. Solomon, I really appreciate you, all you do for the community, and a father and a husband that you are. You're a role model to all of us, and we thank you so much for all that you do.
0: Thank you.
17: And when I was young, I think it was 1971, Hot Tramp at 7th and Cumberland. I remember they built that school. I think I was in third grade. Solomon, that school was fabulous. You hear me? Mm-hmm. It was so beautiful. The library was beautiful. I remember that. And, you know, the way a school looks, it affects our children. You know, we don't want to send our children anywhere looking like a prison. But it's important that we get up there and fight. Because, you know, in South Philly, there's been a lot of, you know, gentrification. And that same school that was, like, not good, now that school is good. Mostly white kids go there now, Assistant Carpenter. And they changed that school around, Salva. But when it was all black, they didn't do anything. It's just crazy how the system is, but we had to continue to fight. I know my son was a state police in Delaware, and it was an old school they trained. And he said, Mom, that school looked better than the one that's in Philadelphia. That shouldn't be, you know? So we had to continue to fight for our children and make sure we go to the meeting and then demand what we want for our children. You know what I'm saying? I remember I went to a football game in Ireland years ago when one of my children was playing football, and that football field was terrible, Solomon. It seemed like that stuff was built in the 1800s. You know what I'm saying? It's ridiculous. But my favorite, Rick James and Tina Marie. Tina Marie.
0: Oh, yeah. Yeah. Yeah. Now, we got to count that as black music, Fahim. I know we was behind the scenes, like, questioning, could we count that? Diane, you think we had to count that as black music?
17: Yes.
0: Yes, I think so, too.
17: Yes, Tina Marie, she belongs to us.
0: That's right. That's right. That's right. But not nobody say nothing bad about Tina Marie. Thank you so much. We appreciate your call this morning on WURD Radio. So I'm going to check to see what the young folks. Now, Edward, Rick James and Tina Marie, have you heard the two of them sing together?
5: No, I have not.
0: Oh, my goodness.
18: WURD.
0: All right, man. All right, so.

0: It was just unbelievable.
1: Yeah.
0: And it just, you know, listening to your show, it just kind of brought back that memory. So this is nothing new.
1: Mm-hmm.
0: You know, so I just wanted to share that. Yeah, something definitely got to be done. And like I said, it should have been done. This is late in the game. You know, it should have been done before this, you know.
1: Yep. You are absolutely right. And I want to thank you for your call this morning on WURD Radio. That's what I'm saying. You look at the schools like something is wrong, man. Something's wrong.
2: Yeah, and it could be. Sometimes that's the downfall if you don't, because not, you know, not everybody travels. Like, you have a lot of people that really stay within, you know, their local area where they live. So sometimes you don't realize it's a problem if it's all you know.
1: Right.
2: And that's the important, really, like, going out and around and exposing yourself, because you're talking about how the schools look, you know, just outside the Philadelphia lines.
1: Right.
2: There are schools that put those schools to shame.
1: That's right.
2: You know, like I said, you go to look at some of these schools in Texas and California and Virginia, like, I mean, it is another level. You literally can't tell if it's a high school or a college.
1: No, you can't.
2: Yeah.
1: No, you can't. And it's a deep thing to see. And so I want to know what y'all think. Give me a call, 215-634-8065. That is 215-634-8065. That, of course, is the number you can call to get in on the conversation right here at WURD Radio. That's 215-634-8065. Now, I just got a text from Levita. She says she has one. Aerosmith and Run DMC, Walk This Way.
2: That is a big collaboration.
1: That is a huge collaboration.
2: Yeah, that's one of those first, like, cross-genre collaborations.
1: Now, do you count it as black music?
2: Right, that's the only thing.
1: You know what I mean?
2: When I hear the question, I immediately associate it as two or more black artists collaborating. Because we're just going just a collaboration with a black artist, but it could be anybody else. Then that opens it up to a lot of songs.
1: Now, do we use the one drop rule? Do we use the one drop rule? If it's anybody black in it, it's true. Black.
2: Right.
1: Right. Because if your daddy black, guess what?
2: Right. Right.
1: You black. So Run DMC and Aerosmith, classic collaboration. I loved to see it. Run DMC, right around that time, in the 80s, mid 80s, they were doing a lot of stuff where they were incorporating rock music.
2: Yeah.
1: In the summer, and it was hitting.
2: Right. Because, I mean, if we're crossing genres and stuff, then, I mean, then you could look at, like, Michael Jackson and Paul McCartney. Girl is
1: Ebony,
2: mine.
1: Ebony and Ivory too.
2: Yeah.
1: Right.
2: Yeah.
1: Right. Is that one of the collaborate? I think we're gonna have to count it. I think we might have to count it. 215-634-8065 is the number you can call to get in. Dr. Story is on line 5. Go ahead, Dr. Story.
2: That's our guest.
1: That's our guest. Yusef from Woolwich is on line 2. Go ahead, Yusef.
3: Hey, good morning, Solomon.
1: Good morning.
3: How y'all doing?
1: Good. How you doing?
3: Good. Hey, it was good seeing you on CNN this Saturday.
1: Thank you so much. Hope you enjoyed it.
3: All the time.
1: Thank you, brother. Thank you, man.
3: So, you know, a couple of things. So, you know, you're talking about the schools and, you know, how they're old. But remember, there's a school in, I guess that's Southwest Philly, Pepper. Pepper was built, I think, in the late 70s. And, you know, they closed that building. I wasn't here when they closed it, but I've always been curious as to why they closed it, because that was one of the newer schools in the system.
1: Mm-hmm.
3: And, you know, I also think that, you know, the PPA, you know, they need to be giving up more money to the schools. And, yeah, I'm also not for the tax abatement. Yeah, I think it's people want to come to Philly. I don't think you have to entice them to come by, you know, giving them Free taxes, real estate tax. That makes sense.
1: Yeah, I hear you. And I want to thank you for your call this morning on WURD Radio. And you can give us a call at 215-634-8065. I'm going to squeeze in one more. Gwen from North Philly on line 1. Go ahead, Gwen.
4: Good morning, Solomon. How are you?
1: Good. How you doing?
4: I'm good. Now, my collaborations is Tebow Bryson's and Regina Bell, A Whole New World.
1: Yes. Huge song.
4: Yes.
1: Huge song from the movie Aladdin.

0: Exactly.
1: Yep. Yep. Absolutely. Love it. Love it. Love it. Thank you for your call this morning on WURD. Tell you what, we're going to talk to Dr. Story on the other side. Speaking of schools, she's the principal of a school that was closed by the school board. She's got something to say about it. We're going to talk about it on the other side of this break. I am Solomon Jones. This is WURD Radio. We'll be right back.

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0: 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This is Solomon Jones on 900 AM, 96.1 FM, WURD. And I want to welcome you back to Wake Up With Word. Joining us now is Dr. Zenobia Story. She is principal of Global Leadership Academy Southwest, which was closed last week by the Philadelphia School Board. Dr. Story, good morning.
1: Good morning, Solomon. How are you?
0: I'm good. How are you?
1: I'm well.
0: That's good. So your school is a charter school, and yeah. There's been a lot of discussion around charter schools and how their charters are renewed or not renewed. Your school was closed. What reason did they give you for that?
1: Well, first, Solomon, I do have to correct the narrative. We were not closed.
0: Oh.
1: Last week, what took place was the school district voted to start the proceedings for a non-renewal for our charter.
0: I see.
1: And what that does is it starts a full process, which we are really committed to the path to do everything that we can to give the context needed so that our school can continue on. We are not closed. We are preparing earnestly for the start of school in August, but we are in a process now. And so what that vote did was it kickstarted a process to where we have to do a lot of pieces and just a lot of teams that support us to make sure that it's clear on why we need to stay open for the good work that we are doing for the children of West Philadelphia.
0: Okay. Well, the school board in their non-renewal vote cited poor academic performance. Why did they say that?
1: Well, our academics in the entire city of Philadelphia is not where any of us should want them to be, right? And so after the pandemic, all of us were hit with scores that we're not proud of. But GLASW has made significant growth. And if I could clear up what was said in the board meeting, he named our ELA. Our ELA name, data was named, but our math and science was kind of collaborated in there as if it's one thing, and it's not. We've made over double point gains in math since we returned back in the pandemic. We are now up 12+% in ELA since 2021, and so, and our science has always scored academically. So I'm not really sure why it was just kind of glossed over as it was named, but I do just want to name that we are growing. We're making significant gains. Over 6-point gains in 1 year is considered significant, right? And so we are continuing to do the good work at GLASW.
0: All right. So I'm going to say what they said, and you tell me what, you know, why they said this. So they said that only 7% of students scored proficient or advanced in math. You said it was a 6-point increase. So does that mean it was only 1% before?
1: So our math was low coming out of the pandemic, but everybody's was in the city of Philadelphia. And so our math specifically is now at 9+%. And so we've made a significant gain over the years. Our math is a issue citywide. It's just not a GLASW thing. And so we are doing all the things, bringing all the tools and resources in year after year to impact that. And our growth shows that we've made those gains each year in math.
0: So the non-renewal vote means that they have voted to begin a process of to not renew your charter, right?
1: Correct.
0: So how does that process go from here? What is it that you can do in order to have your charter renewed and have that decision reversed?
1: So two things. So on our side as a school, we have all of our evidence, right, all of our information that we will provide during the hearings once they are given to us, the dates and things like that. And on the community side, we will continue to empower our families, our community partners to advocate on the fact of Southwest has made a great impact in the city of West, in the area of West Philadelphia. And so we will continue to have our community families and partners speak out, but we will be very prepared as these hearings begin to give the evidence that gives the context of what was named at the school district and in the ACE report around some of these things that they were concerned about.
0: They were concerned about the attendance too. What is the attendance like and why?
1: Yeah, the attendance was a concern, and, you know, there are several factors that can impact a dip in attendance. But this year alone, we literally closed our doors, Solomon, last week for the end of the school year, celebrating over 250 families who are over 90% attendance. Now, in charters, we're held to 95% attendance, which is different from the district, but we had over 100 children at the 95 percentile, meaning they were there missing no more than 7 days of school in a whole year. And so while our attendance took a hit in the past, we have made significant strides to change that. And because of that, we were able to celebrate over 250 scholars and their families on the last day of school for having such great attendance.
0: How many kids are in the school?
1: About 600.
0: Okay. All right. So you had 250 with over 90% attendance.
1: Right.
0: Okay.
1: Correct.
0: So in terms of financial standards, they talked about that. They talked about conflicts of interest and council representation, insufficient cash on hand. Like, they named a lot of different issues. And I know that as the principal, that's not necessarily your area that you handle. But,
1: right,
0: you know, from a school standpoint, you know, what's been said regarding how those things are going to be addressed?
1: Listen, the findings are real, and we have to take full responsibility for them. And so we do that, but we also know that context matters, right? And so from things, from vendor transitions to a shift in a management company, there are some gaps that have to be corrected, right? And so these are not systemic failures or leadership failures. They're just transitional changes. And so we have those artifacts naming how those things were addressed and how those concerns were addressed. And we've been transparent with the board about that, and we will continue to be transparent throughout this process.
0: Mm-hmm. What's the community saying about the school?
1: Our community is 1,000% behind us. When we had to give them this information and send out different newsletters, just keeping them updated, and they were adamant that we are not going anywhere. We are not just a school that serves 600 children, but we're also a community school. We have a community garden that feeds the entire area of West Philadelphia. We have events all the time. And so our community, 10 years later, is one of our biggest supporters and advocates because they've seen the change and impact that we've made over these last 10 years.
0: So what is the plan going forward?
1: The plan, great question. The plan going forward is we are open in August. So the plan is that our scholars will show up in August with their families ready to kick off year 11. We are already clocked in to all that we need to have another successful school year. And then on the other side of that, while we are doing that, our team will continue to show up prepared and ready to give all context, all artifacts, all things needed to demonstrate that we are doing the good work and we need to stay open to continue to serve the children of West Philadelphia.
0: Mm-hmm. So in terms of Global Leadership Academy, there are more, it's a series of schools. It's not just one school, correct?
1: Correct. We have two sites.
0: Okay. So what's the difference between the Southwest site and what's happening at the other site? Because I don't think they were cited for non-renewal. What's the difference?
1: Correct, because we have two different charters, and so they're on their own process. We are considered a Renaissance school, and so when we started 10 years ago, we came in under the Renaissance model, which has a few different parameters versus GLA West, which you're speaking of, which is a more traditional charter school, and so they are not currently up for charter renewal right now. They have successfully passed their last charter 2 years ago, and so they are continuing to do the good work there as we are over here at GLA Southwest. And so while we are sister schools and we are definitely connected, we do have our own independent charters. We are held to a few different responsibilities because we are a Renaissance model school. And so in this conversation, they would not be a part of that process.
0: Mm-hmm. We're talking with Dr. Zenobia Story. She is principal of Global Leadership Academy Southwest. The school board voted to non-renew their charter, and they are fighting to keep that school open. And so do you think, because again, and I started this conversation talking about how charters have really complained about how they have been treated by the school board, do you think that your school has been treated fairly by the school board?
1: I don't know if I would use the word fair or unfair, but I do know that this city has had concerns for years about the charter authorization process and how it is applied. I do know that accountability is a big part of what we take on when we do open charters, but I do know that the district has a responsibility to come out and see and support the work that we're doing. And so they have not been to us in 10 years, but we continue to invite them. We continue to welcome them into our space so they can actually see what's happening on the ground and then offer the support, the feedback, the accountability, the things that we need in order to continue this work and make it better.
0: All right. That's Dr. Zenobia Story. She is the principal of Global Leadership Academy Southwest. Yes. I want to thank you so much for joining us
1: this morning. Thank
0: you,
1: Solomon.
0: Yep.
1: Yes, I appreciate it. Have a good one.
0: You do the same. So we're going to go to break on the other side. We're going to continue the show, and we're going to take your calls at 215-634-8065. I'm Solomon Jones. This is WURD Radio. We'll be right back.
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3: All right, we're having a tougher ride generally on the Schuylkill westbound where folks exiting for Lincoln Drive were in a bad way. Lincoln Drive's been blocked for storm damage this morning between Gypsy Lane and Wissahickon. So that means traffic in Manayunk, East Falls, Roxborough, and up the roadway a piece into Germantown is going to be an issue. We're not actually in trouble anywhere otherwise. They just completed an opening at the Tacony, so traffic's returning to normal on the rides near 95. Lisa Fairfax, Total Traffic.
2: It's time for a check on the weather on WURD.
4: Good Tuesday, everyone. Here is your current weather forecast for the Philadelphia area. Continued quite breezy today. Clouds breaking for some sun, a 50-50 chance of showers, and a high of 80. Mostly clear and breezy overnight, low 64. And tomorrow looks nice, sunny and warm with a high of 85. Mostly sunny and very warm for Thursday. The high gets all the way to 89. Once again for today, eventually turning mostly sunny, but still with a chance of showers, a high of 80. I'm Randy Chepikin with your Philadelphia weather.
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0: 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This is Solomon Jones on 900 AM, 96.1 FM, WURD. And I want to welcome you back to Wake Up With Word. And we're taking your calls at 215-634-8065. That is 215-634-8065. That, of course, is the number you can call to get in on the conversation right here at WURD Radio, and let us know your comments on this morning's show. 215-634-8065. That, of course, is the number you can call to get in on the conversation right here at WURD Radio. Let us know your comments on this morning's show. Of course, one of the big national stories, Nancy Guthrie, mother of Today Show host Savannah Guthrie. Well, we now know that there was a second ransom note received by Tucson, Arizona TV station shortly after her disappearance that said that she died right after she was abducted. And that note now being made public. Story number two, a federal judge on Monday ruled that the Trump administration cannot use a revamped version of the Systematic Alien Verification for Entitlements, or SAVE, program in order to check out elections and try to nationalize them, because it exposes sensitive personal data for voters and could result in voters being wrongly purged from the voter rolls. Here's the thing. I think that's what they're trying to do. You know what I mean? Solomon Jones been voting Democrat. He's a registered Democrat. Yeah, he's voted for Republicans a couple of times, but he's a registered Democrat. And he black? Yeah, take him off the rolls.
1: Yeah, and one thing I worry about when I hear words like sensitive information, Elon Musk.
0: Yeah, absolutely. Well, he already got all that information.
1: Right,
0: that's why he gone.
1: But that's what I'm saying. Could they be using all that information that he got to, you know, he might put that in some type of AI system to help read your history.
0: Yeah, yeah. So he, of course, you know, was able to get access to the Social Security Administration's data, which means he's got your whole work history, know where you worked at, know how much money you made, et cetera. Able to get access to the IRS data, which means he, you know, has all of your W-2s, 1099s, all of that. And what is he going to do with that? You know, I don't understand how you let somebody, as the court system, because, you know, the whole thing went to court and all of that. How do you let somebody who does not work for the government, who is a private business owner, come in and get everybody's data? How do you allow that? Like, we are in a very odd time right now. And odd is a kind word for it, right? Because it's no way in the world 10 years ago I would have thought that the United States government would ever allow anything like this.
1: Right.
0: But here we are.
1: And the fact that he's no longer, like, working with the administration and still has that information, isn't that technically considered a data breach?
0: It's something.
1: You know, I see companies every day that have to pay millions of dollars when they have a data breach.
0: You know, I think that what's probably going to end up happening, and this is just my opinion, is that, you know, years down the line, that's when it's going to be time for the government to kind of pay for some of the stuff that's happening now. Because these are things, this is uncharted territory. You know, Donald Trump is the kind of guy, and the people around him are enabling this, who he going to try it. And he ain't going to stop until he's made to stop. Right. And so that's what's happening right now. You've got a bunch of people who are like, yeah, we're going to try it. Yeah, we know we're going to get sued. We've already gamed this out. We know what's going to happen. We're going to do this. We're going to get sued. We're going to lose in the first round. We're going to appeal. We might lose in the second round. We'll appeal again. We got a 6-3 advantage on the Supreme Court. We got a puncher's chance every time we go to the Supreme Court. And so that's what's happening right now. They just doing stuff, knowing that it's illegal, knowing they're going to get sued, and knowing that if they can get it to the Supreme Court, they just might win.
1: Yeah, and then when the chickens come home to roost, as you point out down the line, none of them will be in office.
0: They're
1: going to
0: be gone.
1: Yeah.
0: They'll be gone. Somebody else going to have to pay for this. Because, again, you know, you are really invading the privacy of normal American citizens with a lot of the stuff that you... How Elon Musk got our information? I mean, just crazy stuff. 215-634-8065 is the number you can call to get in on the conversation right here at WURD Radio. And let us know your comments on this morning's show. 215-634-8065 is the number you can call to get in. So we're talking about all of those things, as well as story number three. City leaders traveled to Harrisburg yesterday to call on state lawmakers to increase funding for public schools, emphasizing that students deserve better learning environments. And I want to know what you think about that, man. What do we need to do about our schools and our students? Because, again, the former student who went with them said that the impact of outdated buildings is a systemic issue. And I think he's absolutely right. You know, I pass by a school every day built in 1915. Building 21 on Lime Kiln Pike. Wagner, built 1927. These schools are 100 years old, man. You go across, Sheldon Avenue, the schools look like college campuses. You know, what's wrong with this picture? So I want to know what y'all think, man. Give me a call. 215-634-8065 is the number you can call to get in. And, of course, we're asking our music question today. What do we got, Fahim?
1: What is the greatest black music collaboration of all time?
0: All right, so we're going to go to the phone lines. Olanion is on line one. Go ahead, Olanion.
2: Good morning.
0: Good morning.
2: A school that I liked when I was in Philadelphia is the one on Germantown Avenue. I can't forget the name. I can't remember the name, but it's way close to Ivy Hill Road. And when you walk through there, it's like it's being on the campus.
0: Mm.
2: And I forget the name of the school. But anyway, I want to get to something else. I have a question for you.
0: Okay.
2: That is Porgy and Bess a collaboration? And, yeah, that's the first part of the question.
0: Well, Porgy and Bess is a play. And so we're thinking more about a collaboration between two or more artists, two or more singers.
2: That wouldn't include Summertime and the Lizzie Isn't Easy.
0: Mm-hmm. Okay.
2: I know I don't sing well. Anyway, I want to change directions because I've heard an advertising about an event that's going to happen on the 3rd of July, somewhere near 6th and Market. And so I was told that someone will call me, but they didn't call me back from WURD Radio, so I can find out how I can participate in that show. I have a whole lot of pictures I'd like to present.
0: You're going to have to call sales, Olani. We don't handle that here. We just doing a show, bro. We don't handle who's going to participate in word events. So I'm going to give you the office number. It's 215-425-7875. That's 215-425-7875. And that's the office number. Call after 9 o'clock.
2: Great.
0: Okay.
2: And you like that song Summertime and Living Ain't Easy?
0: Yeah, I love that song. I just don't know if it counts as a collaboration. But I hear you.
2: Okay, bro.
0: All right, man. Thank you so much. I appreciate your call this morning on WURD Radio. Let's go to Tyrone from South Philly online too. Go ahead, Tyrone.
3: Hey, good morning, Solomon.
0: Hey, man.
3: Hey, listen, my grandson goes to a school that was just rebuilt. It was only 55 years old.
0: Mm-hmm.
3: And this new school, Solomon, I tell you.
0: Mm-hmm.
3: Got a big-sized swimming pool in the basement.
0: Mm-hmm. Mm-hmm.
3: No, and the funding, Solomon, is so unfair.
0: Yeah. Is the school in Philly?
3: No, it's in the county.
0: Yeah.
3: Mm-hmm.
0: Yep.
3: Yep. But 55 years old, and they said it's got to go.
0: Yeah.
3: Yeah. Yeah.
0: Yeah, our schools that are 55 years old are newer schools.
3: That's correct.
0: You know, we got one school that we work in the Northeast called Silas Cohen. That school is about 5 years old. Beautiful school. Beautiful mm-hmm. building. It's in Northeast Philadelphia. It's one of our newer schools.
3: Right. And the other question you came up with, I want to use Johnny Mathis. He sang with Denise Williams.
0: Yes, he did.
3: And he sang with Natalie Cole.
0: All right, let's take the one. We're going to take Johnny Mathis and Denise Williams. That's a good one. That is a good one. Thank you so much for that, Tyrone. We appreciate your call this morning on WURD Radio. Lynn from Darby is on line three. Go ahead, Lynn.
4: Good morning, Solomon.
0: Good morning.
4: Family.
0: Mm-hmm.
4: I kept on memorizing what I had to say before little Malachi wakes up and calls his habit. But I want to send a shout out to the twin doctors. That's Malachi's doctors.
0: Oh, okay.
4: North Philly on Temple's campus. Solomon, I wouldn't drive all the way from Darby to there. They have an excellent staff, and he goes to the dentist there, too. But their practice, excellent, excellent. So kind and caring, everything. And I want to give you a shout-out. I like your new program. The Man Up for 18 to 35.
0: Mm-hmm.
4: Yeah, I've been telling the young men about that around here.
0: Good.
4: And you're doing an excellent job and everything, and thank you so much. And the collaboration I thought of was Billy Preston and Sarita, the wedding song, Come Give Me Your...
0: Yes. Yeah. That's a
4: everybody
0: good one.
4: Yes, indeed. Everybody have a blessed day, and take care, Solomon. Keep on doing the good things that Word is doing.
0: Thank you. Thank you so much. I appreciate that. And thank you for your call this morning on WURD Radio. So these duets, man, those are the best collaborations as far as I'm concerned.
1: Yeah, I got one big one. I'm waiting to see if anybody says it.
0: Oh, 6-5, that of course, the number you can call to get in on the conversation right here at WURD Radio. We are thinking about collaborations, music collaborations. I'm wondering if it's any collaborations that are, you know, more contemporary, right? That our young people might be listening to. Edward, do y'all do collaborations? Like, are there collaborations with some of these groups or some of these artists that are newer, maybe in hip hop?
5: Yeah, in hip hop, you've seen like Drake do some collaborations with like Future, or Future do some collaborations like joint albums, which, you know, you don't see as much of that. The biggest one for me, I would say, best joint hip hop collaboration album for me in my generation is definitely like the Jay-Z Kanye West.
0: Okay.
5: Watch the Throne.
0: Okay.
5: Those songs are replayable for every mood, in my opinion.
0: All right. What you think, Faheem?
1: No, I agree with it. That was, as far as like hip hop and contemporary, definitely Watch the Throne. That was, you know, right before Kanye kind of, you know, went off the cliff.
0: Yeah.
1: But when that record hit, that was on everybody's car, like driving by.
0: Okay.
1: Yeah.
0: All right. Let's go to Joyce from Winfield on line one. Go ahead, Joyce.
6: I don't know if this is a collaboration or what, or did anybody say the Natalie Cole and her father?
0: Ooh, that's a good one. When they did that, that was like revolutionary.
6: Yes, it was.
0: It was revolutionary when they did that. Yeah, you're right.
6: Yep.
0: That's a good one. That's a good one. Thank you, Joyce. I appreciate your call this morning on WURD Radio. I still remember when that came out. Natalie Cole and Nat King Cole, where they had her, you know, they fused their voices on some tracks, man, and it was a revolutionary thing. We'd never seen anything like that before, and probably haven't seen anything like that since. That's a really good one. Diane from South Philly is online too. Go ahead, Diane.
7: Good morning, Solomon.
0: Good morning.
7: Excellent topic as always.
0: Thank you.
7: Listen, when we come to the school.
0: Yeah.
7: All right, maybe we need to have these schools rebuilt. But the only problem with that is that the developers are coming in and they're going to get the tax abatement. And why can't we do something about the money that we don't receive from the tax abatement? I think 10 and 20 years is a long time for developers not paying any taxes.
0: Mm-hmm.
7: That money could be used towards that. I know we used money for the asbestos, but it didn't work. I look at Bach right here in South Philly. I heard that school was sold for $1 million. That school was worth one more than $1 million.
0: Yeah.
7: That school, when it was built, my mother went there. If my mom was still alive, she would have been 100 years old.
0: Mm-hmm. Mm-hmm.
7: And if we're going to do anything about the school, let's if they can't be rebuilt.
0: Yeah.
7: No, no. If we take them down, what are we going to do? Only reason why they haven't touched anything is South Philly because there's nothing left to touch. It's nothing to close. And when it comes to a collaboration of two artists, oh, Natalie Cole and her father was excellent. I was going to tell, she told my answer. Mm-hmm. But I think about Roberta Flack and Donny Hathaway.
0: Yes. Yes.
7: Listen, Octavo that just called us, my brother-in-law, he introduced us to Donny Hathaway, the ghetto. And Roberta Flack talked about times of change and spoke about the relationships of us as people and parents and children. So you have to put in consideration the lyrics of these two people coming together.
0: Yeah.
7: It was fantastic.
0: Yep, absolutely. They were one of the best duets, I think, of all time.
7: Yes.
0: Yeah.
7: And Solomon, why is... Do we go to Washington and put our hands in the water until we get locked up?
0: I know.
7: How worse can it get?
0: Ain't that crazy?
7: He's a habitual liar, and he's trying to take the burden off himself. And put, how you gonna lock somebody up for 10 years for touching the water?
0: Yeah, they gonna.
7: Next
0: let him
7: thing
0: out.
7: You know, he's gonna lock us up for looking at the water.
0: Yeah, that's a publicity stunt. They gonna lock. They gonna let him out because you have no grounds to arrest.
7: I saw him on CNN last night, and MS Now.
0: Yeah.
7: Solomon, keep it real. Keep it real. Sugar Lady said, hey.
0: Tell Sugar Lady I said, hey.
7: I sure will.
0: All right.
7: Love y'all now.
0: Love you back. We're going to go to break on the other side. We are going to continue the show right here on WURD.
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9: Right, coming out of New Jersey after an accident occurred in Gloucester County on 295, just past Red Bank Avenue, traffic was tight. We're down to a couple of minutes in the delay that leads into more normal traffic patterns north of that area for rides across the Ben Franklin and Walt Whitman bridges, maybe. We've got a decent ride despite any delay on I-95 in the city. We've had a pretty good ride there this morning. Schuylkill Expressway's busy with double-digit delays, not unusual for the rush hour. Still have a 12-minute ride north on the Blue Route between 95 and Broomall, and Lincoln Drive was still blocked northbound between Gypsy Lane and Wissahickon for storm damage. Lisa Fairfax, Total Traffic.
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11: Between 1990 and 2005, Philadelphia was a mecca for music and culture. This is the story told by the people who lived it. This is Beats, Flows, and Neo Soul. When you think of 90s soul and you think of artists from Philly, some people like Jill Scott, Music Soul Child, and Jasmine Sullivan will come to mind. Their vibe was greatly influenced by the architects of the original sound of Philadelphia.
12: My name is Ashley Scott. I'm a singer, songwriter, and also I work behind the scenes in the industry. The Gamble, Huff, and Bell sound of Philadelphia that consumed the airwaves from the late 60s until the early 80s was the blueprint of American music. Throughout the 90s, Boyz II Men captured that sound of the classic groups and dressing in the same outfit, but just more in a more contemporary way. I think the artists of From a Touch of Jazz, they not only were musicians, but they had some hip hop influences, and that music was created, you know, with the Roots and through James Poyser and Jazzy Jeff and Carvin, Ivan, Dre Vidal, Keith, and Darren. They all created a newer sound by 2000, and it was centered around, again, Music Soul Child, Jill Scott, Eric Roberson, Lady Alma, Kendrick, The Family Soul, Carol Riddick, Vivian Green, Bilal, the Jazzy Fat Nasties. And it just took over and brought Philadelphia back around some 30 years later.
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15: Food allergy is a serious, life-threatening disease that impacts over 33 million Americans. When your immune system sees certain food proteins as a threat, every bite matters. But here's the good news. 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
0: What's happening to me? In the dark, can you tell me? Good morning. This is Solomon Jones on 900 AM, 96.1 FM, WURD. And I want to welcome you back to Wake Up with Word. And of course, we are taking your calls at 215-634-8065. That, of course, is the number you can call to get in on the conversation right here at WURD Radio. That is 215-634-8065. That, of course, the number you can call to get in on the conversation right here at WURD Radio and let us know your comments on this morning's show. So we're talking about a number of things on this morning's show, including sad story nationally. Nancy Guthrie, the mother of Savannah Guthrie, turns out in a second ransom note sent to a TV station shortly after her disappearance. That note said she died and was buried shortly after she was abducted. That note just becoming public. Story number two, a federal judge sided with advocacy groups that argued the recent upgrades to the Systematic Alien Verification for Entitlements, or SAVE program, took American sensitive personal data and grouped it together in a way that could result in voters being wrongly purged from voter rolls by the Trump administration. They're trying to nationalize elections. Of course, the Constitution says that elections are run by the states. It's like they just taking the Constitution as a suggestion, Fahim, not as the law.
1: Yeah, I'm just ready to be a part of this class action lawsuit that eventually has to happen, because none of us consented to our data being used.
0: Okay. All right. So then story number three, city leaders traveled to Harrisburg yesterday to call on state lawmakers to increase funding for public schools, emphasizing that students deserve better learning environments. And, you know, I agree. They do. Why we got schools built in 1915, man? Why is that even a thing, right? We go across any city lines, whether City Avenue, Cheltenham Avenue, etc., and the schools look like palaces, man. You know, and I could even see if they were built in 1915 and they had been updated to, you know, have that classic architecture, but on the inside it's like, you know, is fabulous, right? I could see if we did that, but we don't have the money to do that. We have not done that. And you know, our kids, you know, in the words of a former student, It's a systemic letdown, underfunding of school facilities. They're essential for a healthy learning environment. What should we do about our schools? Going to the state, absolutely the right thing, because it's really the state's obligation to provide a quality public education. But man, what do we do until that money comes?
1: Right, because to your point, there's nothing wrong with the building itself being old. It's the fact that the building, you know, it was built in 1915 and hasn't been touched since 1915,
0: right,
1: except for like occasional repairs if like a pipe burst or something like that. But it's still the same structure, because most of our colleges are built from the early 1900s or older, but they've all been consistently renovated, a new building, you know, additions, things like that.
0: Yep.
1: So you go in some of these schools, some of them they still have trough style bathrooms.
0: Yeah, man. I mean, just crazy stuff. Absolutely crazy stuff. 215-634-8065 is the number. And, of course, we are also asking our black music question. What's our question today, Fahim?
1: What is the greatest black music collaboration of all time?
0: All right. So we're going to go to the phone lines. Let's talk to the other Diane. She's on line three. Go ahead, Diane.
16: Good morning, Solomon. Solomon, I really appreciate you, all you do for the community and a father and a husband that you are. You're a role model to all of us, and we thank you so much for all that you do.
0: Thank you.
16: And when I was young, I think it was 1971, Hot Tramp at 7th and Cumberland. I remember the day built that school. I think I was in third grade. Solomon, that school was fabulous. You hear me? Mm-hmm. It was so beautiful. The library was beautiful. I remember that. And, you know, the way a school looks, it affects our children. You know, we don't want to send our children anywhere looking like a prison. But it's important that we get up there and fight. Because, you know, in South Philly, there's been a lot of, you know, gentrification. And that same school that was, like, not good, now that school is good. Mostly white kids go there now, Assistant Carpenter. And they changed that school around, Salvin. But when it was all black, they didn't do anything. It's
0: Come
16: just crazy how the system is, but we had to continue to fight. I know my son was a state police in Delaware, and it was an old school they trained. And he said, Mom, that school looked better than the one that's in Philadelphia. That shouldn't be, you know? So we had to continue to fight for our children and make sure we go to the meeting and then demand what we want for our children.
0: That's
16: what I'm saying? I remember I went to a football game in Ireland years ago with one of my children playing football, and that football field was terrible, Salva. It seemed like that stuff was built in the 1800s. You know what I'm saying? It's ridiculous. But my favorite, Rick James and Tina Marie. Tina Marie.
0: Oh, yeah. Yeah. Yeah. Now, we got to count that as black music, Fahim. I know we was behind the scenes, like, questioning, could we count that? Diane, you think we had to count that as black music?
16: Yes.
0: Yes. I think so, too.
16: Yes, Tina Marie, she belongs to us.
0: That's right. That's right. That's right. But not nobody say nothing bad about Tina Marie. Thank you so much. We appreciate your call this morning on WURD Radio. So I'm going to check to see what

0: Yeah.
1: I mean, it was immaculate. Mm-hmm. It was like a college campus that had concessions. It was just unbelievable.
0: Yeah.
1: And it just, you know, listening to your show, it just kind of brought back that memory. So this is nothing new.
0: Mm-hmm.
1: You know, so I just wanted to share that. Yeah, something definitely got to be done. And like I said, it should have been done. This is late in the game. You know, it should have been done before this, you know.
0: Yep. You are absolutely right. And I want to thank you for your call this morning on WURD Radio. That's what I'm saying. You look at the schools like something is wrong, man. Something's wrong.
2: Yeah, and it could be. Sometimes that's the downfall if you don't, because not, you know, not everybody travels. Like, you have a lot of people that really stay within, you know, their local area where they live. So sometimes you don't realize it's a problem if it's all you know.
0: Right.
2: And that's the important, really, like going out and around and exposing yourself, because you're talking about how the schools look, you know, just outside the Philadelphia lines.
0: Right.
2: There's schools that put those schools to shame.
0: That's right.
2: You know, like I said, you go to look at some of these schools in Texas and California and Virginia. Like, I mean, it is another level. You literally can't tell if it's a high school or a college.
0: No, you can't.
2: Yeah.
0: No, you can't. And it's a deep thing to see. And so I want to know what y'all think. Give me a call, 215-634-8065. That is 215-634-8065. That, of course, is the number you can call to get in on the conversation right here at WURD Radio. That's 215-634-8065. Now, I just got a text from Lavita. She says she has one. Aerosmith and Run DMC, Walk This Way.
2: That is a big collaboration.
0: That is a huge collaboration.
2: Yeah, that's one of those first, like, cross-genre collaborations.
0: Now, do you count it as black music?
2: Right, that's the only thing.
0: You know what I mean?
2: So when I hear the question, I immediately associate it as two or more black artists collaborating. Because we're just going just a collaboration with a black artist, but it could be anybody else, then that opens it up to a lot of songs.
0: Now, do we use the one drop rule? Do we use the one drop rule? If it's anybody black in it, it's true. Black.
2: Right.
0: Right? Because if your daddy black, guess what?
2: Right.
0: You black. So Run DMC and Aerosmith, classic collaboration. I loved to see it. Run DMC, right around that time, in the 80s, mid-80s, they were doing a lot of stuff where they were incorporating rock music.
2: Yeah.
0: Into some of what, and it was hitting.
2: Right. Because, I mean, if we're crossing genres and stuff, then you could look at, like, Michael Jackson and Paul McCartney. Girl is
0: Ebony,
2: Mine.
0: Ebony and Ivory, too.
2: Yeah.
0: Right?
2: Yeah.
0: Right? Is that one of the collaborate? I think we're going to have to count it. I think we might have to count it. 215-634-8065 is the number you can call to get in. Dr. Story is on line 5. Go ahead, Dr. Story.
2: That's our guest.
0: That's our guest. Youssef from Woolwich is on line 2. Go ahead, Youssef.
3: Hey, good morning, Solomon.
0: Good morning.
3: How y'all doing today?
0: Good. How you doing?
3: Good. Hey, it was good seeing you on CNN this Saturday.
0: Thank you so much. Hope you enjoyed it.
3: All the time.
0: Thank you, brother. Thank you, man.
3: So, you know, a couple of things. So, you know, you're talking about the schools and, you know, how they're old. But remember, there's a school in, I guess that's Southwest Philly, Pepper. Pepper was built, I think, in the late 70s. And, you know, they closed that building. I wasn't here when they closed it, but I've always been curious as to why they closed it, because that was one of the newer schools in the system.
0: Mm-hmm.
3: And, you know, I also think that, you know, the PPA, you know, they need to be giving up more money to the schools. And, yeah, I'm also not for the tax abatement. Yeah, I think it's people want to come to Philly. I don't think you have to entice them to come by, you know, giving them free taxes, real estate tax. That makes sense.
0: Yeah, I hear you. And I want to thank you for your call this morning on WURD Radio. And you can give us a call at 215-634-8065. I'm going to squeeze in one more. Gwen from North Philly on line 1. Go ahead, Gwen.
4: Good morning, Solomon. How are you?
0: Good. How you doing?
4: I'm good. Now, my collaboration is Peabo Bryson's Imagina Bell, A Whole New World.
0: Yes.

0: huge song.
1: Yes.
0: Huge song from the movie Aladdin.
1: Exactly.
0: Yep. Yep. Absolutely. Okay. Love it. Love it, love it. Thank you for your call this morning on WURD. Tell you what, we're going to talk to Dr. Story on the other side. Speaking of schools, she's the principal of a school that was closed by the school board. She's got something to say about it. We're going to talk about it on the other side of this break. I am Solomon Jones. This is WURD Radio. We'll be right back.

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0: Good morning. This is Solomon Jones on 900 AM, 96.1 FM, WURD. And I want to welcome you back to Wake Up With Word. Joining us now is Dr. Zenobia Story. She is principal of Global Leadership Academy Southwest, which was closed last week by the Philadelphia School Board. Dr. Story, good morning.
1: Good morning, Solomon. How are you?
0: I'm good. How are you?
1: I'm well.
0: That's good. So your school is a charter school, and yeah, there's been a lot of discussion around charter schools and how their charters are renewed or not renewed. Your school was closed. What reason did they give you for that?
1: Well, first, Solomon, I do have to correct the narrative. We were not closed.
0: Oh.
1: Last week, what took place was the school district voted to start the proceedings for a non-renewal for our charter.
0: I see.
1: And what that does is it starts a full process, which we are really committed to the path to do everything that we can to give the context needed so that our school can continue on. We are not closed. We are preparing earnestly for the start of school in August, but we are in a process now. And so what that vote did was it kickstarted a process to where we have to do a lot of pieces and just a lot of teams that support us to make sure that it's clear on why we need to stay open for the good work that we are doing for the children of West Philadelphia.
0: Okay. Well, the school board in their non-renewal vote cited poor academic performance. Why did they say that?
1: Well, our academics in the entire city of Philadelphia is not where any of us should want them to be, right? And so after the pandemic, all of us were hit with scores that we're not proud of. But GLASW has made significant growth. And if I could clear up what was said in the board meeting, we named our ELA. Our ELA name data was named, but our math and science was kind of collaborated in there as if it's one thing, and it's not. We've made over double point gains in math since we returned back in the pandemic. We are now up 12%+ in ELA since 2021, and so, and our science has always scored academically. So I'm not really sure why it was just kind of glossed over as it was named, but I do just want to name that we are growing. We're making significant gains. Over 6-point gains in 1 year is considered significant, right? And so we are continuing to do the good work at GLASW.
0: All right. So I'm going to say what they said, and you tell me what, you know, why they said this. So they said that only 7% of students scored proficient or advanced in math. You said it was a 6-point increase. So does that mean it was only 1% before?
1: So our math was low coming out of the pandemic, but everybody's was in the city of Philadelphia. And so our math specifically is now at 9%+. And so we've made a significant gain over the years. Our math is a issue citywide. It's just not a GLASW thing. And so we are doing all the things, bringing all the tools and resources in year after year to impact that. And our growth shows that we've made those gains each year in math.
0: So the non-renewal vote means that they have voted to begin a process of to not renew your charter, right?
1: Correct.
0: So how does that process go from here? What is it that you can do in order to have your charter renewed and have that decision reversed?
1: So two things. So on our side as a school, we have all of our evidence, right, all of our information that we will provide during the hearings once they are given to us, the dates and things like that. And on the community side, we will continue to empower our families, our community partners to advocate on the fact of Southwest has made a great impact in the city of West, in the area of West Philadelphia. And so we will continue to have our community families and partners speak out, but we will be very prepared as these hearings begin to give the evidence that gives the context of what was named at the school district and in the ACE report around some of these things that they were concerned about.
0: They were concerned about the attendance too. What is the attendance like, and why?
1: Yeah, the attendance was a concern, and, you know, there are several factors that can impact a dip in attendance. But this year alone, we literally closed our doors, Solomon, last week for the end of the school year, celebrating over 250 families who are over 90% attendance. Now, in charters, we're held to 95% attendance, which is different from the district, but we had over 100 children at the 95 percentile, meaning they were there missing no more than 7 days of school in a whole year. And so while our attendance took a hit in the past, we have made significant strides to change that. And because of that, we were able to celebrate over 250 scholars and their families on the last day of school for having such great attendance.
0: How many kids are in the school?
1: About 600.
0: Okay. All right. So you had 250 with over 90% attendance.
1: Right.
0: Okay.
1: Correct.
0: So in terms of financial standards, they talked about that. They talked about conflicts of interest and council representation, insufficient cash on hand. Like, they named a lot of different issues. And I know that as the principal, that's not necessarily your area that you handle. But,
1: right,
0: you know, from a school standpoint, you know, what's been said regarding how those things are going to be addressed?
1: Listen, the findings are real, and we have to take full responsibility for them. And so we do that, but we also know that context matters, right? And so from things, from vendor transitions to a shift in a management company, there are some gaps that had to be corrected, right? And so these are not systemic failures or leadership failures. They're just transitional changes. And so we have those artifacts naming how those things were addressed and how those concerns were addressed. And we've been transparent with the board about that, and we will continue to be transparent throughout this process.
0: Mm-hmm. What's the community saying about the school?
1: Our community is 1,000% behind us. When we had to give them this information and send out different newsletters, just keeping them updated, and they were adamant that we are not going anywhere. We are not just a school that serves 600 children, but we're also a community school. We have a community garden that feeds the entire area of West Philadelphia. We have events all the time. And so our community, 10 years later, is one of our biggest supporters and advocates because they've seen the change and impact that we've made over these last 10 years.
0: So what is the plan going forward?
1: The plan, great question. The plan going forward is we are open in August. So the plan is that our scholars will show up in August with their families ready to kick off year 11. We are already clocked in to all that we need to have another successful school year. And then on the other side of that, while we are doing that, our team will continue to show up prepared and ready to give all context, all artifacts, all things needed to demonstrate that we are doing the good work and we need to stay open to continue to serve the children of West Philadelphia.
0: Mm-hmm. So in terms of Global Leadership Academy, there are more, it's a series of schools. It's not just one school, correct?
1: Correct. We have two sites.
0: Okay. So what's the difference between the Southwest site and what's happening at the other site? Because I don't think they were cited for non-renewal. What's the difference?
1: Correct, because we have two different charters, and so they're on their own process. We are considered a Renaissance school, and so when we started 10 years ago, we came in under the Renaissance model, which has a few different parameters versus GLA West, which you're speaking of, which is a more traditional charter school. And so they are not currently up for charter renewal right now. They have successfully passed their last charter 2 years ago, and so they are continuing to do the good work there as we are over here at GLA Southwest. And so while we are sister schools and we are definitely connected, we do have our own independent charters. We are held a few different responsibilities because we are a Renaissance model school. And so in this conversation, they would not be a part of that process.
0: Mm-hmm. We're talking with Dr. Zenobia Story. She is principal of Global Leadership Academy Southwest. The school board voted to non-renew their charter, and they are fighting to keep that school open. And so do you think, because again, and I started this conversation talking about how charters have really complained about how they have been treated by the school board, do you think that your school has been treated fairly by the school board?
1: I don't know if I would use the word fair or unfair, but I do know that this city has had concerns for years about the charter authorization process and how it is applied. I do know that accountability is a big part of what we take on when we do open charters. But I do know that the district has a responsibility to come out and see and support the work that we're doing. And so they have not been to us in 10 years, but we continue to invite them. We continue to welcome them into our space so they can actually see what's happening on the ground and then offer the support, the feedback, the accountability, the things that we need in order to continue this work and make it better.
0: All right. That's Dr. Zenobia Story. She is the principal of Global Leadership Academy Southwest. Yes. I want to thank you so much for joining us this morning.
1: Thank you, Solomon.
0: Yep.
1: Yes, I appreciate it. Have a good one.
0: You do the same. So we're going to go to break on the other side. We're going to continue the show and we're going to take your calls at 215-634-8065. I'm Solomon Jones. This is WURD Radio. We'll be right back.
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3: All right, we're having a tougher ride generally on the Schuylkill westbound where folks exiting for Lincoln Drive were in a bad way. Lincoln Drive has been blocked for storm damage this morning between Gypsy Lane and Wissahickon. So that means traffic in Manayunk, East Falls, Roxborough, and up the roadway a piece into Germantown is going to be an issue. We're not actually in trouble anywhere otherwise. They just completed an opening at the Tacony, so traffic's returning to normal on the rides near 95. Lisa Fairfax, Total Traffic.
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4: Good Tuesday, everyone. Here is your current weather forecast for the Philadelphia area. Continued quite breezy today. Clouds breaking for some sun, a 50-50 chance of showers, and a high of 80. Mostly clear and breezy overnight, low 64. And tomorrow looks nice, sunny and warm with a high of 85. Mostly sunny and very warm for Thursday. The high gets all the way to 89. Once again for today, eventually turning mostly sunny, but still with a chance of showers, a high of 80. I'm Randy Chepigan with your Philadelphia weather.
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1: Good morning. This is Solomon Jones on 900 AM, 96.1 FM, WURD. And I want to welcome you back to Wake Up With Word. And joining us now is you. Give us a call, 215-634-8065. That, of course, the number you can call to get in. Fahim, is it raining yet?
2: I can't tell if it started raining, but it's definitely dark and gloomy. Yeah. Rain is coming if it's not raining already.
1: Yeah, rain is coming. It's supposed to come around 10 o'clock today. I'm going to have to boogie out of here, man. you know, we have called in for some help, but man.
2: Yeah.
1: Crazy stuff.
2: Listen, when there's a leak, that's like an emergency.
1: Yeah,
2: that's
1: it is.
2: Dire emergency. You're ringing the alarm on
1: that's
2: that.
1: Right. That's right. Yeah. That's a straight-up emergency. So, you know, we're going to see if we can get the roof of guy out today to fix that gutter. But, man,
2: yeah,
1: I'm
2: so
1: telling
2: it,
1: you.
2: So, is it like leaves? Just clogged with a lot of like leaves and stuff?
1: I don't know because I haven't been up there.
2: Oh, okay.
1: But I ain't climbing up there.
2: You know what I mean? Those days are over.
1: So we bring it in the board to climb up there.
2: There you go.
1: You know what I mean? But it's probably leaves. We got a big oak tree at the corner of our block.
2: Mm-hmm.
1: And, you know, it's you know, untold number of leaves every year.
2: Yeah.
1: Coming down the block, blowing down the block. I'm raking and raking. So I can only imagine, you know what I mean, if that... You know, if in fact that's what it is,
2: right.
1: Probably a lot of leaves in the gutter.
2: Yeah. Well, at least that's a much easier problem to fix than if it was like something with like your foundation or something.
1: No,
2: like
1: it's not
2: that.
1: Like that. It's not like that. But you know that's got to be addressed, man. And the rain, the way the rain coming down now, it's like, yeah, Solomon, it's just for you.
2: Yeah, it's not just like a nice little gentle rain. Like it's like many hurricanes.
1: I know. That picture you showed me, the video from Worcester. From Worcester Street in Germantown, just unbelievable. Now, there's a part of Worcester Street that's near LaSalle, I think, that goes downhill.
2: Okay.
1: And it goes downhill toward, there's a park there. And if that's where that water was, man, I could see that running like a river.
2: Oh, yeah, absolutely.
1: I could see that. That's crazy. So I want to hear from you, man. Give me a call. 215-634-8065 is the number you can call to get in on the conversation. Talking about our top three news stories. Story number one, a second ransom note received by Tucson, Arizona TV station shortly after the disappearance of Nancy Guthrie said she had died after her abduction and was buried. That just being made public. Story number two, a federal judge on Monday sided with advocacy groups that argued that recent upgrades to the Systematic Alien Verification for Entitlements, or SAVE program, in an attempt by the Trump administration to nationalize election, put Americans' sensitive data in jeopardy and might result in the wrong people being purged from the voter rolls. See, I don't think for them it's the wrong people. I think they want to purge whoever ain't going to vote for them. That's just my opinion. But, you know, they've certainly tried to make sure that black people in particular have a hard time voting or don't get the representation that they should under the Voting Rights Act. They have basically gone about destroying the Voters' Rights Act under this particular administration. And black folk, we got to fight back, man. It's use it or lose it. Story number three, city leaders traveled to Harrisburg on Monday to call on state lawmakers to increase funding for public schools, emphasizing that students deserve better learning environments. And of course, we are talking about the best black music collaborations ever. And so we want to hear what y'all think. Give me a call. 215-634-8065 is the number you can call to get in on the conversation right here at WURD Radio. Tiffany Bacon just sent me a text message. She said yesterday a manhole cover came off the roadway on Rittenhouse Street near Lincoln Drive, and the water was coming out of the street like a fountain.
2: Oh, wow. See, now that's the area I'm in now, and that's probably what I saw this morning, because driving down, there was a police car on the other side of Lincoln that had the road like cut off, and I didn't see an accident or anything, so I was wondering what it was. It must be that.
1: That's crazy, man. And I can only imagine what happened on Kelly Drive, right? Because you get the Kelly Drive right off of Lincoln Drive. You go by the Falls Bridge. You get the Kelly Drive, and it's always flooded right there because the river's right there.
2: Mm-hmm.
1: So the river probably is on the drive at this point. So I'm not going up the drive to go home. Now that I think about it, don't go up the drive to go home. Okay, so 215-634-8065. That, of course, the number you can call to get in. Let's go to the phone lines and talk to Ashley from South Philly on line one. Go ahead, Ashley.
3: Hey, thanks for taking my call. I wanted to comment on Dr. Story's talk in Renaissance Charter Schools and just give the context that she's talking about, that the Renaissance Schools started as charters because they were failing district schools, and the district asked for charters to take over. The Renaissance School facilities are not supervised by Dr. Wallington like the other school facilities are. And so when these decisions are made to close Renaissance Schools for academics or attendance, I think we really need to be looking at the motivation behind the culture in the charter school authorization and look at the history behind which schools they're closing. And they are closing schools that are choice.
1: Well, let me ask you two questions. One, you know, how are you related to the story? Do you have children in the school? Or do you teach at the school? Like, what do you know about the school personally?
3: I am in a situation where I manage a Memphis Street Academy charter school, which has recently also been closed by the district for similar circumstances.
1: I see. Okay. So that's my first question. And I guess the second question, what context in particular are you talking about, and what choices and the reason for those choices do you think is kind of behind it?
3: Well, I think that parents are choosing Renaissance charters or charters because there isn't safe quality buildings for their kids and environments. I think what Dr. Story is talking about, being a community-based school where there's community gardens, you're serving more than just the students. In our case of Memphis Street, we had a food pantry, we had a community-based health center. And so there's elements beyond the academics that are not measured in the framework. And they're taking away choices from Black families to go to schools that they are choosing by imposing a framework that is essentially closing schools.
1: Okay. Well, I want to thank you for your call this morning on WURD Radio. Certainly appreciate it. Let's go to Ann from Logan on line two. Go ahead, Ann.
4: Yes. Good morning, gentlemen.
1: Good morning.
4: You know what, Solomon, the schools have been in bad shape for a long time.
1: They have indeed.
4: Because Cook Middle School, my daughter is 40 plus now, but even back when she was going to school, some of the bathrooms did not have doors on the stalls, you know. And then they were very dark, you know, no lighting. So these schools have been in bad shape for many years.
1: Yeah.
4: So, but I really called about the collabs. Y'all have been coming up with some very good musical topics.
1: Thank you.
4: But I was saying to Fahim, the list is long of good rap collaborations, but I wasn't going to focus on rap, but self-destruction, headed for self-destruction.
1: Yes, that's a good one.
4: Yes.
1: Because everybody was on that.
4: Exactly, exactly. Now, I really wanted to focus on, now, one of my favorites always has been Ebony Eyes by Smokey Robinson and Rick James, you know. And then...
1: All right, you already in game two. You already in game two. All right, okay. I want to thank you, Ann, for your call this morning on WURD. Now, self-destruction, of course, classic rap collaboration from, I believe, the 80s. So, yeah, like people like Queen Latifah and others who were on that, people who have since gone on to second careers as actors. But Ebony Eyes, that's two men. So that's the first duet where she talking about, you know, two brothers singing together. Ebony Eyes, good collaboration.
2: That is a good one.
1: Yeah, absolutely. 215-634-8065. Of course, the number you can call to get in on the conversation right here at WURD Radio, and let us know your comments on this morning's show. Let's go back to the phone lines, talk to Phyllis from West Oak Lane on line three. Go ahead, Phyllis.
5: Yes, good morning, Solomon. Always a great show.
1: Mm-hmm. Thank you.
5: You're welcome. Now, I really hope you get your drain fixed.
1: Yeah, we're working on it. It's the gutter, but we're working on it.
5: Yeah, my neighbor called me yesterday. Her neighbor next door had her drain covered.
1: Yeah.
5: And all the water is going in her basement.
1: Mm-hmm. Mm-hmm.
5: Yeah, so.
1: Yeah.
5: I know we ran short of time.
1: Yeah.
5: Well, I really like the song by Nat King Cole and Natalie Woods. Natalie Cole.
1: Yeah.
5: Unforgettable.
1: Absolutely.
5: That's a beautiful song.
1: Sure is.
5: And there's another single that,
1: I'll give you another one because somebody already named that, Natalie Cole and Nat King Cole. So what you got? What's your other one?
5: Yeah, but this is by one singer, Louis Armstrong. It's a Wonderful World.
1: Yeah, that's beautiful.
5: Okay.
1: Thank you so much, Ms. Phyllis. We appreciate your call this morning on WURD Radio. Let's go back to the phone lines, and let's talk to Phil from Camden on line one. Go ahead, Phil. Go ahead, Phil.
6: Hey, Sal.
1: Hey.
6: How you doing?
1: Good. How you doing?
6: All right.
1: Good.
6: Hey, Sal, I got something bugging me.
1: Okay, what's wrong?
6: Since that man in the White House, he doesn't like black achievement.
1: Mm.
6: What do you think of the New York Knicks going to President Obama's new house?
1: That would be great. I think they should, because they've already, the owner said that the team is going to the White House. So that's what the owner said. The owner is the same one who banned one of his former players because they had beef. We'll see which members of the team show up to the White House. But, I mean, I think it would be great if they went to Obama's presidential library, too. Go to both.
6: Yeah.
1: You know what I mean?
6: Yeah, because they have a brand new basketball court there too.
1: Mm-hmm.
6: And my song is 1978 number one hit, Reunited.
1: Yeah.
6: Peaches and Herb.
1: Love it, man. Thank you. Thank you, Phil. Appreciate your call this morning on WURD Radio. Reunited, and it feels so good.
2: I didn't realize that was a collaborator. I thought that was a group.
1: I think it is a group, but yeah. It is Peaches and Herb.
2: Okay.
1: And I think Peaches and Herb is a group.
2: Now, Now, I'm surprised. I'm assuming nobody's going to say it because it's this late in the show.
1: Okay.
2: And I'm surprised nobody thought of this one because mine was Luther Vandross and Cheryl Lynn, If This World Were Mine.
1: Oh, yeah. Yeah, man. Anything with Luther.
2: Yep.
1: Because Luther had, there's another one with Luther, too, but I ain't going to name it, with a contemporary artist.
2: Okay.
1: You know what I mean? Give me a call, 215-634-8065. And it's deep because when I heard this artist sing with Luther, that's when I realized, she can actually sing. Because I thought she was just like this pop artist, you know what I mean? Lots of production, look good, whatever. But, yeah, she could actually sing. I want to see if y'all get it. Walter Davis is online, too. Go ahead, Walter.
7: Hey, Solomon Jones.
1: Hey.
7: Raheem the Dream. Mm-hmm. You are, how you guys doing?
1: Good. How you doing?
7: I think you changed my thought of this, the collaboration and all. Are you talking about Luther did a collaboration? I know he did one with Beyonce.
1: That's the one I'm thinking about.
7: Okay.
1: That's the one I'm thinking about.
7: A remake of Killing Me Softly.
1: Yeah. Yeah.
7: The sensitivity of Luther did the part, his version was Killing Me Softly with his song. And that meant it exposed some personal, private things with him. But yeah, that was a good collaboration. And, mm-hmm. You had me thinking and all.
1: Mm-hmm.
7: But someone stole my thunder. This is my last one. Headed for self-destruction. Mm-hmm. That was like a prophecy for this world, mm-hmm. and this country and all.
1: Yeah.
7: I thought that was a perfect, the multiplicity of great hip-hop rap artists on there. And that really hit the note. And the NBA draft is today.
1: Yeah. And Faheem coming here with a Dallas Cowboys jersey. He don't care about the NBA. All Cowboys all the time. It's just really, we're trying to help him, but he just don't want the help.
7: Yeah, he's the resurrection of the Philadelphia sports day.
1: Yeah.
7: Great show, bro. Great show.
1: Yeah, thank you, man. Appreciate it. Appreciate your call this morning on WURD Radio. Why you have a basketball jersey on, Faye?
2: I had to put my Cowboys jersey on because I actually had a bad dream. I had a nightmare.
1: What happened?
2: And I had to throw my Cowboys jersey on to feel better.
1: Uh-huh.
2: So football season's coming. It must be on my mind.
1: Yeah.
2: So I had a dream. Me and Amber were at the Eagles game.
1: Yeah.
2: I don't remember who the Eagles were playing, but it was the Eagles game.
1: Uh-huh.
2: The Eagles are like driving down the field.
1: Yeah.
2: Get to the 1 yard line.
1: Uh-huh.
2: You know, first and goal, and somehow like Jalen Hurts spots me out of everybody in the crowd. Jalen Hurts turns, looks at me in the crowd, smiles, and does the tush push for a touchdown. Woke up screaming. I had to put my Dallas Cowboy jersey on. I don't know why I had that dream.
1: Yo, I love it, man. I love it. I think Edward love it, too. Edward, what you think, man? What does that dream mean? Interpret it for us.
8: That's insane, man. That your mind could conjugate, your subconscious could conjugate Jalen Hurts smiling at you and saying, you know what? Sure. Cowboys fan? Oh, yeah, we going to do that tush.
1: Yeah, this for you.
8: We going to rub it in.
1: This for you, Fight. Let me do this tush push real quick. Yeah. Yeah, man.
2: Are y'all ready for football season, though? Because football season, even though, you know, Eagles have been pretty successful as of late, it's more stressful for y'all than Cowboy fans, in my opinion. Because you know the roller coaster Eagle fans going.
1: Yeah.
2: Like, you always start off this year like, oh, going to the Super Bowl. Then the season starts. It's usually a little rocky. Then you start talking about Jalen Hurts isn't that good. The coach needs to be fired. Then you make adjustments, and it's like, oh, we're back in the Super Bowl. Like, y'all have the most roller coaster season every single year.
1: Yeah, we do. And then that's what make it good. You know what I mean? That's what makes it good. It's the roller coaster, man. It's getting on and being on the front car. You know what I'm saying?
2: Yes.
1: And looking down and seeing that hill like, oh, my God.
2: It never fails. At some point in the season, you guys are always ready to fire the coach.
1: Yeah. That's talk radio, though. That's those guys, man. They need something to talk about 24 hours a day. And Jalen Hurts, let's keep talking about Jalen Hurts. And you know, I do think there's an undercurrent to that as well. Because Jalen Hurts, you know, black quarterback, mm-hmm. very accomplished, picked in the second round, not, you know, but they never did that to Tom Brady. Tom Brady was picked in the sixth round. They never acted like, oh, well, you know, he wasn't as, you know. Nah, he was the greatest thing ever, always. You know what I'm saying? Jalen Hurts is every year, oh, he got to prove it. So prove what? He'd have been in two Super Bowls. He'd have been in the playoffs every year. Like, what is it that he has to prove? Tell me what he got to prove. Like, what are you talking about? Even as a Cowboys fan, you got to admit that. What are they talking about?
2: Yeah, it's like the double whammy. One, he's a black quarterback, and two, he's on an extremely talented team, so they're always crediting the success to the pieces around him, and that he's just kind of like the beneficiary of it.
1: Yeah.
2: Like, oh, yeah, of course he's been to the Super Bowl. He has, you know, top offensive line and, you know, Saquon Barkley and AJ. Like, they say it's the things around Jalen Hurts for why he's successful.
1: Yeah, and that's nonsense because all great quarterbacks who succeed at that level have great players around them.
2: Right. I'm like, what quarterback is out here winning the Super Bowl for trash teams?
1: That's what I'm saying. Like, what are you talking about? Joe Montana, didn't have, you know, all of the talent in the world, but Joe Montana was successful because he was on a great team. Joe Montana, he's one of the all-time greats. You know what I'm saying? Dan Marino didn't win a Super Bowl, but just one of the all-time greats.
2: Right.
1: Nobody's ever saying, oh, Dan Marino's awful because he didn't, you know, nah. Dan Marino, one of the all-time greats.
2: Right.
1: Why are y'all doing this with Jalen Hurts? It's a good talking point every year, and there's an undercurrent to it that you can't tell me is not there. William from Chester is on line one. Go ahead, William.
9: Collaboration of Ramsey Lewis and Earth, Wind & Fire.
1: Ooh. Now, what song is it?
9: Sun Goddess.
1: Okay. Okay.
9: Yeah.
1: And you know what I just learned? I just learned that Maurice White started out with Ramsey Lewis. Did you know that?
9: Drum. Yeah, playing drums. Yeah.
1: Yep. Absolutely. Yeah. Love it.
9: All right, thanks.
1: Thanks, William. I appreciate that. Ramsey Lewis and Earth, Wind & Fire. That's a good one. Gail from the Northeast is on line four. Go ahead, Gail.
10: Good morning, Solomon, Fahim, and Worth family.
1: Good morning.
10: I'm going to say my first one, and then I'm going to give my bonus. But
1: okay.
10: I'm going to say Tammy Terrell and Marvin Gaye, Ain't No Mountain High, though.
1: Yep,
10: because
1: several people said that.
10: They started that one. But the bonus one is everybody was saying, We Are the World, written by Michael Jackson and Lionel Richie, when they had all of it, the number one and it's still number one collaboration is out there.
1: All right.
10: The world. I also want to say about the schools.
1: Yes.
10: Because I've been to Harrisburg in those coalitions. Mm-hmm. And the things that we're fighting for is things that we should have gotten and still are fighting for.
1: Yeah, yeah.
10: And the sad part is they are going after, sometimes they do go after the low-hanging fruit, which mm-hmm. are the black charter schools.
1: Mm-hmm.
10: And I said, because they don't get the money that the larger ones, just like, was it Mastery, all that money. And so there, and I told this when I was teaching, I saw Mastery like being like the Pac-Man, just eating up the smaller charter schools and putting them under their belt. So we have to be aware, and I think everybody has to be aware, it takes money to run everything.
1: Yeah.
10: And that's what's going on at this point.
1: Mm-hmm.
10: So thank you. Have a blessed day.
1: Thank you. Appreciate your call this morning on WURD Radio, 215-634-8065, of course, the number. But I'll tell you what we're going to do. We're going to go to break. On the other side, we are going to continue the show. We've got Melanie Nelson from Northwest Victim Services. They've got a new program for men. To help them deal with the aftermath of gun violence. She joins us on the other side. I'm Solomon Jones. We'll be right back.
11: It makes me want to move.

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1: It's getting so hot. Between 1990 and 2005, Philadelphia was a mecca for music and culture. This is the story told by the people who lived it. This is Beats, Flows, and Neo Soul.
2: My name is Victor Duplay, and I was doing a lot of different things in Philly relating to music, ranging from being a DJ to engineer to songwriter to producer to co-founder of A Touch of Jazz, also launching a independent artist career. So Axis Music Group was an extension of A Touch of Jazz in a way. James Poyser was one of the first or second producers that we developed. I think Jeanne brought him to the studio for the first time. We were looking for extra keyboard players. And then once we left A Touch of Jazz, we started to work with a lot of different kinds of projects. One of the things James did was start to work with The Roots. And I didn't, at that time, I was like, I knew who they were, but they were really underground and grassroots and kind of almost like black hippies. That started to open the doors in a lot of ways to us to kind of work with more modern soul artists. We met people like Eric Benet, Erykah Badu, D'Angelo, and the first album, Badu Came Down. She kind of fell in love with James's style of playing. Other Side of the Game was, I think, the first session that I was in on. And James's talent is so vast, I think the Soulquarians emerged because he was the glue to the other principals who are mainly the programmers or rhythm makers or vocalists. And he was actually a musician who had the capability of connecting the dots.
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0: Hey, I'm 96.1 FM WURD. I want to welcome you back to Wake Up with Word. And joining us now, Melanie Nelson. She is Executive Director of Northwest Victim Services. Her organization is hosting a workshop called Dads Can Cry to provide counseling and help men affected by gun violence. Melanie, good morning.
7: Good morning, Solomon. How are you?
0: I'm good. How are you?
7: Good.
0: So tell us about why you felt this workshop, Dads Can Cry, is necessary. There's a lot in that name.
7: It is. It is, and I work with a lot of males of all ages and males of color. And you know, being a male, society has messed up what a man looks like.
0: Yeah.
7: If a man cries, it's okay. He is not less of a man. Mm. If a man shows his emotions, he's okay. He's not less than a man.
0: Yeah.
7: But you take a man, whether it's a father, grandfather, uncle, brother, and they lost their loved one to gun violence,
0: yeah,
7: that will shatter you. Mm. But see, they feel like they have to be strong, and they can't show emotions because then they'll be looked at as being weak.
0: Mm-hmm.
7: So it's time to uplift the brothers. It's okay. You know what, Solomon? My dad is Reverend Dr. John L. Payne, and he did a sermon one time. And he did a sermon on how men should show love one to another. And my daddy went down, and he actually hugged his deacons, and he gave his deacons a kiss on the cheek. Ain't nothing wrong with that, my brother.
0: Mm-hmm.
7: We have to love on our brothers and let them know. If you're grieving, allow that time to grieve. It's important.
0: Yeah, it is absolutely important because, you know, grief comes out in a number of ways, and there's stages of grief, of course.
7: It is.
0: You know, one of those stages is anger.
7: Oh, for sure.
0: Mm-hmm.
7: For and, sure.
0: Yeah. So talk about that.
7: So this brother that will do these series of workshops, it'll be every Wednesday beginning on July 15th. And this is Isaac, and unfortunately, his son was murdered in a car with his girlfriend. You may remember this. This was in 2021.
0: I do remember.
7: In the ShopRite parking lot where both of them were shot multiple times.
0: Yeah.
7: His son was shot 12 times.
0: Yeah.
7: So we're still in contact with one another because, you know, I'm not a one and done in serving my people. But he went through that. And I remember him saying to me, listen, when my family is asleep at night, I'm watching the door.
0: Yeah.
7: Because he has to make sure everybody is safe. But it is stages. You go through, you're going through that sadness. You're going through that anger. You're going through the mental aspect of it. It's so many stages. And guess what? It's never ending.
0: Mm. Yeah. Yeah, it comes back in different ways and at different times.

0: days are so long. I'm sorry, the nights are so long, and the days do not end. How that's powerful stuff.
1: Yeah.
0: So Mr. Isaac is going to speak to the men, and it doesn't have to be someone who lost someone through gun violence. It could be someone who was affected by gun violence.
1: Mm-hmm.
0: So he is going to speak to them, and they're going to have real conversations, and most importantly, they're going to figure out how they can get through each day.
1: Mm-hmm.
0: Sometimes you might have to take it minute by minute, yeah. hour by hour,
1: yeah.
0: you know what I mean? So they're going to figure out how they can grow and possibly heal together.
1: That's powerful. So, there's a difference between how men and women deal with emotions. And you're right. A lot of that is due to societal pressures. And so, you know, learning a different way. How have men responded when you've, you know, dealt with this kind of thing before at Northwest Victim Services?
0: So my brothers are a little different. Mm-hmm. But again, that's because of how society is.
1: Yeah.
0: And understand that trust may be an issue in the beginning. You know, I don't know you.
1: Right.
0: Who are you? Right. Oh, you gonna offer me services for free?
1: Right.
0: You know what I mean?
1: Mm-hmm.
0: Like, what's free in this world? And you don't want something in return. So sometimes it is a little bit of reluctance.
1: Yeah.
0: They're a little reluctant. But then when they see that I truly care and I just want to be able to offer services, that services could be offering free therapy services for you. But once they see that this is truly not a job for me,
1: mm-hmm.
0: then they'll come around, they'll talk to me, and then I'll check on them.
1: Mm-hmm.
0: You know what I mean? So I'll check on them 6 months, a year, and they know, okay, she really cares about my well-being. And then some of them don't want services right in the beginning,
1: yeah.
0: but they may want services 6 months later. They may want services a year later because, like we just spoke about, that trauma shows up at times when you're least expected.
1: Yeah, it does.
0: But, you know, we work with it, and I understand that my men of color are going through so much, and they need love. They need time, and they need respect.
1: Yeah.
0: And I'm going to give it to them.
1: Yeah. So this Dads Can Cry, when does it start, and how can people register to get involved in this?
0: So it starts on July 15th, and it will be every Wednesday, you know, from July 15th, August 19th, September 16th, October 21st. So the flyer is on the Northwest Victim Services website, and I'll also put the link for them to register. But anyone can contact me at 267-808-0350. You can text me. I will text you the flyer, and I will text you the link. You can email me, mpn@northwestvictimservices.org.
1: All right. Well, I love it, and I think that it is so necessary that we do this for our men, because, you know, men are the primary victims and the primary people, you know, involved in gun violence, unfortunately. Yeah. And so this is something that is crucial for our men. And give us the information one more time. How can people avail themselves of this free service?
0: Sure. Northwest Victim Services, you can go onto our website. The flyer will be posted there with the link. Or you can text me directly at 267-808-0350. I will text you the flyer, and I will text you the link. And for all the men, I encourage you to join. You can join and listen. You don't have to speak.
1: All right. I want to thank you so much for all of the work that you do in our community, especially for this workshop that's coming up that's going to be weekly through the summer. Melanie Nelson, Executive Director of Northwest Victim Services, thank you so much.
0: Thank you, Solomon. Be blessed.
1: All right. All right. You too. So 215-634-8065. That, of course, the number you can call to get in on the conversation right here at WURD Radio and let us know

Your comments on this morning's show, 215-634-8065. That, of course, the number you can call to get in on the conversation right here at WURD Radio, and weigh in. So gun violence, absolutely something that is affecting our community greatly, especially our men. And we need an outlet. We need to be able to talk about it. We need to be able to be in the company of those who can relate to what we are going through. It is a trauma that, you know, you don't want to wish on anybody, but certainly you need services like this one to make sure that that our men can get what they need. So give us a call, 215-634-8065. That, of course, the number you can call to get in on the conversation right here at WURD Radio, and let us know your comments on this morning's show, 215-634-8065. That, of course, the number you can call to get in. You can also, of course, weigh in on Facebook at Forward at FORWURD. That's FORWURD. Leslie Cook talking about duets, and she said Ebony Eyes, which of course was already named, and Marvin Gaye and Tammy Terrell, which was already named as well. Lucy Lusand talking about Natalie Cole and her dad, Nat King Cole, that collaboration already named. Joanne Kemp says crying is normal, and to encourage them and to also help with talking about things too. Walter Davis said, that's a powerful word. The nights are so long and the days don't end. You know, it's a lot, man, when you're dealing with grief, when you're dealing with trauma, when you're dealing with the aftermath of things that have happened in your life, man, it is absolutely a lot. And so, you know, that workshop is available at Northwest Victim Services, and I know some people are asking for the number again, although we asked her to give that information several times. But Northwest Victim Services is just that. You can go to www.northwestvictimservices.org. That's www.northwestvictimservices.org. So we'll share that on our Facebook feed so you can get that information there. In the meantime, we are going to go to break. And on the other side of this break, we are going to continue the show right here on WURD.

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13: White people go around, it seems to me, with a very carefully suppressed terror of black people. They don't know what the black face hides. They're sure it's hiding something. What it's hiding is American history. What it's hiding is what white people know they have done and are doing. White people know one thing. They know they would not like to be black here.
14: James Baldwin is a name we will never forget in literature and civil rights. Born August 2, 1924 in Harlem, New York, Baldwin emerged as a profound voice of his generation. He fearlessly addressed the complex intersections of race, sexuality, and identity while adeptly writing about social injustices. An essayist, novelist, and playwright, Baldwin's esteemed works still hold truth and meaning today. Some of his most notable works include The Fire Next Time, a scathing critique of American racism through two letters, one addressed to America and the other to his nephew. Giovanni's Room, now considered part of the LGBTQ canon, Giovanni's Room explores a story of same-sex desire set in 1950s Paris. And Notes of a Native Son, an insightful collection of essays about race, popular culture, and more in America and Europe. Baldwin's activism was not confined to the page. He was known as a prominent civil rights and gay liberation activist who paved the way for black queer thought, writing, and art. His legacy lives on today as we celebrate the brilliance of our black LGBTQ ancestors. We wish all of our LGBTQIA listeners a month filled with joy, celebration, and pride. This Pride Month vignette was brought to you by Comcast.
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19: Stars across music and beyond are remembering Clive Davis following his death at 94. The legendary music mogul died on Monday from an age-related illness. Throughout an illustrious career, he helped shape the careers of iconic stars like Whitney Houston, Alicia Keys, Bruce Springsteen, and Billy Joel. When Davis formed Arista Records in 1974, he signed Barry Manilow to his new record label. The Mandy artist would go on to sell more than 85 million records worldwide.
20: Rapper Sexy
6: Dixie Red and her family were the victims of a burglary in Florida where $500,000 in handbags and necklaces were stolen, at least according to a lawsuit she filed against a security guard. She claims she hired a security guard to protect and secure the place during the festivities, but says on January 12th, a single masked individual entered the home through an unlocked door and stole necklaces, charms, rings, bracelets, watches, and designer handbags totaling no less than $500,000.
19: And the bitter legal war between Jay-Z and attorney Tony Busby just took another turn, and this round went to Roc Nation. According to court documents obtained by TMZ, a Texas judge has dismissed all claims against Jay-Z's company and lawsuits brought by two former Busby clients for lack of jurisdiction. The litigation involves claims Roc Nation and lawyers working with Jay-Z's camp improperly targeted Busby's clients amid the fallout from the Diddy scandal and later allegations involving Jay-Z. And that's what's trending right here on WURD Radio. Okay, so Faheem, what is this with Jay-Z and Tony Busby? What's going on with that?
6: All right, so when the Diddy trial kind of wrapped up, the fallout from that was some of these accusers and new accusers were starting to name other people, and Jay-Z's name came up, and Tony Busby, who seems to kind of make a career going after like black entertainers in general, just kind of aimed the sights towards Jay-Z. It had like a couple of accusers came out. Of course, like I think one of them was like immediately discredited. You know, the claim came back as a lie, and there was some other questionable things in the testimony of the other person. And you know, that was the whole situation that happened when Jay-Z and Beyonce's daughter had like her movie premiere, because she was, I think, in one of the like Lion King movies.
19: Yeah.
6: And all that stuff came out when the same day that he was on the red carpet supporting his daughter. And
19: okay,
6: he came out and made a statement about that. And that's when he kind of has started the back and forth with Busby. And, you know, he got his lawyers involved with it to look into the accusations that were being, you know, claimed from these accusers. And, you know, I guess, you know, his lawyers were aggressively looking into it and discrediting everybody who was coming after him. And Busby's team tried to, I guess, countersue, saying that Jay-Z's team was, like, intimidating people, things of that sort. But the judge agrees with Jay-Z and Roc Nation.
19: Yeah. And so, you know, again, when stuff like this happens, man, people come out with all kinds of accusations. And that's why I never, you know, I know people say, you know, believe the victim. But first, are you a victim? You know, I think that it's a slippery slope, man, when you start to presume people are guilty before there is evidence beyond what somebody said. And so, you know, we'll see what happens going forward. But, you know, Jay-Z fighting to clear his name. And who can blame him? Anyway, rapper Sexy Red. So she gets a security guard, one security guard, not a security company.
6: Mm-hmm.
19: You set yourself up.
6: Right.
19: You are setting yourself. Of course, it's an inside job. It's him. he might be the boy in the match. I mean, come on, man. That's just, you know. Now, Sexy Red. Edward, where does Sexy Red fall in terms of popularity of current rappers?
11: I mean, she's very popular among like female listeners.
19: Yeah.
11: But me personally, you know, I don't listen to her.
19: Yeah. Yeah.
11: Her music isn't for me.
19: Yeah. She's you know, a little raunchy.
6: Yeah,
19: a little bit.
6: Yeah, just a bit. Kind of, you know, ratchet. Kind of ratchet.
19: Yeah,
6: he's got a few catchy songs or whatever, but definitely more popular with women as opposed to men. But I mean, you know, she's you know, semi popular right now.
19: Yeah, well, she's popular enough to have $500,000 in handbags and jewelry.
6: Right.
19: You know what I mean? Now, Edward, you hiring somebody to secure your house? Are you hiring one person?
11: No, I wouldn't hire one person. I have cameras, number one, so they could see who let the door unlock.
19: Number one. Number
11: That's
19: one.
11: Number one. Have maybe some, maybe a dog or two, and then I have like maybe four or five guys.
19: So you're talking about multi-layer security.
11: Yeah.
19: Yeah, you got $500,000 worth of stuff in your house. Stuff that can be taken out easily, right? Carried out. You know, I could see if you got, you know, your kitchen is a dope kitchen with all the stuff in it, or you've got, you know, multiple bathrooms with, you know, beautiful fixtures and equipment and stuff. But that stuff, you got to really work to get that stuff out, right? And you know, you don't really want stuff like that because it's too big, right? handbags, jewelry. You just take the jewelry, drop it in the handbag, take it all out at the same time.
6: Yeah, it's weird to me. I never really understand the mindset or, you know, what a lot of people are thinking when you have something this expensive. Like, you're willing to pay the money for the item, but you don't want to pay the money to protect it. Right, like, yeah. So you got $500,000 worth of goods,
19: right,
6: and you want a guy to protect it that you probably pay like $1,000. Like, here's $1,000 to protect my $1,000,000. Yeah. Like, you know, it's almost like people, you know, have a, you know, a $100,000 car but don't have car insurance. Like, it's just, yeah, it's just the weirdest thing.
19: Yeah, it is. It is. And so, you know, but she, you know, apparently, you know, knows that because in this story, makes it a point to say it's this one security guard. Why would you do that, though?
6: Right.
19: You know what I mean? It's just not. But you know, I think the other thing is you're talking about a lot of us who aren't accustomed to having things that are worth protecting in terms of financial value. Certainly, you want to protect your family and you want to protect your home. And, you know, these things, we all want to do that no matter how much they cost. But when you have these costly objects, you're not used to having nothing like that. So you don't know how to, all right, let me get one security guard. You ain't really, you know, thinking, you ain't really asking nobody, you know, you don't want to seem like you don't know. And so, you know, there's a pride element to it, but man, yeah, you really set yourself up when you got one dude to watch all your stuff.
6: Right, right. He is splitting that right now.
19: You know what I'm saying?
6: The person that stole it.
19: Oh, my goodness. So the other thing, Clive Davis, of course, an icon in the music industry, died at 94. And, you know, lots of people's careers, they owe to Clive Davis.
6: Oh, yeah. Just absolute monster in the music industry. You know, so many careers. You know, Whitney Houston immediately comes to mind. They had a very, you know, close relationship to the majority of her career. But, yeah, I mean, 94 years, you know.
19: Yeah.
6: Put in a lot of work.
19: Yeah, man. And, you know, he lived a long, long life. You know, it's interesting when you watch these people who have really had impact on the lives of others. You know, Edward, you don't really think about legacy until you start getting older, but I wonder, have you started thinking about legacy, about what you want to leave behind in terms of how you influence and impacted people?
11: Honestly, a lot of times, even in college, I would spend a lot of time thinking about my community, especially the Black community, and yeah, just noticing certain things that, you know, certain pitfalls that are in front of us. And really, I just want to leave a legacy where my people are able to work together, mm-hmm, and kind of inspire, especially the younger generation, to believe in themselves and be creative. And instead of, like, hating on each other, mm-hmm, you know, that crabs in a barrel mentality, mm-hmm, which is something that's been with us since slavery, mm-hmm, and impacts us today, I want to be able to have some part of impact to changing that, because that will change the whole trajectory of our community.
19: It absolutely will.
11: You know what I mean?
19: It absolutely will, and that's what it's got to be about. I want to thank everybody for tuning in on today's show, and I want to thank all of our guests, Dr. Zenobia Story, Principal of Global Leadership Academy Southwest. Thank you so much for joining us this morning, as well as Dr. Delana Wardlaw and Dr. Elena McDonald. And, of course, I want to thank Melanie Nelson, Executive Director of Northwest Victim Services. Her organization is hosting a workshop called Dads Can Cry to provide counseling and help to men affected by gun violence. I want to thank all of our callers and listeners. We could not do it without you. And now, for producer Faheem Ghori and intern Edward Jenkins and everyone here at WURD Radio, I am your host, Solomon Jones, saying stay tuned for the Midday Break Room with Tiffany Bacon. 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
1: Break Room
2: with Tiffany Bacon.
0: And a very good morning to you. Welcome to today's edition of the Midday Break Room. Happy Tuesday. What's going on, y'all? I'm Tiffany Bacon. Hey, Super Producer Nye, I want to say good morning to you. If you can turn me up in the headphones, because I can barely hear a thing. So that's why I sound a little weird, because I'm like, I can't really hear what's going on.
3: Is this better?
0: I hear you. Okay, yeah, it's a little bit better. Hey, all right. I can hear what's going on. Niall, good morning.
3: good morning, Tiff. How you feeling today?
0: I'm breathing on schedule. How you doing?
3: Doing all right. I can't complain.
0: Awesome sauce. Well, I got to say a big thanks to you and Roxy for sitting in for me yesterday. I needed a little extra time off, so thank you both for stepping in. I appreciate you much.
3: Of course. You already know that we got you. It's all love.
0: I do know that, and I appreciate you both so very much. And look, we got a lot going on in the show today. We have a lot to talk about. We are going to get to the clip of the day. That is usually how we get the show started off. But why don't you give us a quick overview of some of the conversations we have planned for today?
3: Absolutely. So we're going to have a representative from the Cluff Club, Oscar Payne. They have a lot of events coming up later in these next couple of weeks in Philadelphia. So they're a major performance venue in the city. So we're looking forward to speaking with Oscar about that. Of course, we have our Back in the Day segment along with the Midday Mix, which is also really good. Mm-hmm. And then later in the day, we're going to speak with a personal finance expert by the name of Ty Christensen. She's going to give her take on whether the American dream is still attainable for a lot of people today in today's current political and economic climate in terms of buying a house. The salary at your job, is that you know well enough for you to buy a house and to provide for your family and to, you know, live this quote unquote American dream that has been sold to us all since we've been in school, college, the whole nine yards. So that's also going to be a really interesting conversation. And then we also have our clip of the day that we're going to play in just a moment. And just to give like a little bit of insight of what the clip of the day is going to be about, I decided to take a slightly different route, and I wanted to open up the show with a little bit of comedy. So there's this comedian that does a lot of skits on social media. He does a lot of stand-up comedy shows as well. He goes by the name of Kev on Stage.
0: Yes,
3: so a lot of people have heard of him. So yes. He has this new series on Tubi called Save Space, so where he does a lot of different skits on there. And this specific skit that I'm about to show, he's playing a marriage counselor between two people who also are comedians as well. Their names are Jasmine W. and Keon Poli, and they're basically playing a couple, and they're working out, their different intimacy issues and relationship issues and whatnot. And Keon basically is saying, I'll like roll the clip. But
0: I was about to say, you can't even get through it. You laughing already. I'm loving it. Okay.
3: So just to give you like a little piece of, it's about 3 minutes long, but one of my favorite pieces about this skit is Keon is talking about why he doesn't like to work on Wednesdays. And his wife's like, what do you mean? Like, we got bills to pay. Like, why don't you want to go to work on Wednesdays?
0: Right,
3: so
0: right.
3: I'll, roll the clip and we can hear his answer.
4: Seems like you wrote in a section called X.
5: You didn't have that on the form, so no. I had to add it.
4: Right. So bald was the first one. Mm-hmm. What's the second one? Let's share it with Keon here.
5: He has a lot of conspiracies. Some of them don't even make sense. I don't like that.
4: Okay.
6: She just don't read, brother. It's not my fault. She don't know what's going on in the world.
4: Okay, what's going on in the world?
6: Well, one, I don't like to work on Wednesdays.
4: Okay.
6: She gets mad at me because that's the white man's day of the week.
5: How?
6: The middle of the week. Okay, let me give you some history. Middle of the week, Wednesdays. That's when the master would beat the slave to make them work harder to get them through the week. Hump day. That's why they call it hump day. And hump is an acronym.
4: For what?
6: Master, please. That's what the slaves would say.
5: Slaves got beat every day.
6: But there was Wednesday, never a day off. Extra. Wednesday was extra to get them because they get tired. You work, right?
5: And what book is this from? Where did you read this?
6: I can't do the research for you.
5: Facebook?
6: That's the thing. She don't. No,
5: that's
6: I don't.
5: The book?
6: No,
5: that's hold, the book hold, you're talking hold, about. You're talking don't about
6: get
5: Facebook.
6: Me, don't get me started on Facebook. I don't mess with Facebook. I don't mess with Facebook because that's the white man's social media. This is what Facebook is designed to do. It's designed to distract us with rudimentary things so we keep our face out the books.
5: Spell rudimentary.
6: You spell.
4: All right. I just wanted to say something. I think hump days because it's
6: I
4: Wednesday.
6: I think you're qualified to say so.
4: I think I am.
6: What's your degree in? Is it in Black History?
4: I actually have a minor in African-American Studies.
6: Now, minor, not a major.
4: I got a major in Black Words.
5: He has a GED.
6: That I earned?
4: You got a GED and you questioning me?
6: I finished, though. That's the thing y'all forget.
5: Late.
6: Doesn't matter.
5: After
6: first,
5: facts.
6: Late, early, as long as you get it done.
4: Okay.
6: If she wanted me to get the shot, the jab, I wasn't doing that. Ain't no telling what they inject into you.
5: He doesn't believe in science.
6: It's not about science. It's about trusting the white man. You think Magic Johnson wanted that?
4: Okay. Okay.
6: It was injected into him.
4: Okay.
6: He wasn't wilding like they say.
4: I think he
6: was. It was given to him by the NBA. So, because he was the best passer in the league. So he can know, no look. Pass it to the other brothers in the league, making room for the great white hope, Larry Bird, to win another ring. It was for Larry. They wanted a white face. Then she gets mad at me because we go out certain places. I don't want to eat at certain places. She want to stop real quick. Let's get some fast food when they got all these conspiracy boxes. $5 box. I'm not going to get a $5 box. Everybody knows what they put in that food to make us go to sleep. That's what it's for. Because when we sleep, the white man creeps.
0: Okay. First of all, thank you for starting this gloomy day with some comedy. Second of all, love Kev on stage. Been following his social media for a good minute. And for good reason, because he's out here putting out some good, wholesome comedy.
3: Right.
0: And his collabs are pretty awesome.
3: Mm-hmm.
0: Third of all, just off the subject of what you, because we can riff on just what we just heard. But yes, Kev on stage has a multi-year deal with Tubi. Like, that's big.
3: Mm-hmm.
0: That's big because here's another example. I go back to 10, 12, 15 years, I guess, when Issa Rae was doing her Awkward Black Girl, just something that she put together, put it on YouTube, and that turned into her getting a deal with, I think it was HBO, and moving from the independent creator space into something else. Same thing with the brother who just put out his version, a darker, more dramatic version of Bel Air, and then that turned into a series with 5 seasons. Kev on stage is on the path to do the same thing. So big shout out to him.
3: Absolutely. Shout out to Kev on stage. as soon as I watched this clip, I was rolling. Like once he said Hump Day is an acronym, I'm like, wait, what?
0: Like,
3: I was like, yo, this is so stupid. Like, I was rolling.
0: Seriously?
3: I was like, yeah, I gotta show this on the show.
0: Seriously. And here's the really sad and extra hilarious part of it, because I don't know how many times you've been in situations where somebody is saying something and you're looking at them like,
3: it's like,
0: seriously,
3: it's like everything is the white man, everything is like a conspiracy. I have been around people like that, which also makes the clip funny, because it's like I've met some people who actually think that way. So when I saw that clip, I immediately thought about them, and it's just like everything is a conspiracy, everything is because the white man wanted, you know, like everything is because of the white man. So it's
0: but the deflections. Every time she asked him a question, he answered with a question, a deflection, a back on you, a back on somebody else. And I'm like, oh, when was the last time I saw that in real life?
3: And we all know people, like you said, who, you know, operate that way as well. So there's a lot of truth in comedy, which is why comedy is great, because, you know, it makes you laugh, but it also exposes a lot of truth that, you know, is going on in the world. So, yeah, I know it's, you know, rainy today. It's going to be raining pretty much all day. So I was like, let me open up the show with, with a little bit of comedy, you know,
0: just
3: to get everybody's spirits up just a little bit. But yeah, as soon as I saw that clip, I was like, yo, I think Tiff going like this.
0: I love it because I love Kev on stage. I love good comedy. I love good comedy. That's like, oh, I see it. I see it. I definitely see it. And we need that. We need that right now. It is gloomy. Mm-hmm. That rain yesterday.
3: Crazy.
0: Was some kind of extra special crazy. Mm-hmm. I heard Solomon and Fahim talking about it this morning, and I did text Solomon. Like, I saw what looked like a fountain of water coming out of Rittenhouse Street.
3: Yeah, it was all throughout Philly. Even in Uptown on Ogonton Washington Lane. Like, I had grew up around that area, and I was on social media. I'm like, it was like completely flooded. There were like certain intersections, and I was just like, wow, like that's like it's. I mean, like I like knew it was bad, but when I went on social media and saw all the flooding throughout the city, I was like, wow, this is really crazy. And it's going to be raining pretty much all day today too. So it's, you know, but.
0: Yeah.
3: It is what it is.
0: Absolutely. So we're just going to ask people to, again, pack your patience. Certain roads are shut down. And if you are the type of person who likes to walk trails or ride your bike on trails, just be careful. There are lots of downed branches. I noticed, I take Lincoln Drive in, and I noticed on the one side, the going up town side, it is blocked off, so that traffic is thick.
3: Absolutely.
0: So yeah, you're gonna have to detour. I think that's Queen Lane. You'll have to detour. So if you're planning to take Lincoln Drive at all and you're going up, there's gonna be a detour. You may want to find another way because you'll be sitting there for a little bit.
3: Absolutely.
0: On the downside though, going towards Kelly Drive, if you take those trails, if you do any walking or biking, I saw some serious down branches, and I saw a biker, and I was just like, ooh, sir, how are you gonna get past that? Just be careful, because it was like branch was all, there was nowhere to go.
3: Absolutely.
0: In the path.
3: And, and the thing is, like, when we have these big storms like this, I feel like Kelly Drive and Lincoln Drive always bear the brunt of it, because it's like they're right by this, by the school. So it's like, you know, it's, you know, and like you said, it just makes it harder for your daily commute, because those are like two main roads that a lot of people use to, you know, go downtown, to come from downtown. So
0: absolutely.
3: Yeah, just be very careful and, you know, cautious out there. Like, especially like when you're driving through puddles, because you don't know what's in that puddle. A lot of debris and whatever else. So, you know, just be really
0: cautious. And it could
3: cautious.
0: Be deeper than you originally thought. Like, I saw that one video yesterday on social. I guess it was Ogonse Avenue, what you were talking about. And it was flooding, and there was a car, like, in the middle of the street.
3: I saw that,
0: and the water was up to the door.
3: Mm-hmm. Absolutely. So, I mean, especially if you don't have an SUV, like, you know, I wouldn't even chance it. Because like you said, things can look, you know, much different than what they actually are. So
0: be careful. But thank you for that laugh, y'all. Had to get the day started off with a good laugh. Kev on stage will definitely do it. If you're not following him on social media, please do. You will get your life. And again, shout out for his deal. He has a multi-year deal with Tubi, so you're going to start to see his programs on Tubi. So good for him. Let that be inspiration to creators. There's no need to wait. You can do it, right?
3: 100%.
0: You got an idea. You got a phone. Now, you don't even need to rent equipment. Like back in the day, you were trying to put your video together.
3: Right.
0: If you have a phone, you have half of the equipment that you need.
3: There are independent filmmakers who like make short films off of their cell phones.
0: Yeah,
3: and
0: they do.
3: The quality looks. I mean, because like with the camera quality in smartphones has evolved so much so that you can do stuff like that. So as long as you got a good quality phone, like the sky's the limit, honestly.
0: And you can connect mics. You know, you can look online to find out ways. Like I'm just saying, let this be inspiration. If your thing isn't video or film, but it's writing or it's something else, folks are out here just dedicated to doing it, and they're making it happen. So let's infuse some positivity and inspiration into this wacky rainy Tuesday. And on the feel good side of things about the rain, today's midday mix is a rainy day mix.
3: Okay.
0: It's a rainy day mix because every song in the mix has something to do with rain. Ew. So think about all the songs that you know.
3: I already got a couple, but I don't want to.
0: Think about all the songs you can think about that have something to do with rain. And one of your favorites might be in today's mix. So make sure you're checking it out at 12 o'clock. All right, y'all, we got to take a break. Hello to all the folks who have joined us on social media. I'll say an official hello to you all and read your comments in a matter of minutes. This is the Midday Break Room here on WURD. Stick around. We'll be right back after this. I'm Tiffany Bacon, and I'm the host of the Midday Break Room, Monday through Thursday, 10 a.m. until 1 p.m. on WURD. 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
0: Between 1990 and 2005, Philadelphia was a mecca for music and culture. This is the story told by the people who lived it. This is Beats, Flows, and Neo Soul.
2: Daryl DeBrest, archivist. I thought I was a videographer until I met Mike.
7: And I guess I'm Michael Dennis. And, you know, we captured a lot of live events, me and Daryl, specifically at Black Lily, but at venues all around the city from, I'd say, what, late 90s, like 99, 2000, to the present. From the early 2000s, for about 10 years, it was just vibrant. The one word I would describe the Philly music scene being during that time period would be vibrant. And the reason I say that is you, at a certain point, and Daryl, you know, there are at least five or six venues that were showcasing young talent at the time. You know, most notably the Black Lily, for $5, you could see the top artists in the city from the roots down. You know, $5 in 2003 could get you a ticket to see what in one night, who, John Legend, Jazzy Fat Nasties,
2: early Anthony Hamilton, Kendrick, Joe.
7: Yeah, you know, it was a vibrant scene.
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0: And welcome back. This is the Midday Break Room here on WURD, Progressive Black Talk Media. I'm Tiffany Bacon. Welcome to our friends who are just checking out the show for the first time. Thank you so much for being here. And a big shout out to all of our regulars. Yvette is here. Malcolm has joined us. Harry is on the line. Also, Rosalind is in the chat. Miss Phyllis, Jennifer, and Carol. Thank you so much, Carol McNeil, for joining us on today's program. So it is my pleasure to welcome my first guest to the show. He is the managing director of the Philadelphia Clef Club of Jazz and Performing Arts, an organization whose mission it is to celebrate and preserve the legacy of jazz through accessible education for the greater Philadelphia region. Joining me right now is Oscar Payne. Hello, Oscar. How are you?
1: Hello and good morning.
0: Yes, good morning to you as well. The Clef Club is an institution here in Philadelphia. So glad that it is still around. Unfortunately, through the pandemic and other economic situations, a lot of our institutions have closed or converted into something else. So what is that secret sauce that you have going at the Clef Club to keep things going all these years?
1: Well, thank you for those kind words. But the values that the Clef Club has, and by the way, this is the 60th year of this organization. And those values include preserving the art of jazz and related art forms, as well as presenting it to the community and keeping it affordable for all members of the community, education for young people, and celebrating the successes and the art that jazz artists bring to the world.
0: Yeah, I love that. So let's talk about some of the programming that you have right now, especially for our young people. Tell us about it.
1: Well, there's a lot. Okay, this is the 60th year, and we built on the successes of the past. So let's put the kids first and start talking about our summer jazz camp, which is coming up. We do three trimesters of education on Saturdays, and we just completed that. And there was a recital last week. But we're starting up on July 6th, and there's still some spots open for those parents that want the kids in the program. July 6th, we start our Clef Prep, what we call the Clef Preparatory Jazz Camp, which starts on July 6th. The first session is from July 6th to July 10th, from 9 to 3:30. Then we do another one starting July 13th through July 17th, again, 9 to 3:30. And then the last session is from July 20th to July 24th, and with a recital on the 24th. We're really proud of this because we bring professional international artists together that bring their experiences to our students. And those who have the ability to pay, that works. Those who do not, we work out some type of scholarship to get them into the program. We try not to turn down any student that wants to participate.
0: Yes, I'm loving that, and thank you for keeping it going. And what would you say are some of the biggest joys that you have when you see the young people come through the building, learning and participating in the preservation of this great American art form?
1: I think it was a sociologist that said, someone unrelated to music said that jazz is the closest thing to the human conversation. Well, you know, we improvise when we speak, no matter whether how academic we are or casual we are, it's improvisation, and that's what jazz is. And to teach these young students these skills, it not only helps them, you know, if they want to have a career. We serve we're access for every young musician. It's a premier hub for jazz learning. And if they're interested, it's a pathway to professional success. And, you know, it builds a thriving community. So, you know, just hearing the children play and present is, you know, it brings a lot of joy. And, you know, I have three children. Well, they're adults now, but, I poured into them, and they're musicians as well. And just seeing how it helps, not just, and I'm a musician myself. Mm-hmm. So a lot of things I do have been informed by, you know, the work that I've done in music.
0: Wow. I love that. And I know we started off with the young people, but talk about the programs you have for everybody else.
1: Absolutely.
0: What else is coming up?
1: Okay, so one of our values in our mission is to present. And let's just start with the most current one coming up would be, we just presented Pablo Batista, and we presented a lot of artists. So we're getting to the end of our roster here. So Richard Hill is going to be presented on July 11th at 7:30. Then we have what we call the Music Legends Matinee. And I really love these matinees because it opens it up for folks who have busy schedules. A lot of folks come after church. We keep the price down. We have folks from the senior citizen community come, and younger people, because we're finding that some people that love jazz are getting older, so they want to travel late, and the kids, we don't want them out late. So the matinee is a nice mix, and we're doing more of those. This particular matinee is kind of in line with America 250. I did some research and found out that of the 250 that are going to be in that garden, about 12 of them are musicians. So we picked the three, we picked all of them, and this is the last piece for that. So we're presenting a jazz interpretation of Louis Armstrong, Aretha Franklin, and believe it or not, Johnny Cash. So I think even Robert Glasper did a Johnny Cash song. So it's going to be very interesting. The folks really love these matinees that we do here. We have Warren Ory, and the Warren Ory does a wonderful job presenting this. I'm drawing a blank here.
0: Arpeggio.
1: There you go. Jazz ensemble. So
0: yes,
1: it's a wonderful mix, and he does a great job doing that. Then on September 26th, this is big. September 26th, part of a grant that we received from the Pew Center of Arts, this Pew Center for Arts and Heritage. We're presenting five artists over 2 years, actually their residents, starting with Tia Fuller. And on that day, the 26th, we're celebrating the 60th anniversary of the Clef Club.
0: Wow.
1: So it's a really a big, and it's going to be like an Academy Awards style presentation.
0: Nice.
1: Senator Hughes is going to host it. And, you know, we're going to recognize Jimmy Adams, who was the founder of the Clef Club, or one of the key, he was the president of the Black Union back then, 274. And then the Clef Club originally was founded as a social club for Local 274. Okay. So we're going to recognize him. I don't think he's ever been formally recognized, so we're going to recognize him. We're also going to recognize Dr. Bernard Watson on that day, who is responsible for the building being erected in 1995 at Broad and Fitzwater.
0: Wow.
1: And then finally, we're going to recognize these five resident artists who have been commissioned to present new

0: going to have Fareed Barron on the 3rd of October doing a tribute to John Coltrane, who, by the way, was a member of the Clef Club. We even have his membership card.
1: Wow. How awesome is that? Is that like on display?
0: It's
1: can we like see it?
0: Currently, it's at the Bloxon Collection at Temple University. Nice. But we plan... that's another thing that's going on. We've actually hired a full-time archivist. We have a full archive of history all the way back into, you know, the early days, and they're working on getting that organized and categorized and images scanned and put made available through the internet. She's even found out that we have over 8,000 pieces of vinyl of jazz pieces.
1: Wow.
0: Periodicals. I mean, this is amazing what's here. And so in the future, we will figure out how to present that, how to create programming around the archive.
1: That is amazing. I would love to see that. Like, I'm a big museum nerd, and I love jazz. I started at RTI. I started at Temple. So I've just been infused. Actually, I started with my parents because I remember my mom having a Charlie Parker album that I used to just stare at as a little kid. I would just lay on my belly and look at her albums, and she would play that periodically on a Sunday morning or a Saturday afternoon, and just fell in love with Bird, fell in love with Miles Davis, John Coltrane, of course, and a lot of the artists that you mentioned. So jazz is very, very important, and I just feel that it's not talked enough about in public discourse. Do you feel the same, and do you think that should change?
0: Yeah, I feel that pretty strongly. And in fact, I've been having conversations with musicians, taking a step further about the being courageous and brave. If you look at music through time, they stood for something. That civil rights of all, you know, things going on, and a lot of musicians are sharing that they feel that a lot of the statements about social change or the condition of humanity is not, you know, being talked about. Or, you know, the art that helps people go through life is not in a lot of the music. You know, because we're in like an I mean my kind of culture. And I think, you know, I'm really concerned about giving messages, putting what I call putting the muse back in music, the inspiration, right? You know, so we say that inspiration can be entertaining, but entertainment is not always inspiring. Okay, so, you know, I think that's very important. I didn't want to miss on one another event on John Coltrane's birthday, September 23rd. We're going to screen Tracing the Train. It's a film. It's a wonderful film. Have you seen it?
1: I have not.
0: Okay, so you have an invitation to come out. Yay. And view it with us. I mean, it's a wonderful. We have this beautiful. A screen there. It's a 25-foot LED wall, which is magnificent, and the audio is tremendous. So people were almost, we screened it last year. Folks were almost at tears just seeing this, you know.
1: Wow.
0: Even folks who don't think they even like jazz came out, and they really appreciated it. Some folks that you would never think would like jazz or be into Coltrane, they came out with a whole different perspective.
1: I love that. And give us the screening date again.
0: That would be September 23rd at 12 noon.
1: At 12 noon. So basically, everybody who's listening, you got to go to the website, clefclubjazz.org, so you can be reminded about all of the dates that you just heard. You got to put them in your calendar. You'll see the fantastic flyers. Also, if you are interested in the music programs, if you have a young person in your life that's interested in any of the music programs, simply go to Clef Club Jazz. Clef Club of Jazz.org. Let me get that right. So you go to the right website, Clef Club ofjazz.org is the website you can go to follow up on all the dates of the events that are coming up and, of course, the information on the education programs. Yes. With that, what's the one thing you need for the word listener and viewer to know about the club?

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1: Okay, so especially in light of the 60 years of jazz and 60 years of community impact. So we're here for you. We're here for the community.
0: Yes, and we love it. And we thank you guys so much for still being here, located at the corner of Broad and Fitzwater. You got to go check out the Philadelphia Cleft Club of Jazz and Performing Arts. Oscar Payne, Managing Director, thank you so much for spending some time with us here on the Midday Break Room.
1: Thank you, Tiffany.
0: All right, take it easy.
1: Okay, bye-bye.
0: All right, take it easy. All right, y'all, do not touch that dial. We have more of the Midday Break Room coming up right after this.
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0: Welcome back. This is the Midday Break Room on WURD, Progressive Black Talk Media. I'm Tiffany Bacon. Thank you so much for joining us today. I want to say a big hello to Super Producer Niall. Going to bring him back into the conversation as we say hello to our friends who have joined us on social media. Checking out your comments right now. Also, if you have any comment you'd like to be a part of the program, you have thoughts, you want to say hello to us, you saw us out in the world because we've been out in these streets lately in a good way. We've been out in these streets representing the community in the community. And if you've seen us recently, feel free to say hi. You can reach out at 215-634-8065. All right. We have Miss Roslyn who says, thank you, Miss the, I'm missing part of your comment here. So I'm just going to say thank you, Miss Roslyn, for your comment. I can't see all of it right now for whatever reason. I will circle back to that. Malcolm says, great segment. Thank you, Malcolm. Malcolm also says, yes, Tiffany, I remember when you were at WRTI. I was a young whippersnapper, just getting started. Lots of jazz. Loved it. Lots and lots of jazz. I learned a lot about jazz and still love jazz. One of the great joys of summer is going to check out a jazz concert, especially like when Penn's Landing used to have them. I know they have various concerts at Wiggins Waterfront Park over in Camden. That's just a lovely Friday evening to just sit and listen to jazz. Man, it just feels good. I love that about us here in the tri-state. Also, Shirley said a big good morning to us. Hi, Miss Shirley. Lily said good morning. Tiffany Niles, special guest and Word family. Always love to hear from you, Lily. It is a pleasure. Yvette says the break music is fire. Come on. That's DJ Mix Master Super Producer Niall spinning the tunes. He's going to give you that.
1: Appreciate it.
0: Yes, sir. Yvette also put in a request for Chaka Khan's Clout. That's a great one. I have to dig in my stash for that. I don't have that readily available. So I'm not going to be able to pull that up for the mix today because I already put the mix together. So I don't know if I can remix the mix. But that's a good one. You remind me to go look for that and play that in the very near future. Hopefully sometime this week. So thank you for that request. Also, Malcolm says he's watching and listening from West Mount Airy. Good morning again, Malcolm. And Yvette says, again, for everybody to be safe. We were just talking about the crazy weather conditions from yesterday. We're going to have a lot of rain today. Be aware of spot flooding. If you know your area, wherever you're working, wherever you're living, wherever you're traveling, if you know that flooding happens when there's a lot of rain, just be careful. Consider a different route to wherever you need to go so you don't get caught up. Harry says, don't do it. Yep. Just, I think he was talking about what I was saying, what was happening on Lincoln Drive. So, coming in on the opposite side of Lincoln Drive, like going up towards Mount Airy and Chestnut Hill, it is blocked off where you have to get off of Lincoln Drive at Queen Lane. So just don't even. If you got to go that way, don't even put yourself into traffic. I'm going back in my traffic reporter mode. Don't even put yourself in it. Just know to avoid it. Find another way. So, yeah, lots of down trees and branches and lots of leaves on the ground. So just be careful while traveling today, y'all. Major, major, major point. Okay, so we got to talk about some of these current events. There's a lot of things to talk about. There's a lot of serious things happening overseas. Something that's not so serious but has become a bit of controversy in the last couple of days having to do with music is Jay-Z's announcement about a deal that he has with Target.
1: Interesting.
0: Yes. So I'm going to check this out. This is from Forbes from, let me get the date on this article from yesterday. This is an article from Forbes from yesterday. It says hip hop mogul Jay-Z has been receiving an onslaught of backlash due to a partnership with Target for an extension exclusive vinyl album to celebrate the 30th anniversary of his classic debut album, Reasonable Doubt. Many are perplexed by the decision to partner with Target. I was about to go back into my old ways and call them something that I haven't called them in a couple of years now, given the boycott taking place due to the company's rollback of DEI initiatives. It is unclear why the partnership was made with Target specifically, given to the plethora of other retailers that would have gladly partnered with the rapper to commemorate the historic anniversary. So a lot of folks are like, I don't care which of my favorite anything you put in there. Mm-hmm. I'm not going back.
1: Right. And I know there was like this whole big controversy of, you know, if like, well, number one, it was like who's like leading like the Target anti-DEI protest or like boycott more so, and if it truly ended, and, you know, and that was the whole thing a couple of months ago. But yeah, I know for a whole lot of folks, like going to Target is just like, that's just not something that's just in your normal routine anymore. And, you know, I know they lost a lot, like a lot of money, a lot of support, you know, over these, this like last year or so. So, yeah, it is kind of alarming that Jay-Z is making this deal, because I mean, like we like know him to be somebody who, especially like when it comes to the NFL Super Bowl shows, like he's, you know, really known to have a lot of black artists, a lot of more diverse artists to be performing in this at the Super Bowl, and just like what he means to like the black community overall. I mean, there are some people that will put him on a pedestal of like the best rapper, you know, ever, or at least in the conversation of that. So to see him making a deal with Target, given their history and given Jay-Z's history to the black community, it does make you raise an eyebrow, like, okay, like what's this really about? What's your agenda? Like, what's like, you know, it is a real head scratcher, especially being that like he's a billionaire, like he's, you know, he doesn't need anybody's money, right? So he has the power to partner with whoever he wants to partner with, which also is another reason why it's so head scratching. So yeah, I mean, I feel like you know, there may be something going on behind closed doors that a lot of us just aren't seeing or hearing, but just being on the outside looking in, it is a little suspect. It's like, what's this really about? Like, is this, like, you know what I'm saying? Like, it's just, I can't really put my finger on it.
0: What are you standing on, sir?
1: Right.
0: What is this?
1: Exactly. So, it's, you know, it's really confusing. So, maybe we'll get more information out within the next couple of days. I mean, I know, especially on Black Twitter, I know they'll put their 2 cents on it. So,
0: oh, people have put their 35 cents on this thing. And that's one of the many reasons why I'm bringing it up today for conversation. Feel free to post in the comments. Also, you can give us a call. The number to reach us at the studio is 215-634-8065. It brings up the conversation for a lot of us on, you know, what business are we standing on? And to what degree? And I say that because for a lot of us, I'm putting myself out there. There are some things that I've silently say, yeah, I'm not going to support that. So I'm not going to put money into it. And there's other things that are like, it's so ingrained in how I do what I need to do outside of here. It's not as simple. I need to find an alternative. And the alternatives aren't readily simple. Some things are like, well, I didn't care about them no way. You know, it's like, I wasn't worried about them no way. Really, you don't have to worry about me I didn't put no coin over there in the first place. I'm not putting coin over there now anyhow. Right. And when we think about the standing on business and how we're reacting to this news, because we're getting a lot of news about a lot.
1: I feel you.
0: We have to support, right, you know, the idea of putting our money where our mouth is when so much of where our life is there's so many problematic things involved in the stuff that we use on a daily.
1: Right.
0: So how do you break away? Do you break away? Do you care to break away? Do you pick and choose? Do you say, let me figure out how to whittle this down so I can wean myself off of it? I'm not going to put any particular company's names out there right now, but I think you know what I'm talking about. Things that are used very often for their convenience and how much they have available. There are people who have put out alternatives and like, hey, if you need this, that, and such, you want to buy it from Black folk, you can go here.
1: Right.
0: I guess my question is, how much of this business are we standing on?
1: That's a fact. You know, we, like you said before, we always talk about, you know, putting your money where your mouth is, but that you're making this deal with Target, and it's just, you know, I really don't understand why he even has to make this move. Like, it's like you're already in established artists, you don't have anything to prove, you know what I'm saying? Like, I don't get the logic behind it at all.
0: So let's talk about it. What are we standing on? That's our conversation at the water cooler today. Feel free to give us a call, 215-634-8065. You can post your comments. We'll read them in a minute. Got to go to break. When we come back, we're standing at the water cooler talking about the business that we are standing on. Are we feeling conflicted about shopping at places that we feel are problematic? What you gonna do? Give us a call, 215-634-8065. We will continue our conversation after this episode of Freedom Journeys. Check it out. This is Freedom Journeys, celebrating the lives of 250 phenomenal Philadelphians.
2: Hey, my name is Miriam A. Hyman, and I'm an actress, a lyricist, and the CEO of Truth Teller Productions. A lot of people are familiar with me playing Dre in The Chi. I've done a lot of films, different TV shows. The Sun is Also a Star, Brittany Runs a Marathon, NCIS, Law & Order, Conviction, The Wire, Orange is the New Black. I've been blessed. I grew up in primarily West Philadelphia. We're dealing with somewhat impoverished inner city community. The goal is always to try to push the positive as much as possible. I attended Freedom Theater for a period of time while I was in high school, and so a lot of those educators, they were able to keep students excited, you know, about the process of really becoming an artist. I went to William Penn for high school, and then I transitioned into University of the Arts to get my BFA in theater. And then shortly after graduating, I wanted to do as much theater as I needed to in order to get into the union, Actors Equity. And so I was just trying to acquire as much additional training, education. I would always look at the playbills and see what institutions the actors studied at. Yale ended up being the only one that I focused toward upon me graduating. I was awarded the Annenberg Award, and so I was able to record a EP called For Hire, was able to write all these songs and get them professionally engineered and get professional beats, and would help to take my career to the next level. It was after I came out of graduate school and I was working on Richard III. I would rehearse a scene, and then they're like, okay, you know, Miriam, that was, you know, did what you needed to do, so take a little bit of a break. And in those breaks, I would write. I needed a moniker, being able to give back to my community. I changed the I to a Y, and you got Robin Hood. My music label, which is Truth Teller Productions, we like to work with artists that sort of operate by the idea of keeping it hot, H-O-T, honest, open, and truthful. We're all working together. No one is an island. From musicians to dancers to sculptors to actors, there's just so many people who have contributed to this great city. And so I'm just thankful to be one of them. Keep it hot, honest, open, and truthful. And yeah, continue to truth tell.
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0: Welcome back. This is the Midday Break Room here on WURD, Progressive Black Talk Media. Tiffany Bacon and Super Producer Niall on the line with you right now. We are standing at the water cooler. We call this the water cooler conversation. We're talking about standing on business. We're talking also about current events, lots of current events to comb through in this hour. But we started the conversation in the 10 o'clock hour regarding the news that Jay-Z has struck a special vinyl deal to commemorate the 30th anniversary of his album, Reasonable Doubt. And that deal is an exclusive at Target. So a lot of people have some concerns, like, bruh, the boycott is still happening. Exactly. What you doing? His name has come up for a variety of reasons, and people are like, okay, we have made a collective decision that we're not going to do that. And so I asked the question about, you know, us standing on business with situations that, and organizations and whatever, that we find problematic. And to what degree are we standing on that business? How do we make the decision on who we're spending money with, why we're not? Is it even across the board? Are there, I'm not with this one, but I am with that one because fill in the blank. This is not a judgment question. This is a question because it's come up and it's going to continue to come up because we have a lot of issues that we're faced with. And the money that we have, this is really the time to think about, all right, so yeah, what am I doing? Am I standing on business? What are my beliefs? Let's start with that. What are my beliefs? And is everything that I'm doing, saying, purchasing in alignment with that? To what degree are you feeling like I need to find some level of alignment because our dollars have power? Our decisions make a difference, as we see. People who don't decide to do something can affect everybody else.
1: Absolutely.
0: And the decisions that we do make can also affect everybody else. So this is a time for figuring out, yeah, let me, you know what, I'm not in alignment with my beliefs. So what am I going to do? So we open the phones to you. Are you standing on that business? Have you done that level of thought? Again, not a judgment, just a question. A question from this backlash that Jay-Z is now receiving. Give us a call, 215-634-8065. Again, this is not about judgment. This is about reflection. And on the Midday Break Room, because I'm doing a lot of my own also, let's reflect together. Let's think about it.
1: Absolutely, yeah. I mean, I think now is a time where, you know, it's important to bring up just the concept of prioritization and, like, what means most to you. I feel like in terms of, like, where we spend our money, the different businesses that we support, I feel like there's two sides of the coin. It's one where it's like, I'm going to spend my money where I'm welcome to people or to companies that support people who look like me. And then on the other coin, it's just like, man, I'm just trying to, you know, live my life and just do what I gotta do, and, you know, I'm not really worried about this, that, and the third. I'm just trying to, you know, just keep my head above water. And like you said, like, there's no judgment because I understand both sides. And there's also a clip that I want to play on a show called Point of View that it's about a 30-minute clip where a commentator by the name of...
0: 30 minutes?
1: I'm sorry, 30 seconds.
0: I was about to say,
1: I'm sorry,
0: I think we're not going to play a 30-minute clip.
1: It's a commentator named Natalia Summer. She gives her, you know, hot take on her thoughts when Jay-Z, you know, making this partnership to Target. But before I play that, I you know, think it's really important to really talk about, like, what our priorities are. And this kind of reminds me of As we know, in 2020, during the pandemic, it was a very eventful year. A lot of things went down. And one of the things that happened, actually, I think this was actually prior to the pandemic. I want to say this was like late 2019, when Popeyes came out with their chicken sandwich. And we saw on social media lines going around the corner for a chicken sandwich. And I had it before. I mean, it's all right, but it's not like I'm not waiting in line for, you know,
0: absolutely not.
1: But the reason that I'm bringing that up is because, you know, a lot of people, especially in Black communities, like we supported these Popeyes restaurants for this chicken sandwich. And it just really makes me wonder, just the power that our money can have, mm-hmm. if we put that towards like a Black-owned business. Like, could you imagine the line going out of a door for a Black-owned business on like their grand opening or, you know, whatever the case may be? So I just think that that's really important. And I also think it's important to bring up just like our sense of community and just us unifying as a people, like overall. Mm-hmm. For some folks, that may be high on their totem pole. For other folks, it may not be. Some folks are, you know, and I know I'm going down to a lot of different rabbit holes, but I feel like a lot of people have a very different definition of what it means to be pro-Black, right? Mm. Does being pro-Black mean strictly spending money at Black-owned businesses or mostly Black-owned businesses for people that, you know, support us? Or does being Black-owned mean, okay, I'm not spending my money anywhere that where a business has either talked down on the Black community, mm-hmm. or tried to, you know, restrict hiring Black folks and, you know, things like that. And there are some people that are kind of like in the limbo with it. Like, they're like indifferent. Mm-hmm. They're not necessarily for Target, you know, having this anti-DEI policy. Mm-hmm. But at the same time, it's just like, I'm just trying to get some yogurt from the store. But it's, mm-hmm. I mean, but there are other options. And mm-hmm. granted, I know there are certain products that you can only find in certain spaces, so, you know, mm-hmm. I get this is a more, you know, wider conversation for that. So I know it's certain things, you know, or maybe in more of abundance, or certain products you can only get at certain stores, I get that. But ultimately, I think it's that overall indifference of, it's wrong, but, you know, I'm just one person. You know what I'm saying? Like, it's
0: the I'm just one. Yes, yeah. The mm-hmm. I'm just one person. And also, I have to insert into what you're saying. Yes, and the mm. space that we're living in, inconvenience. Mm. And yeah, I buy into that. I need something tomorrow. And so the thing, or today.
1: Right.
0: I need something by 10 o'clock today, because fill in the blank, give whatever reason you want. We have built our lives around that convenience. And it can help us be indifferent, mm. because the convenience of it all is more important.
1: Right.
0: The amount of work it takes to quote unquote do things the old way. Like, for example, you know, fast fashion, and most people are not making their clothes anymore.
1: Right.
0: Not all their clothes. And for good reason, because a lot of people are working now. So you don't have all day to sit at a sewing machine to build your wardrobe. So you get fast fashion. You get things off the rack. It's easy. It's simple. Anytime you're going out, guilty. Anytime you're going out, I need a new outfit. Where did that come from? Actually, remix what you have in your closet. Right? I had to remind myself to start shopping in my closet, because I have stuff there, stuff that I haven't worn in a while. Remix it. If it doesn't fit, you know, if you have a little bit of sewing skills, let it out, take it in, whatever the case may be. But we've gotten very accustomed to just the convenience of it all, which can also affect our decisions when it comes to something like, I'm not in alignment with what this organization is doing, yet I'm having a hard time weaning myself from it. So we're having this conversation at the water cooler today to see where you stand. Again, I am inserting. This is not about judgment. This is not about me saying, oh, well, I do this and so you should do that. It's not about that. It's about really, where are you? Because a lot of us straddle all of these things. We feel strongly about some things, not as strongly about others. We just need something really quick. It's only my $5. Okay, whatever. Don't tell nobody you saw me here. Whatever the case may be. But every day, there's more things happening. Every day, there's more reason for us to sit and think, like, yeah, I can do more about this by choosing where I put my money. I can do more about this by not supporting something that I know is hurting other people. I can do more about this, even if it's the quiet, the reserved way that I choose not to go to, not to support whatever the thing is. So what does that look like for you? Willing to take your calls. You can reach out to us right now at 215-634-8065. I see some comments on social. Phyllis Williams says, it's hard to adjust to changes. Yes, that is a real statement. It is hard. If you're used to being able to get something quick, fast, and in a hurry, you're just going to keep getting something quick, fast, and in a hurry. It's built in how you do the thing. But as you're getting more information about the harmful nature of some of what's going on with these organizations or individual proprietors, are you feeling any twinge of conviction about it? And if you are, what are you doing? I know we have a caller. We have Miss Cleopatra calling in from Philadelphia right now. Hey, Miss Cleopatra, you are live on air. Good morning.
2: Good morning, lady. I love hearing you every morning.
0: Thank you. I appreciate you. Oh, are you still there, Miss Cleopatra?
2: Yes, I am.
0: Okay.
2: I'm going to stay with you no matter what. But I said, if you can call Jay-Z and tell him I'm a good-looking senior citizen, send me some money instead of Target.
0: Come on, Miss Cleopatra. You are a mess. She was like, guess who can use that a little bit more? I know that's right, Miss Cleopatra. You better say your thing.
2: Yes, indeed, because I just called Meals on Wheels and told them, y'all take care of yourself in this rain. Mm-hmm. Don't have no accidents just bringing me my food. Hello.
0: Hello. Come on, ma'am. Come on. You are too much.
2: Tell your producer, I love him so much, his voice. If he gets to my house, I'm going to lock the door and do what I know. Hello.
0: I don't know what that is, Miss Cleopatra. I don't know what that is.
2: My legs, I can wrap my legs around his neck any Thursday.
0: Oh, my Lord. Miss Cleopatra. Okay. For the brown-skinned man that he is now beet red. Thank you. I'm going to let you slide on to the side with that comment. Miss Cleopatra, that's too much. That is too much. Niall ain't ready. He ain't ready for that. He ain't ready. I want to thank you, as always, for listening, Miss Cleopatra, for calling in. I appreciate your comments. You have an amazing day. Also, Howard Harris. Now, I'm going to go back to this. I'm going to let you recover. I'm going to let you recover. Howard Harris says, we need intelligent African-American spending, not so much racist spending. Support your own first and buy from others smartly. If you know a KKK member is directly behind the business, spend elsewhere. Thank you so much for your thoughts, Howard, and thank you for listening to the program. That's what we're getting at. Today, let this be a moment of thought. If you haven't taken the time to think about it, I know there's plenty of folks who listen to Word every day. Not only have they thought about it, they're on it. They're all about it. They have no part in anything that is remotely problematic. And I think that's amazing. And I know that there are a lot of people who are like, in theory, I believe that, but I'm caught up in the convenience of my life. I'm caught up in the necessity to have things immediately, and therefore the spending follows that. So my question to you is, you know, where where are you in this space? Does it not matter? Is it starting to matter? Are you hearing more about the economic, the ecological harm that some organizations, some companies are putting on it? So I'm going to share this. I see some comments coming up. I want to share this bit of information about data centers. But before I do that, I know we have some comments. Now, if you could read some of the comments, because I want to find this article I saved about data centers and just thinking about what we're talking about for AI and some of the concerns that a lot of people have. So I know we have a couple of comments. If you can acknowledge those comments right now while I pull this up.
1: Absolutely. So yeah, we do have a couple of comments on the Jay-Z Target commentary and just buying from Black-owned businesses. We have Howard Harris who says, we need intelligent African-American spending.
0: Oh, yep. I just read that.
1: Oh, I'm sorry.
0: Yep, that's all right.
1: Let's see. We have a lot of people commenting on Miss Cleopatra's comments. You have Miss Phyllis saying, wow, Niall, watch out.
0: Okay, she's about to do a Stella Gana groove back on you. My God.
1: But yeah, that's basically what the bulk of the recent comments are. Okay. Just a lot of people, I see a lot of laughing emojis. Malcolm has a lot of laughing emojis as well.
0: I love it.
1: Yeah, just a lot of commentary on the previous comments of our last caller, Miss Cleopatra. But I know we do have to go to break within the next few moments, but while you're looking at that, I also did want to play the clip of the show called A Point of View to just give people just a broader idea of this deal that Jay-Z, or this partnership that Jay-Z has just cut with Target. So I'm going to roll that clip right now.
0: Thank you.
3: Consistently showed us time after time again that for him it's going to be partnership over principle. We remember when he backdoored Dame Dash, you know, when he made those partnerships in his own favor. Then we seen when Colin Kaepernick was going through it with the NFL and ended up being blackballed. He didn't come to his defense. And now right in the middle of our very own people, his very own people, being in the middle of a Target boycott, he is partnering with Target. And so I think what the biggest issue is here, that we look for these quote unquote iconic people that so many idolize to be leaders. And for them, it's only about legacy building, and that's their own legacy. Forget the people.
4: Ooh, come on. Come on.
0: Hot take there. So you can share your thoughts about that and a whole lot more. We are standing at the water cooler today, and we are talking about standing on business, using this as a reflective point. Are we, in fact, standing on business? To what degree? And sharing your thoughts about the news that Jay-Z has an exclusive deal with Target for a vinyl commemorative 30th anniversary album for his debut, Reasonable Doubt. You can share your thoughts on social media or give us a call, 215-634-8065. We will continue that conversation, add some more elements of current events, including talking about the data centers that are popping up all around the country and around the world and the potential danger that they could pose. We're talking about that and a whole lot more here on the Midday Break Room. Stick around. We'll be right back after this. 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
0: Between 1990 and 2005, Philadelphia was a mecca for music and culture. This is the story told by the people who lived it. This is Beats, Flows, and Neo Soul. The Philadelphia music scene in the 90s and early 2000s was a whole vibe. I mean, the vibe wasn't just about the sound. 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
6: Okay, my name is Sarita Scott, and the role that I played was, I was the hairstylist for Neo Soul.
7: A
6: Okay, what did a scene look like? What did Fat

0: 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It was braiding hair with yarn. 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

0: This is the Midday Break Room here on WURD. I have a special in-studio guest. Also going to ask super producer Niall to join us. We are in conversation at the water cooler. We call this the water cooler conversation. So we have our office mate, super diva that she is, the assistant program manager. You're the assistant program manager or full program manager?
1: Whatever you want to call me, Tip. I'm just here to help. I'm in the programming department. What's happening, Tip?
0: Terry Tillman.
1: Tiffany, what a subject today.
0: Yeah.
1: This is kind of crazy.
0: This is at the water cooler. We're talking about standing on business. The jump off for this conversation is the news that hip hop mogul Jay-Z, who has been receiving, this is a quote from Forbes magazine, an article from, I believe it was yesterday. He's receiving an onslaught of backlash due to a partnership deal with Target. It's an exclusive vinyl album that's going to be at Target only, celebrating the 30th anniversary of his classic debut album, Reasonable Doubt. And this is still in the midst of the Target boycott.
1: Indeed, the Target boycott is still going on. Can I just say, Tiffany, all money ain't good money? And, you know, I totally understand the Target vinyl deals. I'm fully aware. I have bought many exclusive vinyls over the years from them. You know, my sister has a record player. I do. And I know Target over the years has been like that one-stop shop. So I'm running to go get some soap. Let me go get some vinyls for my sister for her birthday party. So I understand the exclusive deal. I understand the business side of what Jay-Z's doing. It's obvious. But all money ain't good money. And sometimes you got to stand with your people. And let the truth be told, Jay-Z being in a position he is, could have got this deal from anywhere. You know, maybe we don't want to support Walmart. Maybe we don't want to support fill in the name of the corporate company. But you had to go to Target. I'm sure IKEA would have took that deal. You know what I'm saying? Like, real rap, I'm sure Ben and Jerry with their militant self would have took that deal. You could have done any deal online. Anyone could have went to www. And bought it off your website, Jay-Z. How about that? Because guess what, Jay-Z? I do want to acknowledge your 30th anniversary. Come on, stand up, black man. This is music history. You know, this is a living legend. So you can't, you can do your exclusive deal. But did you have to do it with Target?
0: And so that is why he's under fire. So on the Midday Break Room, you know, we do a lot of introspection. So I ask the question to everybody, are we standing on business? If we're upset, where are we in that span of the things that are problematic?
1: Well, Terry Tillman is,
0: have we said, yes, my beliefs, my standards are this, so I'm going to pull back from that. Where are we?
1: I believe the black community is still standing by behind the Target boycott and other organized movements of that nature. Mm-hmm. I think some of our business people who are not like common folk don't really have to be behind the movement because they see dollar signs and they see a deal and they see an agreement in front of their face. So they say, do I go with the people or do I make this money happen? And I guess we hope that they give it back to the community. Ooh, I was about to go in on an example that hit home with Jay-Z and here in Philadelphia on where his dollars went specifically. But that might be away from the water cooler and off air. No, for real, because I know we putting his money. I know where he's putting his money here in the city, but it ain't going to the masses.
0: So that, you know, that's
1: people,
0: the conversation.
1: But how many people he helped? Let me not go in on that, Tiffany. Back to Target. Like I said, I'm not mad at the deal, but he could have done it with another company.
0: Mm-hmm.
1: Now, he might have got less money, but he would have, you know, stayed with the movement.
0: So have you, and I'm saying this also for myself, because I acknowledge that the struggle is real when your life is built around the convenience of it all. There's a reason why we have frozen dinners that we pop it in when we're too tired to cook. There's a reason why there's drive-thrus at midnight when you get off late. And, you know, ain't none of that healthy for you. There's a reason why there's all types of things to help keep life going when we just no longer have time to fill in the blank. So when some of your conveniences are now misaligned with your beliefs of, yeah, I don't like that this company does this, but really I need this thing by midnight, or really I need to get this right now.
1: I can't
0: now.
1: Say the last time I ordered from Amazon.
0: That's good.
1: I can't tell you the last time. It's so rare. I haven't been in Target since the boycott started. And I haven't been in a Walmart in the area because of various reasons other than their corporate policies. Awesome. So I'm just being mindful of where I get my everyday products at.
0: Yeah.
1: You know, maybe CVS in the dollar store is profiting from where I'm boycotting from, but I'm being very mindful of where I'm spending my couple coins at.
0: Yeah.
1: Yeah, and yo, exclusive vinyl and all, once again, congratulations to Jay-Z. That's huge. I'm not mad at that.

0: There.
1: Right. I was just telling Tiffany earlier, I'm like, Jay-Z is a billionaire. So like he doesn't need anybody's money. So I'm like how you said, you literally could have got it from anywhere. I mean like
2: no, he could have started his own website now. He could have sold it online.
1: Billionaire. You can do whatever you want. You know what I'm saying? Like you can do whatever you want.
2: And you can set up your distribution outlets.
3: Yeah.
2: For only a certain amount of time. Maybe you do make this an exclusive limited time deal where you're like, hey, warehouse in these following states, I'm going to push this product. Mm-hmm. I need you to push this out within 2 days. Mm-hmm. This is only going to happen for 6 to 9 months. We'll make the consumer pay $5 extra for shipping. Like, you could have done it so many other ways. Did you have to go to all places Target?
3: And this is why it's a hot topic.
1: I feel you, yeah.
3: And this is why it is a hot topic.
2: You could have distributed through Live Nation. Like, don't make me pull out the ideas.
1: He has multiple different avenues.
3: Many.
2: I'm gonna tell the public one thing. The one thing you don't want Terry Tillman to do, promise you, is think.
3: Stop it.
2: Because I can I can come up with some ideas. You didn't have to go to Target. I understand the benefits of Target. I understand that it's accessible to everybody. I know I'm not dumb. I understand why you did it, but did you have to?
3: Right.
2: Tiffany be making me Tiffany be making me think at the water cooler conversation.
3: But that's the point.
2: I know.
3: That's why we stand at the water cooler.
1: Speak your mind, Terry.
2: Thank you for that support, my G.
3: That's why we stand at the water cooler. You can join us at the water cooler. I see a bunch of people are at the water cooler. Hold on now.
2: Folks feeling some type of way online?
3: Well, you missed the comment. Miss Cleopatra called in and pulled a Stella on, as in Stella getting a groove back on Nile, which he's still like.
2: Oh, snaps. I wish
3: so people are comment. People are commenting about that. But let me see. Malcolm says, speak on it, Terry Tillman. Absolutely. Malcolm is all about the business. That is for sure.
2: Thank you, Malcolm. Appreciate you listening and engaging on Facebook, too.
3: Yeah.
2: Everybody chime in. We want to hear what you have to say. Because I understand why people will go to Target. I understand the convenience of it all.
3: Yeah.
2: But no, stand on business, man.
3: And so that's the thing. When you are wrapped up in, as many of us are, so wrapped up in the convenience that pulling away from it becomes difficult, even when it challenges your stance on things. And maybe it's that you're not feeling as strong about it. I'm curious about the folks who are like, I mean, it doesn't really matter. If that's your thought, this is not a judgment zone. This is a self-check.
2: I'm sorry.
3: Where are you?
2: I'm sorry. What does it matter if we purchase things from Target? It doesn't matter?
3: Yeah, I know there are some. That's what I'm saying. I know there are some that's like, it doesn't matter. I'm just getting a bar of soap. Mm. It doesn't matter. I'm just going in here. None of this really matters to me. Or it matters, but I'm right here.
2: But you know where it does matter? When the suits see the result. Mm-hmm. So we keep saying, oh, it doesn't matter. It doesn't matter. Or no. We keep saying it matters. It matters. We want to see a difference from these corporate businesses. It matters. It matters. You're not giving back to the community. But all they see is that receipt. They say in their corporate offices, they keep saying it don't matter. I mean, they keep saying they care. They keep saying they want us to step up. But their actions show us they'll keep coming back.
3: Mm.
2: So, yes, it does matter.
3: I love it. Terry Tillman in here.
2: Thanks for letting me come on the mic today, Tiffany. We always have water cooler talks, but to have them on air is kind of cool.
3: Exactly. We usually have them at the cubicle, at the office.
2: Yeah.
3: We over there. So, your thought. We didn't get your thoughts. I know we have a few minutes before break.
2: Now
3: are you
2: getting that vinyl?
3: Standing on the business?
1: So, me, I haven't been at Target in...
2: I know that's right. The silence says it all.
1: It's been a little minute.
2: Yeah, like over a year?
1: Yeah.
2: Since the boycott?
1: Definitely, yeah.
2: There we go.
1: Because, like, I used to do a lot of grocery shopping there and get, like, yogurt. Because, like, there's this Greek yogurt that I like. It's called Oikos protein yogurt. Mm-hmm. But that's at, like, any, like, you can get that at any supermarket, you know, Trader Joe's doesn't have it. They have Greek yogurt, but not that specific brand. But the point that I'm trying to make is that there are a lot of products that I frequently used to get from Target that I get elsewhere. Like, you can go to a ShopRite, you can go to Fresh Grocer, Giant, Acme. I mean, you know, the list goes on and on. So

0: That was like the main reason I would like go there, or if I needed like cooking ware, or if like my spatula broke or something like that.
1: That one-stop shop.
0: Yeah.
1: Everything.
0: So, but, like, I mean, supermarkets even sell cooking ware, spatulas, plates. You know what I'm saying? Like, so I basically just shifted from doing that kind of shopping at Target to just doing it at the, you know, grocery store. So, but yeah, I mean, just to speak on what you guys were talking about, like, just that overall indifference of, oh, I'm just one person, like, it's not really going to, you know, matter like that. But like Terry were saying, like Terry was saying, like, a lot of these bigger corporations know, like, they know that, well, you know, we can do whatever we want, and we know that, you know, people are still going to keep coming back. So it doesn't matter if we're going to be anti-DEI. It doesn't matter if we're going to want to hire a certain amount of black folks, because we know that, you know, people are still going to come in and buy and do whatever. So we just going to rock out. So, like, we have to hit them where it hurts, which
1: Talk
0: is hit
1: about
0: in
1: it.
0: Their pockets, which is why, what was it, in 1955, that's why the bus boycott worked, because the bus companies lost so much money that they're like, we have no choice but to let black folks come on the bus and sit wherever they want. You know what I mean? So it's like, whenever you attack a corporation's money, that is the key to change. You gotta attack their pocket.
1: Preacher!
0: Attack their pocket, it's a rat. You know what I mean? So you just have to, you know, keep that in mind. So, I mean, I get if a person may be indifferent, say, oh, well, this doesn't matter, or da da, but like, you and maybe 1,000 other people may think the exact same way, and now, you know, they're still getting support from our communities off of the mentality of, oh, I'm just one person, though. You know what I'm saying? So it's like,
1: yo, now speaking on business quick. Right now, and on that note, when he talks about grocery and stuff, let's really stand on business. Shout outs to Farmer John.
2: Right.
1: Shout out to our
2: Barfield.
1: Yeah, shout out to our black-owned grocery stores. Hey, folks, let's not act like we don't have other places to shop at. Let's not act like we don't have resources outside of the corporate machines. Okay, let's just take a step back and think, hey, where else can I buy my carrots? Where else can I buy my chicken or my yogurt or my napkins or my cookware?
0: Right, absolutely.
2: This is a self-check. If you did not know. At the water cooler. This is a self-check. Are your beliefs in alignment with your spending? And if not, let this conversation at Ye Old Water Cooler be the inspiration to help you align them. And with that, we have to go to break. I see more comments. Feel free to give us a call. We're going to go back into time to find out what happened on this date throughout history. But you can reach out to us right now. 215-634-8065. This is the Midday Break Room. Thank you, Terry Tillman, for joining us.
1: Thank you so much for having me, Tiffany Bacon and Al Jax. Yeah, Midday Break Room. You already know I rock with y'all.
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1: Thank you so much, everybody. 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Stay strong, people.
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0: And welcome back. This is the Midday Break Room here on WURD, Progressive Black Talk Media. It is time for us to go back into time. I'm going to bring Super Producer Nile up into the conversation because this is the point in the program where we talk about things that happened on this date throughout history. And today's date is June 23rd. Can you believe? Can you believe? We're at the end of June, just about. This month flew by, but here are some historical moments to note from June 23rd throughout history. So it was on this date in 1940 that track and field star Wilma Rudolph was born. Loved learning about her as a young person. And if I'm not mistaken, there was a TV movie made about her life. I got to look up who was in it. I feel like somebody... There were a couple of actors in it that we know very, very well. I'm going to look that up and get back to you in a few minutes. But also on this date in 1980, the David Letterman show aired for the first time on NBC. So the late night titans, when I was very little, it was Johnny Carson. Then came David Letterman and... Whenever I was up that late, because mom was not trying to let me be up late like that, especially on a school night, I was watching David Letterman more than Johnny Carson after a while. I was feeling his vibe. And that show debuted on this date in 1980. A few years later, it was on this date, 1989, that Tim Burton's Batman was released. Listen, Linda, that thing... I love that Batman, though.
1: So is that like your favorite Batman movie or...
0: No, I can't say it was my favorite.
1: Interesting. Okay.
0: I can't say it was my favorite, but...
1: So which Batman movie would you say is your favorite if it's not the 1989 one? Was it like The Dark Knight? I think that came out in like 2008.
0: Yeah, I did dig The Dark Knight.
1: I would say that's my personal favorite one, because I think not only because of Batman, because I think Heath Ledger's performance as the Joker I think was like legendary. Like he
0: very much
1: played
0: so.
1: That role
0: very much so. Right before that, I would say it was this one. It was so crazy. But this is the one that had Prince doing the soundtrack.
1: Interesting. Okay. Got you.
0: I believe this is the one the Prince said. Yeah, I think this was the one. If not, I got to look that up. But yeah, because it had Jack Nicholson, which I thought his Joker was cool, but Heath Ledger's really kind of...
1: Right.
0: For whatever reason, I just... Yeah.
1: Why so serious?
0: Yo. His was very sinister. Jack Nicholson's was giving more like the TV series from the 60s.
1: I hear you.
0: Heath Ledger was definitely a departure. And then, of course, you know, by the time we got to Joaquin Phoenix, it was a whole different... That was deep into...
1: His was really good, too. His was really good.
0: Scary. Mm-hmm. Like, ew, my God. This dude is disturbed. Yep. And then on this date in 1991, Sonic the Hedgehog was released for Sega Genesis. When I tell you my brother stayed on his Sega Genesis, Sonic was like the most played game in his arsenal, I have to say. And I can't even front. I would... When I was coming home from college.
1: Dibble and dabble in it.
0: All 10 blocks between my house and Temple University when I came home from college. Because, yes, I stayed on campus even though I grew up 10 blocks away from Temple. I begged my mom. I was like, Mom, please let me at least feel like I went somewhere.
1: I feel it.
0: So I stayed on campus. And I would come home, and when he wasn't in his room, I was playing Sonic. I couldn't help it. I was. I couldn't help it.
1: Yes, it seemed like a pretty big game back then. And it's really ironic because I've played Sonic before, but I've never owned the game. It was always, I was either at like a friend's house or someplace like that. I'm like, oh, you got Sonic? But yeah, I'm like, you know, trying to play. But I guess, like, for me as a kid, I played a lot of, like, racing games, a lot of sports games, like Madden. I play a lot of Madden, NBA 2K, things like that. Mm-hmm. But, yeah, I know Sonic, that's always, like, I mean, like, they just made, I think, a second movie. It's like Sonic the Hedgehog and something, like, something else. They, like, it's like an animated movie, and I think the second one, if it didn't just release, it released a couple months back. But yeah, that's still something that's still going very strong in 2026 for something that started in 1991.
0: So, that Sega Genesis, when that thing came out, man.
1: Oh, man.
0: I don't even want to know my mother's stories about being in the department stores to get that thing for Christmas. I'm sure she has some expletives that she would share about the lines and the cost and the hassle picking it up, because that was a Christmas gift for my brother. Mm-hmm. I can only imagine. I can only imagine. And she hated waiting in line to get this stuff. But, you know, she had two kids that liked games, so she was in line.
1: Wow. Yeah, I mean, I could only imagine the, you know, the you know, kind of lines that existed for that.
0: My God.
1: Like, I think it's kind of, well, I guess you could maybe compare it to, like, when the PlayStation 5 dropped, because I remember, like, when it dropped, I was working at Best Buy at the time, and we literally had, like, none in stock, like, for months, and we would have people come in, I'm looking for the PS5, I'm like, we don't have it. So I feel like that maybe kind of is like a parallel to, like, what the Sega Genesis was back in the 90s. Maybe you can tell me, like,
0: well, I wasn't in line for all that. I wasn't doing all that. I think I just wasn't. But my mom did, you know. And I know she was in terrible lines. I know she was in terrible lines waiting for stuff.
1: And I feel like that was back before, you know, you couldn't just go on. I mean, y'all did have the internet. I mean, please excuse my ignorance, but y'all did have.
0: We weren't buying nothing from the internet.
1: So
0: the internet, first, to have the internet, you needed to have a home computer. And everybody didn't have one yet.
1: Got you. Okay.
0: Some people did, some people didn't. But my home, let me see. We didn't have a home computer. We didn't have a home computer in 91. I had a word processor to do my papers at school, but we didn't have a home computer.
1: So, like, was buying stuff online, like, considered normal back in those days?
0: We weren't doing that.
1: Oh, okay. So that's
0: we were at the store.
1: Okay. Got you.
0: At the gallery in the Chamonix Mall.
1: Got you.
0: King of Prussia.
1: Understand.
0: We were still.
1: Y'all was outside.
0: We was outside for real. Understood. And if we weren't home, you didn't get us. We was just out in the world. Amen. Kind of missed that. Can't get me every 5 minutes for everything. That's all right.
1: That's another segment for a different
0: day. It's a whole different segment for a whole different day. But right now, it is a rainy, cloudy day. So for today's Midday Mix, it is rain-inspired music. You might hear some of your favorites. You might hear some you haven't heard in a long time. It might be at least one song that's going to make you laugh. But it's all rain-centered tracks for today's Midday Mix. So sit back, relax, and enjoy it. If you're listening to the show for the first time, to hear the music, make sure you download the Word Radio app. That's how you can hear the music. You cannot hear the music on Facebook, but don't abandon us on Facebook, because we have more conversation. We want you to see and here. So come back to Facebook right after the mix, but enjoy it. It's coming up right after this. It's the WURD Hot 60.
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3: And whether you're saying water ice, or John, linguists say the Philly accent remains one of the most distinct and most studied accents in the country.
4: 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Understand, like, yeah, there's some things, but a lot of what they represent as the Philly accent, not all black people say. 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
4: 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Mm-hmm. 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
10: 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On June 28, 1969, the NYPD raided the Stonewall Inn, a gay bar in Greenwich Village. 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
0: Between 1990 and 2005, Philadelphia was a mecca for music and culture. This is the story told by the people who lived it. This is Beats, Flows, and Neo Soul.
3: My name is Jeffrey Page. I was a student at the University of the Arts in Philadelphia, which is now unfortunately closed. But I was a student at the University of the Arts from 98 to 2002. You know, coming from Indiana, I was very much so a 90s hip hop young man. So anything before 90s hip hop, and I also enjoyed 80s hip hop. So anything before 90s and 80s hip hop, I really didn't care about that music. And Philly kind of thrusted me into that world in such a magnificent way, and it changed the way that I view the world. I was there when Bilal released Sister Soul, you know, like I was there when before Jill released her first album. You know, I was there, you know, before Jaguar released her first album. So all of this stuff just kind of sunk into the bones of who I am. It kind of thrusted me into appreciating so many other areas of music, of dance, of theater. And so that's what Philadelphia's music scene did for me as an audience member.
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0: that Tamar Braxton hits some kind of way on a rainy day, I tell you. Welcome back. It is the Midday Break Room here on WURD. Thank you so much for joining us. I'm Tiffany Bacon. I appreciate you being here. I hope you enjoyed today's Midday Mix. I told you there was at least one song in there that might make you laugh. Orange Juice Jones, The Rain from the 80s. The first time I heard that on the radio, I cackled. And I hope you enjoyed it, too. So, try to give you themed midday mixes each day. And today was the rainy day mix. So, speaking of rainy days, a lot of times people decide to save their money for a rainy day or for building wealth. And, of course, owning your own home. In these days and times, if you have not yet already purchased your home, you may feel like that part of your dream may be fleeting. Here to talk about whether or not the American dream is attainable today in terms of purchasing your own home and other property is a personal finance expert who is nationally recognized with a career dedicated to closing the real estate wealth gap and empowering minority borrowers to build lasting wealth through home ownership. Joining us right now is Ty Christensen. Hello, how are you?
1: Good morning, I'm very well. How are you today?
0: I am breathing on schedule, definitely needing to have this conversation. There are many people, for whatever reason, have decided not to buy a home, and some really, really want to, but it is looking like a difficult task right now. Let's just start at the beginning.

0: 100 years ago, a guy by the name of James Truslow Adams wrote a book called The Epic of America. Mm. Now, whether or not you think America is epic right now is your prerogative. However, he wrote it as an aspirational slogan during the Great Depression. And I would argue now we are out of the aspirational time and into the accountability time, because the American dream at its base was supposed to mean if you work hard, you can achieve your dreams. If you work hard, you have a fair shot. And unfortunately, the system has proven to us that that is not the case. So we are in an age of accountability now.
1: Yes. And for many people, they're just one accident, one illness, one misstep with the finances away from being as far away from that dream as possible. So let's talk about the realities of what we're working with. How can we achieve it? If we still want to own a home, we do not own a home, we have median income, what does the process look like right now?
0: So, I think a lot of people look at this and they say, are we falling behind as a generation? Are we falling behind as American citizens? Depending upon your definition of falling behind, you could really say yes. Specifically in the Philadelphia area, I pulled some statistics this morning that I wanted to share with your listeners that are quite concerning regarding home ownership in your metro area. Okay. So the census data I'm comparing is from the 1970s until the last tranche, which was 2021. So in 1970s, the cost of a home was 2.5 times the average person's median household income annually. Today, it's 5 times the median cost. Yes. For Black Philadelphians specifically. 5 times for Black Philadelphians specifically. In addition, median household sold cost is at a record high in Philly right now. $420,000 is your average cost of a home in the metro area. However, having said that, last year in 2024, for the first time, the median household income in Philadelphia dropped to $60,500 annually per household, right? That's the lowest household income in the populated 10 largest cities in America. So let's just start there, right? Philadelphia is a metro that has lower income. So what does that mean? If you are an American and you want to own a home, you want to buy into the generational wealth of equity transfer, you're going to have to do it in a different way. Single home ownership only works for a very small subset of our community. You've got to have good income, good credit, and qualify for traditional financing. If that's not your lot in life, there are other programs out there for you. Origin and Oak is a marketing service that I created.
1: Okay.
0: Excuse me, marketing company. And the whole point of it is to give information to borrowers with median low income so that they can purchase a home. You can purchase a home from down payment assistant companies. You can get closing cost assistance. You can buy into co-ops, which means you can buy homes with other people. You can do generational home ownership, which is buying with family or friends, but it is a creative space. Traditional financing is not going to work for you if you have regular median income. However, there are programs out there to help and assist you.
1: Okay, so let's run it down. I'm looking at your Origin and Oak website. So just run it down. If somebody goes to your site, how can I best use it to help me figure out what's the best path for me to get a home?
0: So Origin and Oak is a marketing and a communications company. We work with major lenders, fintech companies, and down payment assistance agencies to get the messaging out to the consumer. So we work with organizations to provide their communication. Having said that, we have been in the industry for many, many years. There is a Talk to Us button at the bottom of our contact page. If your listeners have real questions about HUD counseling agencies, down payment assistance programs, they are welcome to reach out and we will provide them with resources where they can contact local affiliates that can help them.
1: Okay. Now, considering the cost of everything is sky high, like everything, food, gas, everything is sky high, a lot of people have elected to give up their homes and live in apartments because the cost of repairs is astronomical as well. If you have a leaky roof, if you have an issue with the septic tank, if you have, fill in the blank, a number of things, what are your thoughts on

0: on folks who said, yeah, I've owned a home for many, many years, and it is no longer cost effective, especially if you have a fairly big property. What are your thoughts about saying, you know what? Actually, I'd rather live somewhere where I make a call and y'all fix it.
1: And this is the accountability conversation I am trying to have, because the reality of the situation is home ownership does not work for everyone. Home ownership is for a subset of the population that wants to dedicate their Saturdays to upkeeping that house, dedicate their life to maintaining that property, go with the ever-changing winds of property taxes, insurance, to speak nothing of the home values, which go up and down. It is a good, stable choice of intergenerational wealth building, 100%. But if that is not something you're interested in, and you are looking for housing stability, and you feel that renting is a better fit for you, don't let anybody talk you into buying a home. Be realistic about where you are in life. If you are a single woman, specifically, if you are a single woman that is not Mr. Fix-It or Miss Fix-It or not comfortable with YouTube University, I'll go ahead and rent. Call that landlord. You need to do what's best for you to stay sustainable in housing stability. That's the most important thing. Becoming housing insecure is the worst feeling in the world. No one wants to stress about the roof over their head. No one wants to stress about whether or not they can tuck their kids into the same bed they've had for 10 years. That's not fair. So don't let anyone talk you into home ownership if you are not ready for that commitment. And this is coming from a 25-year housing advocate. I think it starts at honesty. And honesty is, the American dream is not home ownership anymore. Guess what? It never was. It was supposed to be motivation to get out of the Great Depression. So if you want to flip it and use it as motivation to get out of this situation we're in now, great. But I think it's time we have a real conversation about what really is the dream internally for you as an individual, and what's sustainable and comfortable for your life.
0: 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It's the Midday Break Room here on WURD. Stick around. We'll be right back after this.
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0: welcome back. This is the Midday Break Room here on WURD. I'm Tiffany Bacon, and I am in conversation with Ty Christensen, who is a nationally recognized personal finance expert with a career dedicated to closing the real estate gap, or the real estate wealth gap, and empowering minority borrowers to build lasting wealth through home ownership. She has also stated that home ownership is not for everybody, and to understand where you are in your life and do what works best for you so that you don't end up in a really bad situation. So I asked right before the break, which do you think that purchasing a plot of land and starting from scratch is a better opportunity than purchasing an already built house that may have some age on it and some wear and tear? Oh, you are on mute.
1: It's an interesting question, and I think it really depends on whether you want to build long-term generational wealth or if you're looking for immediate gratification for yourself, right, for your own personal household. So I do a lot of public speaking, so excuse your listeners if they've heard the story, but my great-great-great-grandfather, his name was Henderson Faribault, and he was born in 1865, I believe. When he died in 1902, he was the first and previously enslaved Black man in North Carolina that owned 50 acres of land. Nice. He left a home for each one of his 8 children, and my family now is still living off that generational wealth. Nice. Having said that, that has been 5 generations of care and plotting, dealing with the city, ordinances, a lot of family drama, right? I don't know if that's the life you want to sign up for, but if you want to build a big plot, if you want a family commune, if you want to build real deal wealth, that's the way to do it. Mm-hmm. Having said that, if you can find a home that's existing for a great price, you can renovate, you can remodel, you can sit on it and just let it increase in value. So either track is fine. It really just depends on what you want for yourself long term. Obviously, land is going to be a lot more work than something that's already built.
0: So thank you for that. That's amazing. But I'm thinking about something a little smaller. So in Philadelphia, you know, you might have, I don't know the dimensions of a plot, but say there's a vacant lot on a row homes. Mm-hmm. It's home, home, home, nothing. Home, home, nothing. And okay. You're like, I just want this square of nothing between these other homes. Does it make better sense to get that and then build on that?
1: In my opinion, yes. If you can get a plot in between existing row homes and you can get the plot for a valued price that's fair, and that's going to be your challenge, is getting it for a valued price that's fair. If you can get it for fair market value, that is going to be the most advantageous situation for you to build from the floor up, so to speak. Okay. Having said that, please prepare yourself to deal with cities, contractors, vendors that are not going to show up when they're supposed to. That's a long-term project. If you need somewhere to move within a year, even 2, I would not advise to buy any land or plot of land. You would want to go existing.
0: Okay. So when you say fair market value for someone who's never done that, how do you know if it's fair?
1: Get at least 2 appraisals.
0: Got it.
1: Get at least 2 independent appraisals.
0: Okay. For someone who's new to it, where do you find the appraiser? How do you find
1: that? Okay, so if you're a new buyer, right, let's just say you happened up onto a plot of land and you're like, hey, this looks pretty good. I want to put a little row home in between these 2 row homes, right? Your first stop is going to be your loan officer, right? 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Mm-hmm. 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
0: 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I'm sure somebody is writing that down. Give it again. Where can they go? What's the name of
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0: Absolutely love it. Before I let you go, what are the top three things that you need the word listener and word viewer to know right now on whether it's their decision to buy a home or what to do if they're in the process of buying one?
1: 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And guess what? If you don't trust your professional, they're not the one for you. Move on. Please, again, if your listeners have any questions, reach out, email me. I have Black contacts in all of the trade associations in the real estate space. And number three, think community and collective. Single living is out. I think we've seen what the nuclear family has done for our society, right? Specifically as Black people, we come together and commune. So think community, think collective. Don't think about how you can do it by yourself. Think about how you can do it with others in your tribe.
0: You know, it's really interesting when you say that. I started thinking, because I watch a lot of TV, The Golden Girls. I am now the age bracket of The Golden Girls, which is crazy to think. I am in the age bracket of the women in the show. And the idea that they just decided to come together and live, I started thinking, you know, that's not a bad idea if the space is big enough and nobody's, you know, living on top of each other. You don't have to share a room per se, but if the space is big enough and your values at least align to the point where you know whatever payments need to be paid, the people are going to pay them and all that sort of thing. That doesn't sound like a bad way to go. Do you know, or in your experience, have you encountered more people thinking like, let me do a Golden Girls situation and just get a couple friends and say, yo, we're just going to have this little cottage house somewhere with a nice vanai, you know, whatever, lanai, and call it a life.
1: Not only have I see this every day, and this is not anecdotal. Take my professional life out of this. Professionally, I see this consistently in 2026. Anecdotally, if you want to just pop it into Instagram, there are, it's called co-friend living or co-tribe living. Women are blending families together with their girlfriends and living in apartments, townhomes. I just read a story last week about 8 Japanese women that bought a home together and they're raising their children together. This is becoming, again, to the collective, to communal thinking. Doing it by ourselves is not working. This is becoming very, very common because a lot of women don't want to cohabitate with men anymore. Mm. But we also need partnership and companionship, not necessarily romantic. But partnership and companionship is needed. Extra hands make light work. So this is actually becoming a trend. Women are starting to purchase homes together, sign leases together. Friends are moving in with each other, blending their families, creating chosen family, which is what the Golden Girls modeled for us all those years ago.
0: How about it? So awesome. Thank you for all of this information. Please share your website and how people can get in contact with you should they need more details, info, and inspiration.
1: Yes, my email is tai@originandoak.com. 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And the contact button, you can talk to any of my team members there.
0: Love it. Tai Christensen, thank you so much for joining us today on the Midday Break Room.
1: Thank you.
0: All right. Have a great day. Y'all, how awesome was today's show? I really had a great time speaking with you, speaking with all of our guests today. Of course, Super Producer Niall, thank you for your comments in today's program and a special guest appearance by our very own Terry Tillman. She is producer extraordinaire. You can catch her later on with Evening Words tonight. And I want to thank you, the listening and viewing audience. Thank you for your comments. Thank you for your engagement. Thank you for listening to the show. And I cannot do this. I mentioned him already. Got to mention him again. Cannot do this without Super Producer Niall. Thank you for all that you do. All right, y'all. Have a peaceful, positive, and productive rest of your Tuesday. I will see you tomorrow where it is the book of the month. We are doing our book conversation with Wallow. His book, Yes to Me, No to Them, is the book of the month. We're going to have a conversation with him tomorrow, so make sure you tune in. Have a good one, y'all. Al Sharpton is next. Bye-bye. Bye.

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2: Because you're raising things that you haven't thought out. There were slave rebellions that did. All right, then give me the answer. You haven't answered me yet. If you thought it out, give me the answer.
3: Asking the tough questions.
4: Well, see, here's the thing. I call him a statement. Now you.
2: No, but I'm questioning your statement. You can question mine. You can question any statement I make. You can question any statement. Whoa. You can question any statement I make, but you cannot call here and tell me don't question the statement you make, brother.
3: Be a part of the conversation. Just keep it real. Live from the National Action Network corporate headquarters in New York, keeping it real. And now, America's number one civil rights leader, the Reverend Al Sharpton.

0: June 23rd. Do you know what time it is? It's Al Sharpton's time. And for the next 3 hours, it's time to put aside all pretenses, deception, denial, all fronting. The time has come to keep it real on Keeping It Real with Reverend Al Sharpton. A very good afternoon to you all across the country. Good morning to our West Coast listeners, and welcome to those listening on Sirius XM, Channel 126, The Urban View, where talk empowers and becomes action. I'm coming to you live from our National Action Network corporate headquarters in New York. 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

0: Good morning. Good morning, black people, all people. A good morning. Ooh, it is Wednesday, June 24th, 2026. This is Karen Taylor Bass. Welcoming you this morning. This is Soulful Sunrise on Progressive Black Talk Media. 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Sending a massive hello to everyone. The sun is bright. Oh, it is so gorgeous out there. I mean, when I tell you the sun is beautiful, if you are able to open your windows, look outside, and feel life. Let life come in to your space this morning. So what are we talking about today? Because you know it's Wellness Wednesday. We are talking about alternative medicine, hormone health, and living well in midlife. You know, midlife, Soulful Sunrisers, you may know this or not, but I think you can rock with this. Midlife brings something different, something unique. You thought you had it figured out on Monday, but Wednesday, ooh, baby, it is something completely different. The aches, this, that, the feeling lethargic. Midlife is something different. So today our guest is Dr. Shawn Jackson, DNP. She has so many initials after her name, but we're going to let her talk about that. Founder and certified practitioner of Serenity Hormone Replacement Therapy Wellness. Let me say that again. Founder and certified practitioner of Serenity Hormone Replacement Therapy and Wellness. And she's also one of our vendors this Saturday for International Soulful Yoga Day. So today's topic is really the fact that, you know, there's something that we don't talk about often that impacts all of us. Millions of people remain hidden behind the phrase, I'm fine. How many of you go about your life and somebody say, how are you feeling? And you're like, I'm fine. But really you want to say, I'm tired. I'm getting older. Or this one gets me all the time. Something feels off. That's what we're talking about today. We're talking about hormone health. We're talking about alternative medicine, functional wellness, and how understanding our bodies by being still can help us reclaim. Ready? Alignment. My word of the day, alignment. When we tap in, we can know what's really going on. I know for me, whenever I feel something is off, My ex-husband used to say I was a hypochondriac because every time I felt something off, I would be like making a doctor's appointment. I wasn't, maybe I am, back then, maybe I was a hypochondriac. But let me tell you, I am very in tune and aware with my body only because I'm always trying to listen to it. I'm always trying to listen to it. And that's literally why I got into yoga, because I knew I needed something different in my body every day that I could commit to that wouldn't, you know, cost me a lot of money or something that I know that I would love to do. So whether you're experiencing low energy this morning, brain fog, sleep challenges, mood shifts, weight changes, or simply wondering, what's going on? Today's conversation is for all of us because all of us will feel that way sometime. And until you are still and give yourself permission, you really can't tap into what the body is trying to tell you. So alignment is the word is mentioned. Alignment is defined as the state of being in harmony with your purpose, your values, and your well-being. Think about it when you're in alignment. Things just make sense to you. Your flow is different. Your reach is different. Your cadence is different. When our minds, bodies, and spirits are one, I like to say, we move through life greater with clarity, with ease and intention. This doesn't mean that you're perfect. I just want to keep on stressing, because even though you're in alignment, that doesn't mean you can't get out of alignment. Yes, it happens as quick as it gets in. It could go away even faster. But healing begins when we, once again, are still. We listen. what the body's trying to tell us. And so my question of today is, what health change or challenge have you experienced within the past 5 years that made you realize you needed to pay closer attention to your wellness? So I'm giving you a window. Within the past 5 years, what have you noticed, experienced about your body that is nudging you to say, do I need to pay attention to this? Should I get this looked at? What am I doing different? Should I write down a journal every time I ingest something and it doesn't feel right? Am I getting up more in the night? Like at one time when I just first started menopause, I think I would get up like around 2 to 3 times a night wasn't anything for me. When I turned like, I experienced menopause around 52. It would be nothing for me to get up 3 times during the night. Now, I would like to give a praise report. Probably won't get up again. Once I go to bed, I don't get up again till time to get up. And I love that. But now I know how to listen to my body, right? Less liquids. I stop drinking like 2 hours before bed. I eat earlier. No alcohol generally during the week. Like I know what works and what doesn't work, but I had to learn my body by being still, by writing it down, by talking to my practitioner. So what is your body telling you and what is your word of the day? Let's just rock with that. Sit nice and tall this morning, Soulful Sunrisers. Nice and tall. Bring your shoulders to the ears and slowly exhale them down. Shoulders to the ears again. Roll them back. Bring them to the ears, roll them forward. And I just want you to, if you are able to, close your eyes, relax the tongue. We carry so much tongue. We carry so much energy in our tongue, but the tongue helps to relax the brain. So relax the tongue by sticking it outside your mouth right now with a ah. And feel how the body just surrenders. If you're able to close your eyes, like I mentioned, do that. If not, keep your eyes soft. Don't stare. And let me just welcome you into this space with a quick little thought meditation that you can rock into all day. So take a nice inhale through the nose and exhale through the lips. Inhale again. 1, 2, 3, 4. Hold the breath. 1, 2, 3, 4. Open your lips and slowly release air. I want you to breathe in with vigor, like a awareness. So breathe in now. Hold the awareness. Exhale judgment. Breathe in healing. Breathe out fear. And just take this and wrap it around your body like a warm blanket. Today, I honor my body's wisdom. I trust what my body is telling me. I choose curiosity over fear. I embrace wellness as a lifelong partner. And I give myself permission, Soulful Sunrisers, to feel my best. I give myself permission to feel my best. Let me say that one more time, because you have to give yourself permission to feel better. I give myself permission to feel my best. I give myself permission to do my best. Exhale here. And just twist right here. Just twist your body gently, looking over the shoulder, not stopping, just twisting, and come back to center. And our affirmation of the day is simply this. I am worthy of a vibrant life. I am worthy of vibrant health. I listen to my body's wisdom. I embrace change with grace. The best way that I can. I choose healing, balance, peace, and answers. Exhale here. Bring the arms up. Wiggle the fingertips. When I count to three, just drop the arms, give me a woosa. One, two, three, woosa. Yes. Hey, Fahim, good morning. Happy Wednesday. How are you this morning?
1: Good morning. Doing pretty good. Sun is shining. Little chilly, though.
0: Yeah, but isn't it a welcome chilly? Oh, my God. I'm so glad for the chilliness. But the sun is shining. How is Amber? Give us our praise report this morning.
1: Oh, she's doing great. She's at home. She's comfortable, still relaxing. But, yeah, doing a lot better. That's what I'm saying. The topic is right on point.
0: Mm-hmm. Doing a lot better, listening to her body and you recognizing. See, it's a team, right? Sometimes we don't want to listen. We don't want to see, but it's a team. So what is your word of the day? Mine is alignment. What is your word of the day?
1: Consistency.
0: Oh, Fahim, drop the bomb on that. Consistency. And then the question of the day, I don't know if you were busy, but the question of today is, what health change have you experienced in the past 5 years that made you realize you needed to pay closer attention to your wellness?
1: Well, you know, I went through my own little health situation with like an autoimmune thing. So that was my thing. Like, you know, once I went through it and had the tests and talked to specialists and everything, and they started telling me all the different things that are affected, I started realizing, like, oh, I did notice that, like, a few months back, but I ignored it. Oh, I did kind of realize that this was happening. You know, like, it's just, especially being men, like, we just brush so much stuff off, but it was like all these little signs my body was giving me, like, slowly, one at a time, like, hey, man, the check engine light's on.
0: Deepness. Yes. Thank you for sharing that. Thank you for that. Yes. Our body does send us signals. Definitely. Like, and you could tell when something or someone comes into your space and your body starts to protect you or it goes on attack. And we got to pay attention to that. So let me look in the chat. Good morning, Soulful Sunrises. Good morning, Miss Shirley. Fahim says, important topic. That's why Amber went to the hospital. Said she couldn't describe what was wrong, but her body didn't feel right. It tells us, praise God, that she went to the hospital at the right time. Flo HB says, good morning, Soulful Sunrisers. Miss Julie says, good morning. Word for today, stretch. Oh, that is a beautiful word, stretch. In the past 5 years, my body has been telling me, keep staying aware of changes, supplement with care. That's it. Just supplement. I love that. Supplement with care. That's all. You know, aging is so unique and so different. And some of the things when we were younger, we could brush off. You can't brush off as you get older. You literally have to say, let me record this. On June 24th, I felt this way and it lingered. You got to be your advocate. Miss D. Oh, hey, Miss D. Good morning. How you doing? Miss Norma says, good morning, Soulful Sunrisers. My word of today is therapeutic. So far we have alignment, consistency, stretch, and therapeutic. And Flo HB says, my word is awareness. Yes. All amazing words. We have to pay attention. You know, we only get one stab at, one chance of this life. And we really have to make certain that we are 10 toes in. 10 toes in. So with that, I want us to stretch this morning because we have to go to commercial. I believe with the new system, is it 620 or 621? 622. Okay. So we are going to stretch. And the reason why, like, I try to operate in intention. Chocolate High to me is the theme song. That is how we open every morning with Chocolate High by NGRE and the version we play is with Music Soul Child. To me, there is no better way to exemplify blackness in the morning than a chocolate high. Because when we look at each other, when we look in the mirror, we are seeing our chocolate faces. Whether it's a almond or a toasted caramel, we are all in my eyes, we are chocolate people. So Chocolate High just puts me on a euphoria. And that is how I like to start my day, feeling amped and high. So today we're going to stretch to the theme song, Chocolate High. So if you could rock with that, let's get up and do it. And Miss Joyce says, good morning, everyone. And her word is encouraging. So I'm going to encourage everyone to stand. If they're able to, you could rock out in your chair. If that is where you need to be today, you know your body. But everyone stand, if you're able to. Legs are like hip-width apart or a little bit more. And then here you go. Hit it, Fahim, please. gaze and just let the music heal you. Open your arms here, lift them to the sky, open to a T. Your hips are exaggerated. We keep so much energy and stress in our hips. Palms are down. Come to the center. Tuck. Exhale. Bring it to the back of the room. Bring it back. Tuck. And extend it all the way to the opposite side. Bring one arm up, one arm down. Turn the palms up on one side. Look to that hand and wave. Exhale. Come back. Opposite side, arm is up, wave. Bring your arms up and bend. Inhale, up. Come on down. Don't stop. This is three. Up. And don't forget to engage navel to spine. Four. Ah, chocolate high. What does that feel like when you see your people and your village and your tribe in a group? Don't you smile? That's your chocolate high. Hold here. Palms forward. Stretch out the hands here and push. Come up on the toes and heels if you're able to. Bring them down. Lengthen the body here. Forward fold. Bring your hands above the knee. Exhale a little bit more. Come back up. Bend your knees. Cross your arms. Come on up. Palms and elbows connect. Twist to one side, back to center, opposite side. Lengthen and open. And move your hips here. Move those fingers and smile. Exhale, life, liberty. Ah, and walk in one direction backwards. And around, turn, come on back. Right here, last one. Have a seat here. Ooh, thank you. That is the jam. That is my jam. For my people, for my soulful sunrisers, for my soul, chocolate high. Good morning, Miss Angela. She says, grand rising, soulful sunrisers. My word today is balance. Miss Angela, that was almost my word of the day. Balance, definitely. And she says, as I've gotten older, I've learned that balance is the key to good health. Amen. Miss Claire says, good morning. Her word of the day is hopeful. So our words today so far, alignment, consistency, stretch, therapeutic, awareness, encouraging, balance, and hopeful. Good morning, Queen Cherise. How are you? Her word of the day is refreshed. Ooh, refresh. I love that. I love the way we conjure up how we want this day to unfold and what we're scripting. So the word of the day is so many, but the question of the day is, what have you noticed within the past 5 years in your body about your wellness? What has your body been trying to tell you? That is what we are honing in today. When we come back, our guest will be in the house, Dr. Sean Jackson from Serenity Hormone Replacement Therapy and Wellness. We're talking about alternative ways to grow and be midlife, because we all need that. 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
4: Between 1990 and 2005, Philadelphia was a mecca for music and culture. This is the story told by the people who lived it. This is Beats, Flows, and Neo Soul. 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By 1999, Power was the only top five non-college affiliated station who openly embraced the artists in Philly's hip hop, poetry, and neo-soul movements. Inner City was Power 99's Sunday night vibe from 9 p.m. until midnight. Many in the tri-state area discovered Kindred the Family Soul, Music, Belial, Jill, and others through Inner City. The guests didn't just display their amazing talents on air, they also showed their love for other Philly artists. Here's a clip from Inner City from March 18th, 2001.
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9: Welcome back. Welcome back, Soulful Sunrisers, on this. Hello, Dr. Sean Jackson, on this wellness. Good morning. Wellness Wednesday, June 24th, 2026. So let me introduce to you today's guest that I had the privilege of meeting this week on Monday. 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Her practice focuses on identifying root causes rather than simply treating symptoms, empowering patients to improve energy, mental clarity, sleep quality, metabolism, hormone balance, and overall quality of life. Her work is especially impactful for individuals navigating perimenopause, menopause, testosterone decline, chronic fatigue, stress-related hormones, stress-related conditions, and age-related health concerns. And mentioned in the top of the show is also a vendor at this Saturday International Soulful Yoga Day. Good morning again, Dr. Sean. Wowza.
10: Good morning to you as well and your audience too.
9: Yes, that is impressivo, like so many things. And we like to start our show off with a word of the day. So our words so far are alignment from the Soulful Sunrisers, consistency, stretch, therapeutic, awareness, encouraging, refreshed, hopeful, and balanced. What would your word of the day be?
10: Optimistic.
9: Optimistic. And if I go in the chat right away, the question of the day is, what have you learned about your, what have you witnessed or learned about your body or it for the past 5 years that your body's trying to tell you about your wellness? So what have you noticed? Angela says,

0: Well, this ain't summertime. This is midtime. So tell us about your professional journey and what inspired you to become a practitioner focused on hormone optimization and wellness, because that's a lot to unpack. What does that mean?
1: So my professional journey started as a bedside nurse. And as a bedside nurse, I saw many of the same conditions over and over and over again. People weren't getting better. We were just treating them with medications, and their conditions were continuing to decline because they weren't doing the lifestyle modifications to support their health, in addition to taking their medications. So it got me to start thinking about how I could impact that. And being at the bedside was impactful because I would do education and things of that nature, but I thought I needed a better platform where I could have more interaction with them one-on-one at the base. So I went and became a nurse practitioner. I got my master's degree and I practiced as a family medicine nurse practitioner for about 4 years, and I noticed once again that they were the same conditions: hypertension, hyperlipidemia, diabetes, chronic renal failure, cardiac disease. Those were the five major things that I was seeing over and over and over again in people. And we were just treating them. We weren't getting to why these problems were the problem. So I decided that there was still more that needed to be done. I needed to have more understanding. So I went back and I got my doctorate, so that the doctorate in nursing teaches us to look at the evidence, because many times providers, they graduate, say, in 1990. Yes, we have to have continuing education credits, and we have to do things to keep our license high or to keep our license active, but there's more that we need to do. The evidence changes year over year. Things that we used to do 10 years ago aren't effective, and we know that. So I wanted to be at the cutting edge, knowing what I was doing for my patients was actually the appropriate thing. So that's why I went and became a doctor of nursing practice. So I look at the evidence and I find the latest evidence that supports whatever the disease process is, as well as the latest evidence that supports the prevention of the disease process, so that we can get to the root cause of whatever a person is experiencing.
0: And so getting the degrees, and every time we constantly are a master of life, we have to keep on learning. What led you to establish Serenity Hormone Replacement Therapy and Wellness, where now you have this, right? So what led you to this journey?
1: I don't have any medical conditions, any real disease or health conditions. I have heartburn, that's it. But I had symptoms that weren't explained. I go to my primary provider once a year for my annual exam, just because I don't like to care for myself. I prefer to collaborate with my providers so that we care for me in the best way I believe is possible. So I had these symptoms. I was having hot flashes. I was having brain fog. I was having joint stiffness. Tin woman. I felt like the tin woman in the morning when I got up. And I was having some urinary incontinence. Those were my primary symptoms. So I was going to my providers and asking for support. And each one, my primary told me, I was the hot flashes, I could use an antidepressant to help with them. And he sent me to pelvic floor training for my urinary incontinence. I did those. I didn't do antidepressant because I wasn't depressed, and the hot flashes weren't so bad that I felt like I needed a pill. So I did do the pelvic floor training, and it does help with urinary incontinence, but it wasn't enough. So then I went to my OBGYN, because at this point I had done some research and I recognized that my symptoms were directly related to my perimenopause and going into menopause. So I went to my OBGYN and she told me hormones wouldn't help me. And I am not the one that would just take that kind of answer. So I did more research and I went and I became certified in hormone replacement. This was about 3 years ago, maybe 2.5, 3 years ago. And I went and became certified in hormone replacement, and I got on hormones myself. And I feel like I felt in my 40s. And I said, if I, as a provider, and being told that

0: hormones won't help me and that pelvic floor training and antidepressants were my only answers to my symptoms, other women must be experiencing this too. So I wanted to help other women understand that there are answers, number one, to whatever their symptoms are, and that we can help you. So that's what brought me to Serenity.
1: What exactly, when you say hormone replacement, can you explain that to us as if we're 4-year-old?
0: Sure. So hormone replacement, we have sex hormones. We have four predominant ones. Estrogen, progesterone, testosterone, and believe it or not, it's not a sex hormone, but it's a hormone, thyroid. Your thyroid controls a lot of stuff. So those, but the sex hormones that we're talking about specifically are the estrogen, progesterone, and testosterone. And those are the three hormones that we typically replace. Now there's pharmaceutical hormone replacement, and there's compounded bioidentical hormone replacement. They all replace your hormones, but the pharmaceuticals are not bioidentical, the compounded are. And when I say bioidentical, I mean they mimic the hormones that your body makes.
1: Mm-hmm. Yeah, because and you just touched upon something, the thyroid, especially as we get older, we don't realize until we get older how much it really regulates. Can you talk to our Soulful Sunrisers, especially about the thyroid? What is a thyroid doing for us at this point in our lives, right? And why is it important? For if something is amiss, we need to make certain that we immediately check it out.
0: Well, your thyroid really controls the other hormones. So if your thyroid is out of balance, then your other hormones can't work in the optimal way. Your thyroid controls your metabolism. It controls your heat, your thermoregulation, and it controls your energy, and it controls other things too. But those are the three primary things that it covers or controls, and it is very, very critical to optimization of your other hormones as well.
1: So many people assume at this midlife point, and men too, because, you know, I've spoken to men, and even my ex-husband would say, I feel like I'm going through menopause too. I know it's probably called something different for men, but many people assume fatigue, brain fog, weight gain, poor sleep, you know, everything you're talking about is part of the aging. But is there a point where we should document, chronicle, journey, this feels amiss? Or are those, everything I just mentioned, all normal signs? Because does everyone have this or not everyone?
0: Everyone has something. Everyone has something that Different. As I said, my symptoms were what I had described earlier, but the other symptoms that you identified are also symptoms that are associated with menopause and or perimenopause and menopause. And there is a name for men. It's called andropause. So when they're, and they call it andropause, it's because the testosterone is an androgen hormone, and so that's why it's called andropause. So their testosterone drops too, and what men mostly identify when their testosterone drops is erectile dysfunction. So that is their trigger. But women have a lot, and then they also have low libido, as women do too, because women have a little bit of testosterone, not as much as men.
1: Just so, like, I feel like I have a lot right now.
0: Well, it might be a little elevated because your estrogen is down, right?
1: Right.
0: So women have estrogen, progesterone, and testosterone. Men have a little bit of estrogen, but they also have testosterone as well.
1: Go ahead. No. Go ahead. I was looking at the chat.
0: Everybody's symptom is different, or everybody's symptoms are different, and that's why the hormone replacement really needs to be individualized, because everybody has something different.
1: So we come to you at Serenity Hormone Replacement Therapy and Wellness because we feel we are out of sorts, right? The hormones may not be in alignment, my word of the day. What are some of the most common symptoms, or not symptoms, signs that your hormone is out of alignment? What should we know as women, and then what should we know as men? Before we come to you, what should we be saying? Because I know sometimes when we're able to speak the language, it seems like doctors perk up.
0: So what I would recommend is that you say, well, first of all, depending on your age range, because really for women, perimenopause begins in your 30s, but you don't notice it because your hormones are still high enough that it doesn't affect you. But your progesterone is the first thing to begin.
1: I think I have to go to break. I'm getting the signal. We'll be right back. Hold that thought, though. Definitely. We are listening. 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Our guest today is Dr. Sean Jackson, founder, creative director, CEO of Serenity Hormone Replacement Therapy and Wellness. And when I come back, I promise I will get to the chat. I see it burning. We'll be right back after these messages.
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3: We've got a disabled vehicle. Be careful of west on the turnpike near Fort Washington that broke down in the left lane. No. Slow down, please. It's a little early for the delay there. It looks like eastbound. I'm a little bit more concerned because of sun glare. So 276 rides between the rides for 476 in Bucks County. Please stay alert. We're still behind the 8-ball at about a 15-minute ride north on 42 with the left lane blocked for an accident that occurred hours ago at Clements Bridge Road. Lisa Fairfax, Total Traffic.
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1: Welcome back, Soulful Sunrisers. It is such a gorgeous day. Oh my God, the sun looks amazing. On this Wednesday, June 24th, it's Wellness Wednesday. We're talking about hormone replacement, alternative medicine, preventive is the what I want you to take away, preventive medicine. Our guest today is Dr. Sean Jackson, the CEO and founder of Serenity Hormone Replacement Therapy and Wellness. Yes. Okay, I'm going to go to the chat quickly and you can pick up where you are. Good morning, Miss Rosalyn. Miss Phyllis's word of the day is composure. Miss Rosalyn said, you got to educate yourself. You got to know the terminology also. She also said she, at a young age, at 35, she was having all these symptoms and bleeding and so forth. Turned out she had fibroids. Mm-hmm. Also, she said, let's see, hold on, do the resources. But we also got this, and I want to ask you on this. One of the Soulful Sunrisers, I'm trying to find it, but said that their mom, Miss Carol said, my mom was put on estrogen hormone in the early 70s. Some years ago, she got cancer. It was stated that she was on the hormones too long. Can you address that? Because, you know, I think that is some of the trepidation that we in our community have about hormone replacement, because the other side of it, yes, you will feel better and so forth, but then there's also, like anything else, there's a downside. So can you talk to us about that and then pick up where you were with the little time we have?
2: Sure. So I won't 100% that it was the 100% say that it was the estrogen that caused the cancer, because we don't know what caused her cancer. We have environmental toxins. We have predispositions to different genetic issues and things of that nature. And back in the 70s or the 80s, early 80s, they were using a different type of hormone. So with that being said, and this is why the WHI, the Women's Health Initiative, back in 2002 came out and said that hormones cause cancer. And what they found in the retrospective, which means a look back study, is that it wasn't the estrogen that was causing the cancer. It was the synthetic progestin. And that's completely different than the compound bioidentical progesterone. Progestin, and when you have those words that sound so close together, it makes it a little difficult. But progestin is a synthetic progesterone, and that is what we found is the culprit for causing cancer. It wasn't the estrogen itself. And we too now know that there is no specific time period that you can be on hormone replacement, female hormone replacement, because believe it or not, insulin is a hormone, right? So you take insulin forever. Once you become a diabetic and you need to replace your insulin, you take it forever. You could take your hormones forever as well, or till you want to stop, as long as they are monitored. That's the key. They have to be monitored. And you have to look at what the metabolites are. And when I say metabolites, I mean how you're excreting it, and make sure you're getting rid of the toxic portion of any hormone, not just your female hormones, but any hormones. And you do that by having bowel movements every day.
1: I was going to say, It seems like everything goes back to that, the bowel movements, the hydration, the nutrition. Really important component. Since we don't have a lot of time left, you were telling us about what we should know, what we should advocate, the words to use. And when we come to you, our hormones, like what are some of the classic things you see when people walk through your door, when they feel out of sorts in this period in their lives?
2: Okay. So mood changes. All of a sudden you become very anxious or depressed, and that's because of the progesterone. Progesterone, we know, is a great calmer. And as I said earlier, that starts to decline in your 30s. So women start to experience anxiety and depression in their 30s, and they think that it's related to their lifestyle, but it could definitively be related to their progesterone level going down. And the common symptoms that I see are hot flashes, that's a big driver. Hot flashes, brain fog, decreased energy, midsection weight gain, joint stiffness, Urinary incontinence is huge, and that's related to what we know as sarcopenia, which is muscle weakness. And estrogen is a muscle protector, and that's why women and men equalize with cardiac disease in their 60s, because women's estrogen is going down, so it's not there to protect the muscle anymore. And the heart is a muscle, and the levator ani muscle is what holds your urine in, and that gets weak too. So urinary incontinence is prevalent and very prevalent in our age group, and that's why Depends and Poise and things of that nature are so popular. They know that women are having these estrogen declines and the muscles are getting weak.
1: Let's also talk about the men. I know you mentioned erectile dysfunction, but how else do men go through that period, the andropause? How else does that show up in their bodies and in their mind? Because it seems like we got a whole grocery list. What are they going through other than ED?
2: They too have mood swings. They too have muscle weakness, because again, they have a little bit of estrogen, but when that testosterone goes down, the estrogen does too. So their primary complaints are the low libido, erectile dysfunction, muscle weakness. They too get brain fog, as well as joint stiffness. Many times they think it's arthritis, but it's just the lubrication that the estrogen and the testosterone provide for your body that cause that.
1: Yeah, Fahim, my producer, is saying loss of muscle mass. We don't have a lot of time, but I want to ask this very important question. How does functional medicine differ from what traditional medicine? Because you're saying functional medicine, understanding the root of that and not treating the symptoms. So I'm a patient that comes to you. What can I anticipate from you to get to the root, functional medicine?
2: What we do is we look at your lab work and we look for optimal levels. We don't look at the range, because the range is too wide. We want you in the middle of that range, because that's where you feel your best. And that's an optimization of those levels. So we look at your blood levels. We look at your urine. We look at your stool. And those things, because your gut is extremely important. And so what comes out in your stool tells us what's going on in your gut. Mm-hmm. And I'll say this at the end as my last thing, because I know we're running over.
1: You have 2 minutes. Take it.
2: Serotonin, which is a neurotransmitter it's like dopamine, and it's one of the calmers, and it helps you feel good, is 80% is made in your gut. So if your gut is out of alignment, then your serotonin is off. So then you have people that go on different psych meds because their serotonin is low. But if we fix your gut, and we do that with functional medicine interventions, then perhaps you can come off of those medicines or decrease what you're taking. But we start with your urine, your blood, and your gut. And we look at all those labs and we determine whether you're in the optimal range. If you're not in the optimal range, we'll recommend nutraceuticals first before pharmaceuticals, because many times it's about the nutrients and your vitamins, your the food that you're eating that is going to help you help yourself.
1: You have to come back, because there's way too much for 1 hour. Like, literally, what do I have you for, 40 minutes with commercials? I need you back. Angela's saying, great show. Fahim is talking about peptides. He says peptides are also becoming very popular. Can you talk about that?
2: Yes, peptides are for longevity. They help us to maintain our vigor and our strength, in addition to the hormones. And yes, they are becoming mainstream again. The FDA has a ban on some of them. As on July 26th, there's a big meeting in D.C. to help get that FDA ban lifted in many, many states. They're currently in Florida and Texas. The ban is lifted, so they're using them a lot down there. Pennsylvania, Philadelphia, New Jersey. New Jersey is going to be a little longer than Pennsylvania, but I'm understanding that Pennsylvania will have that FDA limitation lifted in July. So let's see what that does. Yeah,
1: now, but, What I love about it is that you're so up on this research, and this is like happening in real time. Mm-hmm. Before we close out with the 2 minutes, I just want you to give your contact information, because people are asking me, what's your information? What's your information? So please give your contact information, i.e. the website, how the best number to call. A lot of times, because it's early, the number makes sense more than the email. But the website, the number to call. And if you can give us our marching orders as it relates to our hormones today, what would those words be? Your marching orders on Wellness Wednesday. Take it away, Dr. Sean Jackson.
2: The marching orders would be clean up your diet. Try to get more roughage in your diet. And when I say roughage, I mean salads, vegetables. Broccoli and cauliflower are your friends for detoxification. They're really what we call DIM, and they really do help with detoxification in the liver. I would say walk. 15 minutes, walk for 15 minutes after you eat. Every meal you eat, walk for 15 minutes, because that will get the sugar that's in your bloodstream into your cells and help you with the energy. Hydration is key. So try to drink no less than, I would say, a gallon of water a day, because you want to keep your body nice and hydrated. So those are the three key things that I would say do right away to support yourself. My contact information is, our website is serenityhrt.com, and our phone number is 484-969-0045. You can reach us there.
1: And one more time, Dr. Sean, say that slower, the phone number and the website, please.
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1: Thank you so much. This has been amazing. You got to come back. Will you come back?
2: Absolutely.
1: Awesome. I can't wait to meet you in person on Saturday at International Soulful Yoga Day. Ladies and gentlemen, these are the talents and experts that we are sharing and offering to you on Saturday, June 27th. Till we meet again, have the best of days. Dr. Sean, blessings and peace. Take us out, Fahim. Lovely Day by Bill Withers. Clean up your gut.

0: This is Freedom Journeys, celebrating the lives of 250 phenomenal Philadelphians.
1: My name is Blondell Reynolds Brown. For 20 years, I served as the at-large member of the Philadelphia City Council. I was the second African-American woman to serve as an at-large member in the City Council of Philadelphia, following the Honorable Augusta Alexander Clark. Gussie Clark was an unapologetic, unrelenting advocate for public education and the funding of public education. She went from being a publishing assistant, and then at the age of 40, she had the audacity to go back to school as a working mother to get her law degree at Temple University. So she's pretty extraordinary. Brilliant debater. You needed to come prepared. She would make sure you knew what you were talking about. Many of the barriers she endured, my mother endured, and women of my generation are still enduring. We just be about it and pursue those dreams that will make our heart happy. I was a new mother, and I'd taken my daughter to the Democratic National Convention at 3 months old. And Gussie, she pulled me over and she said, "Blondell, you need to put an undershirt on that baby." You would think it's common sense, you know, in an air-conditioned room. I would remember being so grateful. Gussie was a trailblazer and a pioneer, and she walked on a tightrope backwards too, with high heels on, blindfolded. And that's what I did for 20 years in City Council. And she was a role model in that way, because she could do it. I knew I could do it. During City Council, I started a tradition of celebrating extraordinary women. Guess who my first awardee was? Councilwoman Augusta Clark. I would have not been in Philadelphia City Council but for Councilwoman Augusta Clark carving that path for me. And yes, I was very, very intentional surrounding myself with young people. Young people who are smarter than me, young people who bring skill sets I don't have, young people who have drive and ambition. And Catherine Gilmore Richardson was all of that. The youngest woman ever elected to the Philadelphia City Council and the youngest majority leader, female, ever. For our city to pause and celebrate 250th is a big deal. We've come a mighty long way, but we got a mighty long way to go.
0: You've been listening to Freedom Journeys, celebrating the lives of 250 phenomenal Philadelphians. 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

here because you know something. What you know you can't explain, but you feel it. You felt it your entire life. That there's something wrong with the world. You don't know what it is.

0: Good morning. This is Solomon Jones on 900 AM, 96.1 FM, WURD. And I want to welcome you to another edition of Wake Up With Word. Faheem, good morning.
1: Good morning. How you doing today?
0: I'm good, man, until I see who the 76ers pick. Wait a minute. So, LeBaron Fellon Jr.?
1: Yeah.
0: Is that how you say it?
1: I think that's how you say it.
0: Yeah. A guard from Alabama with the 22nd overall pick in the draft on Tuesday night. Okay, that's fine. He's 6'3" and 176 pounds.
1: Yeah, that's really skinny. I haven't been 176 pounds since high school.
0: That's look. I mean, 176 pounds?
1: Yeah, at 6'3".
0: Ain't taller than both of us.
1: Right.
0: You know, I mean, what? Man, you can knock him over with a feather, man. Come on, bro.
1: Maybe that's the new body type for the NBA. I mean, you got Wimby, who's, you know, 8 feet tall.
0: Yeah.
1: He's a toothpick, too.
0: So. You see what happened to him in the championship.
1: Yeah, yep, yeah.
0: You know what I mean? Yeah. Come on, man. You better, well, at least he's coming to Philly.
1: Yeah.
0: So, you want to gain weight?
1: It's the place to be.
0: Come to Philly. Right. All right? We give you some cheese. They put you on a cheesesteak diet
1: right.
0: Immediately. Mm-hmm. Cheesesteak and weights. You're going to have to, look, 176.
1: Yep. Cheese steaks, getting some of those poppy store hoagies. And
0: maybe they said we the 76ers, we need somebody with a 76 on the back of their weight.
1: Maybe.
0: 176. Yeah. You know, come on, man. But he averaged 22 points a game during a sophomore season.
1: Okay.
0: So.
1: I mean, can't be too mad at a shooter.
0: Nah, not at all. Yeah. Not at all. You just can't let anybody get their hands on him because you're going to fall down.
1: Yeah.
0: 176?
1: Yeah, they're going to push 6'3"? Him around a little bit.
0: Oh, yeah.
1: Yeah, that, I mean, I'm sure that's like top of the list of the plans for his development. They're gonna get him straight into the weight room.
0: They're gonna give him a cheesesteak IV. They're just gonna put the needle in his arm. Like, boy, just put this in your arm.
1: Just make sure it's a real cheesesteak.
0: That's right.
1: I want to give him the fake ones.
0: Come on, man. Don't make fun of the cheesesteak now. Don't make fun of the cheesesteak. Yeah, you know, it's a lot of never get a cheesesteak from a cart.
1: Yeah.
0: Never do that.
1: Yeah, I agree with that.
0: Yeah, never get a cheesesteak from a cart. Now. You're right. I mean, you know, we cheesesteak kind of stores here in Philadelphia, man. We ain't playing them games, man. Now, where do you get yours?
1: Well, so I recently, for the first time, went to Max's, probably like...
0: Broad and Erie.
1: Yeah, that was probably like 5 months ago, I think, when I finally went there for the first time.
0: It's not bad.
1: I enjoyed it.
0: Yeah.
1: A little frustrating because they only take cash.
0: And they take a long time. Did they take a long time to make your cheesesteak?
1: It wasn't too bad when I went because it was only a couple people in line.
0: Uh-huh.
1: But it's just the cash thing. I'm one of those people that never has cash.
0: Okay.
1: I never keep cash on me. Okay. So, like, when I go to these, like, cash-only places, I'm like, it's 2026.
0: Yeah, that's
1: man.
0: The hood. Like, we take
1: can
0: the cash
1: after
0: the
1: or something?
0: Yeah, like, nah. We take cash in the hood.
1: Right.
0: You know what I mean? We don't trust cash that. We don't trust none of that. Yeah, Max's is pretty good. We went there, man. It was like, yo, do y'all want to work here? Because they was moving, I mean, extremely slow. It was
1: right.
0: Crazy. Meanwhile, if the thought of mice and rats makes your skin crawl, then the phrase mutating mice probably sounds like something out of a horror movie, but researchers say it's a real growing problem right here in Philadelphia. A recent Rutgers University study examined rodent samples from New York, Washington, New Jersey, and Philadelphia. Researchers found that mice are evolving rapidly, with many now able to survive poisons designed to kill them.
1: That's the cheesesteaks. They eat little cheesesteaks. Now they got new antibodies and stuff. They're stronger now.
0: Plus, they smart, because I heard the story about this. One thing that they're doing is if they see something new, they avoid it.
1: Oh, wow.
0: Because they know it's a trap.
1: Mm.
0: So they can, like, avoid traps now. The poisons don't kill them. You got Teenage Mutant Ninja Mice, man. You know what I mean?
1: The one thing they'll never adapt from?
0: Yeah.
1: A cat.
0: Yeah, that's true. Well, a cat that's not lazy. My cat, just look at him. Like, welcome.
1: So she ain't chasing nothing.
0: Chasing a thing. But you're right. I mean, a cat, for real, and cats, man, are so fast. You know, rats, mice, they don't really stand a chance against a cat. You're right. So y'all better get some cats. Get some kitty litter. Get some of that wet food. Spoil them just a little bit. You know what I mean? Give them dry food every once in a while. Make them earn it, you know. But Meanwhile, your president, man, he looks like he's trying to catch those pesky pool vandals with some fancy new technology, new AI surveillance systems installed at the Lincoln Memorial Reflecting Pool. He's beefing up security, reinstating fences, bringing in the National Guard and the U.S. Marshals to patrol the area. This guy's... So, apparently, the National Guard ain't got nothing else to do. And the U.S. Marshals don't have nothing else. This is what I need y'all to do. I need y'all to patrol this pool. Make sure this algae, you know, stays there. I don't know what he's trying to do. Like, clean up the pool. You messed up the pool. Nobody vandalized it. You hired somebody that couldn't do the job. It's algae all in the pool. Clean it up.
1: Again, something that if you had just left it alone, it was fine. The reflecting pool was just fine.
0: Yes, it was.
1: It was a little, like, you know, it was a little dirty because it's outside.
0: Right.
1: So, yes, it was a little bit dirty, but I think I think his mind was caught up in the fact that it's called a pool.
0: Yeah.
1: So he was probably looking at it like, well, who would swim in that? Yeah. It's not for swimming. It's not a swimming pool.
0: No, it's not.
1: It's more like, it'll be more appropriate to call it a lake.
0: Yeah.
1: Like that's kind of more so, you know, what it reflects. So, you know, he tried to turn it into a swimming pool and make it like crystal clear and blue and all this other type of stuff. Didn't work. Now it's like bubbling with algae. The paint is floating at the top.
0: Lord have mercy.
1: You know, he got himself caught in another lie because, you saw the press conference where he claimed somebody cut a slit in it, even though when they were in the process of refurbishing the reflecting pool, he said that it'll be so tough you can't cut it with a knife.
0: Right.
1: But now apparently somebody did cut it with a knife.
0: Yeah.
1: So
0: nobody did that. You hired somebody that was not qualified to do the job.
1: Mm-hmm.
0: And it's amazing to watch them do this over and over and over again because they're the ones talking about DEI, black people getting jobs. What black people you know getting jobs just because they black?
1: Right.
0: Getting something good because they black. I mean, think about it. Who do you know? Yeah. I don't know anybody who's getting this great thing, whatever it is, because they're black, like some kind of award because you're black.
1: Hired a local pool guy to do the reflection pool. Like, come on, like, I might paint houses. That doesn't mean I can do the 16th Chapel.
0: Oh, my goodness, man. These guys, man, hiring these people for the stuff that they are not qualified to do and then wondering why it all goes to hell. Well, here's my question. Am I the only one who thinks it's odd that the Republican-led Congress waited until the war in Iran was over to say Trump can't restart the war without congressional approval? I mean, think about it. They didn't say anything when 13 Americans died. They didn't say anything when gas hit $5 a gallon. They didn't say anything when Americans were forced to choose between groceries and rent. They didn't say anything when the war was harming the American people. But as soon as they felt like they didn't have anything to risk, they jumped up and passed a war powers resolution and finally embraced their duty to put the president in check. Of course, none of that matters because the president is in a spot where he needs this war to end. And what do Republicans need? They need a spine. We got a hot show for you today on Wake Up with Word. Temple Professor Lynn Washington on the Justice Department working to stop reparations and to re-imprison black men. Phil Abundant CEO Lori Jones Brown on a proposed food and nutrition security coordination office out of City Council. Plus, Zakiya Williams of Black Men Heal and former NFL player Tim Massaquoi join us to talk about a mental health event and career fair centered on the brothers. And as always, we've got you, our listeners, calling in at 215-634-8065. It's toll free, 1-866-361-0900. Hit us on Instagram at Onward, or you can hit me personally at SolomonJones1. Watch us on Facebook at Forward. But first, it's the Big Three, the news stories you need to know to kick off your day right here on Wake Up with Words. Story number one. On Monday, 6ABC issued a warning for viewers to take action to prevent Action News from disappearing from TV screens across the Delaware Valley. The quote is, "The FCC is questioning our commitment to viewers by threatening to take us off the air," said a message from the station. Most local news stations are owned by separate companies, but 6ABC is one of eight owned and operated by ABC, whose parent company is Disney. In April, the FCC launched an early review of the broadcast licenses for those eight stations. The review came shortly after President Donald Trump called for ABC late night host Jimmy Kimmel to be fired over a joke he made involving First Lady Melania Trump. FCC Commissioner Ana Gomez, the only remaining Democrat on the three-member panel, wrote in a May letter to Disney that the company had been made a target by Trump's FCC and that targeting local stations is an extraordinary and dangerous misapplication of the agency's authority. What Disney and ABC are facing is not a series of coincidental regulatory actions, but a sustained, coordinated campaign of censorship and control, Gomez wrote, carried out through the weaponization of the FCC's authority as a federal regulator and aimed at pressuring a free and independent press and all media into submission. So that's why word matters, man. Mm-hmm. You have to have black-owned media. You have to have independent journalism. You have to have people who will tell stories for your benefit and from your perspective and in your voice. You have to have that, because if you don't, then you have government-controlled media. You know, 6ABC fighting a good fight along with this other eight stations owned by ABC itself. But it's funny how when somebody says Michelle Obama is a man, Donald Trump is seen chuckling. But when somebody says something about Melania Trump, and really they haven't said everything they could say about her. You know, you don't have to make jokes. You can just tell the truth. But people aren't doing that because I think people, you know, are rising above the fray and trying to leave her out of it. But really, it's some things that can be said that haven't been said. Yeah. And so in terms of trying to get the FCC to shut down ABC because somebody told a joke, that is threatening the Constitution itself. It's threatening the freedom of the press. It's threatening freedom of speech, and it's threatening America itself. It has to be stopped.
1: Yeah, the attack on media is very real. And we knew this was going to be the downfall, you know, once they, you know, got control of the FCC. And, you know, that's the reason why we got to put a limit on some of y'all to call talking a little bit too crazy sometimes.
0: Exactly.
1: Because they are literally trying to snatch networks off the air.
0: Absolutely.
1: And we can't afford it. And it's a very real attack. I am in current communication with 6ABC to get them on to talk about it.
0: Yeah.
1: But yeah, this is just one of the many things we gotta look out for.
0: We absolutely do. Brings me to story number two. Even as it battled the deadliest drug epidemic in American history, the U.S. Drug Enforcement Administration, the DEA, permitted hundreds of thousands of fentanyl pills to hit the streets of New Mexico between 2023 and 2025, according to three current and former DEA agents and government records reviewed by the Associated Press. DEA agents repeatedly monitored shipments of fentanyl pills but did not seize them as federal prosecutors sought to bring bigger criminal cases against traffickers of a synthetic opioid that the White House last year designated a, quote, weapon of mass destruction. Agents and experts said the tactic amounted to a gamble with public safety that potentially imperiled communities in and around Albuquerque and may have violated U.S. Justice Department rules intended to safeguard the public. We poisoned our community to make cases, said DEA Special Agent David Howe in a series of interviews with the Associated Press. Through our own willful blindness, we get to say we don't really know what happened to the drugs, but we 100% got people killed. So I'm trying to figure out what's new about this.
1: Mm-hmm.
0: Because part of what happened with the crack epidemic is that you had government agencies allowing crack to come into our communities. There was a triangle trade, much like slavery, where you had drugs for weapons. And Oliver North said, I'm just following orders. And so you had drugs coming into black communities, flooding our communities, and we learned about it later. But, you had the same thing with this fentanyl where they are trying to get to the big fish in this case. But that's something that they always do. You're trying to get to the big fish. You don't want the boy in the corner. And so you watch them for a year sling these drugs, right? That's why when they make the arrest, they arresting 50 people and taking all the weapons and taking all the drugs. Because they've been watching y'all for a year. Do you really think you've been standing on that corner for a year and don't nobody see you, right? So that happens over and over and over again, but they wait. Because they're trying to get the big fish. That's what happened in Albuquerque, except with fentanyl, 1 milliliter of it can kill you.
1: Yeah, that's exactly what I thought when I saw this story. I was like, that sounds exactly like what happened during the crack epidemic.
0: Yeah.
1: But it's just a bigger deal now because, you know, with the crack epidemic, it primarily affected one community.
0: Right.
1: This one, we see it strongly affects a different community.
0: That's right.
1: And that's why I think it makes more headlines.
0: Absolutely. Brings me to story number three. The Senate, for the first time, approved a war powers resolution Tuesday seeking to block U.S. military action against Iran as lawmakers warily watch President Donald Trump's efforts to resolve a conflict that the administration launched on its own and now needs Congress to fund. It was the 10th time the Senate has tried to stop the war, and the outcome on a vote of 50 to 48 was a stunning turnaround from past efforts. While the resolution is largely symbolic and does not carry the force of law, it reflects the growing concerns from a number of Republican lawmakers in both the House and Senate over both the war and the deal Trump struck with Iran to end it. The House approved the resolution earlier this month. Time after time, the vast majority of Senate Republicans sided with Trump and his war instead of the American people, said Senate Democratic leader Chuck Schumer of New York. Schumer said Americans have paid the price for, quote, Trump's historic blunder in Iran. It'll go down in the history books as one of the worst foreign policy forays America has ever made. And so some Republicans were absent, which meant that it dented their majority. And John Fetterman, who might as well be a Republican, voted to keep the war going. That's John Fetterman. That's your Democratic senator out of Pennsylvania who sells us out again and again and again. But Democrats were able to team with several Republicans, including Lisa Murkowski of Alaska, Susan Collins of Maine, Rand Paul of Kentucky, and Bill Cassidy of Louisiana, in order to pass this war powers resolution saying you ain't getting no money from us. Now, again, largely symbolic, and they waited until really they at the negotiating table right now trying to end the war. So they didn't do it when it really mattered, when Americans were dying at those bases over there, when we were losing billions and billions of dollars a day. No, they wait until they already at the negotiating table trying to end the war to say, by the way, y'all need to end that war. What a punk move. I want to hear from y'all, man. Give me a call, 215-634-8065. That, of course, the number you can call to get in on the conversation right here at WURD Radio and let us know where you are in these various things we are talking about on this morning show. We got to save 6ABC. First of all, because Bill Jolly, a black man, wrote that theme song, the famous theme song for Action News. But second of all, because freedom of speech matters, because freedom of the press matters, because independent journalism matters, because our news matters. And so I want to hear from you about that as well. And speaking of black musicians, we got a Black Music Month question today. Fahim, what is it?
1: All right, today's question, which black artist has the most recognizable voice? It doesn't necessarily have to be the best voice, just recognizable. As soon as you hear that first note, you know exactly who it is.
0: Ooh, that's a good one. Yep. That is a good one. I want to hear from you. Give me a call, 215-634-8065. I am Solomon Jones. This is WURD Radio. We'll be right back.

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1: They cleared the accident that was westbound on the Pennsylvania Turnpike between Willow Grove and Fort Washington. Boy, that delay grew. I think we can beat that down to what should be at least a 12-minute ride, perhaps, now. And as you head west toward Mid-County, I would need you to stay focused. We've got a bright, sunny day, and I think that's caused us some problems. I'm looking at least the accident on Route 30 at Reeseville Road in Chester County, but I'm looking at another on Lincoln Highway or Business Route 30 near Cowan Road, around which you're also being directed. Lisa Fairfax, Total Traffic.
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2: Good Wednesday, everyone. Here is your current weather forecast for the Philadelphia area. Looks like a pretty nice day today. Sunny, warm, and less humid. A light breeze, a nice high of 84. Mostly clear skies overnight, low down to 63. And then tomorrow, mostly sunny and very warm. The humidity starts to increase again, and we get up to a high of 87. More rain possible tomorrow night and continuing into Friday. Friday stays on the warm side with another high of 87. Once again for today, sunny and nice, a high of 84. I'm Randy Chepikin with your Philadelphia weather.
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0: Between 1990 and 2005, Philadelphia was a mecca for music and culture. This is the story told by the people who lived it. This is Beats, Flows, and Neo Soul.
5: So my name is J. Michael Harris Son. I am a host and producer at WRTI 90.1 FM in Philadelphia. We were blessed to see so many talents emerge on the Philadelphia scene. You saw elements of jazz, elements of hip-hop culture, organizations like the Black Rock Coalition, again, the spoken word scene. You started to see, I think, more activity of them establishing a level of curiosity and sharing. So for me, you know, I think one of the best examples right here in Philadelphia is what you saw out of the Roots. You know, what the Roots represent Ted back then and now. You know, what they were doing as a band, you know, as an instrumentalist, you know, teaming with MCs. That was, you know, to a certain extent unique. I mean, you know, hip hop culture started to really gain traction, but to get to that level of what the Roots were bringing to the forefront, that was special.
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0: this resolution, which means that they have spoken up and said that the war cannot go forward. Of course, this is largely symbolic. Their real power is in the power of the purse. Don't pass more money for this war. The end. That's all y'all got to do. But we'll see if they actually do it. Passing a symbolic resolution when they're already at the negotiating table to end the war. Oh, man, that takes guts. That takes guts right there, Fahim. It's crazy stuff.
1: Yeah, but not surprising. It's not exactly surprising. What we expect from this administration.
0: Yeah, it is. It is some deep stuff. So Congress really not standing up and doing its job to be a check and balance on the president. And we'll see what happens going forward. We do know one thing that's going to happen. John Fetterman is going John Fetterman. He's going to vote against the Democrats in anything major. You know, those little minor things, you know, that kind of thing. It's stuff that doesn't matter. You know, he'll vote with Democrats. But when it's a major thing, he's going to vote with Trump. That's what he's doing.
1: Yeah. I'm just waiting for the Democrats to hold, like, a meeting.
0: Yeah.
1: And, you know, he comes in, they just lock the door behind him. Cut the lights off. Like, yeah, we need to have a discussion.
0: Lock the door.
1: Right.
0: Lock the doors. Yeah, I mean, treat it like offering. 215-634-8065 is the number you can call to get in on the conversation right here at WURD Radio. And, of course, also talking about 6ABC, they have issued a statement to viewers to take action to prevent Action News from disappearing from TV screens across the Delaware Valley. The FCC, it said, is questioning our commitment to viewers by threatening to take us off the air. Most local news stations are owned by separate companies. 6ABC, one of eight that's owned and operated by ABC, whose parent company is Disney. In April, the FCC launched an early review of the broadcast licenses for those eight stations. It came shortly after President Donald Trump called for ABC late night host Jimmy Kimmel to be fired over a joke he made involving First Lady Melania Trump. The thing that makes this so galling for me is that you had this fool, this Neanderthal, stand on the White House lawn and say something extremely insulting about Michelle Obama. What did Trump do? Kind of chuckle. When they asked him to denounce it, he refused. And yet, when somebody makes a real joke, a true joke about Melania Trump, he threatens to take their license through the FCC. Now, again, you know, people aren't saying the things about Melania Trump that they could say. They're just not. Because I think that people want to have a sense of decorum and a sense of decency. But the contrast of those two things is amazing to me. Here you have this person who is engaging in rank hypocrisy running the country and really trying to trample on the Constitution in ways that I think is harmful, not just to 6ABC and these seven other stations. Fahim, I think it's harmful to all of us.
1: It is, you know, and this is why they say the least protected person in the country is a black woman.
0: Yeah.
1: Because it just seems to be open season. This is a person that refuses to see a black woman as elegance or a position of power or leadership or anything like that. Why do you think his representative black woman is Nicki Minaj?
0: I know.
1: You know, that's kind of like the level of where he views black women.
0: I want to hear from you, man. Give me a call. 215-634-8065. That, of course, is the number you can call to get in on the conversation right here at WURD Radio and let us know your comments on this morning's show. 215-634-8065. And, of course, we got our Black Music Month question. Fahim, what we got?
1: What black artist has the most recognizable voice?
0: All right, we're going to go to the phone lines. You each get one. Don't try to name two and three. I know y'all. All right, let's go to Brother Jacob from Omni. He's on line one. Good morning, Brother Jacob.
2: Hey, peace be unto you, Solomon, Fahim, Word family. Well, y'all made that real easy.
0: Okay.
2: All I got to say is, Santa! Okay. Are you feeling
0: there
2: me?
0: There you go. You're right.
2: All right. The Godfather, okay?
0: That's right.
2: I'll keep mine there. But, you know, Solomon, it's like Malcolm said, America We have a

0: allow this leadership to run us amok.
1: Mm-hmm.
0: Okay? Right. Because
1: mm-hmm.
0: we see, and it was all in, what kills me, Solomon, it was in 2025, mm-hmm. the project, right?
1: Mm-hmm.
0: Okay? Take over media. Start the, we going to run everything that's said and everything. Because the king, the I guess he want to be what, like a, what's that little rocket man? All of the dictators. Mm-hmm. I want to be. He. Mm-hmm. We know this, right? This yeah. is not a test. And that's why WURD, Solomon,
1: mm-hmm.
0: is like big beyond its even borders, okay? Mm-hmm. Because when you come into this forum, right, yeah. WURD,
1: mm-hmm.
0: you get from, you P-funk the jazz. I mean, we got it all, everything. And it's the truth. It's laying on truth. But here's what I'm talking about, Solomon. They worried about some ninja mice.
1: Yeah.
0: Y'all better start worried about some ninja human beings in America.
1: Mm-hmm.
0: Uh-huh. And we look bigger than mice, okay?
1: Mm-hmm.
0: That we getting tired of the same BS, the same racism. And I think white and black,
1: yeah.
0: Americans,
1: yeah.
0: we ready to take back different parts. But here's the racism sound right quick. You hear, you see the baseball player that put the lollipop in his mouth? And in New York, they making a big story of it. He had a lollipop. He was out in outfield. He's second base of
1: okay.
0: New York.
1: Uh-huh.
0: And he had a lollipop in his mouth.
1: Okay.
0: And they making a big thing over it, man. Oh, my God. He,
1: mm-hmm.
0: he's a professional baseball player. What
1: mm-hmm.
0: the hell? You know, right?
1: Mm-hmm.
0: Now, look, at the smackdown on a public property where they had the smackdown there, Donald Trump Jr. was seen sniffing some white stuff out of a bag.
1: Mm.
0: And that ain't, we ain't finna say nothing about that. But we gonna lambaste this black man because he had a lot. You know what he did, Solomon? Went out and hit a home run,
1: mm-hmm.
0: and then took the whole tub of lollipops, and you know, and then news are acting the news. Why it's too many black people, men and women, on that news program that got sense that act like common sense American human beings that
1: yeah.
0: love this country.
1: Mm.
0: So that's that, man. Ain't we sick of this, Solomon?
1: Yeah, we are. Stupid stuff. Stupid stuff.
0: Yeah.
1: I want to thank you, Brother Jacob, and thank you for your call this morning on WURD Radio. You know, I noticed that in sports, and we talked about it a little bit yesterday, the constant talk about Jalen Hurts, right? He's not a top quarterback. Josh Allen is more talented than him. Well, Josh Allen has won nothing. You know what I mean? They do it over and over again. And the people they compare him to are inevitably white, right? And they say, well, you know, he's not this and he's not that and he's not this. The man had been to two Super Bowls, won one. Played, you know, the best that you could play in both Super Bowls to the point where when they named the top players in Super Bowl history, he was one of them. And you just look at the numbers and see it. And so it's deep to watch black players be criticized by a largely white media, because you got a lot of, you know, fat white guys. They never played nothing. They're the ones, you know, that got so much to say. They're the ones that have the platforms. They're the ones who are making these criticisms. And quite frankly, I think that a lot of it tinged by racism.
2: Oh, yeah, absolutely. We see the same thing in Dallas as a Cowboys fan between Dak Prescott and Tony Romo.
1: Yeah.
2: They talk about Tony Romo like a god there. Like, oh, he was the best quarterback ever. And, you know, borderline want to build a statue to him. They were, you know, crying when he retired. Dak Prescott, in like his first 5 years, already won like more playoff games than Tony Romo.
1: Yeah.
2: Even though like neither one of them got a ring, so
1: yeah.
2: you can't use rings as a comparison.
1: Right.
2: Dak Prescott has like doubled him in passing yards. So statistically, mm-hmm. Dak Prescott has done everything better
1: yeah.
2: than Tony Romo.
1: Yeah.
2: He just hasn't, you know, made it to the big dance, but neither did Tony Romo.
1: Right.
2: But the way they talk about Dak Prescott, oh, the Cowboys are never going to go anywhere with him.
1: Yeah.
2: He's a bum. He shouldn't be getting paid as much as he does.
1: Mm-hmm.
2: Had no problem with it when it was Tony Romo.
1: Yeah. Yeah. And it's deep stuff. And I mean, we watch it over and over and over again. And it is. It's a huge thing in sports, because what you'll find in sports is that most of the people covering it don't look like the people playing it. And it affects how the coverage plays out. We're going to go to break. On the other side, we're going to continue the show. I am Solomon Jones. This is WURD Radio. We'll be right back.

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4: 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They don't know what the black face hides. They're sure it's hiding something. What it's hiding is American history. What it's hiding is what white people know they have done and are doing. White people know one thing. They know they would not like to be black here.
5: James Baldwin is a name we will never forget in literature and civil rights. Born August 2, 1924 in Harlem, New York, Baldwin emerged as a profound voice of his generation. He fearlessly addressed the complex intersections of race, sexuality, and identity while adeptly writing about social injustices. An essayist, novelist, and playwright, Baldwin's esteemed works still hold truth and meaning today. Some of his most notable works include The Fire Next Time, a scathing critique of American racism through two letters, one addressed to America and the other to his nephew. Giovanni's Room, now considered part of the LGBTQ canon, Giovanni's Room explores a story of same-sex desire set in 1950s Paris. And Notes of a Native Son, an insightful collection of essays about race, popular culture, and more in America and Europe. Baldwin's activism was not confined to the page. He was known as a prominent civil rights and gay liberation activist who paved the way for black queer thought, writing, and art. His legacy lives on today as we celebrate the brilliance of our black LGBTQ ancestors. We wish all of our LGBTQIA listeners a month filled with joy, celebration, and pride. This Pride Month vignette was brought to you by Comcast.
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0: Good morning. 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And I want to welcome you back to Wake Up With Word. We're, of course, taking your calls at 215-634-8065. That is 215-634-8065. So we're talking about a number of things. First of all, we got mutant mice and rats in Philly and in other Northeast cities, man. They done mutated.
1: Yeah, now you're eating the Philly food, eating out of everybody's trash can. So you got mice out here eating Takis and leftover cheese steaks and pretzels. And,
0: yeah.
1: You know?
0: Yeah, yeah, they are doing that. They are doing that. So I mean, is it like the rodent Avengers? Like, what do we got? The mutants?
1: I don't know, but they're claiming, you know, the modern-day poisons aren't doing anything for them.
0: Yeah, you got X-Men, now you got X-Mice. You know what I'm saying? Mutants.
1: Yep.
0: 215-634-8065 is the number you can call to get in on the conversation right here at WURD Radio. One of our stories is 6ABC. They issued a warning for viewers to take action to prevent Action News from disappearing from TV screens across the Delaware Valley. A message from the station read, "The FCC is questioning our commitment to viewers by threatening to take us off the air." One FCC commissioner, Ana Gomez, the only remaining Democrat on the three-member panel, wrote in a May letter to Disney that the company had been made a target by Trump's FCC and that targeting local stations is, quote, an extraordinary and dangerous misapplication of the agency's authority, to which I can only say amen. Give me a call. Let me know what you think. 215-634-8065. Also finding out that the DEA let hundreds of thousands of fentanyl pills hit the streets in New Mexico between 2023 and 2025, according to three current and former DEA agents and government records reviewed by the Associated Press. You know what this makes me think of? It makes me think of Breaking Bad, Faheem. Wasn't Breaking Bad in like that area of the country?
1: Yeah, that was with meth. But yeah, they were out in like Arizona, I believe.
0: Yeah, so close to New Mexico. And, you know, the DEA just watching. I mean, what do you think they do? Do you really think that you actually selling drugs and ain't nobody don't nobody see you?
1: Just confident. Yeah, we figured it out. They'll never catch us.
0: They watching you, man. They're watching you, but they're waiting to get to the bigger fish. They want to get to your supplier. They want to get to the person who runs the cartel. That's what they want to do. And so they watch. I mean, this is not new, really. It's odd that they have, you know, admitted this to the Associated Press, but this isn't new. This is how they build cases. They watch. They watch and they wait and they see who the underlings are, and then they work their way up to the person at the top. That's why the whole blowing up boats in the Caribbean thing doesn't make sense.
1: Yeah.
0: It makes no sense at all. If you are really trying to stop drugs from being trafficked to the United States, then why would you blow up the people who are the lowest on the totem pole, rather than why don't you take them into custody, get them to say, who's your boss? All right, then take them into custody. All right, who's your boss? Then take them into custody. All right, who's your boss? You know what I mean? Like, it doesn't make sense. You're going to blow up the lowest man on the totem pole. You ain't really trying to stop nothing. You just trying to flex. Brings me to story number three. The Senate, for the first time, approved a War Powers Resolution Tuesday seeking to block U.S. military action against Iran. What do you think about that? And also, of course, we got our Black Music Month question, which is what?
1: Which black artist has the most recognizable voice?
0: All right. So we're going to go to the phone lines. Jerome from West Philly is on line one. Go ahead, Jerome.
2: Morning, Solomon. How are you?
0: Good. How are you?
2: I'm doing fine. Good question. Are they really trying to stop drugs? I mean,
0: I know.
2: Anytime you're concentrating on the low man constantly, you're like chasing your tail.
0: Yep.
2: So, and I want to give you my pick on when you hear this voice, you know exactly who the person is.
0: Okay, who you got?
2: And my baby, Anita Baker.
0: Yeah, you're right.
2: She has an unmistakable voice.
0: Yep. You are absolutely right. You are absolutely good one, Jerome. Thank you for your call this morning on WURD Radio. So let's go to Rashana from North Philly on line three. She's been holding. Go ahead, Rashana.
3: Good morning. How are you?
0: Good. How are you?
3: I was gonna name one male, one female.
0: Nope. You got one. You got one. Which one?
3: I'll name Aretha Franklin.
0: That's right. You are absolutely right. When you hear Aretha, you know that's her, whether it's gospel or R&B, because she sang both. You know it's her. You're right. Thank you, Rashana. I appreciate you calling this morning on WURD Radio. Let's go to Fran from West Philly online, too. Go ahead, Fran.
4: Good morning, Solomon Fahim at Word Family.
0: Good morning.
4: All right. In regards to ABC, this is I'm not surprised. Mm-hmm. I'm almost numb to whatever 45, 47 does.
0: Mm.
4: It's a mosquito to an elephant's butt for me. In regards to the DEA, our guys is not on the corner these days. They doing home delivery.
0: Mm. They like Uber.
4: They are like Uber doing home delivery, so you can watch them if you want them. My hubby says Barry White.
0: That is a good one. That is a good one. Your hubby is absolutely right. Tell him we said what's up. We appreciate you, Fran.
4: Absolutely.
0: All right. Thank you for your call this morning on WURD. Olanion is on line 4. Go ahead, Olanion.
5: Greetings. As far as the singing is concerned,
0: yeah, who you got?
5: The voice that we all can identify with is Patti LaBelle.
0: That's right. That's a good one.
5: And as far as Melania Trump, didn't I see a whole lot of nude or halfway nude pictures of her?
0: Why? Yes. Yes. Yes.
5: Okay, that's all I got to say.
0: Yes. All right. I want to thank you for your call this morning on WURD Radio. Let's go to Derek from North Philly on line 1. Go ahead, Derek.
6: Good morning, Brother Solomon. Love, peace, blessings, prosperity.
0: Same to you.
6: Solomon, my pick for most recognized voice in Black History Month musically, I'm going to say Flavor Flav.
0: Okay, that's a good one. That's an offbeat choice, but it's a good choice. He's an offbeat
6: Absolutely.
0: Dude.
6: Hey, Solomon, I got a question, too.
0: Yes.
6: With the war that we were in or we're still in, who won the war? Did America win the war?
0: That's a good question. I looked at the deal. It's a 14-point memorandum of understanding, and they're basing their negotiations on that MOU. And from what I can see, the country that's getting the most out of that memorandum of understanding is Iran, not America.
6: You know, it just seems just funny to me. It seems like America in the old days, you know who won the war, but it seems like when it comes to these smaller countries, we are, I don't know. I don't know who won the war.
0: Nope. No, you don't.
6: Thank you, Solomon. Have a good
0: All right,
6: day.
0: Thank you. I appreciate your call this morning on WURD Radio, 215-634-8065. That, of course, is the number you can call to get in on the conversation right here at WURD Radio. Yeah, it's a lot going on, man. Tyrone from South Philly is on line 3. Go ahead, Tyrone.
7: Solomon, you're a very unfair host, man. You'll just only pick one.
0: I'm sorry, man. I'm trying to leave some for everybody else.
7: Yeah, but listen.
0: What you got?
7: This Vietnam War reminds me of what we're going on right now. Why do we fight in Vietnam?
0: Mm-hmm. Yeah.
7: You know, there was an artist that made a song years ago, but it's not the one I'm naming now. They said, war, what is it good for?
0: That's right.
7: But the artist that I have is from Philadelphia, Teddy Pendergrass.
0: Yeah, when you hear Teddy, you know it. Teddy be hollering at him.
7: Oh, yeah. He puts it out there.
0: Yeah, he does. Thank you, Tyrone. I appreciate you calling this morning on WURD Radio. Teddy Pendergrass was like the Pod Piper for women.
1: Right.
0: You know what I mean? As soon as Teddy start that hollering, they,
1: It's Teddy P.
0: Yeah, man, we loved Teddy Pendergrass. Let's go to break. On the other side, we are going to continue the show. We got Lynn Washington joining us on the other side of this break. We got a whole lot to talk about with him. I'm Solomon Jones. This is WURD. We'll be right back.

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1: All right, we are not doing so well now. We've got a 40-minute ride westbound on the Schuylkill Expressway Boulevard to Gladwin. I'm looking over my shoulder. My producers are busy trying to figure out what else happened other than traffic volume for the morning rush hour. Westbound Turnpike's a drag, Ben Salem to Fort Washington. We've had to battle a couple of accidents along the way. I think everything's open in the lanes as they should be. I'm watching a connection at Route 309 and the Turnpike not go so well. That accident's off to the shoulder. 95's a busy ride northbound at the Commodore Barry Bridge with a left lane accident. Lisa Fairfax, Total Traffic.
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2: Here's your latest extended weather forecast for the Philadelphia area. Sunny, warm, and less humid today. A light breeze, a high of 84. Mostly clear skies overnight, low down to 63. Then tomorrow, mostly sunny. It starts to turn very warm with some increasing humidity at a high of 87. Some more rain might be returning Thursday night into Friday. And then Friday stays mostly cloudy. Still a decent chance of showers and storms. Again, a warm high of 87. Mostly cloudy for Saturday with very likely showers and thunderstorms, a high of 80. Sunday turns mostly sunny again with a high of 87, and it continues mostly sunny but turning even hotter for Monday with a high of 91. Today, though, sunny and 84. I'm Randy Chepigan with your Philadelphia weather.
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4: And whether you're saying water, water ice, or John, linguists say the Philly accent remains one of the most distinct and most studied accents in the country.
5: I've seen different people, different linguists talk about it, but it's not talked in the nuance. Understand, like, yeah, there's some things, but a lot of what they represent as the Philly accent, not all Black people say. Please let's break down that if you're talking about West Philly, there is a difference in
6: Absolutely.
5: West Philly
6: South
5: from
6: Philly.
5: North Philly
6: mm-hmm.
5: to South Philly.
6: Exactly.
5: From uptown.
6: Absolutely.
5: There is a difference. It's the E in us. It's that elongated E
6: yeah.
5: in words
6: exactly.
5: that I don't hear a lot of other Philadelphians say.
6: That's true.
5: For example, if you say, if I'm not from Philly, I might say, what's wrong with him? Mm-hmm. But in Philly, we say, what's wrong with him?
6: What's wrong with him? Exactly.
5: So that I becomes alone.
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0: What we saw was misconduct by police. As Malcolm X said, American democracy is nothing but disguised hypocrisy. 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
2: 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And I want to welcome you back to Wake Up With Word. Joining us now, Lynn Washington. He is a professor of journalism at Temple University, co-founder of the award-winning multimedia urban reporting lab. In addition to his Temple degrees, Washington holds a law degree from Yale University. Lynn, good morning.
0: Good morning, Simon. How things going?
2: Good, man. How you doing?
0: Hey, I'm doing great.
2: That's good. That's good. So there's a whole lot going on here, Lynn. There was a Supreme Court ruling, and that ruling is on the Compassionate Release Program. Their ruling, in essence, could send a dozen people back to prison. Most of them are black men. What is this case about?
0: Before I get started, a few weeks ago we talked about this phrase called law is history with the history left out. Mm. And this ruling, actually there were two rulings, fit right into it. Compassionate release is something that came out of, evolved out of a law that Congress passed way back in 1984. They didn't do anything much with it in terms of figuring out how to apply it. For about 20 years, but essentially it was saying that if someone is terminally ill, if they're aged and they have infirmities, they should get out. It evolved into if a person gets a sentence that was unusually long and laws have changed that make that offense of a lesser sentence today, then that person should get some sort of relief. What Congress essentially said was no, let's go back. If your sentence is not extraordinarily and compellingly wrong, then you need to stay in jail. Mm. So essentially they're slamming the door. When penal policy has evolved to say we need to take a different approach rather than lock them up and throw away the key, mm-hmm. the Supreme Court says no, lock them up, throw away the key. Mm. Easy for them to say, you know, they sit down in that building that has very few black employees,
2: yeah.
0: and they make these rulings. So that's where it's at. And one of the persons that, you know, you were talking about in terms of black men that could go back into prison, it was a guy named Anthony Bailey, and this was, I think, NPR wrote about him. Mm-hmm. And he had served 27 years in prison for an armed robbery. He admits to doing the armed robbery, but think about 27 years in prison.
2: Yeah.
0: 27 years, let me put it this way. Almost a third of the people in Philadelphia are 25 years and younger. This dude served more time than a third of the people in Philadelphia. Mm. He was let out. He got a job driving a bus, no record at all, no criminal conduct, no nothing. Mm-hmm. Even his probation officers was going to make a recommendation that, you know, he'd just be released completely.
2: Yeah.
0: They were going to make that recommendation in September. And now he's facing going back to prison, and he won't be eligible for parole until 2050 when he is 86 years old. Mm. And then I mentioned that the dude is already 61 years old, and they want to stick him back in prison. This is cruel, but this is America. So, yeah, the short answer to your question is the Supreme Court issued two rulings, both of them dealing with compassionate release, both of them saying that, you know, the letter of the law should be followed strictly. Stripping out what the spirit of the law is, saying that we should have compassion to it. America imprisons 20% of the people in the world who are in prison are in prison in the United States, the home of the land of the free and the home of the brave.
2: Mm-hmm.
0: We only got 5% of the world's population, but we got 20% of their prisoners. Ridiculous.
2: Yeah. So cruel and unusual punishment, Lynn. That is something that is in the Eighth Amendment, right? So you shouldn't have cruel and unusual punishment. That's constitutional, and yet
0: that's right.
2: Here we are.
0: Yeah, here we are. And wow, with that cruel and unusual punishment provision in the Eighth Amendment to the Constitution, many folks remember the war on drugs,
2: yeah,
0: right, which was a war on black folks.
2: Yeah,
0: when they put in that crack cocaine law that made penalties for crack cocaine 100 times more than powder cocaine,
2: mm-hmm,
0: no powder cocaine, no crack cocaine, because crack cocaine comes from powder cocaine, a lot of people tried to challenge their extraordinary rulings. There was a mandatory 5-year minimum sentence under the federal crack cocaine laws for the amount of crack cocaine about a fingernail. And people were saying, hey, this is wrong. I'm going to jail for 20, 30, 50 years for something that if it was powder cocaine, I would do 5 or 7 years. And the courts, including the Supreme Court, said the cruel and unusual punishment didn't apply to that because it was a reasonable sentence.
2: Mm.
0: Now, of course, as we all know, the crack cocaine enforcement was mainly in black communities. Despite the fact that the DEA, they would come out every year with these drug intelligence reports, and there was one provision in 1984, one of these reports said that crack cocaine is sold on inner city street corners and suburban houses.
2: Mm.
0: And they weren't talking about black people who were living in the suburbs. So, you know, the courts have twisted the law, and they've applied the law, and this is saying, being kind, they've applied the law in a very biased way. Biased in terms of it applying more harshly to persons of color, and biased in that, you know, the law is supposed to be about justice, and they have twisted the law, you know, put these extremely legalistic and narrow rulings in to strip out justice, which is the spirit of what the law should be about.
2: Yeah.
0: So, like you said, here we are.
2: Yeah, absolutely. Now, I want to talk specifically about black folks, because we just had Juneteenth. And Juneteenth was a celebration for us, but there was some stuff that was going on around Juneteenth that seemed to be, I don't know, the timing of it. I never believe timing is an accident. So right around Juneteenth, the Third Circuit Court of Appeals ruled that the Trump administration could remove and replace panels about 9 people enslaved by George Washington. A few days before, the Justice Department sought to reverse a reparations program in Evanston, Illinois. Lynn, there seems to be a concerted effort to stop anything meant to support or uplift black people. How do you see it?
0: I just see this as a continuation of what America is. They have been making war on black people since they brought us here as slaves back in 1619, when the first slave hit the shores. When we look at both the Third Circuit's ruling with the President's House and what's going on in Evanston, Illinois, again, we see this, you know, the law is history with the history left out. The panels that the Trump administration took down were erected because of a history of struggle by people in Philadelphia, biracial, multiracial, but led by black people, to correct the National Park Service hiding history. They knew for 2 or 3 decades that George Washington owned slaves at the President's house.
2: Yes.
0: But they didn't put that up there because they didn't want to discomfort white people.
2: Right.
0: And when they peeled into that a little more, it was that they didn't want to upset Southerners coming into the city, the Confederates. Mm-hmm. And we didn't want to make them uncomfortable about the issue of slavery. Now, the Trump administration wants to change things around a little bit in saying that, well, George Washington, yes, he did own slaves, and slaves were, you know, it was legal then. Yeah, but it was illegal for him to keep slaves in the state of Pennsylvania for more than 6 months. And what he did was conscientiously send his slaves back to Virginia and bring them back so he could evade the law. But if he was so compassionate and he wanted to do something with slavery, he spent the rest of his life trying to get one of his slaves who ran away, Oney Judge.
2: Yeah.
0: He put advertisements in papers. He sent people up to New Hampshire to try to bring her back. At one point, she said, okay, listen, I'm tired of you trying to come after me. I'll come back and be your slave if you promise to let me, to give me my freedom when you die. And he denied it.
2: Mm-hmm.
0: So Trump is doing, well, no big surprise, Trump is doing another lie with this. Mm-hmm. And the court instead of seeing the spirit and the justice in what those panels represented, they twisted things around and said, oh, it's the law, and the law says that the city can't tell the federal government what to do. Mm-hmm. That is something I probably shouldn't say on the air. Mm-hmm. Evanston, mm-hmm. Illinois, again, history in law. There was a history of discrimination in housing in that city that went back to 1919 when they started passing zoning laws that put black people into one area, the Fifth Ward. Then they passed zoning laws that surrounded the Fifth Ward with industry and commercial property so black people couldn't get out. Then there was the redlining, there were the racially restricted covenants, and in 2019 the city said, listen, if since this legacy of racism existed and that legacy is having an impact today, black people should be able to get access to money, a $25,000 grant that allowed them to buy a house or renovate a house or fix it up. But they also put into their law that that after, what was it, 1969, anybody, white, black, green, whatever, if you can prove that you were a part of, that you were victimized by housing discrimination, mm-hmm. then you could get this money. So it's not just black folks, because, you know, we always have to mitigate things. You know, we can't have everything black because white people who have benefited from racism are saying that, you know, yes, racism created the problem, but you can't have a race-based program to eliminate the problem that racism created. And then we have this conservative organization saying, well, that's discrimination against white people. And that's where we're at. The Justice Department has now come in supporting these racists who are challenging that law. And the head of the Civil Rights Division of the Justice Department says, well, there's better ways for us to do this other than race-based. Well, if there were better ways, it would have been done. You have to have these race-based things because you haven't done what you're supposed to do. And whenever something is done, then you keep fighting that and fighting that.
2: Yeah.
0: So, again, America being racist to the core.
2: You know, the thing that really gives me it would be funny if it weren't so cruel.
0: Mm-hmm.
2: You know, they say you shouldn't base the remediation on race, but the harm was based on race. Right. So everything that what is racism based on is based on race. That's why you call it racism. So to say that somehow you can cure what was caused by racism by focusing on something other than race is laughable. And the fact that they saying this with a straight face is troubling.
0: Yeah, absolutely.
2: Yeah.
0: Listen, when the first day that Trump was in office, the very first day,
2: yeah.
0: he issued 25 executive orders. Mm-hmm. Five of them dealt with attacking, you know, things dealing with black people.
2: Yep.
0: All right. And then one of the other things that he did was saying we need to, he justified, you know, getting rid of DEI because he says he wants to restore merit, you know, only the best that are in there. Well, when you look at the appointments to his administration, they have appointed so many incompetent and people who didn't have any qualifications for the jobs that they are doing. Where's the merit with that? That is just pure racism in your face.
2: Yeah.
0: And all these folks who, you know, well, we got to uphold the Constitution. We have to do the letter of the law. This, that, and the other. Yeah. It's all over again. We have this, what is this, the senator, Tom Cotton from Arkansas. You know, he's always, you know, supporting Trump, and, you know, we can't have this and we can't have that. Well, 80 years ago, there was a senator from, you know, somewhere in the southern states called Cotton Tom. Mm. That was his nickname. Mm. And this dude shot a black person on a trolley car in D.C. because the black person wanted to get on and he didn't want him to get on. And he got off.
2: Yeah.
0: So we have this racism in our face. And as, you know, those phrases go, you know, they urinate on us and tell us it's rain. Well, no, we ain't that dumb. Mm-hmm. You may be dumb enough to say that, but we ain't that dumb to believe it.
2: Mm-hmm.
0: And that's what's going on time and time and time again. And again, they tell you that, no, it's not. We're being fair. We're being honest. Mm-hmm. We're celebrating the 250th anniversary of the Declaration of Independence.
2: Yeah.
0: That says in the first sentence of the second paragraph, all men are created equal. Well, you lied on that one. And
2: yeah.
0: they were doing that because they wanted to have liberty.
2: Mm-hmm.
0: And what are the two things that we just talked about this morning? Compassionate release and restitution, reparations, whatever, for past discrimination, that's about liberty.
2: Yeah.
0: And you're still not granting it.
2: Mm-hmm.
0: But you want to have a big celebration.
2: Mm.
0: Hey, yes, give me some of that green water from a reflected pool.
2: No. And that's another example of the whole, you know, why the DEI thing is so hypocritical, and it's a farce. Like, you have the head of the Department of Education, somebody from World Wrestling Entertainment. I wish I was making that up, but I'm not. The defense secretary is a guy from Fox News. He's firing actual generals who've been in the military for 30 years. He's firing these dudes and replacing them with people who will do whatever they want. It's just crazy stuff. The head of Health and Human Services is not a doctor, has no medical background, and is a conspiracy theorist around vaccines and other things, telling people to drink raw milk from a cow. Like, I mean, it's just, I wish I could make this up, Lynn, but I can't. This is crazy.
0: Right. It's crazy. What's that guy, Kennedy? Even his kids went off on him. This dude sawed a head off of a whale,
2: yeah,
0: put it on the top of his car, and drove back to the city with it. I mean, you're right. You can't make this stuff up.
2: No,
0: this
2: can't.
0: Happening right in front of our faces, man. Yeah. You know. And now they're arresting people claiming that, you know, somebody cut a 250-foot-long slash in the reflecting pool.
2: Yeah, how'd they do
0: that? Now, somebody would have had to been in there for a long time cutting that up. And I think there's a segment, it's online now, but it's from the Daily Show, where they show, you know, Trump saying, yeah, well, somebody cut this. And they said, where's the proof? Well, we got the proof. We'll get into it later. But a few months ago when he was initiating this thing, he was saying that the thing that they're putting down, the blue stuff, you couldn't cut it with a knife.
2: Yeah.
0: And now he's saying that somebody cut it with a knife, and where's the proof? Well, just believe me. Are you going to believe me, or are you lying eyes?
2: Yeah. Yeah, the proof is the same place as the healthcare plan is. That's where the
0: proof
2: is. Come on, man. Lord have mercy.
0: With that concept.
2: Oh, my goodness. That's Lynn Washington Jr. He's a professor of journalism at Temple University, co-founder of the award-winning Multimedia Urban Reporting Lab. In addition to his Temple degrees, Washington holds a law degree from Yale University. Lynn, as always, thanks so much.
0: Thanks, Solomon. Have a great day, man.
2: All right.
0: You and your listeners.
2: All
0: right. Here.
2: You too. You too. We're going to go to break. On the other side, we're going to talk with Lori Jones Brown. She is CEO of Philabundance. Joins us to talk about the proposed Food and Nutrition Security Coordination Office that's coming to council in September. I'm Solomon Jones. We'll be right back.

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1: I guess police are blocking that left lane south on 202 between Chesterbrook Boulevard and Route 29 for a disabled vehicle or maybe a minor accident. I'm watching a tow truck coming up the right shoulder there and arriving at the scene. So there it is. A big delay of about 10 minutes in Chester County in the Malvern area. We are more stop and go, but two lanes are blocked east on the Pennsylvania Turnpike and that half hour's delay between Mid-County and Fort Washington. Got a hit there. We're slowly moving westbound in what appears to be otherwise normal volume between Bensalem and Fort Washington. Lisa Fairfax, Total Traffic.
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5: Hello, everybody. My name is Kenya Purnell. Back in the late 90s at WUSL Power 99, I was in sales and my maiden name was Kenya Witherspoon. I got into radio at the right time, I believe, because it was when hip hop was just about to really take off. So when you went into a venue to talk about doing a hip-hop night, all they're hearing is negativity. It's not good. It's not going to last. It's not going to be here. And I'm saying, it's going to be here. It's going to be great. Look at the ratings. And they're like, they're going to tear up my establishment. And the pushback was unbelievable every single time. And I'm just going to talk about Bahama Bay for a second. The gentleman, Ricky Blatstein, I had a meeting with him and management. We had a meeting, but what we said to him is, if you try it, you're not going to turn back. This venue was an indoor-outdoor venue. It was different than any of the other venues that we went to. It was not known in the urban world. So it had a pool out there. You know, it had palm trees. It was on Delaware Avenue. And he gave us a chance. And he said, you're going to get 4 weeks, 1 month. He said, if I don't see the numbers in 1 month, I'm going to have to take you out of here, Power 99, and put Q102 in. That's what he told us. We said, fine. The first night of the live broadcast at Bahama Bay, anybody that knows this that was in Philadelphia, the line was down the street. It

0: breathtaking.
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0: 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This is Solomon Jones on 900 AM, 96.1 FM, WURD. I want to welcome you back to Wake Up With Word. Joining us now is Lori Jones Brown. She is CEO of Philabundance and joins us to talk about the proposed Food and Nutrition Security Coordination Office that the council president wants to put in place when council returns in September. Lori, good morning.
1: Good morning, Solomon. Good morning to all your listeners.
0: Yep. So I want to ask you about the nature and scope of food insecurity in the region right now. What's happening with food organizations such as Philabundance?
1: Yeah, we are seeing an unprecedented need in our city and in our region. In our city, there are over 250,000 people who are food insecure. And that's one in three kids just in the city of Philadelphia. And that number keeps going up and up. It's actually higher than it was a few years back. It increased by 44%. And so the need is huge, which is why it's so important that we had a task force that the city council president convened. It's why it's so important that Mayor Parker has made these historic investments to support people on SNAP, what we called food stamps before. So the need is high, and many of us are trying to keep up with the need, but we definitely need government help.
0: What happened with some of the federal aid that was coming in when there was a change of administrations?
1: Many things happened at that time. Last year, in 2025 in the spring, the first thing that happened is that food that was normally purchased by federal government and sent to food banks was cut off. And so we had food on order where farmers would get money from the federal government, and that food would be distributed through food banks. That was cut off. Those orders were cut off in the spring. Also last spring, funding that food banks would get to purchase food from local farmers and food producers was cut. For Philabundance, that meant 18% of our food budget just went away with the swipe of a pen. And then the next thing that happened, and folks know about H.R. 1, that legislation that was signed into law last July 4th, that cut Medicaid and SNAP, it changed the requirements for SNAP so much that people really don't call it kind of like work requirements, they call it paperwork requirements. So now it's so much harder for people to qualify or re-qualify for this basic support for food. So far, in 2026, 30,000 Philadelphians have lost SNAP as a result of that.

0: to ensure that there's enough resources at the state and federal level to provide SNAP, we also at Phil Abundance, we're helping people navigate the system. For the first time ever, we've opened a SNAP outreach office so that we can help people really sign up for it or help them re-qualify for these benefits.
1: And so what do you hope will come out of this this proposed coordination office, Food Nutrition Security Coordination Office, in the fall? What results are you looking for?
0: Yeah, I have to say, I have to give Council President Kenyatta Johnson credit. Before the change in administration, he had the idea of a food security task force. And this really was to say, how do we make sure we're better coordinating and supporting people facing hunger in the city of Philadelphia? So we started working before the federal administration changed. A lot of things came out of it. A call for food as medicine work. We know that there's a direct connection between poor diet and poor health outcomes. So how do we work better to ensure people have access to healthy food? We also are talking about changing, reducing our dependence on large vendors. So rather than have these huge vendors support food programs at schools, is there a way to have more local people, local restaurants, provide those meals to our kids? And then finally, the Food Security Office. This really is building on what we already see in city infrastructure. Folks know that last fall, Mayor Parker made a historic $14 million investment to address the changes to SNAP. For years, there's also been coordinators in the city who've helped us keep a fine food map, so you can easily find food. I think what we're hoping that this office will do will really kind of amplify those efforts and provide even more support so we can better coordinate the food system for people facing hunger.
1: Yeah. And when you talk about people facing hunger in the city of Philadelphia, what numbers are we talking about?
0: Yeah, the numbers we're talking, most recent numbers are about 210,000 people. So a lot of people. and then one in three children. And think about this. We think about all the school kids. There's a reason why we have universal free school lunch in the city of Philadelphia.
1: Yeah.
0: It's because our poverty rates are so high. Really thinking about that now, schools closing, right? Like, all these kids that get breakfast and lunches, you know, at school, what happens in the summer and over the breaks? There are some summer programs. I think the city did a press conference about that yesterday.
1: Yeah.
0: At Phil Abundance, we're providing 70,000 meals across this region this summer. But yeah, the numbers are way too high, 1 in 3 kids, which is just unconscionable in our city and in our country.
1: Mm-hmm. And so how do we cut those numbers through food programs? And then how do we make it so that people can actually be in a better position to secure their own food, to use the kind of these programs as a bridge to, you know, getting in a position where they're not insecure with their food?
0: I'm so glad you'd use the term bridge. We're part of a national organization called Feeding America, and they've done a lot of research. We've talked to people facing hunger in this region and across the country. And what we find is that people who use SNAP, it's a supplemental nutrition assistance program, supplemental, highlighting that word, people use it as a bridge. They use it when they're between jobs. They use it when their salaries are not quite keeping up with the inflation. It's not something that people say, hey, I want to be on SNAP forever. Mm-hmm. They're using it on a temporary basis. It is, in fact, a bridge. And to your point, what we're seeing is that with this affordability crisis, with the cost of rent and other housing costs, with the cost of medication and health care, with the cost of food, with the cost of fuel, people need this little extra help, this extra bridge, which is where these public benefits can really help people in this kind of interim period.
1: Mm-hmm. So it's interesting because as I'm looking at the name of this new office, the word coordination jumps out at me because there are a lot of people trying to deal with the issue of food insecurity in Philadelphia. How do we better coordinate those efforts?
0: Yeah, I think that was a key idea that the council president had in starting this. He brought together all types, small and large food organizations. So the Food Trust, MANA, Maternity Care Coalition, Philadelphia Corporation for Aging, all these kind of organizations that touch on or address food insecurity or food access in some way. And I think the idea of having this office is that we can have maybe an advisory committee that first and foremost has people facing hunger on it, because this work has to be driven, you know, nothing about us without us, right? Mm-hmm. Has to be driven by people facing hunger, that we can say, where are the needs? Where is the food at? Do we need more grocery stores here? Do we need more farmers markets here? Do we need more pantries in this particular area? Do we need more programs around workforce development in this particular area? And then kind of do that access mapping and see kind of where the assets are, where the needs are, and match those up. So I think that whether it's Deputy Mayor Vanessa Garrett Harley or Laura Crandall in her office who are doing this work already, maybe giving them some additional support and

0: resources to better coordinate folks in the food system.
1: That's Lori Jones Brown. She is the CEO of Philabundance. If people want to support Philabundance, if people want to get involved, what is a website and a number that they can use?
0: Yep. They can reach out to us, visit philabundance.org. On our website, access to our address, our phone number, all of that. We encourage you to come out and volunteer. One Saturday a month, we have a family day. So you can come out, bring your kids. We have pizza for you. You can volunteer with us there. But more importantly, visit our website, philabundance.org, to find food. Solomon, I know the people listening are kind of having a hard time feeding their families.
1: Yeah.
0: Visit our website, and you can find a place in your neighborhood, a pantry, that will offer you free food, no questions asked.
1: All right. That's Lori Jones Brown. She is CEO of Philabundance. Joined us to talk about the proposed Food and Nutrition Security Coordination Office. It's proposed by the council president for the fall. Lori Jones Brown, thank you so much.
0: Thank you so much, Solomon. Have a great day.
1: All right, you too. We got a couple of minutes. We can take your calls at 215-634-8065. Food, man. People need food. It's not a game.
2: Yeah, and, you know, it's crazy in a country that has so many advantages and opportunity and so much money. I mean, we're a country, you know, as of until late, that, like, most of the world looks up to.
1: Yeah.
2: That we still have people struggling to just eat.
1: Amazing.
2: They just want to eat.
1: Amazing. Right. And then you have the federal government under this administration cutting those resources so that people don't have ways to supplement their food. But yet, we got billions of dollars to go to war with Iran, and we still trying to figure out why. You know what I mean? And got billions more to pay them after the war. You know what I'm saying? $300 billion.
2: Yep. We got hundreds of millions to, you know, refurbish pools and build ballrooms and you know, we got a brand new Air Force One.
1: Yeah.
2: It looks beautiful.
1: Yeah.
2: Great job.
1: Yeah.
2: Wasn't necessary. Do we need it right now?
1: No.
2: Other plane was flying just fine.
1: Yep.
2: You know, want to build an arch. We got money for all of that stuff.
1: Yeah.
2: But, you know, can't give you this money to, you know, feed your kids.
1: Yeah. Deep stuff.
2: Yeah.
1: You know, and the fact that you got people who will defend that mess. I mean, people who are in that position who will say, oh, it's the right thing and we need to change. Come on, man. Come on, man. Tupac said it as simply as you can. You got money for wars, but can't feed the poor. 215-634-8065 is the number you can call to get in on the conversation right here at WURD Radio. And let us know your comments on this morning's show. 215-634-8065. That, of course, is the number you can call to get in on the conversation right here at WURD Radio. So you can also, of course, weigh in on Facebook at Forward, a number of people doing just that, including Malcolm White, who says he's watching and listening from beautiful Mount Airy. Thank you, Malcolm. We appreciate it. Kevin Powell says Donald Trump has and never will be concerned about how the average citizen can afford to survive in this economy as long as he and his family and wealthy friends get theirs. Lucy Lusan said this, that's what needs to happen. We need to be able to feed ourselves, raise the minimum wage, stop raising taxes on everything, and stop trying to keep people down for their own selfish reasons. You've got Deion Jones saying, so sad that our country is not taking care of our children, our elderly, and the needy. Thanks to Philabundance for helping and other organizations. May God bless you and the many organizations that are helping. Thank you, Word, for distributing this information. And thank you, Lori Jones Brown, for your dedication and work. We're going to go to break on the other side. We're going to continue the show with your calls right here on WURD.

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0: Good morning. 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And I want to welcome you back to Wake Up With Word. We're, of course, taking your calls at 215-634-8065. That is 215-634-8065. Just got finished our conversation with Lori Jones, CEO of Philabundance. And she joined us to talk about something that Council President Kenyatta Johnson is proposing, which is a food and nutrition security coordination office in City Council. And Lori Jones Brown said it's like 200,000 people in Philadelphia who are food insecure. They don't know where their next meal is coming from.
1: Yeah, and that is so sad, because we talk about this all the time, like, the working poor, because I feel like the perception from society is people who need these benefits are just, oh, these people, they don't work or lazy or anything like that. A lot of these are folks that go to work every day.
0: That's right.
1: You know what I'm saying? But wages have not kept up with the cost of living.
0: No.
1: Not everybody has that great paying job, but they still work hard every day and they just need a little bit of help, and they want to take that little bit away.
0: Yeah, it's crazy stuff, man. I want to hear from you. Give me a call, 215-634-8065. That, of course, is the number you can call to get in on the conversation right here at WURD Radio, and let us know your comments on this morning's show. So we're talking about a number of things, including the fact that the FCC, the Federal Communications Commission, trying to shut down or at least put pressure on, that's probably the better way to phrase it, put pressure on 6ABC and 7 other ABC affiliates that are owned by Disney by reviewing their licenses. Well, y'all want to have on Jimmy Kimmel making jokes about Melania Trump? Tell you what, let's take a look at your license.
1: Yeah. I'm gonna need Disney to flex a little bit of muscle.
0: Yeah.
1: They're a little too calm for me. Like, Disney, stop acting like y'all ain't got some power out here.
0: Yeah.
1: Y'all better use some Thanos powers.
0: Something.
1: And get on this. Disney is power. It's not just a theme park now.
0: Yeah.
1: Like, Disney, they got some power out here.
0: They absolutely do. Yeah. And you're right. They need to use it. But I think the biggest power is the people. The people standing up and saying, "Hold up, man. Wait a minute." You know, you look at what happened in New York last night in their primaries. There were two candidates who were supported by their mayor, Zoran Mamdani, who is a Democratic Socialist. He supported two candidates, and his two candidates won, man. The Democratic Party moving to the left. Now, the question becomes, what happens when you are running in the general election? Can you be too far left? And that's the question. We'll see. Mamdani in New York won running away in the mayor's contest. And so in New York, that far left is really moving in a way where they are beginning to push out mainstream Democrats. We saw an inkling of that in the third congressional primary, Democratic primary here in Philadelphia, where Chris Rapp, a Democratic Socialist, won over two more mainstream and great candidates, but two more mainstream Democrats. And so we'll see. We'll see what happens moving forward. 215-634-8065 is the number you can call to get in on the conversation right here at WURD Radio. And let us know your comments on this morning's show. Of course, the DEA, turns out they let a bunch of fentanyl into New Mexico between 2023 and 2025, trying to get to the big fish, and the Associated Press reporting on it. But again, this is not unusual. If you're from the hood, you know. They watch dudes. They watch, you know, your whole drug dealing operation, and they're trying to get to the big fish. They're trying to get to the person who's above the people on the corner, or above the people, you know, delivering the drugs or whatever. They're trying to get to the people above them, and so this is not some new tactic.
1: Yeah, my only question about this is, when they were allowing this to happen, did they realize at the time how dangerous fentanyl was?
0: They had to.
1: Because I'm like, you know, most other drugs, it's harmful to you unless you take it.
0: Yeah.
1: But fentanyl, you walk past it too close.
0: Yeah.
1: And you'll pass out.
0: You could touch it.
1: Yeah.
0: You know, and it gets into your system. And it is many times more powerful than heroin. And so that's why so many people overdose and die from fentanyl or from drugs that are laced with fentanyl. And the danger of fentanyl is you don't know If it's in the cocaine that you might be using. Mm-hmm. You don't know if it's in the heroin that you might be using. You don't know if the marijuana you're smoking is laced with fentanyl. You don't know. Because you can put it in as a powder. You can crush these pills, put it in as a powder. And you don't know what's in it. And so, you know, you take something and this fentanyl is in it, you overdose and die.
1: Yeah. Yeah, I saw a video of a traffic stop. A cop, you know, stopped the car, went to search a car, opened the trunk, and the guy had fentanyl in his trunk. Cop immediately dropped to the ground just from being close to it.
0: Yeah. It's deep stuff. Yeah. Absolutely deep stuff. Brings you to story number three. The Senate, for the first time, approved a war powers resolution seeking to block U.S. military action against Iran as lawmakers warily watch President Donald Trump's effort to resolve a conflict that the administration launched on its own and now needs Congress to fund. So the Senate flexing its muscle now that they are at the table trying to end the war and now saying, oh, we want to end the war too. Well, y'all should have said that before 13 Americans died. You should have said that before gas prices went to $5 a gallon. You should have said that before grocery prices had people choosing between groceries and rent. Like, you should have said something when it mattered. And so for them to do that now is like, please, just sit down. I want to hear from you. 215-634-8065. Renee from West Oak Lane is on line one. Go ahead, Renee.
2: Yeah, good morning, Solomon and Word family. I just want to comment on the food on fuel abundance and yes. people not being able to afford food.
0: Yes.
2: Well, I'm speaking on a situation. My mom was a part of Operation Breadbasket, which I know you're aware of that. And I worked for Acorn in my life and Julian Bond about the racism because of the color of your skin. But like you say, Salman, it's about people power. Mm-hmm. Like Operation Breadbasket, which was created by the Black Panthers. We as people, it's a lot of things we can do as people, like contribute to our black churches. Even if you're not the black race, there's things that we can do as people. There's millionaires and billionaires, sports figures, celebrities that we can reach out to that can contribute to this due to these cuts from this president, cutting programs. Like your producer, is his name Vaughn? He said it's not only, it's working people. It's working people that need this help. When the federal workers were out of work, they were in food pantry lines. Mm-hmm. So my I'm saying all of this to say that we as people, we can contribute to right in our neighborhoods, from the average working people to our million and our billionaire people, we can contribute, even though this president is making these cuts. These are things that we can do to help make our situation and our communities better. But besides all of that, Tom, I want to get into Black Music Month when you were saying about Stevie Wonder, you know, having a movie. My question to you, Simon, who do you think would be a good person to play Stevie Wonder? Now, we know Jamie Foxx was good at doing Ray Charles. Angela Bassett was good at doing Tina Turner and Lorenz Tate doing Frankie Lyman and a whole lot of others. But who in your mind would be good idea to do Stevie Wonder?
0: That's a good question. I'm not sure. That's a good question because Stevie Wonder, you would need multiple actors because remember when Stevie Wonder first came out, he was little Stevie Wonder. And he was on Ed Sullivan and he was a kid. And so you would need multiple actors to play Stevie Wonder. You know, I know Eddie Murphy does a good impression of Stevie Wonder. But I don't know who the actor would be. That's a good question. What do you think, Fahim?
1: Yeah, that's tough because to your point, you would need like three generations of Stevie. Stevie, you know, young adult Stevie and current Stevie. So that would be tough. I'm not sure who they would get. I mean, I know he has a lot of kids. Does he have sons? I'm not sure.
0: I don't know.
1: Well, I say maybe you could do like a similar thing like they did with Jackson, use a relative that might, you know, resemble him and, you know, might have to like dub the voice or something. Mm-hmm. But that's a tough one.
0: That is,
1: you know, because to your point, Eddie can sound like him singing, like mimicking him, but like I don't know if that wouldn't match up.
0: Yeah. It doesn't look like him. Nah. Thank you, Renee. Appreciate your call. Tell you what we're going to do. We are going to go to break. And on the wait. Let's go to Gail from the Northeast. She's on the line. Go ahead, Gail.
3: Good morning, Solomon and Fahim and Word family. I just want to say this, that, you know, sometimes it's low-hanging fruit. And this is like what the Trump administration is doing, a 6ABC, because if you notice, their programming has not been really about black people, and they look for every, they're not it's not good. Mm. And sometimes they say, oh, well, we can reel them in. All we have to do is threaten them, and we can reel them in and make sure the coverage is always tainted or side. And so I look at that because I had actually stopped watching them, and I watched Channel 10 because Lord knows CBS is gone. Mm-hmm. And that's another thing. Their ratings are so far down that there's another thing. They want to get rid of competition.
0: Mm-hmm.
3: So we have to look at that. And as far as voices, that I have to give it, even though it came out and it's a lot of ballyhoo, but Michael Jackson, his voice, you know when he starts singing.
0: That's true.
3: You just know it.
0: That's true.
3: It's nothing that we can say.
0: Yep.
3: But thank you. Have a blessed day.
0: Thank you. I appreciate your call. Now we're going to go to break. On the other side, going to talk about a career fair and event about Black men's mental health. On the other side of this break, Black Men Heal. We'll talk about it on the other side. I'm Solomon Jones. We'll be right back.

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1: Right, the most challenging part of the rush hour began sometime after sunrise, and bright sunrise it was. So, yeah, we're still in some double-digit delays regarding problems that occurred eastbound on the Pennsylvania Turnpike with at least one accident in the vicinity of 476 in Norristown. Westbound, we amped up the delay as well. That had been up to a half an hour's ride, now diminishing between Willow Grove and Fort Washington with nothing in the way. Schuylkill and I-95, actually not bad rides, nor was the Blue Route in particularly heavy ride zones for Delaware County. Lisa Fairfax, Total Traffic.
0: It's time for a check on the weather on WURD.
2: Good Wednesday, everyone. Here is your current weather forecast for the Philadelphia area. Looks like a pretty nice day today. Sunny, warm, and less humid. A light breeze, a nice high of 84. Mostly clear skies overnight, low down to 63. And then tomorrow, mostly sunny and very warm. The humidity starts to increase again, and we get up to a high of 87. More rain possible tomorrow night and continuing into Friday. Friday stays on the warm side with another high of 87. Once again for today, sunny and nice, a high of 84. I'm Randy Chepigan with your Philadelphia weather.
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11: 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Real simple. 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

0: Good morning. This is Solomon Jones on 900 AM, 96.1 FM WURD. And I want to welcome you back to Wake Up With Word. And joining us now is Akia Williams, co-founder of Black Men Heal, and Tim Massaqua. He is executive leader and licensed professional counsel and a former NFL player with the Tampa Bay Buccaneers, Dolphins, and Bills. Good morning to you both.
1: Good morning, Solomon. How you doing? Thanks for having us.
0: Yep.
2: Good morning, Solomon.
0: Good morning. Am I pronouncing your last name correctly, brother?
2: Yes, that's right. Massaqua. Okay. Appreciate you.
0: All right. Thank you, man. So, Zakiya, I want to start with you. Black Men Heal, why'd you start it?
1: First of all, I'm like, sorry, I'm geeking out right now. I am a fan of yours forever.
0: Thank you. Thank you.
1: But anyway, I listen to your show all the time. Okay, so anyway, we started in 2018, and we just started because it was a broken mental health system in regards to therapy for people, period. You know, you just turn on the back of your car. There's no real way of determining if this therapist is right for you. And we noticed that it was hard. Well, we thought it was hard getting Black men to open up and discuss what they were going through. So we started just with one post on Instagram, free therapy for Black men. And we got flooded at first. We didn't know what to do. I know. They were sending us letters. First, we just had like a campaign. If you could send us these letters and we'll decide, well, whether we would accept you into the program. And it was overwhelming at first. The letters was just so touching. And you can tell, I guess, because they submitted them to us anonymous. I mean, to like to the general public anonymously, but to us, they were really raw and ready. And we knew we had to get to work.
0: Mm. You know, it's interesting, Tim, because as Black men, a lot of times people don't ask us how we feel or you know, what emotional things we're going through and don't really expect us to share that. And it seems to me that when you do ask brothers that, you get some surprising answers.
2: Yeah, especially when you ask compassionately and with a real interest and not, you know, the cordial. Mm-hmm. Hey, what's going on? How you doing, man? And you get the cordial response. I'm good. And really, I'm not really good. But when you actually sit and say, what's really going on? And they get that you're sincere and trying to support them. Yeah, brothers, open up, because there's a lot. There's a lot we're going through. A lot of people are going through, but for Black men especially, there's so many dynamic challenges that we go through, you know, from a systems perspective, yeah, from an expectation as a Black man perspective, from assumptions, all of these things you have to deal with. And it's not even getting to, you know, if you've been through trauma in your life. So it's very difficult, you know, it's but you're also trying to make sure people know that, you know, for lack of better words, you're not soft.
0: Yeah,
2: you know, it's because the idea is if you're that, then people will try you.
0: Right.
2: And you're trying to make sure nobody tries you in this world when, you know, you assume everybody's trying you as a Black man. Everybody's waiting to catch you up. Mm-hmm. And so it's difficult. You know, you have to manage a lot. But when you as an individual or, you know, whoever you are, sit and really say, no, I'm really concerned. You'll be surprised how much these men really want to share and have a conversation and get some support.
0: Absolutely. And so, Zakiya, you guys are doing a campaign called Beyond the Game to spotlight men's mental health. Is a career fair along with it. What do you want people to know from your perspective in the work that you've done through Black Men Heal about mental health where it concerns all of us and specifically where it concerns men?
1: So the campaign was centered around former and currently, I guess, I don't know what they're called, off the roster athletes. Mm-hmm. And what we know, our athletes are known on the field, you know, for their accomplishments on the field. I have a personal connection to this story. My brother was just an amazing quarterback and something happened off the field and he got injured and he just completely went downhill. He always told me he had no plan B. And so, you know, we just want to spotlight the other things that happens, the challenges that focuses on, like, include stress, trauma, identity, depression, anxiety, all of those things that a lot of players remain silent about, because as Tim was just saying, it's about the game. Well, once the game is over, the campaign is actually called Beyond the Game, 1 Yard Closer to Healing. Mm-hmm. And that's what we're doing. This campaign is centered around Black men telling compelling storytelling campaign style documentary using sports to appeal to all men. So that's what the campaign is about.
0: I love it. And, you know, we in Philly and we specialize in one yard here, Tim. We specialize in that, bro. You know what I mean? That whole tush push thing. Yeah. We specialize in that.
2: Yeah.
0: But, you know, when I have great respect for athletes because I took my son out to play football and he was 10 and the kids had already been playing for 5 years by the time he got there. And so it's a lifetime of work into this profession, into this field. And Zakiya makes a good point. When it's gone, then what? You know, what is your experience, man, as a professional football player in the role that the sport plays in your life?
2: I'll tell a quick story. So that phrase you just had is exactly the role. It's the main role. Mm-hmm. When you say main character energy, the main character, the main attraction, the main excitement, the main attention that you get as an athlete is being an athlete, yeah. Right? So that comes first. Your identity, experiences in life, off the field, everything else is behind because this thing drives this positive energy, especially when you are performing at a high level. But I'll just tell you a quick, so for two things. So the first thing for me, this was why I became a therapist, because when the game was over, I didn't have a plan B because I didn't have an identity outside of being this football player. That was it. That's all I knew. That lane drove a lot of success my way, attention. It was it's a positive thing. The worst thing within that lane is losing. That's the worst thing you deal with. But everything else around you being an athlete, around, you know, attention, accolades, it came from the sport. So it became the main thing. And when I lost that, because I lost it early in my career, I got injured and then that was it. I didn't have a backup. I didn't have I always call it a pivot. You know, I love basketball. What's your pivot move? That first move, what's your counter? Mm-hmm. And I didn't have a counter. I didn't know who I was. I didn't know. The biggest question for me was what am I to the world? What does the world run for me? What would the world run for me now that I'm not this athlete? And so I went through a lot of things around identity and anxiety, and I ended up finding out that I had generalized anxiety disorder. Mm-hmm. And so going through that process, trying to find a therapist who looks like me, and I was like, yeah, I wanted to be a black male and they have to have a career in pro sports, because that was the experience that I was trying to connect with. And then every organization is like, yeah, we don't have that. We don't know. Like, first of all, we don't have a lot of black male. And then you talk about this athlete background. Mm-hmm. And so that compelled me to become a therapist because I knew this transition is no joke. This transition from playing that sport, whether it's 10 years, 15 years, a year into your pro career, it's devastating when you leave that behind. And so I knew other men were going to come through to go through this, and athletes in general, not just football players, but I think all athletes have this identity crisis moment that they go through. Mm. But then I fast forward to last week. I did a talk with Temple University, the football team, and I just talked to them about, you know, having values that drive your decision making and not being a reactive decision maker versus a responsive decision maker.
0: Yeah.
2: And the things that I talked about with them, I said, you know, being a pro athlete or being a successful athlete, college, middle school, whatever, it's a dangerous poison when you mix it with trauma. Mm-hmm. Because the medicine or the ease of being the athlete and getting the accolades can make you put all those things, suppress it deep down inside, put it in another compartment. But those things are always there knocking at the door because you haven't addressed it yet. You just assume that everything's okay because people are giving me this positive attention. So I just talked to this guy that I said it's very important that if you have trauma in your life, you need to see a therapist. You need to process this because it's going to end up coming and costing you at some point in your career. Mm-hmm. You think it won't, but it will. Mm-hmm. And today you see it does. Every other day something's coming out about a pro athlete who's done something, right? Yeah. And I would say a lot of it is because they haven't dealt with their past, their trauma. Mm. So it's really important. And in this campaign, when Taz and Zakiya asked me, I was all about it. I called my former, you know, my guys who are around the Philly area, say, listen, we got to do this thing because this is important. We know what we went through and we know what was needed. And to have an organization like this, Black Men Heal, be doing this work and highlighting this as an important thing, I think it's huge. I think it's a big deal, and so we were just happy to be a part of it.
0: Yeah, well, we're glad that you're here, and I'm glad you went to Temple because that's my alma mater, man. So thank you for that.
2: Yeah,
0: but you know what? It's funny, as you were talking about the identity being tied to your career. That's really all of us as men. Like, you know, who are you? Well, I'm a journalist. Who are you?
2: Yeah.
0: Well, I'm an athlete. Who are you? Well, I'm a CEO. You know, whatever it is, a lot of your identity is tied up in what you do. Zakiya, how will this program and this effort address that with men and telling them that they're more than just what they do?
1: Well, let me just start off by saying you are more than what you do, just flat out. But anyway, you know, unfortunately, under this new administration, Black Men Hill has lost a lot of funding, and that prevents a lot of our men to get off of the waiting list to receive the 8 free sessions. So Black Men Hill provides 8 free therapy sessions with pairing Black men with Black clinicians and clinicians of color. And, you know, the fundraising goal is $150,000. That can take a lot of men off of our waiting list. We're not only in Philadelphia, we're in all of Pennsylvania. We're in New York, Georgia, you know, different places. And our therapists are trained. We have trained therapists. We go through a therapy recruitment program, which is how I became a therapist through Black Men Heal. We give the clinicians all of their therapy hours, training, supervision, and pair them. You know, we have a proprietary matching system where we just don't take over, oh, because you're Black and you're Black. Like Tim said, we go through all the points. Oh, he's a retired NFL player, or he has some kind of sports injury. We're intentional about pairing men with clinicians that can identify and have a relationship with exactly what they're going through. So that is what we pride ourselves here on Black Men Heal. We are eliminating 3 barriers, which is cost, because the sessions are free. Finding a therapist that look like you, because we are going to pair you with a culturally attuning Black therapist or clinician of color. And number 3, the stigma. Like Tim said, Tim, that's our guy. So it's like when we get more men to talk about therapy and what it has done to help them, then that's how we get more men in. Men are more likely to do things that their peers are doing. So the men have a successful experience through Black Men Heal, then they tend to tell another brother, and that's how we get a lot of our referrals from the men who have already gone through.
0: Yeah. So Tim, you know, if a brother comes to you and says, look, man, I'm going through something, you know, how would you advise a brother who's never been through therapy, who really doesn't want to tell, you know, we don't want to tell nobody our business. That's number one. You know, anything that's going on with me, that's my business. You don't take it outside the house. I don't want to tell nobody. You know, how would you speak to a brother that said, look, you know, I'm going through some things, but I'm not quite sure what to do?
2: I think the first thing that I try to do is just norm it. We call it norming it, right? You have to normalize going through. Like, you're as unique as you think whatever you're going through with, somebody at the same time, at the same second, is going through the same thing.
0: Yep.
2: So that's the first thing, because a lot of times we assume, and I think it's kind of a societal pressure of perfection, right? So when something's going wrong, we don't want to talk to anybody because we want everybody to think everything's good with us. Because if you're going through something, that means there's something wrong with you. That's the assumption.
0: Yeah.
2: So I think the first thing I do is I just try to normalize, like, going through life be life in, right? And so while you think that situation, and they haven't even told me yet what it is, I'll say I can promise you I've run across that situation before, mm-hmm. being in this field now 8 years. And it's true. Like, whenever I do a panel or do something, I will have a line of men trying to pull me aside and have that impromptu therapy session right on the spot. And so what I do is, you know, I'll make sure that whenever I'm out or I'm doing something like this, I have the connection to Black Men Heal. I have connections to, like, an organization like the Black Brain Campaign. Some of these organizations that are prioritizing the mental health of men and black, you know, people in Philadelphia in general. So I'll make sure I keep those connections strong, because the other thing about it is you only get a small window where somebody's vulnerable and wants to get help, because it feels like something is wrong in the moment. That's like the motivation. Mm-hmm. But that window closes after the moment a lot of times. Mm-hmm. And so I always try to make sure that wherever I'm referring them to, they can respond quickly, because that's how men are. We'll open up for that second.
0: Yeah.
2: But once that, I call it the emotional moment, once that moment moves, I'm good. I don't feel that whatever. I'm good. I'm going back to life. Nah, I'm good. I'll look at it. I'll check it out. Thanks. Appreciate it. That's what you'll get. And so you'll get that avoidance, you know, or you'll get that, you know, I feel fine. So I don't think nothing's wrong. And all the time, something is wrong. It just hasn't flared up yet. So I think normalizing it and having resources that are accessible sooner than later, because a lot of times the stigma also comes from our, as Zakiya said, our system from a mental health perspective is very broken. It's broken, it's slow, it's inconsistent. And so when you have this group who is the least likely to open up, ready to open up, you got to be able to respond with them as fast as possible to get them support they need.
0: Yeah, you absolutely do. Zakiya, I'm literally getting text messages while you guys are talking from people who are admirers of your work and think that this work might fit in with some other work we're doing in the community. So we will be in touch with you after this. But tell us how people can get involved in what you're doing and how people can avail themselves of the event that you have coming up.
1: Okay, good. So first of all, I'm glad to hear that. We're always glad to do community work. I mean, I'm from North Philly. That's just my neighborhood. This is my community. Mm-hmm. But anyway, you can follow us on anything at Black Men Heal. Our website is www.blackmenheal.org. And for the brothers out there that are not ready to do one-on-one therapy, we also curated a group is every Sunday at 7 called King's Corner. And that's just a group of men getting together, talking about things that's applicable to men's mental health. It's men's only, like I said, men only every Sunday at 7. A lot of men that start with King's Corner eventually do come over to our individual therapy program to get the 8 free sessions. But that's the way that you can apply on our website. You can become a client. You can also donate to our cause. We also have merch, a small plug. Anything that you do on our website goes towards paying the therapist to provide therapy for our men. And as far as this event, again, you can go on our website and donate to it. The event is Saturday, June 27th from 9 to 3 at Candlelight Studios, which is in Jasper Studios. And our fundraising goal, again, is $100,000. We are trying to get our men off of this waiting list. We are trying to get them closer to healing.
0: All right. Well, I want to thank you both for joining us this morning on WURD. Zakiya Williams, co-founder of Black Men Heal. Tim Massaqua, former NFL player, currently executive leader and licensed professional counselor. I want to thank you both for joining us this morning on WURD.
1: Thank you for having us, Solomon.
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0: All right, y'all take care. We're going to go to break. On the other side, we are going to continue the show. Make sure you check them out at blackmenheal.org. That's blackmenheal.org. Donate, volunteer, become part of these sessions. It's important work that they're doing. On the other side, we're going to continue the show with your calls. I'm Solomon Jones. This is WURD Radio. We'll be right back.

0: 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Between 1990 and 2005, Philadelphia was a mecca for music and culture. This is the story told by the people who lived it. This is Beats, Flows, and Neo Soul. When you think of 90s soul and you think of artists from Philly, some people like Jill Scott, Music Soul Child, and Jasmine Sullivan will come to mind. Their vibe was greatly influenced by the architects of the original sound of Philadelphia.
1: My name is Ashley Scott. I'm a singer, songwriter, and also I work behind the scenes in the industry. The Gamble, Huff, and Bell sound of Philadelphia that consumed the airwaves from the late 60s until the early 80s was the blueprint of American music. Throughout the 90s, Boyz II Men captured that sound of the classic groups and dressing in the same outfit, but just more in a more contemporary way. I think the artists of From a Touch of Jazz, they not only were musicians, but they had some hip hop influences, and that music was created, you know, with the Roots and through James Poyser and Jazzy Jeff and Carvin, Ivan, Dre Vidal, Keith, and Darren. They all created a newer sound by 2000, and it was centered around, again, Music Soul Child, Jill Scott, Eric Roberson, Lady Alma, Kendrick, The Family Soul, Carol Riddick, Vivian Vane, Bilal, the Jazzy Fat Nasties. And it just took over and brought Philadelphia back around some 30 years later.
0: The through line from the past to the present was one of the many reasons Philadelphia's music scene in the 90s and early 2000s was spectacular. To discover more about the history, impact, and influence of the Philadelphia music scene from 1990 to 2005, listen out for the next episodes of Beats, Flows, and Neo Soul. 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
2: 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And on June 27th, head to Germantown for the first papermaker celebration at 6034 Wissahickon Avenue. 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

0: Good morning. 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And I want to welcome you back to Wake Up With Word. We are, of course, taking your calls at 215-634-8065. That is 215-634-8065. Talking about a whole lot. Black Men Heal doing great work out in the community, offering those free sessions. But, you know, when that federal funding is cut, that's the second organization we talked to today that said their federal funding was cut and it's hurting, you know, a needed service, man. It's not like this is like something that's like, you know, y'all out playing golf. No, this is people's trauma, people's mental health, people's futures, you know, dealing with depression and anxiety and all of these things that can really affect your quality of life. And they just cut the funding, man.
1: Yeah.
0: It's cut the funding. So, you know, they're coming to the community. The community needs to help give to Black Men Heal. You can go to blackmenheal.org to learn more about what they are doing in the community to help us to heal from some of the trauma we've dealt with.
1: Yeah, it's very obvious. If you have an organization that that uses federal money and your organization does anything that helps minorities or the poor, it's time to get a backup plan.
0: Yeah, man.
1: Because it's clear what's happening.
0: Oh, absolutely. You got to have a backup plan. And that's why we do what we do at Man Up PHL, man. You know, I got people out right now, man, you know, looking for sponsorships, you know, consultants working with us on grant writing, you know, all of that stuff, man. It is important making sure that we're connected to the community, making sure we're sending out newsletters, letting people know what we're doing, because you can't just depend on the government for your funding, man, because a new administration could come in place and bang, you know, and it's unfortunate because it's good work. And so we want to make sure that we support not only what they're doing at Black Men Heal, but also at Phil Abundance, who also had their funding cut, dealing with, you know, helping people to overcome food insecurity. Like, that is unconscionable, man. How you got money for wars but can't feed the poor? 215-634-8065 is the number you can call to get in on the conversation right here at WURD Radio, and let us know your comments on this morning's show. Of course, we're talking about a number of things, including 6ABC issuing a warning for viewers to take action to prevent Action News from disappearing from TV screens across the Delaware Valley. The FCC is questioning our commitment to viewers by threatening to take us off the air, a message from the station read. 6ABC is one of eight stations, local station owned by ABC, whose parent company is Disney. The whole thing started when Jimmy Kimmel, who's on ABC, made a joke about Melania Trump, and suddenly the FCC was at their doorstep, like, we're going to take your license. You know what I mean? Now, let me shut up. But look.

0: affected by this.
1: And that's what they're trying to do, turn people against each other. You know what I mean? Divide and conquer. You know, a house divided against itself cannot stand. And so you watch this happening and you watch this, you know, going on, and you recognize that these people who claim that they're for the little guy, they're for the working class, they're for, well, the working class, the main people being hurt by the stuff that you're doing. You know what I mean? Cutting funding for people who are one paycheck away from homelessness, one paycheck away from missing meals, one paycheck away from not being able to ever go to the doctor again. Like, you know, real stuff, man. And so we're watching what happens with 6ABC. Story number two, the DEA, surprise, surprise, let hundreds of thousands of fentanyl pills hit the streets in New Mexico as they sought to catch the bigger fish. Only thing with fentanyl is just a little bit is enough to kill you. Story number three, the Senate for the first time approved a war powers resolution seeking to block U.S. military action against Iran as lawmakers watch President Trump's efforts to resolve a conflict that the administration launched on its own but now needs Congress to fund. We want to hear from you. Give us a call, 215-634-8065. So we're talking about all of that, but also talking about our Black Music Month question. Faheem, what are we asking today?
0: Which black artist has the most recognizable voice?
1: All right. So I want to know what y'all think. Give me a call, 215-634-8065. Y'all have thrown some haymakers so far. And you know, somebody said Michael Jackson.
0: Mm-hmm.
1: Somebody said James Brown.
0: Okay.
1: Somebody said Anita Baker. I mean, just haymakers, man. And these are voices that as soon as they start singing, you know who it is.
0: Yep. Yep. As soon as you hear that first word.
1: Yeah.
0: Now, somebody earlier, I believe they said it was Aretha Franklin.
1: Somebody said Aretha Franklin.
0: Now, my only thing with certain voices, because we definitely have these iconic voices like an Aretha Franklin or like a, let's say, for example, like a Luther.
1: Yeah.
0: But
1: that would have been mine.
0: My only thing with them is there are people who somewhat sound like them.
1: Who imitate them.
0: Right. So... Mm-hmm. Are they really somebody that, like, you know for sure it's them? Because with Aretha Franklin, her voice and Jennifer Hudson's voice are kind of in the same box. You know, with Luther Vandross, one of the things that made Ruben Studdard so popular is some people are like, man, he sounds just like Luther.
1: Yeah.
0: So I'm thinking of folks that, like, literally nobody has a voice like them. So for me, one that came to my mind was Charlie Wilson.
1: Charlie Wilson, I don't know if he that unique in terms of his voice.
0: I think his voice is very recognizable.
1: I don't know. Now I got to hear from y'all. Now y'all got to tell me. 215-634-8065. Funny story about Charlie Wilson. When Eve was like four, Charlie Wilson's song, My Name is Charlie, First Name Wilson. Mm-hmm. That song was out. So Eve heard the song on the radio. She was like, Charlie Wilson, my husband, right? And I had an opportunity to meet Charlie Wilson because we were both on a show together at a local station. He was doing a show here. I think Patty Jackson was there. So I told Charlie Wilson, look, my daughter said that you were a husband. She's four. And so he laughed. And when we left, he said, make sure you tell my ex-wife. I said, hi. I said, all right, I'll tell her.
0: Yeah, he just has one of those voices. It's something about like the tone in his voice is just very unique to me.
1: Uh-huh.
0: Yeah.
1: All right. Now I got a couple, but the one I will say is a woman.
0: Okay.
1: Angela Bofill. Angela Bofill's voice has this quality that is the tone of her voice is like this low tone that you just don't hear from everybody else. Phyllis Hyman had a low tone, too, but Angela Bofill's voice was just different. It sounded like it was coming from a different place. So Angela Bofill would be mine.
0: That's good. And with females' low voices, that makes you think about another good one, Toni Braxton.
1: Yeah,
0: that's
1: yeah.
0: Because that same thing, that yep. low tone.
1: Yep.
0: Like, oh, that's Tony.
1: Yeah. Yep. Yeah, you know Toni Braxton when you hear her. So give me a call, 215-634-8065. That, of course, the number you can call to get in on the conversation. What is that black music artist whose voice is immediately recognizable? Give us a call and let us know. 215-634-8065 is the number. Also, what do y'all think about the Senate approving a War Powers

0: resolution when the United States and Iran are already at the table trying to end the war. You know, it's like y'all do it when you really don't have nothing to lose. So I want to know what you think. Give me a call, 215-634-8065. Are you surprised that the DEA let hundreds of thousands of fentanyl pills hit the streets of New Mexico between 2023 and 2025? And also, 6ABC issuing a warning for viewers to take action to prevent Action News from disappearing from TV scenes across the Delaware Valley. 6ABC is owned and operated by ABC, whose parent company is Disney. So they are absolutely operated by ABC, whose parent company is Disney. It's one of eight local ABC affiliates targeted by the Trump administration. Give me a call. Let me know. 215-634-8065. Gary from Roxborough is online, too. Go ahead, Gary.
1: Good morning, Word Radio.
0: Good morning, brother.
1: It's great to hear all you guys' voice. Hey,
0: yes.
1: One of my people that, Tina Turner.
0: That's a good one.
1: Yes.
0: That's a good one. Tina Turner, absolutely. You know Tina.
1: Yes, right.
0: Yeah.
1: And I'm not surprised about the DEA.
0: Mm-hmm.
1: You know, they still selling drugs, giving out drugs. And hurting our people.
0: Yeah, they are, Gary. I want to thank you for your call this morning on WURD Radio. You know, they watch you, man. They know when you're selling drugs. They watching. They already know. Like, so the interesting thing is that they are trying to get to the big fish. That's been the normal strategy. This administration comes in and they start blowing up drug boats. I mean, small drug boats with you know, three or four people on them, and the question is why? Why are you doing that? Because wouldn't you think you'd be trying to take people in so you could get to the bigger fish? No, you're just trying to, I don't know, flex. I don't know what you're doing, just killing people for essentially no reason, because you're not stopping anything by stopping a small drug boat with a few drugs on it. You know what I mean?
2: Like, it's just target practice.
0: Right. Yeah. Crazy stuff. Cliff from Connecticut is online one. Go ahead.
3: Good morning, Brother Solomon, for sticking my call. Hey, listen, Brother Bean, much respect. Did anybody, or is it me, anybody say Whitney Houston?
0: Nobody said Whitney Houston.
3: Nobody said Whitney Houston.
0: Nobody said
3: well,
0: Whitney
3: Houston.
0: How about
3: Houston? That?
0: Yeah, no,
3: well,
0: that's a good one.
3: Without a doubt.
0: That's a good
3: one. You know what I'm saying? And speaking of that, man, when she did gospel, man, yo, the sister was just pounded and blessed.
0: Yeah.
3: But listen, let me say this too, man.
0: Mm-hmm.
3: Clyde Davis just passed. Right?
0: Yes. Mm-hmm.
3: I didn't really trust that guy.
0: Okay.
3: You know what I'm saying, man?
0: Mm-hmm.
3: So,
0: mm-hmm.
3: You know, talking about Hollywood, man, and people that run and control things
0: mm-hmm.
3: behind the scene,
0: mm-hmm.
3: I didn't really trust him, man. You know mm-hmm. what I'm saying? Along with other non-black producers
0: mm-hmm.
3: and owners,
0: mm-hmm.
3: you know? So, but much respect to Whitney Houston.
0: Well,
3: you know
0: Diddy Black, he cheated a lot of people, according to the court testimony.
3: You got me on that one.
0: Yeah, man.
3: Yeah, you're right, man. Mm. So... But
0: Suge Knight was black. Suge Knight is black. He cheated a lot of people too. Held him over balconies. You know what I mean? So, you know.
3: Yeah. You're right, brother.
0: Yeah,
3: yeah, you're right, Solomon. Mm. You know, we do get kind of twisted sometimes.
0: Sometimes.
3: Just sometimes, but we ain't the big fish.
0: No, we're not. You're right.
3: Thanks for taking
0: All right, man. Thank you for your call this morning on WURD Radio. We're going to go to break on the other side. It is What's Trending, and then it's right back to your calls. I'm Solomon Jones. This is WURD Radio. We'll be right back.

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1: I just wanted to tell you that I really appreciate your program.
0: Well, thank you much. We appreciate your call.
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0: Thanks, Solomon. And if you're calling outside of Philadelphia, dial 1-866-361-0900. First-time caller? Great. We'd love to hear from you. 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
0: June is LGBTQIA Pride Month. Pride Month began as a way to honor the 1969 uprising in Manhattan. On June 28, 1969, the NYPD raided the Stonewall Inn, a gay bar in Greenwich Village. The officers forced the patrons out of the establishment and onto the street. The gay community, frustrated from the sustained harassment by the police, sparked a three-day riot. 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This Pride Month vignette was brought to you by Comcast. 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
2: Jermaine Jackson feared claims that he raped a woman would tarnish not only his reputation, but also his son Jafar Jackson's big break in the Michael biopic. Jermaine said he was unaware of Rita Butler Barrett's lawsuit against him or the $6.5 million judgment she was awarded until he got blindsided during the press tour for the biopic. He says he was shocked and deeply concerned about the effect of those reports on my reputation and on the promotion of my son's motion picture.
3: J.P. Morgan Chase gave the axe to a senior executive caught on video dumping garbage onto a New York City sidewalk at the Knicks championship parade and then stealing the trash receptacle, according to a new report. The Manhattan-based bank told the New York Post that it fired Angie Baez after reviewing footage. The video shows Baez decked out in Knicks gear as she dumps the contents of the trash bin onto the sidewalk and then walks away with it in front of stunned pedestrians.
2: And Takeoff's parents are fighting over settlement money from a wrongful death suit over the late Migos member's murder. TMZ obtained legal documents revealing the bitter back and forth between Takeoff's mom, Titania Davenport, and his dad, Kenneth Ball. Titania said she had a close, loving, and nurturing relationship with her son for his entire lifetime and raised him from birth as a single parent. Takeoff's dad says even if he was mostly absent from his son's life, he's still entitled to half of the settlement money. And that's what's trending right here on WURD Radio. Man, that's ugly.
3: Yeah. And they're going back and forth about where, I guess, the case to decide this should be heard, because she's in Georgia, which has, you know, I guess, one set of laws. Yeah. He's in Texas, which is a completely different set of laws. So they're battling about that as well. But the situation is so sad, because here it is. Your child is dead.
2: Yeah.
3: And you're arguing about money.
2: Lord have mercy.
3: Yeah.
2: I don't know, Dad. I mean, if you ain't been there, bro.
3: Right.
2: I mean, you know, now, as the mother, you got to give him something, I would think. That's his son, too. You know, did he pay child support?
3: Right.
2: You know, was he absent, but you was taking money from him?
3: Yeah.
2: I mean, the question got to be asked. Yeah. I got to be, you know, got to be honest. Were you taking money from him for the care of this child, and now you say, well, you wasn't there. Well, did you keep him from being there? Like, it's just a lot of questions.
3: Yeah.
2: Haven't been through that, right? Mm-hmm. Those are my questions, right? Because, you know, you got folks who quick to say, oh, you wasn't there. Well, you was trying to keep the child from me.
3: Right. It's,
2: you know what I mean?
3: It's,
2: you wasn't there. Wait, but you was taking that check, though.
3: Yeah.
2: You wasn't there. Yeah, well, you were bad-mouthing me to the kid. You know what I mean? So it's just a whole lot of questions that need to be asked about that. Now, if he wasn't there, he wasn't providing any kind of support, he wasn't doing anything, you know, those are questions that have to be asked too.
3: Yeah. It's such a messy scenario. I'm not sure how they fix it, because this is different than, because like at first glance reading this, I was thinking about like Takeoff's like assets or something. And I was gonna be like, oh, well, that's why, you know, it's so important to have a will if you have assets to avoid this stuff if you have a sudden death. But this isn't about Takeoff's like personal like money and assets. This is about winning from a court case. So I'm not sure how you handle that.
2: Yep. You know, maybe the court has to settle it.
3: Yeah.
2: You know what I mean? And again, you know, you go to court, but they fighting over where you have this tried, because it's just like when you sign a contract, right?
3: Mm-hmm.
2: Normally a contract will say that the any dispute over this contract will be governed by the laws of the state where you signed it, right? And the laws in Pennsylvania are different from the laws in Delaware,
3: mm-hmm.
2: different from the laws in California. And so I could see why they're fighting over, you know, where they're going to have this thing settled, but it is going to have to go to court. It's really a shame. Y'all should be able to just sit down, but this just y'all probably been beefing for years.
3: Yeah,
2: you know, and it's why it's so important as parents, man. You have to be able to communicate with each other as adults, and work out whatever needs to be worked out between you, because once you get in that court system. Especially as a man, gotta be honest.
3: Mm-hmm.
2: You get into that court system don't care about you or your family or how your family turns out, what happens to the kid down the line, because all of that keeping parents from kids, when the parent's not somebody who's gonna harm the kid but is gonna love them, in the end, the person that gets hurt is the kid.
3: Yeah, and the two parents in this case, they need to take themselves out of it.
2: Yeah,
3: and realize this is about your son. This money is from your son's death. So how about just, like I said, taking yourself out of it, looking at the situation, saying, what would Takeoff want done with that money?
2: Yeah.
3: Because that's his money. Like what you know, charities was he a part of or was important to him? Mm-hmm. Like, what would he, where would he want that money to go?
2: Yeah.
3: You know?
2: But the love of money,
3: yeah,
2: is the root of all evil. J.P. Morgan Chase axed a senior executive caught on video dumping garbage onto the sidewalk at the Knicks championship parade and then stealing the trash receptacle. Like, she must have been drunk.
3: Had to be.
2: She had to be drunk. Why would you even do that?
3: Right. Like, what are you doing with the trash can?
2: Right.
3: That's my thing. Like, okay, I get people rowdy and they tip stuff over and knocking. And like, I can, even though it was wrong, I can understand, like, knocking over the trash can because that's just what folks do at parades for some reason. Mm. But you took the trash can. Mm-hmm. Like, why?
2: Yeah. You know what I mean? Like, yeah, because she had to be.
3: Right.
2: Inebriated.
3: Yes.
2: Right. You know, Angie Baez, hopefully, you know, you found another job. I'm sure she'll be fine.
3: Man, like,
2: I'm sure Angie will be fine.
3: It's like, that's how you recognize privilege.
2: Yeah.
3: Because how do you have a job that high level, that right. important, that I can only assume high paying, and do something that stupid to now all of that is gone?
2: Yeah.
3: Like, that's somebody that never really had to work hard to me. Like, you just fell into opportunities. Everything came in. Because if you busted your butt and worked hard and fought and clawed to get to something, you're not going to do little dumb stuff like that to ruin it.
2: Yeah, that's true.
3: It's too important to you.
2: Very true. But that's why I say she's going to be all right.
3: Yeah.
2: You know what I mean?
3: She'll be a VP somewhere else.
2: She'll be all right. Yeah. You know what I mean? You was at J.P. Morgan Chase. They like, all right, we know you threw away that. Mm-hmm. You know, you threw that trash on the street in the parade, yeah. But, you know, we'll take you over here, you know.
3: She'll be at Wells Fargo next week.
2: Next week. Mm-hmm. Next week. So she'll be fine, man. You know, just y'all clean up the garbage and keep it moving. Meanwhile, I'm not buying it from Jermaine Jackson. You're unaware that there was a lawsuit against you, and you're unaware that there was a $6.5 million judgment awarded? Get out of here.
3: Yeah.
2: You knew. You ain't want to say nothing. You figured wasn't nobody else going to say nothing, but you had to know. How do you not know that there's a $6.5 million judgment against you?
3: Listen, I know when I owe the toll place $6.
2: Because that's right.
3: They send you letters and emails.
2: Yeah.
3: So if I'm notified about $6, I'm sure you were notified about $6
2: million. Yeah, you knew. You knew. Come on, man. Stop trying to act like you ain't know. And, you know, I get it. You didn't want this to overshadow the publicity tour or whatever. But that's deep. So if it's a $6.5 million judgment, that means that this happened in civil court, not criminal court, which means that you've been held liable, but you haven't been convicted. Right. So but you still got to come up with that money. So hopefully, you know, Jafar slides you something from that movie.
3: Yeah.
2: $6.5 million, man. And these guys, y'all ain't no, y'all old. What you out here doing? And when did it happen? You know what I mean?
3: Exactly.
2: That's the question.
3: Yeah.
2: That's the question. So, oh, man, I hate to see it. Hate to see it. But you got to watch yourself as a black man in America. Is Vince from Mount Airy still on the line?
3: Yes.
2: Let's get Vince from Mount Airy before we go. Go ahead, Vince.
1: Hey, family. How are you?
2: Good, brother. How are you?
1: I'm doing excellent. God bless Word Family, longtime member.
2: Thank you.
1: And my name is Nat King Cole.
2: There you go. Yeah, man, you hear Nat King Cole. That it is a very distinctive voice, man. Absolutely. You are absolutely right. Thank you, Vince.
1: You got it, brother.
2: All right, brother. Thank you so much. So that's going to do it for today's show. I want to thank all of our guests who joined us this morning, including Zakiya Williams from Black Men Heal, former NFL player Tim Massaqua. 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They've got an event coming up Saturday, June 27th from 9 to 3. They are trying to raise money for the therapy that they offer to brothers. Want to thank Lori Jones Brown, CEO of Philabundance, who joined us this morning as well. 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Lynn Washington Jr., professor of journalism at Temple University. Thank you so much. And thank you to all our callers and listeners. We could not do it without you. And now, For producer Faheem Ghori and everyone here at WURD Radio, I am your host, Solomon Jones, saying stay tuned for the Midday Break Room and tune in tomorrow at 7 for more. 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

0: This is Freedom Journeys, celebrating the lives of 250 phenomenal Philadelphians.
1: My name is Blondell Reynolds Brown. For 20 years, I served as the at-large member of the Philadelphia City Council. I was the second African-American woman to serve as an at-large member in the City Council of Philadelphia, following the Honorable Augusta Alexander Clark. Gussie Clark was an unapologetic, unrelenting advocate for public education and the funding of public education. She went from being a publishing assistant, and then at the age of 40, she had the audacity to go back to school as a working mother to get her law degree at Temple University. So she was pretty extraordinary. Brilliant debater. You needed to come prepared. She would make sure you knew what you were talking about. Many of the barriers she endured, my mother endured, and women of my generation are still enduring. We just be about it and pursue those dreams that will make our heart happy. I was a new mother, and I'd taken my daughter to the Democratic National Convention at 3 months old. And Gussie, she pulled me over and she said, "Blondell, you need to put an undershirt on that baby." You would think it's common sense, you know, the air-conditioned room. I would remember being so grateful. Gussie was a trailblazer and a pioneer, and she walked on a tightrope backwards too, with high heels on, blindfolded. And that's what I did for 20 years in City Council. And she was a role model in that way, because she could do it. I knew I could do it. During City Council, I started a tradition of celebrating extraordinary women. Guess who my first awardee was? Councilwoman Augusta Clark. I would have not been in Philadelphia City Council but for Councilwoman Augusta Clark carving that path for me. And yes, I was very, very intentional surrounding myself with young people. Young people who are smarter than me, young people who bring skill sets I don't have, young people who have drive and ambition. And Catherine Gilmore Richardson was all of that. The youngest woman ever elected to the Philadelphia City Council and the youngest majority leader, female, ever. For our city to pause and celebrate 250th is a big deal. We've come a mighty long way, but we got a mighty long way to go.
0: You've been listening to Freedom Journeys, celebrating the lives of 250 phenomenal Philadelphians. 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
2: And a very good morning to you. Welcome to today's edition of the Midday Break Room. Happy Wednesday, y'all. We're getting over the hump of the week, heading straight towards the weekend, and I am grateful for it. It being everything, life, being able to be here with you, talking about all kinds of stuff, and boy, we have a lot to talk about today. We're going to get right into it. By the way, my name is Tiffany Bacon, and joining me is super producer Niall. Hey, Niall, good morning.
3: Morning, Tiff. Good morning. How you feeling today?
2: Ooh, I'm tired. I'm good. I'm tired. I'm a good tired because this week is the Blacktronica Festival. Shout out to DJ King Britt from Philly doing his thing out in California. But he's put together this Blacktronica Festival, and there's a different event every night. Last night, teamed up with the Tasty Treats crew. So that's Stacey Flygirl Wilson, Yamin All World, and they had a show enough 25th anniversary Tasty Treats party last night, and a surprise guest DJ.
3: Interesting. Okay.
2: DJ Jazzy Jeff.
3: Oh wow, he pulled up for the okay
2: man. Sweatbox,
3: that's what's up.
2: My geriatric self was like, oh, I'm gonna feel this in the morning. No, I felt it that night. Last night on my way home, I felt it. And so, yes.
3: Wow.
2: Lots
3: amazing.
2: Of liniment. Yes.
3: Okay, it was. Okay.
2: I did not know he was going to pull up. Did not know he was the surprise guest.
3: What a surprise. That is crazy. Wow.
2: Yes.
3: That's amazing.
2: Shout out to Jeff.
3: Absolutely.
2: Shout out to Jeff. So, if you were at Juneteenth's, the African American Museum's Juneteenth event last week, then you know what he could do. You know how he rocks a party. He is an absolute master DJ.
3: He definitely is very multi-talented.
2: God. So yeah, if you hear slight groans out of me today, that is why.
3: All good.
2: It is all good. I'm glad I was there for sure. But yeah, I'll tell you more about the Blacktronica Festival. You may or may not be able to get in because tickets may be already claimed, but I'll give you the details in a bit. So, want to go over what is in store for us today? Well, it is time for our book of the month. We are talking about this book. It's called Yes to You, No to Them by Wallow 267. We will be speaking with the author in the 10 o'clock hour. Looking forward to that. Lots of motivation and inspiration from this book. Also, coming up in the show today, Power Politics, brought to us by Scribe Video Center. Today's episode features Bilal Kayyum, so listen out for that. That's coming up in the 10 o'clock hour. Also, we'll be speaking with Dr. Darren Anderson, President and CEO of the Urban League of Greater Philadelphia. He's going to talk about breaking ground on a new $8 million Center for Well-Being. Can't wait to hear about this project that they have coming up. Also, we are going to go back into time, find out what happened on this date throughout history. Some very interesting historical moments to note that happened on this date. So we'll talk about that in the 11 o'clock hour. We have, as usual, the Midday Mix, something to get you grooving, get your body moving. And wrapping up the program today, we have a conversation with Carla Clarkson and Stacey Pearl with Only in Philly. It's a one-of-a-kind world-up destination created by local entrepreneurs and designed to showcase the very best of the city during this large sporting event. So we're going to find out more about that and a whole lot more. But as usual, we get the day started with the clip of the day. Super producer Niall scours the internet to find a clip worthy of discussion at the top of show. So, Niall, what is today's clip?
3: Yeah. So a lot of the clips that I've played for a lot of this month have to do with Black Music Month, since June is Black Music Month. So this clip does have to do with that. But it's a slightly different taste. So when we think about Black music, what are the first genres that come to mind? We think of hip hop. We think of R&B, soul, funk, things like that. Rock music, punk music.
2: Story.
3: you know, that's not really the first thing that comes to mind when a lot of people, you know, think about black music. So, as most people know, NPR does this thing where they have a lot of tiny desk music concerts where people really of all genres basically come on their platform. They give about like a, it's like their concerts last pretty much 30 minutes, sometimes an hour, depending on the set. And there's this young and upcoming black punk band by the name of The Paradox that were featured in their Tiny Desk Music concert. I think they were on last week. And after their performance, they were interviewed about, you know, what does it mean to, you know, be a black punk band? And do you guys think that you're not quote unquote black enough and things like that? And one of the things that they said, what we want to do is put rock music back in the hands of the originators, which is black people. You talk about Chuck Berry, Rosetta Tharpe. I'm having a brain fart, but yeah, that's there's okay. many more people. So this is about like it's about a 30 or 40 second clip to basically talk about their experience being a black punk band in today's society and about trying to fit in into what society. I guess labels as being black, you know, things of that nature. So okay. I thought it was really interesting. So right. I'm going to roll the clip.
2: Let's check it out.
0: Bringing rock and roll back to the originators. Obviously, I'm representing for a lot of black punk bands, and especially with the new Billboard recognition. Do you ever feel pressure to, like, represent blackness correctly?
1: Nope. You're just kind of born black or you're not. You know, whatever you do can't make you black or, you know, not black. So
4: it's
1: I think
4: not
1: for
4: a choice.
1: Us,
4: yeah.
1: I see us as very black.
4: The best way we can do that is just by being ourselves.
5: You're literally wasting your time if you're being somebody else.
6: That's where the pressure comes in. Staying authentic, to be the freest free, you know? Yeah. Like, and not to veer from that.
1: Take away the boxes that society has put on us for the past 400 years. Like, while we escape, I sound like Dr. Umar here. Escape the physical chains, bro. The mental chains are there. Seeing, like, people like us and being like, oh, man, like, they're white or that's not black is self-detrimental, bro. We made this. We invented it. Chuck Berry, Little Richard, Sister Rosetta Tharpe. Those are the architects, the originators of this music. If the snare is on the 2 and 4, we made it.
2: I'm loving it. I'm loving the young folks sharing that bit of information, knowing that bit of information, and sharing it. And while that particular genre of music isn't the music that, like, speaks to me, I appreciate the music. I appreciate its presence. And, yeah, we can have a different conversation, like, a little later on about a lot of what they were saying in terms of what defines your blackness. And
3: absolutely
2: the fact that whoever you are and however you are in the presentation of your blackness, if you understand who you are, okay, how you represent that, how you present that, which you like, great. Allow people to be multifaceted, because we are multifaceted and have lots of interests. Like, we don't talk enough about what some folks call blurreds, black nerds. Like, oh, okay. There's
3: absolutely.
2: There's a lot of black folks in the anime. There's a lot of black folks into different kinds of music. Like, celebrate folks as they find their groove, whatever that groove is.
3: Absolutely. I mean, like, we like a very diverse array of things. And I feel like, if, you know, especially in mainstream media, if you're not like a R&B or a hip hop singer, or if you're not into sports, if you're not into like rap music and, you know, things like that, it's like, oh, you're not black. Like, oh, you're interested in anime. That's that white stuff. You're interested in like rock music, punk music. Oh, like, he's basically an Oreo. He's white. You know what I'm saying? But like, when you when you do your research, as you know, as this young man mentioned, like, you know, the originators of rock music are black people. And like he said in like the last comment, which I really like, he said, if the snare is on the 2 and the 4, that's us. You know, I was like, yo, he really, yeah.
2: Right.
3: So,
2: right.
3: But yeah, like, I just think that the history, you know, of things like rock music basically get lost in the sauce, because, you know, it's really just about what the mainstream is pushing. And like, hip hop and R&B, you know, are obviously at the forefront of that. which is cool, but you know, we also have to do our due diligence and do our research to know that, you know, just because a black person is interested in rock music or anime or something that isn't traditionally black, like, that doesn't mean that that person isn't black enough. And one thing that he mentioned is, like, being black isn't really something that you quote unquote try to be, it's something that you are. You know, we came out the womb black, right? There is, like, in my opinion, there's no such thing as quote unquote learning how to be black, right? Now, of course, we know that, you know, for like, there are certain things that are attached to black culture, from music, dance, things like that, and you know, we all get that, but you know, we can't necessarily pick and choose what things we want to represent the, you know, like it's just, we just have to do our own research and just stop feeding into just scrolling on social media and just seeing what, you know, we see in the mass media and just have that be our idea of what blackness truly is. And when I saw this clip, I'm like, this is like, because this is something that I think, you know, doesn't get talked about enough, because we've heard people say, oh, this person talks like they're white, this person, you know, acts like they're white, this person not really black like that because they do X, Y, and Z, right? Like, and the things, like, as a black community, we always talk about wanting to be unified. It's comments like that, you know, that, oh, that person not really black because they talk white, or like, it's stuff like that, that
2: I really thought we were past that part of it, because definitely that was part of my existence as a kid, that Oreo label, because of the music I liked, because of my diction, because the way that I speak. I was even more in my pattern of speech when I was younger, was even more I definitely had less bass in my voice. that's for sure. But the way that I presented, I was called Oreo a lot.
3: So, like, how did that, like, make you feel? Like did you ever feel like you wanted to quote unquote act more black, or how did that affect your upbringing?
2: I don't know that I felt like I wanted to be more black. I was very aware of my blackness. And I was just very creative artsy.
3: Right.
2: And so the creative artsy kids were always labeled as weird. It's like creative artsy and then super friendly and like happy-go-lucky and cheerful. So anyway, I don't know that it affected me a great deal other than I was trying to be extra mindful about not falling into rejecting myself.
3: Right.
2: Falling into rejecting my heritage or my culture. And I don't think I ever did that. I had moments where I wished certain things were or weren't part of my appearance. And then I quickly got, you know, there was a phase. It was when you're a kid, you go through a phase. And then I got out of that phase and was like, no. I appreciate the curl of my hair. I appreciate the hue of my skin. I appreciate its tone, its texture, its depth, its color. I appreciate all of that. So I was encouraged through family members and friends. And then I learned to encourage myself even in spaces that would make me feel some kind of way when I decided, that's a whole different subject, when I decided to stop pressing my hair. That was a conversation in the 90s. It was a conversation. I don't know why it was a conversation, but it became a conversation. So that's not a conversation I want to have right now, because I mean, there's so many places we can go with that. But to know that at least in the 90s, to sport Afro puffs, sport an Afro in the mid to late 90s, that natural hair vibe wasn't what it is now.
3: So the style to have everybody's hair straightened, like, was that the style?
2: A lot of perm action.
3: Okay.
2: A lot of straight hair. Lot of falls and you know, clip-ins and weaves and things like that. But yes, mostly pressed hair, straight from a perm or pressed hair. And I maintained pressed hair for a very, very long time. And then I said nope. This is ruining my hair. I like my texture. I like my curl pattern. I don't want to ruin it. So
3: I know that's right.
2: I stopped. I've stopped. And it's just sad that it has continued even into this new millennium to be a conversation.
3: Absolutely. Yeah.
2: About the representation of your blackness.
3: Absolutely.
2: I'm just mad if somebody's running from it. How about that?
3: Facts. Big facts.
2: Don't
3: big
2: run
3: facts.
2: From it. Represent it in all of its color, but don't run from it.
3: At all. I think it's really important to just embrace who we are, especially when we talk about what naturally comes out of our heads. But yeah, I mean, you know, black culture is just a beautiful culture, and you know, we just have to embrace all of it and not try to cherry pick what does and doesn't belong, right? So
2: absolutely.
3: And once we fully embrace that sentiment, then I think that we can become more unified, instead of just saying, oh, this person is, you know, they ain't really black, you know what I'm saying?
2: Like, let's just make an agreement, okay, here on the Midday Break Room with all of our friends. Hi, friends who are in the chat already. Happy birthday, Harry. Is that your birthday? I think it's your birthday.
3: Happy birthday, man.
2: Wait, is it? Yes, happy birthday, Harry. God bless you. Happy birthday and many more. Let's just make an agreement that we have bigger fish to fry.
3: Absolutely.
2: Than to be debating and arguing over this mess. How about that?
3: 100%. Absolutely.
2: We have way bigger concerns.
3: Much bigger.
2: Than to worry about someone's representation of their blackness. If they're acknowledging it, awesome. Leave it alone. Let it go. Move on. Let's go. We're going to move on. I want to say hello to Miss Phyllis, who is in the chat. Also, Miss Roslyn. Yvette Miles is here. Harry, who's celebrating his birthday. Also, we have, who else? Joey Dixon is in the chat. And Jennifer, thank you all. We're about to get into our book of the month. The book for June is This Here, Yes to You, No to Them by Wallow 267. We are starting this Wednesday off with a bit of inspiration. We're going to have a conversation with the book's author, and we're going to have a conversation about that word that gets under some people's craw. No. No is a complete sentence. No can save you a lot of headache, as long as you don't let people's reactions to your no cause you another. We're going to talk about that and a whole lot more. We're going to find inspiration later on. We're going to talk about some of the headlines, because some crazy stuff has been happening in the last 24 hours. We're going to get into all of that and a whole lot more. It's the Midday Break Room here on WURD. Stick around. We'll be right back after this.
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9: My name is Victor Duplay, and I was doing a lot of different things in Philly relating to music, ranging from being a DJ to engineer to songwriter to producer to co-founder of A Touch of Jazz. Also launching a independent artist career. So Axis Music Group was an extension of A Touch of Jazz in a way. James Poyser was one of the first or second producers that we developed. I think Jeanne brought him to the studio for the first time. We were looking for extra keyboard players. And then once we left A Touch of Jazz, we started to work with a lot of different kinds of projects. One of the things James did was start to work with the Roots, and I didn't at that time. I was like, I knew who they were, but they were really underground and grassroots and kind of almost like black hippies. that started to open the doors in a lot of ways to us to kind of work with more modern soul artists. We met people like Eric Benet, Erykah Badu, D'Angelo, and the first album, Badu Came Down. She kind of fell in love with James's style of playing. Other Side of the Game was, I think, the first session that I was in on. And James's talent is so vast, I think the Soulquarians emerged because he was the glue to the other principals who are mainly the programmers or rhythm makers or vocalists. And he was actually a musician who had the capability of connecting the dots.
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0: And welcome back. This is the Midday Break Room here on WURD. I'm Tiffany Bacon. Thank you so much for joining me. It is my pleasure to welcome you to one of my favorite segments for the show. It is the book of the month. It is our book club. And today, this is the book we are talking about. Yes to You, No to Them. And the author of the book is a media personality, motivational speaker, and a New York Times best-selling author, cultural commentator, and one of the most impactful voices today on mindset, discipline, and personal transformation. After serving 20 years in prison for armed robbery, he was released in 2017 and rebuilt his life through social media, public speaking, and community advocacy. He is also well known for the popular podcast Million Dollars Worth of Game with Gilly the Kid. Joining us right now is author Wallow267. Hey, Wallow.
1: How you doing, Tiffany? How you doing this morning?
0: I'm breathing on schedule. How you doing?
1: Oh, man, I'm winning. I ain't got nothing. I'm too blessed to be stressed.
0: All right. Well, I thank you so much for joining us to talk about the book and about the mindset that you've been building across your other work. So you have a couple of other books out, and you were talking about mindset. So let's talk about how you got to the place of saying, you know what, I need to share this information and this wisdom with any and everyone who will read it.
1: I think it's very important, especially Yes to You, No to Them. I think it's important because it helped me in my life tremendously, being able to say no. I think we so afraid to no, but we cool. We got a relationship, a comfortable, soothing relationship with saying yes to everybody. But we don't have that relationship when it comes to saying yes to ourselves. But when it comes to no, we just afraid to no. No is intimidating. No just bully us. Mm-hmm. We afraid to get around no. We don't want to use it. We don't want to touch it. We don't want to see it. Mm-hmm. So I'm like, hold up, man. But you, me, I say no a lot. And it helped me tremendously. Mm-hmm. So I'm like, you know, let me share this wisdom and information with people.
0: Okay. And, you know, a lot of reasons why people don't deal with the no, because they don't like the response that people give you when you say no. And it's not just as simplified as, oh, I don't like that response. Sometimes it becomes, you know, there's that guilt that hangs over your head when you're saying no to, say, somebody who raised you, somebody who's poured a lot of time and
1: family
0: energy
1: member.
0: Into you. Family members,
1: a
0: or a spouse or friend, somebody that's put a lot of time and energy into you. And you're just like, I feel like I have to say yes because they've done so much for me over the years, been there for me. So, yeah, especially in a situation like that, it's hard to say no. It is hard to say no. So I want to go through.
1: But let me ask you a question. How many times you got to say yes?
0: You know.

0: are not necessarily taught that. How did you learn that?
1: You know, just understanding coming home from prison, I understood that it was people, places, and things I had to say no to in order for me to grow. You know, in order for me to, you know, scale, I had to. And me doing that changed my life forever.
0: Mm. Let's talk about what that looks like from changing that mindset. That one of the hardest things a person can do is to change their mindset. You've been thinking a certain way all your life. Now, all of a sudden, it's like, yeah, I got to do something different. What was that process like to say, nope, I'm turning this corner. I'm doing something completely different.
1: It was both. It was hard and it wasn't, because I wanted to be free. I wanted a new life. So the choice is yours. Like, you know, as adults, we get to this place where as though we either want to win or we don't. It ain't no in between. It either you're going to do it or you're not. It ain't no in between. I hope, I want to, I can't. Do you want it or you're not? And I got to the place where I was like, I want it.
0: I love that. I used to call it putting a period at the end of your dreams. I'm going to do this, period. That's it.
1: Yep.
0: No ellipses, no colon, no comma.
1: None of that.
0: None of that. Just, this is what I'm doing, period. All right, I want to go through some of the big points that you make. There are, the way the book is laid out, it's very easy to just read it and absorb the message. So you say on page 7, protect your peace, no exceptions. Give us some more detail on that.
1: Protecting your peace is, listen, it's non-negotiable. I'm not arguing with nobody. I ain't going back and forth with nobody. I ain't being somewhere around people that don't like me. Like, that's the bottom line. I ain't being around gossipers. I'm removing myself. Mm-hmm. That right there is the most important thing. Because if you ain't got your peace, you ain't got your mind.
0: So how does that look when things get complicated? Say you're at a job. You don't have the coin to just be up and out. A lot of people can't just leave their job on a dime. And you're around a lot of things that just do not jive with you. How do you protect your peace in a situation like that?
1: The best way, you got to fortify yourself in your mind. And you got to be willing to deal with it in a way where as though you're either going to ignore it or you're going to block it out. Or you going to have to focus on what's the most important thing in your life. You see what I mean? You getting your paycheck and take care of your family, it might be the most important thing in your life. So you can block anything. You should be able to block anything out when it comes to that. And you can't let ego take over. Because if ego take over, you feel as though you got to check stuff, you got to do this and that. And it's like, it don't make sense. And it's going against the main goal is to take care of your family, provide, get this check. Mm-hmm. So you got to be able to level up, and even inside environments like that.
0: Okay. I'm loving it. You also talk on page 31 about doing the inner work. You have a nice graphic here talking about eating clean, spending time alone, getting an encouraging playlist. Give us a little bit more detail about this. I'm loving this page a lot.
1: Inner work is how you feel good. Because listen, one thing about it, when you feel good, you move good, you think good, you look good. You know, in order to do that, you got to do the inner work, man. And this is about like creating a world that you want for yourself. That world. How do that world sound? What do it smell like? What do it look like? You got to curate that whole thing that you want for you. And the easiest way to do that is start with the inside first.
0: Mm-hmm. What do you think?
1: Because once you start with the inside, damn, am I eating right? Does my body feel good? Mm-hmm. You know, all that stuff.
0: What do you think is the biggest barrier for people to actually do the inner work?
1: Some people, like, when the saddest thing, I put that in the book too, when it ain't for everybody.
0: Oh, explain, please.
1: That's the reality. Winning is about discipline and it's about consistency, even when you don't see no results. Everybody's not built for that. Mm. Winning, like we listen, we live in this world, right? Whereas though I know everybody out here, courage and words, powerful, where everybody out here, everybody out here is real, just. Sometimes people be unrealistic. Sometimes people be just, you know, just in a different place. Winning is not for everybody. If that's the case, everybody would be a winner.
0: But wouldn't you say that your book kind of helps create a guide for people to get that, should they want that?
1: No, it created a guide, but it also explained inside of that book that winning is not for everybody. Mm. Because let me explain something to you. Everybody is not willing to put the work in to win. You can make some information available. You can push somebody. How many people?

0: in your life that you know you didn't push, you encourage, you believed in their dreams more than they believed in their dreams, and they never even moved? Mm-hmm. Think about that. How many?
1: A lot of folks. And I think throughout the course of a person's life, there are a lot of things that can happen that can change that. You might start out super on it, and then life happens and you're not, or vice versa. You start out not, life happens, and then you become. So I think anything is possible.
0: Everything is actually possible, mm-hmm. for those that believe it is, for those that want to put the work in.
1: Right. For those that want to put
0: the we could do magical talk, we could do magical thinking, which is cool. Mm-hmm. But when we're talking about reality, are you willing to get up every day and do what you need to do to be where you want to be at in life? Yes or no? Mm-hmm. That's the bottom line. Like, we can't shit go, when you grown and you adult, you can't play them games with life. Mm-hmm. Winners win, man. Losers lose. Mm-hmm. Like, you can't play the games and, oh, look at me. Listen, you got two type people. You got people that's going to put the work. Then you got people that's going to make excuses. And you got people that's going to play victim. Mm-hmm. Life just not, life don't like me. I just be bad. Okay. And then you got the people that's going to be in the same world as they in, and they're going to be doing what they need to do to position themselves for life. Mm-hmm. Whatever that position may be. Mm-hmm. Some people might just want a great body. Some people might just want to feel better, so they work out and do it. Some people, it depends on what that winning is to you. Everything is different types of wins. Mm-hmm. You know what I'm saying? So it's about like being real. We got to be realistic and can't do the magical thinking. That's cool. It's a lot of magical thinking on social media, a lot of magical talking. Mm-hmm. But when we talk about effort, when we talk about consistency, when we talk about discipline, that's a different story.
1: Mm-hmm. Okay, so you lay that out in the book. You talk about all of that, plus breaking it down for the young men. You have a particular page or several where you're talking about young men focus on
0: and you. And for the young ladies, too.
1: Absolutely. But I'm on this. What is the particular issue that you see with the young men not being able to focus and turn their life around?
0: Do you see that, too?
1: Mm-hmm. Yeah.
0: Do you see that, too?
1: I do see. So I'm asking you about what you see.
0: Okay. You know, I'm 47. Back when I grew up, right, we didn't have all of these distractions. You got social media, you got technology, you got all these things. Like, I was telling this young guy one time, I was like, yo, you got it made. He was like, and I was just telling him all the stuff that they got that we didn't have, and he couldn't believe it. It blew his mind. Mm-hmm. He was like, y'all ain't had big. I said, no, we didn't have big TVs like y'all got.
1: Right.
0: We had a TV with, you had to use the pliers to turn it because the joint broke, an antenna. You had to use a hanger for antenna. Mm-hmm. I was bringing all. Okay. And they was like, what? I said, we didn't have refrigerators with ice machines on them and digital screens and all this stuff on them. We didn't have, and I'm just breaking everything down. We didn't have remote control. We didn't have five phones in the house. Hey, people had the phone. So I was just breaking it down. Like, there's so many things that they got that sometimes it's hard to see the blessings, and it's hard to see, like, damn, it's hard to be like, damn, I got to do great, because you already doing great. You look at it like, I'm doing good. I live in my mom's house. Mm-hmm. I got whistling. I could just go on this phone in my pocket on my tablet and just order food and pop up at my door.
1: Mm-hmm.
0: I could just go on my phone and listen to any song in the history of life.
1: Mm-hmm. Yeah.
0: So I think the way life is set up now, man, it's set up to have you stationary. It takes away, like, everything in our life was mobile. Anything we wanted to do, you know what I mean? If you was my sister, you wanted something to eat, we had to go walk to the store.
1: Yeah, absolutely.
0: Like, we had to really get on, like, you had to get on, everybody didn't have a car like that back in the day. We had to get on public transportation, get on SEPTA, go here, go. It's just like, the way things are made, it's made in this day and time, and I don't just blame them, it's made in this day and time for them to just be stuck right there.
1: The convenience.
0: I got the game, why should I move? I can order my food right here, it's going to hit the door. Grab that from the door. Everything. I'm talking about everything. It's the convenience slowed people down to where as though it's just not, a lot of people don't. And it's just the way, you know, like sometimes in the inner cities, when you're talking about the inner cities alone, mm-hmm. not just a lot of parents, and I don't blame, a lot of parents are scared that they're going to lose their best son, especially their boys. Mm-hmm. So they create a world for them to where as though they lay their whole life out for them. So they don't have to be outside, or they don't have to do certain things. You know, because they're afraid that anything can happen, because we come from some serious, some harsh environments. So it's like, And some parents, like, you know, they created an unbelievable safety net for their kid, to where as though they all had to leave. They could be 30 something, still staying with them and living with them. So it's no, like, you know, back in the day, you're my boy, you better go get a job. You're going to get out of my house.
1: Right.
0: I ain't hear that. I ain't hear that since the 90s.
1: Yeah. And getting a job, man, you had to leave the house to find it. You had to go.
0: Yeah, you had to leave the house and find it. Yeah. And go get your own thing. Get your own place. Get something. You know what I mean? Because your mom was trying to get you out of the house. So her and her boyfriend going to walk around, you know, to do their thing in the house. I'm just being real.
1: I can't.
0: He was like, boy, you ain't get with you.
1: I can't with you. Hold on.
0: You get your own place yet, boy?
1: Wallow, I need to put a pin in that for 1 second. I want to come back from break. I have to get a break right now. I want to come back, wrap up our conversation. Okay. There's a lot in the book. The book of the month is Yes to You, No to Them. Wallow 267 on the line with him right now. We're going to take a break and come back. It is the Midday Break Room. We'll be right back after this.
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0: And welcome back. This is the Midday Break Room here on WURD. I'm Tiffany Bacon in conversation with the author of our book of the month, which is Yes to You, No to Them. Wallow267 is joining us right now. Wallow, again, thank you so much for being here to be a part of the conversation to promote the book. For those who are wondering whether or not they're going to pick it up, what would you say are some of the hardest truths in the book that you break down that people are going to have a hard time hearing?
1: Activating no. That's one of the hard, listen, like, because Tiffany is hard. Think about it. How hard is it for you? Yeah. And it's hard for you?
0: Yeah, it's
1: just hard to choose ourselves because we, you know, it created this word called selfish and people know how to sling that around and hustle that.
0: Talk about what that hustle looks like, please, because honestly...
1: People will try to convince you that you're selfish for choosing you, that you're selfish for saying no, that you're selfish for not willing to be used. Now you're selfish, because you say, no, I ain't let you. Like, think about this. That's what, like I said earlier. How many times do you really got to say yes? Mm-hmm. All right, if me and you associates or whatever, we family, whatever, and I do something for you, am I doing that because I'm looking for something in return, or I'm doing that because that's the way I am to do that? Mm-hmm. Now, when the tables turned and you asked me for something, I did plenty of things for you, but I decided to say no this time because I might can't do it or I don't want to do it. Mm-hmm. Now I'm wrong. Now everything you did for me back in the day is the highlighted, and the things I did from you, not. Mm-hmm. Like, let's be real. You mad at me. You sitting around running around mad at me, got resentment because I told you no about something, but I told you yes a bunch of other times, but you feel as though in your mind, I don't have the right to tell you no because you was, you know, you was there for me. We was close growing up or whatever. Mm-hmm. That ain't right. Mm-hmm. So now you hustle that I'm selfish. Mm. That's what you hustling out here.
0: And it does happen often. I think it happens to more people than they want to admit that that is happening. So in a space like that, how do you treat that person, especially if there's history and you suspect that maybe in this moment they may be going through something and you're like trying to decide, you going through something and you acting like this, is it worth circling back? Is it worth keeping them in your life but at bay? What are your thoughts?
1: Sometimes you just got to keep people at bay. It's cool. Mm-hmm. Because once somebody show you, it is what it is. Keep them at bay. Mm-hmm. It ain't got to be, you ain't got to beef on the end. No, you just, you over there, I'm over here. It's cool.
0: Okay.
1: Because you told me that I don't have a right to say no. And you told me that if I do, you're going to switch up on me. Then you're switching up now. So, all right, cool. I'm going to just stay away from you.
0: Okay. In choosing you, we talked a little bit a few moments ago about discipline. What do you see as the biggest barrier for discipline for adults? We already talked about the younger folks who have a lot of conveniences that can get in the way. But what is the biggest discipline barrier for people who've been around a little longer?
1: Some of us don't like change as we get older. Mm-hmm. When we're younger, you got to think about it. When we're young, we got all these different ideas. We want to do all type of stuff. But once you get in that comfort zone, when you get older, you're like, man, I ain't. Places see you like, I got to go out. I got to get up and walk. Mm-hmm. To be healthier, my doctor told me, I got to stop eating snacks. I got to bring my shit. It's just that people be stuck in their ways, man.
0: Mm-hmm. Mm-hmm. What would you say, based on the advice you give in the book, is the best way that people can break out of it, especially if they're... I feel like that place of being stuck is like that dream that you have when you know you're asleep and you're trying to wake up, but you actually can't wake up and you are really trying to get yourself to wake up. And it takes forever, but finally you wake up. Often I feel like the stuck place is like that. What's your advice for people that are actually trying to get themselves to wake up?
1: You got to start. And you know what? It ain't the biggest. I think people look at change or they look at growth or they look like materializing their dreams or getting to the next level. Like it's just one big thing. No, it's pieces. Mm-hmm. Say if you want to do something, It could be anything. It'd be like, I'm going to start eating better. Mm-hmm. Every day, eat something that's better for you. Eat.
0: Ooh, I eat. Think we look. You oh, might sorry. Your signal is going in and out while I'm
1: you know
0: sorry.
1: What? I ain't going to eat.
0: We're losing some of your words. I'm sorry. Can you say that again?
1: Could you hear me now?
0: I can hear you now. Yes.
1: Could you hear me now?
0: Okay. You're freezing a little bit. So the last thing you just said, you were talking about changing your ways, and I missed part of that.
1: Yeah. You hear me now?
0: Yes, I can hear you now.
1: I said you got to start small, but just start. Mm-hmm. You know, if you want to stop eating junk food, you ain't got to eat. Just go cold turkey. You might say I'm gonna eat less today. Until you can phase it out of your life. Mm-hmm. If you want to start working out, or you your doctor say you got to walk so you can get healthier, you know what? I'm going to walk 2 blocks today. Mm-hmm. The next day, I'm going to do 3. Like, just start small, but just start.
0: Mm-hmm. Mm-hmm. I love it. You're providing a lot of information, ways that people can use your words as affirmation, and a guidebook for making those big changes in your life. And one of the ways... is yes to you, no to them. The book is available now. It was just released June 16th, so it is hot off the press. You can grab it right now. Wallow, what is coming up for you on the podcast and other ventures in the immediate future?
1: I got a bunch of different surprises coming up on the podcast. You know, I still got my clothing line, airplanes, the hotel, new sneaker drop coming. Mm-hmm. And there's a bunch of other stuff I ain't going to talk about. I'm going to just surprise y'all with.
0: Okay. Well, we appreciate it. Wallow 2667, thank you so much for joining us today on the Midday Break Room. I greatly appreciate you, sir. All right, take care. Look, y'all, it is the Midday Break Room. We want you to stay right there. Since it is Wednesday, it is time for our very special feature that comes to us by way of Scribe Video Center. Power Politics is next.
2: This is Freedom Journeys, celebrating the lives of 250 phenomenal Philadelphians.
3: My name is Blondell Reynolds Brown. For 20 years, I served as the at-large member of the Philadelphia City Council. I was the second African-American woman to serve as an at-large member in the City Council of Philadelphia, following the Honorable Augusta Alexander Clark. Gussie Clark was an unapologetic, unrelenting advocate for public education and the funding of public education. She went from being a publishing assistant, and then at the age of 40, she had the audacity to go back to school as a working mother to get her law degree at Temple University. So she's pretty extraordinary. Brilliant debater. You needed to come prepared. She would make sure you knew what you were talking about. Many of the barriers she endured, my mother endured, and women of my generation are still enduring. We just be about it and pursue those dreams that will make our heart happy. I was a new mother, and I'd taken my daughter to the Democratic National Convention at 3 months old. And Gussie, she pulled me over and she said, Blondell, you need to put an undershirt on that baby. You would think it's common sense, you know, in an air-conditioned room. I would remember being so grateful. Gussie was a trailblazer and a pioneer, and she walked on a tightrope backwards too, with high heels on, blindfolded. And that's what I did for 20 years in City Council. And she was a role model in that way, because she could do it. I knew I could do it. During City Council, I started a tradition of celebrating extraordinary women. Guess who my first awardee was? Councilwoman Augusta Clark. I would have not been in Philadelphia City Council but for Councilwoman Augusta Clark carving that path for me. And yes, I was very, very intentional surrounding myself with young people. Young people who are smarter than me, young people who bring skill sets I don't have, young people who have drive and ambition. And Catherine Gilmore Richardson was all of that. The youngest woman ever elected to the Philadelphia City Council and the youngest majority leader, female, ever. For our city to pause and celebrate 250th is a big deal. We've come a mighty long way, but we got a mighty long way to go.
2: You've been listening to Freedom Journeys, celebrating the lives of 250 phenomenal Philadelphians. 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

Hello and welcome to Power Politics, Scribe Video Center's oral history project exploring strategies for Black and Puerto Rican political empowerment in the city of Philadelphia. I'm Nicholas Steptoe, an oral history conductor for the project. We hope these oral histories will provide insight that might inform the continuing struggle for Black, Latinx, and other marginalized peoples' empowerment in the city and beyond. This is the second part of an interview with Bilal Khayyam, activist, community organizer, and president of the Father's Day Rally Committee. Bilal Khayyam continues the interview with a discussion of his college years at Tennessee State and his witnessing the civil rights movement transform into the Black Power movement. He talks about hearing Stokely Carmichael and Rhett Brown speak and recounts an instance of police brutality near the campus that sparked protests and the calling of the National Guard. Mr. Khayyam shares about leaving college and eventually becoming involved in the Black nationalist movement. He talks about his involvement in the African Cultural Art Forum and his subsequent conversion to Islam. The interview took place on February 3rd, 2021 and was conducted by Victoria Eakins. Barbara Grant served as a journalist mentor, and now the second part of an interview with Bilal Khayyam.

0: Oakbrook was just a great experience. It really was. I did not do as well in my studies that I should have, because I was concentrating trying to be a basketball player. So when it came time for me to graduate, I was behind, and Toomey was behind, and my good friend Sabir was behind. And we decided, well, we could go to summer school, but we ain't going to summer school. So we went back to the, back then it was, they would have classes in the fall. So you could graduate in mid-year or you graduate in June. They cut that out now. It's just one, you know, you, all the graduations of June. So after I got out of school, I had to make a decision what I was going to do. And I got a job. Somebody, a friend of my mother's, my father got me a job. At a place making elbows on, you know, on houses, you see on the roofs, the trying to figure the terminology, but they have the pipes that come down from the roof for the water. Well, you see the frame called the elbow.
1: Spouts.
0: What'd you say?
1: The downspouts.
0: Yeah, the downspouts. So I was making elbows at this factory at Fifth Street back in the day. I realized every day going to work, this ain't what I want to do in my life. My brother was, at that time, was going to North Carolina Central. And we had a discussion. And I said, and then a lot of my friends who were with me at Oak Brook, two of my friends were with me at Oak Brook, Drake Hightower and Nathaniel Ware, who played basketball, they went to Tennessee State. So I decided to go to Tennessee State. So I applied to Tennessee State and I got accepted. So I went to Tennessee State. The other thing, let me go back one second when you asked about me growing up. When I was in high school too, during the summer, I worked. And I worked at Horn and Hardin's at Broad and Walnut Street. And I made $1 an hour washing dishes. So I worked for 30 hours a week and I brought home $24-something. The rest went in taxes. And the interesting thing too is that Horn and Hardin's at that time was, you know, Horn and Hardin's was a major restaurant in the city of Philadelphia. They had a couple of restaurants downtown. That one at Broad and Walnut was right across the street from the hotel, and I can't remember the hotel, but the hotel was very busy and had a lot of the conventions in the city at that hotel, because we didn't have no convention center. The convention center was out in West Philly at 34th and Spruce. So a lot of conventions were held at the Warwick. A lot of conventions were held. Well, I can't be there. But anyhow, convention center, conventions were held at the hotel. So there was a lot of traffic and everybody would come over to Horn and Hardin's and eat. And back then, Horn and Hardin's had these automatic machines where you could put a quarter in and you could get then your dessert coming out of those vending machines. Pies, you know, apple pie, lemon meringue pie. One of the things I would have to do when I wasn't washing the dishes was stack those machines, and I found that interesting. So that was a hell of a experience too, working for $1 an hour. But that back then, that was the wages that you would get paid. When I worked for that company making the elbows, I was only making, I think it was like $2.50 or something, $2.53 an hour, if it was that much. But that's when I realized I need to go to college and become, get professional. When I was at Tennessee State, I majored in sociology and business administration minor.
2: Mr. Ryan, I have to interrupt. Before we go into the college years, I do want to talk a little more about the 60s when you were a teen, specifically about the Rizzo era, and you know, because as we both know, the 60s was a very tumultuous time in Philadelphia. So I'd like to hear more about your experiences with those protests, you know, against police brutality, with the protests against, you know, these white businesses being in these black communities overcharging. So I'd like to hear more about your experiences being in that.
0: Well, my experience with that is actually when I got out, it wasn't during when I was in high school.
2: Mm-hmm.
0: It was going on, it started during New Year's, but we didn't really participate in those protests. The group I was with, hanging with, it intensified when I was out of college. When I went to college, mm-hmm. and then I didn't graduate from college, so you need to know that. I went to college, I dropped out and came back to Philly. And when I came back, then I could go, like you said, I could go through my whole experience of college and explain to you why I didn't finish. But during those early 60 years, there was this demonstration. Rizzo was the police commissioner, and I could give you examples I know about how Rizzo's treated young folks and the police on the corners. They would run us on the corners, and we used to hang on the corners. Not that we'd be doing anything, we just hang on the corner. That was the spot we hang like guys today. And the police would come and say, "Hey, give us the corners." If you didn't get off, and they would go around the block. If we didn't get off that corner, they would pick us up, take us down to the police station, just hold us, and then let us go. Just basically a message with us. The police, during those days too, when the gangs were active, the police would take gang members off of one corner and drive them to their other corner where the rivals were. Or the police would do these rides, these joy rides, they used to call them. It was another name they had for them, where they put you in the back of the police station wagons and they'd take you to Fairmont Park and run you from Fairmont Park real fast speed, stop, so people would fall back and forth inside the police vans. And then after they did that for a while, after they got the jokes and the laughs, they would take the young men, once again, back to corners that they knew were not the corners where they should have been dropped off at. So I knew there was a lot of that going on. There was, you know, the merging of the civil rights movement in the city. I was not directly involved in that when I was in high school. I was aware of it because, you know, back then we didn't have social media. So the word of mouth was really crucial then. And the telephone that you had in your house, but even leaflets and all that. So we're aware of movements, social justice movement in the city during the early 60s, even when I was in high school, but I was not involved in it at the level that I do have very good friends that were during that time. I was more focused, once again, on trying to be a basketball player, I can be honest. And also learning and growing as, you know, a young man during those years and partying and enjoying ourselves, just having fun. It wasn't until I got involved, into college.
2: So hearing you talk about initially, you know, wanting to be a basketball player and then you talking about it wasn't until you got to college that you really kind of stepped into organizing, I would say, correct? I would love to hear more about that. Like what was the moment that kind of, I don't know if I want to say radicalized you, or what was the moment that made you shift?
0: Mm-hmm. Well, let me just say, coming out of Overbrook, I always knew I wanted to go to a black college. It wasn't no in my mindset at all that I wanted to attend a white university or college. So that's why I decided to go to Tennessee State, which was a black college. I had friends that were going and we went together. When I got to Tennessee State, my first year was adjusting to college life. And, you know, we had Tennessee State was one of the largest black universities. It was, I believe the order was I think it was Howard University, Southern University, and then Tennessee State University. We had around 5,000 students plus at Tennessee State when I was going there. So it was the very largest college, a black college, in the country. So I got a chance to meet a lot and interact with a lot of guys from Chicago. Tennessee State drew from Chicago, students with Chicago, Memphis, Atlanta, Washington, very few students from New York or Jersey or Philadelphia. It was only a handful of us from Philadelphia at Tennessee State. Majority of students were from South or Chicago, a lot from Memphis. So when I was at Tennessee State, my first year I was adjusting to, being in college and enjoying having fun, looking at, as freshmen, you got big eyes and everything is, what was big then was the frats. I was going to pledge to be a captain. But I couldn't pledge my freshman year. I had to wait to, I was a sophomore. So the first year was just making friends and trying to adjust to college. I got through it, came home, for the summer, worked during the summer for the city at one of the playgrounds. And then back in September, I went back to school. Over late August, I went back for my second year. When I was there my second year is when civil rights movement was moving towards not only civil rights, but the Black Power movement.
1: What year was that, Bilal?
0: 65, 66. And that's when Stokely and kind of like broke away from King. SNCC became kind of, used the terminology that Victoria used, radicalized. And Tennessee State was unique because Tennessee State was, if you could visualize it, it was like at Broad and Cheltenham. And Fisk University was in Nashville. And Fisk University, Tennessee State was on the major thoroughfare called Jefferson Street. And Fisk was on Jefferson Street, you could say, at like Broad and Columbia Avenue, Cecil B. Moore Avenue. So that long strip was through the black community, businesses and stuff like that. Well, when I was at Tennessee State, Nick and Giovanni was at Fisk. Cleveland Sellers, who was a major player during the civil rights movement back then, was at Fisk. Cleveland Sellers, was that his? Cleveland, I forget. I think his last name was Sellers. But he was part of SNCC. And a lot of folks at Fisk then. I didn't know it, and I'm still trying to figure out the year. Oprah went to Tennessee State. Someone said that she was there during the years I was there, but I think she came after I came. I don't know. But Tennessee State, so Stokely Carmichael was traveling the country, particularly in the South, making tours and speaking, him and Rap Brown. So they came to Tennessee State and the school let him speak at the auditorium. And Stokely gave, one of his fiery speeches. And then he introduced Rap Brown. Rap Brown got up and did his thing. And it really got to me. I met them while they were there, because they stayed in Nashville for like a week and a half, because they were doing organizing from one black college to the next black college. They were off of Fisk as well. So I had an opportunity, and I don't remember how, but I had an opportunity to meet both of them. And had a long conversation with both of them, and be honest with you, was more impressed with Rap Brown than Stokely. Could rap. I mean, that's why they call him Rap Brown. And when Stokely introduced him, he said, "I'm getting ready to introduce my band, man, blah, blah. His name is Rap. You want to know why we call him Rap? You're going to hear it." And then, Rap Brown spoke. I remember that during that rally, the thing that was most impressive too was back then, it was interesting, it's like deja vu today. Back then, all the sisters were wearing wigs. And Stokely's speech was about black power and pride and all that. And during his speech, he said to the sister, look at you. Y'all are wearing all that wig, all that white women's hair, blah. Take that wigs off. And I literally, I'm not lying, a lot of sisters took the wigs off and threw them in the air. So I was moved. I mean, a lot of us were moved at this speech. So having the opportunity to meet Stokely and Rap Brown was, you know, one of the key parts of my life. And from there, I became involved. An interesting thing is before they left, something happened. It was an incident between a white guy, a white police officer, and a black. He wasn't a student, but it was a brother from the hood. And it kicked off a rebellion in Nashville. And for 4 days, there was, you know, rioting going on, as white folks say, but I refer to it as rebellion. The governor called in the National Guard. And the thing that I remember the most about those days was I woke up in the morning in my dormitory, looked out the window, and they literally had a tank on our campus with the gun facing our dorm. I never forget that. To wake up and see a tank facing our dorm. And after 4 days, you know, it was calmed down because the National Guards were patrolling. They were patrolling Tennessee State campus. They were patrolling the area, so it calmed down. So that's when I got the firing me to get involved and then say the movement. And I left Tennessee State because I wasn't necessarily doing well in school, to be honest with you, grade-wise, because my mind was somewhere else. And I left Tennessee State, and I came home. And when I got home, I just knew I wanted to be involved in the movement. So I meeting the people in the city of Philadelphia involved with different organizations, but also needed a job. So I got a opportunity to work at Gerard Bank, which is now Citizens Bank, as a teller. And the whole time I was working at Gerard Bank as a teller, I was doing a lot of studying and reading black literature. Friends of mine, and the one I talked to you earlier about, Ntumi and Sabir, were my best friends when I was in high school. They both left Philly and they went to L.A., and when they're in L.A., they was one of the founding members of the US organization by Ron Karanger. So we were communicating back and forth, even though they were in L.A., you know, telephone and stuff. And they would travel back to Philly once in a while. So I became involved with the ideology. And I mentioned to you earlier that I had read the autobiography of Malcolm X in high school. So I became ideology of... really believe black nationalism was a solution for black folks. So I started hanging around all the activities in the city that were individually promoting black nationalism. And one day I got involved with, I got laid off from the bank and wasn't working. And then I met Rashid and Sharif, that own ACAF, African Culture Art Form, which is still in existence now. They started that company in 1966. And they're still there on 52nd Street now. And their grandkids are running their company. But they're still around. It's the oldest, you know, we used to make incense and red, black, and green flags. Interesting story is that we were the first vendors on the corner downtown back in the late 60s selling red, black, and green flags and incense. And the police used to run us off the corner at 13th and Market every day. They ran us off the corner. So when I met them and I, they were both Muslims. And I converted to Islam back in 1970-71. I converted to Islam, and I was working at ACAF, making incense and doing vending on the corners when we could do, or going to, back then in the city of Philadelphia, there was a lot of cultural activity. So there was a lot of festivals and a lot of, you know, with the movement, quote, was pretty much alive in the city of Philadelphia. You had a lot of groups in the city back then, the Black Panther Party, you know, the nationalist groups. And it was just a lot of activity and a lot of civil rights movement, you know, that's Dr. Sullivan and the black ministers, all that was during this era. I accepted Islam as my religion. It was easy for me because I was most impressed by Malcolm. Malcolm was my hero then and still is my hero. I can tell you that. Him and Nelson Mandela, those are the two individuals, if you say that I really aspired, and you know, and they are my guy. I mean, they say that. So I got involved. That's where I got involved in kind of like the movement, let's say. And it just took different paths. Hardy Williams, Senator Williams, was a family friend. That's when he decided to run for mayor. He stopped me in the street one day. He saw me on stand. I asked him on the corner waiting for the bus. He said, "What are you doing?" I said, "I'm going home." He said, "No, you get in the car. You're going with me." And he said, "I need you to help me." And I said, "Help you?" He said, "Yeah, I'm going to be running for mayor. I want you to help me." And I said, "Well," and I knew nothing about politics. That politics, electoral politics. So that's how I got involved in electoral politics. Hardy brought me on board. During those days, I had one suit and a couple of shirts and a tie because I worked at the bank. But 90% of my wardrobe was darshikis. That's what I wear every single day, darshikis on my kufi and stuff. And that's when I worked for Hardy, I had the opportunity to meet Dave Richardson, because Dave was very much involved from the community standpoint, and he in Germantown, and they connected with Dave. Dave became the youth coordinator for Hardy for his campaign, and me and Dave became very close friends because we were younger. We both were wearing darshikis and talking black nationalism, so we became very good friends, and that's how I got indoctrinated into the political process.
3: 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The interview was conducted by Victoria Akins, and Barbara Grant served as the journalist mentor. Tune in next week for another Power Politics interview. Power Politics is a project of Scribe Video Center. The journalist mentors for Power Politics are Ariel Arnault, Barbara Grant, Victor Vasquez Hernandez, and Lynn Washington. Karen Warrington is the senior journalist mentor. Dan Papa is the technical director at Scribe. Elisa Frieden and Charlie Rabiteau are Scribe's technical coordinators. The Power Politics theme was composed and performed by Guthrie Ramsey and Vince Anthony. Dallas Taylor was the project coordinator. Dylan Lewis is the post-production coordinator. Louis Messiah is the journalist mentor and project director of Power Politics. Senator Vincent Hughes was the inspiration for Power Politics, and the late Hishimu Jeremoji provided guidance for the project. I'm Nicholas Steptoe, an oral history conductor. If you like what you hear or have any questions, be sure to let us know by sending an email to oralhistory@scribe.org or give us a call at 215-222-4201. Power Politics is supported by the Commonwealth of Pennsylvania's Department of Education and the Pennsylvania Humanities Council, in the National Endowment for Humanities as part of the American Rescue Plan Act of 2021. 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

0: And welcome back. It's the Midday Break Room on WURD, trying to stay motivated and inspired. So thank you for that. Super producer Niall, thank you for that classic jam. Also, thank you to the folks at Scribe Video Center for providing us weekly with episodes of Power Politics. Thank you so much for today's episode on Bilal Qayyum. So thank you again. Welcome back into the program. It is my honor to welcome our monthly contributor, who happens to be the president and CEO of the Urban League of Greater Philadelphia. Dr. Darren Anderson is here. Hello, Dr. Anderson.
1: Tiffany, how are you doing today? And, as always, thank you for the invite.
0: Absolutely. I'm breathing on schedule, so I'm doing all right. Absolutely. Yes. At the Urban League, you guys have so many good things going on. In fact, you're about to break ground on a new $18 million Center for Well-Being. Give us the details.
1: Well, this is a $8 million venture. June the 12th, the Urban League had a momentous occasion. For the first time in the history of our 110-year existence, the Urban League is beginning construction, and not necessarily building the ground from the bottom up, but the construction in terms of the infrastructure of a property that would be owned by the Urban League. And so we're always preaching home ownership. We're always preaching small businesses, but it's now time for the Urban League to own our own headquarters, an 18,000 square foot facility where all of our services would be offered and would be including a free and charitable health clinic where we'll be providing free primary care services for those that are in need.
0: Wow. I am loving that. So, okay, break it down. I know that it's

0: able to give back and to be able to provide primary care free services. But not only are we going to be providing these services, you'll be able to also to be able to come to the Urban League to be able to have those wraparound services. So what we call the drivers of health, the social drivers of health, is what we're addressing every single day. But now we're going to have all of these activities and all of these services under one roof.
1: And that's amazing, because it basically becomes a one-stop shop for your health and well-being. Literally, you can get information on your health, jobs, housing, and all of that in one spot. How amazing is that?
0: Absolutely. We know that wealth is health and health is wealth. And once again, this free and charitable health clinic, we're hoping would be up and running by the second quarter of 2027, if not maybe at the very beginning of the third quarter. But we're going to be working relentlessly trying to get this asset and this resource up and going so we can continue to provide services to the people.
1: I love that. So what opportunities are there for other businesses to be a part of this? Is there an opportunity for that?
0: It is. I mean, we're asking you to reach out. If you are interested in providing free services, let's say, for example, mental and behavioral health services, if you're looking to be able to somehow, some way work with us with transportation and for financial literacy, we do provide those services, but we're always looking for partners. We want partners that are entrenched in the community so we can make sure that we're reaching to all levels of our constituency. So partnership, collaboration is very important, but also at the same time, making sure that you have a viable business and viable options, right, or operations that the Urban League can at least leverage, or at least the people that we serve can leverage.
1: Okay, so what does that process look like? So say if it's somebody is thinking outside the box, like say it's a theater company and they want to provide services around mental health, but the method of delivering the service is through a theater-based program that might be non-traditional for what you're working with. How would an organization like that get together with you all to provide that opportunity?
0: Well, you can reach out directly to us. I mean, there's a number of emails that we have on our website. You can send me an email directly at Darren Anderson. You can send an email to our Vice President of Economic and Community Development, Shaitan Panda. And once we receive those emails, what we would do is just schedule a conversation with you. We want to be able to understand what services you can offer. What do you need to, once again, make sure that your services are viable? And then we want to talk about collaboration and partnership. Look, we're going to be working with transportation company. We're going to be working with a company, organization that helps to provide food. We're going to be working with organizations that's going to be addressing what we call those social drivers of health. So we need partnership. We cannot do this alone. You know, we don't have deep pockets per se. But partnership and collaboration will allow this to be able to come to fruition, and that we can be able to provide this what I call seamless services to the community.
1: Love it. And before I let you go, you have something coming up this fall, State of Black Greater Philadelphia. Tell us a little bit more about it.
0: Yes, it's been over 10 years that the Urban League of Greater Philadelphia has released the State of Black Greater Philadelphia. So we're hoping to do so this fall. And we want this report to hinge on economic, you know, mobility. But what does economic mobility mean? You know, for some, it may mean that I need financial fluidity. The others may mean that I just need to have more money than I have month, right? Right now, too many of our Philadelphians are operating under, we have more month than we have money. And so we're hoping to provide community-centered call to actions and solutions that's going to help families, especially those families that find themselves in low-income housing or just struggling from day to day, with solutions that's going to help them to participate in what we call mainstream economy. Yeah. So our constituency was not only going to be residents, but we want to be able to speak to government. We want to be able to speak to businesses. We want to be able to speak to these national funders that's going to be coming into Philadelphia. And we want to make sure that they're earmarking resources in the right way. Mm-hmm. If economic mobility does not trickle down to the people where they can feel it on a day-to-day basis, or it's not tangible results in their life, then it's not happening. So we need to make sure that it is touching the people.
1: I love it. And for those who are listening, who want to be a part, who want to get in on the ground level to work with you all and support what you're doing, how can they do that and where can they go?
0: Well, always reach out to us.

0: our website that is urbanleaguefilla.org. And then once you go to a website, just fill out an intake form. Whatever your quest may be, is going to go out to the right department head. We'll make sure we reach back out to you. But once again, we are a community-based organization. You do see us out and about. Stop us, ask questions, get our information. Let's begin to have these conversations. Once again, we need partnership. We need collaboration if we're going to fully serve the people.
1: Absolutely. Love it, love it, love it, love what you do. Best of luck on the groundbreaking. And of course, can't wait to see the report that you hope to release this fall. So thank you, Dr. Anderson, for joining us today.
0: And thank you for having me once again. Talk to you soon.
1: All right. Have a great day. Lizzie, y'all, don't touch that dial. Like we like to say, we have more of the Midday Break Room coming up right after this.
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0: Welcome back. It is the Midday Break Room on WURD. I'm Tiffany Bacon. Thank you so much for joining us. Getting ready for the Midday Mix. Going to tell you it's a particularly special mix today. I'll break it down for you in a hot second, but I got to welcome Super Producer Niall into the program. Yes, I'm out of breath because I was running. As little as I can do in these shoes. And not fall. So it is time to go back into time. Find out what happened on this date throughout history. And it was on this date, June 24th, 1982, that the U.S. Supreme Court declared that no president could be sued for their choices while in office.
1: So crazy how that's, you know, has been really relevant in these last few years with this certain someone who's currently running this country.
0: Yep. Also in 1982, the garment workers' strike began in New York City. Over 20,000 garment workers, almost all of them Asian American women, pack into Columbus Park in New York City's Chinatown, June 24th, 1982. The rally had the subsequent march to demonstrate the workers' power to the city and the entire garment industry, delivering a decisive victory for striking workers. I vaguely remember that. I was in fifth grade at the time, and we spent a lot of time on current events. And so in that portion, we were talking about things of the day. So I have vague memories of that. But I'm curious now to do a little bit more research on that movement. Also on this date, on a lighter note, in 2010, the Twilight Saga Eclipse premiered in Los Angeles. So here's the thing. Okay. I chuckle because I remember that was such a phenomenon. Like,
1: that was a big deal back then.
0: It was a huge deal, and I was not caught up in the hype. I don't even think I saw my first Twilight movie until maybe 5 years later.
1: I feel you. I remember when like the first one came out. I was in middle school at the time. I want to say sixth, maybe seventh grade. And I had a lot of my classmates who were like really deep into like the whole Twilight saga. I personally have never seen one Twilight movie before, but I do remember the hype. I was around like 10, 11 years old when all that stuff came to be.
0: It was hype
1: yeah,
0: too.
1: Definitely.
0: I was like, okay, I guess it's not for my age bracket. I don't get the hype. And there were plenty of people in my age bracket that were like on the hype too, but I was not. I was like, okay.
1: You and me both.
0: Okay. All right. Well, that happened on this date. Also on this date, a very serious moment in history. It was on this date in 2021 that 98 people died in the Surfside condo collapse. I remember seeing the footage of that on the news and thinking, oh my God, you're just at home or you're at work preparing to come home and the building collapses. Horrible, horrible incident, but it happened on this date in 2021. Just 1 year later to the day, in 2022, the U.S. Supreme Court officially overturned women's constitutional right to abortion.
1: That was a huge topic. I definitely remember that.
0: So I guess it, yeah. Yeah. So in my lifetime, we got the right and lost the right. In my life.
1: Which is really wild when you, you know, think about it. But, you know, this is why things like voting and just being knowledgeable about the community around you is and just really just educating yourself in general is just very essential. But yeah, that was, you know, a really big deal a couple of years ago, and I know that we covered it a lot on this station, especially. So
0: And we will continue to do so, because there's so many other things that are being lost, rights that are being lost, and lots of other topics to cover. So that is why we are necessary, and that is why we're here to cover them, to cover current events and also culture. Specifically on the Midday Break Room, a lot of our emphasis is culture. And as we are approaching the midday mix, so just know, I know a lot of people that are our regulars, they know. It's multi-purposed, this mix. It is as much enjoyment. Sometimes it's nostalgia. Sometimes it's just a break in the middle of the day to allow yourself to dance, move around, get up from your desk. And then there's also music history that is involved in it, too. So it's educational. And today's mix is multifaceted, because I'm calling today's mix the Toto Connection. So I asked you, outside of on air, so off air, I asked you, did you know about the group Toto? And you said, no.
1: The only thing that comes to mind when I hear the name Toto is
0: the dog. Don't tell me.
1: That's literally the first thing that comes to mind.
0: And your little dog too.
1: That's the first thing that pops into my mind. I'm like, well, now, you're not talking about the Wizard of Oz.
0: I'm not. I am not talking about the Wiz or the Wizard of Oz. How into ever. The group Toto is a pop rock band from the 1970s, and many of their band members have co-penned some of our favorite R&B classic jams. So this mix today is the Toto Connection. You're going to hear, the first song you're going to hear is a song from the group, which an R&B artist remade and a hip-hop artist kind of remade and did her own version of it. So you probably know what this is. If you know the group Toto and you know their history, you know what song I'm talking about already. But to get a little education and groove at the same time, check out today's Midday Mix. It is coming up next. It is the special Toto Connection Mix. You'll see a through line from the pop rock group Toto through some of our favorite R&B jams. So check it out. It is on the way after this. It's the WURD Hot 60.
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4: 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And then when I give him a facial, he's just become that little cat. Touch is healing.
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15: A lot of times I reach my hand out to younger people in the gay community that just didn't have nobody to help them out. 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
16: Did you know that the roots of the Pride movement lie in a historic riot? In the early morning of June 28, 1969, the Stonewall Inn, a renowned gay bar in New York City, was raided by the police. This incident sparked a series of events that led to the emergence of key figures in the LGBTQ Pride movement, one of whom was the remarkable Marsha P. Johnson. Marsha P. Johnson was born on August 24, 1945 in Elizabeth, New Jersey. She was an extraordinary activist, performer, and self-identified drag queen. The P in her name stood for Pay It No Mind, a motto that reflected her advocacy for living authentically. As a founding member of the Street Transvestite Action Revolutionaries, aka STAR, Marsha worked to provide shelter for transgender youth who faced rejection from their families. She and fellow activist Sylvia Rivera fought for safe housing for these vulnerable individuals. Aside from her activism within the LGBTQ movement, Marsha was also a prolific performer. She was a member of the drag group Hot Peaches and even became the subject of art pieces by Andy Warhol. Tragically, Marsha's life was cut short in 1992, and her death remains a subject of concern and ongoing investigation. However, her legacy lives on as a symbol of resilience, authenticity, and the ongoing struggle for LGBTQIA rights. This Pride Month vignette was brought to you by Comcast.
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It's the Toto Connection today on the Midday Mix. All the songs in the mix have some connection to the group Toto. And this is the original version of Georgie Porgy. I know you've heard other versions, including this one from MC Lyte. This is Poor Georgie.

the Toto Connection on the Midday Mix here on WURD. This song by Cheryl Lynn, Got to Be Real, was co-written by Toto keyboardist Steve Paish.

WURD. It's the Toto Connection mix. All songs in the mix somehow have a connection to the group Toto. And this last one, an infamous one, was co-written by the group's keyboardist, Steve Porcaro. This is Human Nature.

0: Thanks for listening to the Midday Mix on WURD. We'll be right back after this. I'm Tiffany Bacon, and I'm the host of the Midday Break Room, Monday through Thursday, 10 a.m. until 1 p.m. on WURD. 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It's getting so hot. It's getting so hot. Between 1990 and 2005, Philadelphia was a mecca for music and culture. This is the story told by the people who lived it. This is Beats, Flows, and Neo Soul.
1: Daryl DeBrest, archivist. I thought I was a videographer until I met Mike.
2: And I guess I'm Michael Dennis. And, you know, we captured a lot of live events, me and Daryl, specifically at Black Lily, but at venues all around the city from, I'd say, what, late 90s, like 99, 2000, to the present. From the early 2000s, for about 10 years, it was just vibrant. The one word I would describe the Philly music scene being during that time period would be vibrant. And the reason I say that is you, at a certain point, and Daryl, you know, there are at least five or six venues that were showcasing young talent at the time. You know, most notably the Black Lily, for $5, you could see the top artists in the city from the roots down. You know, $5 in 2003 could get you a ticket to see what in one night: who, John Legend, Jazzy Fat Nasties,
1: early Anthony Hamilton, Kindred, Jill.
2: Yeah, you know, it was a vibrant scene.
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0: Welcome back. It's the Midday Break Room here on WURD. Thank you so much for checking out today's Midday Mix. It was the Toto Connection, not Toto, but Toto Connection Mix. I hope you enjoyed it, saw the through lines between some of your favorite songs. And Super Producer now going to bring you in for a hot second before we bring in our next guest for the show. I know you didn't know anything about the group. I see Jennifer in the comments right before we went to the mix, and I've talked about the group Toto. Jennifer said the songs Georgie Porgy and Human Nature are what I can think of at this moment. Absolutely correct, Jennifer. You are absolutely correct. Toto wrote the song Georgie Porgy, which was then remade by Eric Benet in the 90s. Eric Benet and Faith. That remake was nice. Also, it was the sample and retelling. MC Light did it as well. That's why you heard that. And then the different members of the band co-writing some of the other songs for George Benson and Cheryl Lynn and others. So, and of course, the most famous one, since the Michael movie was released, people are learning more and interested more in the song Human Nature. So now you can see a lot of videos with Steve Porcaro talking about him creating the song, I think, for his daughter, if not for his daughter, but his daughter somehow inspired that. Google search that story. The way he tells it is pretty interesting. But yeah, that's how we got to Michael Jackson's Human Nature. Thoughts real quick before we go to our guest.
1: Yeah, it's just really interesting. It definitely makes me want to do like a deeper dive into, you know, more of Toto's work and like a lot of the songs that they've written for other people and some of the samples that were taken from their music as well. But yeah, I thought the mix was really good. It really embodied pretty much all of that. And yeah, I mean, because I mean, like as a kid, you know, growing up, especially when you're listening to a lot of rap, a lot of R&B, like my 10-year-old self is thinking, okay, this is like the original song. And then you get older and you hear like an oldie song and you think, well, but wait,
0: I thought that was the original.
1: Yeah, so it just, you know, it's definitely just a really good learning experience just to, you know, delve more into music history, especially during Black Music Month. So yeah, absolutely
0: love it. Well, thank you for listening and thank you for your comments, Nile. I appreciate you.
1: Absolutely.
0: There's so many things that you can say only in Philly about. But today, we're talking about a one-of-a-kind World Cup destination created by local entrepreneurs and designed to showcase the very best of the city during the world's largest sporting event. Here to tell us all about it are Carla Clarkson and Stacey Pearl, telling us about Only in Philly. Ladies, welcome.
2: Thank you for having us. Hi, Tiffany.
0: Hi.
2: Hi, Tiffany.
0: Hey. Thank you all so much for being here. I love that you decided to create a one and only experience. Please tell us about what we can expect for Only in Philly.
2: So for Only in Philly, you know, Philadelphia is so full of original artists. I like to say, being a Philly native, like, we are the originators. We are the first in rap, maybe the first in comedy blown up, the first in singing. So we have such a pool of talent and artists that we need a place for their stories to be told. So Only in Philly provides a hub for these artists to tell their stories, as it has only originated in Philly.
0: Okay, so let's talk about what this is. What is this event? Or is it a series of events? Tell us a little bit more.
3: Well, I'm sorry, I had to step off. The microphone went out for a little bit.
0: That's okay.
3: So, yes, we are going to have a series of events. We're kicking off our first major one on the 4th of July. Obviously, there are a lot of things going on in the city of Philadelphia, 250th anniversary. We're going to make sure that we are also a part of that, too. We want to, you know, basically showcase Philly through a cultural local lens. So you have other museums, you have other exhibitions, but this is the only

0: Instagram curate art spaces. So I'm like, okay, I can't do hair right now. What can I do? Okay, so art shows are known in Old City. We have the famous First Fridays. Let's bring back art. Let's bring back art shows. You know, it, hair is also art. I can infuse my hair pictures and my work with Shirley Ralph on the art museum steps that was featured in Vogue. You know, what better way to bring that all in at this historic location? So in connecting with Stacy, she definitely catapulted that vision to another level. Mm-hmm. When you walk through the space, you want to see her creation and her vision and her curation, her along partner with Anthony Tesorio to really execute and showcase Philadelphia artists. So it really happened from a fall.
1: Oh no. I hope you're healing well, at least. Oh my goodness.
0: Thank you.
1: Yeah, I really hope that.
0: Okay.
1: Yeah. Need you to be well, sis. Need you to be well. But what a way to pivot. I mean, I think all of us have learned a lesson of 50 about pivoting since 2020, because we all had to do a bit of pivoting, and that is for real. But you have pivoted into something that really sounds celebratory, and perhaps, you know, getting... not just getting the vibe of the city, but getting a bit of history on what we provide, what we represent as a culture in the city. Because Philly's different. People just don't, people don't understand that we're just different in a good way, but we're different.
2: Right. So I was an international runway model. I was one of Giorgio Armani's models, and both of us had a background also in cosmetics and beauty. And from my international travel and living abroad, I really had a bigger understanding of what the international community thought about Philadelphia. I was shocked.
1: And what was that? What was that thought?
2: Well, everyone loves AI. Okay.
1: Allen Iverson. You got to say Allen Iverson now, because AI also has another. People are like, AI.
2: True. So they reference sports, cheesesteaks.
1: Get away from it.
2: Yeah, they won't even give us the Liberty Bell anymore. Oh. You know, this cheesesteaks and Rocky. And I've been all over the globe, and these are things I hear all the time. And then when you come back to America, you're going to hear, you know, cheesesteaks. Anyone from California or Texas, they're like, where's the best cheesesteak spot? And I'm like, we have a fine dining, you know, we're on the map now.
1: Yeah.
2: Okay. Yeah. We're here. We have a lot of cultural diversity and food as well. Mm-hmm. We can stand beside New York, and people don't know that coming in.
1: Yeah.
2: And then apart from our sports, they know Rocky, but Joe Frazier, you know, and the history of boxing, and as a culture, and as a gentleman back in the day, one of our fashion stylists, she has her piece in there. So we took some clothing. She dressed Destiny's Child and Beyonce.
1: Nice.
2: And she was telling us about learning about fashion from her parents, seeing them get dressed up to go to the boxing matches. And apart from sports, our history and legacy of being the first hospital, the first zoo, you know, there's so many things here, and the real history. The other history, you know, the history of Penn's Landing.
1: Yeah.
2: There's more history that can be explored, and it's really important that we share that, show the growth, show the Philly sound.
1: Yes.
2: You know, we have music, we have fashion, we have style, the way they dress.
1: You hear
2: the Philly. And I also think it's a place where, you know, there's a lot of love, and there's a reason for that. And people are unaware just how many compliments you get when you look good walking through the streets of Philly.
1: Yes, I'm absolutely loving that. And I'm loving that you're providing this for all of the international visitors who are here for the World Cup. Give us the details. Where is it? When is it? How can you get in?
2: Okay, so it is at 213 Arch Street, The Link Studios. That's 213 Arch Street, The Link.

0: Inc. Studios. Yeah. You can go online. You can, well, we have a bio link, and we're going to have the, it's the 4th of July. It's going to start at noon. You can get there at 11. Mm-hmm. Okay. We'll have something going on from then. And from the morning until the evening, we're going to have an itinerary where we'll start with storytelling. We'll have some painting for the children outside. We'll have the game on for our FIFA lovers and watchers. And then in the evening, we'll have some more music where people can enjoy, celebrate, and just get that 4th of July cookout vibe.
1: All right. It sounds like it's going to be a blast. Is there a website folks can go to so they can find out more information?
0: Carla?
1: Uh-oh. I don't know if Carla can hear us.
0: Yes, well, you can go to the Link Studios or go to Carla Clarkson's Instagram page where she has a bio in the link, or check for Only in Philly Experience.
1: Absolutely love it. 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I appreciate you.
0: Thank you for having us.
1: All right. Thank you. And don't touch that dial, y'all. We're going to wrap up today's edition of the Midday Break Room right after this.
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0: And welcome back. This is the Midday Break Room here on WURD. I'm Tiffany Bacon. Thank you so much for joining me. Wow, it's been quite a jam-packed show today. Lots to talk about, lots going on, and a lot of things we were not able to get to in terms of current events and things of that nature. Just to let you know, that was not ignored. We just have a jam-packed show, so I do want to cover a couple of things before we break out of here for today. I want to bring Super Producer Niall back into the fold. Want to go over a couple of a lot has happened in the last 24-48 hours.
1: Yeah, it's like we talk about it on the show all the time, like how it's always something different every day, every week. It's always like some stuff going on. So yeah, I feel you.
0: All right, so here are a couple of headlines to talk about. 6ABC and 7 other Disney-owned local stations are calling on viewers to support them in a Federal Communications Commission FCC probe that would compel them to reapply earlier than usual for license renewals. The FCC, led by Chairman Brandon Carr, launched an investigation last year with an inquiry into Disney's hiring practices. The probe was broadened earlier this year, targeting ABC's The View over the FCC's equal time rule for political candidates. And the commission then ordered mandatory early license renewals for 8 Disney-owned ABC stations, putting their diversity, equity, and inclusion policies under review. Please make no mistake, none of this should be considered as run-of-the-mill, regular, everyday type activities. This is not.
1: For sure.
0: This should be alarming.
1: Very. Just the whole concept that, you're in a workplace and, you want to make sure that, you have different people represented at your workplace, and then you have some people that's like, I'm not really rocking with that. Like, it's very disappointing, and it's definitely a common theme under this current political administration. And it's, we kind of knew that this was coming. I mean, we've all heard Project 2025. A lot of people thought it was a hoax, that it wasn't really going to take place. And we've seen this happen in various sectors of this country, and obviously being in the media, we're seeing it firsthand unfold in our faces yet again. So it's it's just very unfortunate that people see DEI as like a as like a threat, and it's really frustrating because you have a lot of qualified people who are getting laid off because of it, who have families that they have to provide for and things of that nature, and all because, we're in a regime that doesn't support diversity. When, I don't think that we can sit here and say that in one sense, people always talk about America being a melting pot of different cultures, different ethnicities, different races, the whole nine yards. But we only want to apply that when we want to, apply that. And we're seeing it, like I said, firsthand within the media, within the health, different health organizations, so on and so forth. And it's just really frustrating that this has come to what it's come to. And we have about a little over 3 more years left to go of this administration. So, we just have to continue fighting it and, just stick together as a whole community, because, if we don't do it, who will? We can't, we have to get out of this mindset that we just have to vote and that's it, right? Obviously, yes, voting is important, but I think voting is just the first step. Outside of voting, we have to make sure that we're taking initiative within our own communities to make sure that everybody's good, because this kind of behavior isn't going to let up anytime soon. So we just got to stick together.
0: Yes, and support support truth tellers support free speech.
1: Absolutely.
0: Support it. Also, headlines to check out for today. Let's see. The Senate rebukes Trump by approving House-passed measure calling for an end to the Iran war. On Tuesday, the Senate approved a war powers resolution previously passed in the House that rebukes President Trump by calling for an end to the U.S. war against Iran. The resolution passed 50-48 with four Senate Republicans joining almost all of the Democrats in support of the measure. Senator Fetterman opposed the resolution. The non-binding measure is Capitol Hill's sharpest symbolic pushback on the war yet. You know, so throughout, you really got to listen to Word all day. Like, we just want to encourage you to listen all day. Because each one of us, each host, each team brings a little different dynamic, a little different level of deep dive on these. But you're going to get this information. It is very, very important to get this information. You can hear something different on Wake Up With Word than you can on the Midday Break Room. All of these things are important to gather. Like I said, we give you a more cultural side of what's going on, but rest assured, we still need to pay attention to all that is happening. And I want to highlight the symbolic part of what I just read, that it's symbolic. We will see what happens from there, but keep listening to Word, because we'll give you more details as they unfold. Always, we will give you more details as they unfold. On the music side of things, the 4th of July concert on the Parkway. If you've been near the Parkway, which I travel near the Parkway quite often, all that running up the steps is a wrap for now, because the scaffolding is up. They are preparing for the big concert for the 4th, and that structure is happening. So just know, in my traffic bag, there is a lot of extra thickness around that area. Mm-hmm. If you're coming off Kelly Drive and you want to get to 676, or if you want to go around and down the Parkway, just know that's particularly thick right now because of the construction around the 4th of July concert. So, added to the concert is Philly's own Meek Mill.
1: Meek Millie.
0: Meek Millie is joining the star-studded lineup for the One Philly Unity Concert for America. This is going to include Christina Aguilera, Will Smith, our very own Jill Scott. Like, why isn't she like the headline? But anyway, Jill Scott, Seal, and Jordan Davis. Seal, you know, you're never gonna survive unless you get a little crazy. Seal, okay, all of that, and being hosted by comedian Wanda Sykes. Shout out to Wanda Sykes, she's pretty fierce. All of that is happening on the Parkway, on the steps of the Art Museum, on the 4th. If you are someone who likes to be in the midst of it, that's going to be the thing you want to go to. I cannot, with the fireworks, all that boom, boom, boom, boom, boom, boom, boom, I feel like everything inside of my chest is trying to get out.
1: That's going to be across the whole city, too, not just on the...
0: I can't. But I know the folks love that. If you can, go on and get with it. But yeah, Meek Mill has been added to the concert ticket. So listen, there are many more stories to go. We are running out of time. I do want to say, first and foremost, thank you, thank you, thank you, Super Producer Niall, because you make sure things continue to flow on the show. Thank you for making sure we had an opportunity to speak with the author of the June book for the book club, which is Yes to You, No to Them. Much love going out to Wallow for taking the time to join us on the program. If you're looking for that inspiration, if you're looking for some some mantras, some things to help you stay focused and get into your discipline bag. You can pick this up. It is available wherever you buy books. I encourage you to like go to an independent bookstore and get that, Black-owned bookstore. Check it out. Get that. And we could talk about it later, but we got to break out of here, man. We got a big show for you tomorrow, too. We got a big show for you for the rest of the week. So remember, we're on our summer schedule. So the Midday Break Room will be with you tomorrow on Thursday. Lots of great stuff to talk about. I want to say thank you to all of our listeners and everybody who's been commenting in the chat. Before we go, I do want to say, hold on. We had Joseph, who said, I'm going to miss a great concert down here in South Florida. Hopefully, they'll have a streaming service for this concert. Yes, Joseph, absolutely. Usually, you could see that. I believe I'll get back to you tomorrow to let you know if you can. Also, Malcolm said, great show today. Malcolm also said, this is why we need WURD. Amen, amen, yes, amen. So he also said earlier, so now they want to go after 6ABC. What would they want to replace it with? Newsmax, my lord. Yes. Joseph also said elections have consequences. Pray for and support Word Radio. Amen. He also gave y'all a shout out. Word has the producers now, Jordan, Fahim, etc. Absolutely, because y'all rocking. Shout out to the team, because the team is teaming. And also, Joseph made mention saying Sister Tiffany SWV's song Rain is a remake of Jaco Pastorius' song Tracy from 1976. You know what? I did know that. I learned that a long time ago. I'm going to have to do a mix about like really interesting and obscure remakes, but I need a little bit more time to prepare so I have all my details and, of course, compile all the music. But I think thank you for recommending that, for mentioning that. And yeah, I only have 20 minutes in the mix. I can't go deep into the Toto bag or I can't go deep into any bag on the mixes, but I go as far as I can in the 20 minutes, and sometimes it's 25. But you didn't hear that from me. But I can't go beyond that. So thank you, Joseph Simmons. Thank you to everybody. Malcolm, Miss Phyllis, Jennifer, everybody. Miss Lily, thank you. Joanne, thank you for everybody who's commented today on the show. We want you to have a peaceful, positive, and productive week. Of course, Super Producer Niall, thank you for all that you do. We got to get out of here, but Al Sharpton is next, y'all. We'll see you tomorrow.

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that all pretenses, deception, denial, or fronting, the time has come to keep it real on Keeping It Real with Reverend Al Sharpton. A very good afternoon to you all across the country. Good morning to our West Coast listeners, and welcome to those listening on Sirius XM. Channel 126, The Urban View, where talk empowers and becomes action. I'm coming to you live from our National Action Network corporate headquarters in New York. And we are opening up the phones. This is Witness Wednesday. Let's call it Witness Wednesday. I need you to give me a witness on what is on your mind and what is in your heart, and how you respond to what's going on. You can do it by calling us at 1-877-532-5797, 1-877-532-5797. Or you can go on the message board, as the mayor's on the message board already saying it was a progressive wave last night. And he says New York City Mayor Zohran Mamdani has the Midas touch. And he's talking about how yesterday was the primaries in New York, and the Democratic Socialist candidates three incumbent congressmen lost their seats. And it's very interesting. Adriana Espiat was defeated by Chevalier. Chevalier. Chevalier defeated Espiat. And many of you that watched the rally or was at the rally, Chevalier was there last Saturday. And and so was Espiat. The mayor brought her and supported her, and she won last night. And text me earlier this morning and said, I'll be there this Saturday. All of you that are in New York, she's coming. She wants to thank the Harlem community for voting for her. She'll be at the rally and be on Politics Nation on Saturday, I understand, from her people. We also saw Claire Valdez. She won her race, open seat of Nidia of Velasquez. Both of them were endorsed by Zohran Mamdani. And we see Brad Lander, who was endorsed by Mamdani, but was not. He's not a Democratic Socialist. He won and unseated Dan Goldman. So it was quite a progressive wave last night. But as always, I raise the question, progressive for who? We want to know where we are in the program. And that's why I'm glad that Daryl Lisa reached out, says, I want to be there. I want to come back, make my commitments. I was there last Saturday. Thank you for your support. So I'm looking forward to seeing her Saturday as well as having her on the show. I want all the New Yorkers, New Jersey, everybody, show up Saturday 9 a.m. to 11 a.m. at Mother Amy Zion to hear her speak, and I'm going to speak on the 250th anniversary. What is the proper way to celebrate it? Because we're on countdown now to the 250th anniversary, July 4th. So I want to get ahead of it, let you know what I think and why. We also see President Trump has canceled the signing of the bipartisan housing bill until his Save America Act is passed. He canceled the housing bill signing event that was scheduled for the day and described
it as a national emergency that they passed the Save America Act. And basically, the Save America Act would require photo ID for federal voting and proof of U.S. citizenship to register. But it faces major Senate obstacles because Republicans have 53 seats and are generally need 60 votes to overcome a filibuster. So there's going to be a problem on that one. This housing bill that he wants to not sign, this bill, it included faster environmental reviews for housing projects. It limits on how many are already built single family homes large Wall Street investors can own. It puts a limit on that, so all of these investors that's been racking up money are dealing with the whole question of single-family homes. They put a limit on that. He won't sign it. I want my Save America app because I want to make sure we clamp down on voting. Now, he'll say voter fraud, but there has been no definition of voter fraud. And I think that is interesting. I see Christopher Jeremiah on the message board saying he tried to target Representative Jeffries, but the blowback was swift. Yeah, that's true. They came at a lot. Jordan Wright won the assembly seat right in the district that Chevalier won against SBI. Held his seat. So I think that if we are to be honest, some of our officials have failed, others did not, and we're going to have to deal with the results of the election. Congressman Kwesi Mfume won his primary in Baltimore, and I had him on the show just last week. And Mfume, I think, has been an effective legislator. That's why I say it doesn't go by age. It goes by agenda. What is the agenda of your congressman? What is the agenda of your U.S. senator? What is the agenda of your mayor, your governor? And it's interesting to me. I said yesterday, and one guy got upset on the message page when I said that how you gonna have a youth leader 14 years older than me. Bernie Sanders is 85 years old, and one guy got upset and said, "Ramal, why you have to say that?" Well, I'm glad you got upset, so let me repeat it. How you gonna have a movement based on age and you got an 85-year-old man leading young white progressives? Nothing wrong with that. Which is why there's also nothing wrong with Jim Clyburn, who's the same age staying in Congress. Same way Maxine Waters, who's 88, stays in Congress. You can't say Bernie is not too old or 85, but Clyburn's too old. They call that a double standard. And some of us ain't going for that. Guy asked me, I like that, Disco Brian saying Jim Clyburn is the sage the left calls Bernie. Yeah, he is definitely the sage. Guys said to me, "Ramal, I listen to your radio show. And you, I see on your social media, you work out every morning. When you gonna retire? When you gonna quit? Don't you get tired? When you gonna quit?" I said, "Yeah, I'm tired. When you gonna get free and equal?" And he looked at me, kind of smiled. I said, "That's when I'll retire. Now, I might not be head of NAND forever, but I'll never stop fighting. I'll never stop being involved in the movement. If I got to form other things, write books, whatever, I'm gonna stay involved, because that's what I do. This is not a season for me. This is a lifetime commitment. You know, some people do it.
I'm going to try this for a minute and then do something else. No, I've been doing this all my life. Since I was appointed by Reverend Bill Jones and Jesse Jackson as youth director of Operation Breadbasket in New York when I was 13. I stopped preaching when I was 4. I've not done nothing else. Don't intend to do nothing else. Then you say I was too young. Now you can say I'm too old. I'm just right. Witness Wednesday, let me know what you think about what's going on. The president saying he's blocking housing till they sign the SAVE Act, which is really to put voting in a nightmare. He's also reacted very strongly to the Democratic primaries here in New York, saying that Mondani is bringing in communists. And we also have from the Chicago mayor, Brandon Johnson, declaring a transformicide crisis, ignores hundreds of black deaths. I'd like to dig into that a little. Let's take a break and open up these phones. A lot to talk about. 1-877-532-5797. 1-877-532-5797. Shopton. Keeping it real. It's Wake Up and Witness Wednesday.

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1: It's Sybil Wilkes with what we need to know. There is a major rhetorical standoff between Washington and Iran. Arriving in Pennsylvania, President Trump issued a severe warning against Iran obtaining nuclear weapons, asserting that doing so would invite massive trouble. While the president claimed on social media that Tehran fully agreed to comprehensive inspections, Iranian officials pushed back, saying there are no plans to allow inspectors at enrichment sites. And the president dismissed their denials, noting that he will let the Strait of Hormuz remain open for now, but retains authority to reinstate a naval blockade if necessary. Local politics front, results are in from New York City's primary night, and Mayor Zoran Mandani announced a major victory for progressive forces as socialist-backed Brad Lander captured the primary for New York's 10th Congressional District. In major upsets for the establishment, Mandani endorsed progressives Claire Valdez and Darazia Avila Chevalier, also secured victories in the 7th and 13th districts, successfully unseating incumbent Democrats. Severe weather remains in this country. A heavy flood threat looms over millions across the central and southern United States. Meteorologists issued a flash flood risk across Kansas, Oklahoma, and northern Texas. The first round of the NBA draft is officially in the books. The Washington Wizards made history by selecting BYU forward AJ Dimbansa with the first overall pick. And the Utah Jazz, followed by snagging Kansas standout Darren Peterson at number 2. And the Memphis Grizzlies drafted Duke Pate protector Cameron Boozer, 3rd, son of the elder Boozer. That's right, Carlos. To subscribe to my free daily newsletter, please visit SybilWilkes.com. For all the news 24/7, go to News1.com. I'm Sybil Wilkes. Be informed, be empowered.
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0: Between 1990 and 2005, Philadelphia was a mecca for music and culture. This is the story told by the people who lived it. This is Beats, Flows, and Neo Soul. The Philadelphia music scene in the 90s and early 2000s was a whole vibe. I mean, the vibe wasn't just about the sound. It was also about the look.
1: Okay, my name is Sarita Scott, and the role that I played was, I was the hairstylist for Neo Soul. Okay, what did a scene look like? What did fashion look like? You

0: At that time, we were trying to figure out how to be natural and how to be sexy. And that was my thing for Duafe. It was to teach people the culture. It was to teach people that they can be as sexy and natural as possible. It was an emergence of natural hair. So it was cornrows. It was Bantu knots. It was lock cultivation. It was two-strand twists. It was honestly threading. It was braiding hair with yarn. I was able to create. People sat in my chair and I was able to thrive in making them look authentically, authentically beautiful.
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0: 1-877-532-5797. 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Let me say, by way of announcements, make sure you watch Politics Nation with Al Sharpton live at 5 p.m. Eastern Time on MS Now, both Saturday and Sunday this week. Certainly, as I said, I'm going to have one of the primary winners in New York that's getting a lot of attention, who was at the rally last Saturday with the person she defeated, Congressman Espiot. She was successful in defeating him and Avelia Chevalier will be there at the rally at the historic Mother AME Zion Church, which is at 137th Street and Lenox Avenue in Harlem. And Chevalier won, and she wants to come and talk to the Harlem community and to the nation about her intention as a Democratic Socialist going to Congress. I will be giving my speech as we go toward the 250th anniversary. I want to use the next two Saturdays on what 250 years should mean to us and not what it is being touted by this president. So make sure you're there 9 a.m. to 11 a.m. at the House of Justice meetings. We're getting ready to go to the House of Justice. I'm almost sure we're only 2 weeks away. The inspectors are there now. We've done all we're supposed to do. The place is up to speed, ready to go. But for the next 2 weeks, we will be at Mother AME Zion, that historic church. You that are not in the New York area, you can meet me or beat me during the rally virtually. You can watch it on Impact Television. You can watch it at nationalactionnetwork.net. 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Get informed and be a part of the movement. And lastly, all roads are leading to Friday, August 28th. As I said earlier, Donald Trump is going to Lincoln Memorial to kick off his 16-day countdown to the 250th anniversary of the country. And he's going to Lincoln Memorial after he had given a no-bid contract to some supporters, business types, and that has messed up the reflecting pool. They're trying to correct it now. That is the sacred ground where Martin Luther King did his I Have a Dream speech 63 years ago. Well, we're going back August 28th, and I want you to be there. You see how many people Trump has there tonight. We got to triple that number to send a message against the voter redistricting and against the expiring of the Affordable Care Act. You must be a part of this march. And to sign up, say I want to be a part of it, all you got to do, and of course we want to restore DEI. All you have to do is go to www.nationalactionnetwork.net. Tell us where you are. We'll tell you if there's buses leaving near you, or you might say, well, I'll organize a bus. How do I do it? How can you help me? Or I'm flying in. Where are we going? We're going right to Lincoln Memorial. That's where we're going. So you can get all the information right at www.nationalactionnetwork.net, or you can call the toll-free number, 1-877-626-4651, 1-877-626-4651. I'm really on this Witness Wednesday. I really am very serious about what we need to do to save what we've already had. And I think they are trying to, in our face, take it from us. I'm talking about Civil Rights Act of 64. They're killing by killing DEI, diversity, equity, and inclusion. And the Voting Rights Act of 65 with this redistricting agenda. We got to stand up and fight back. That's how we got those things in the first place. All right, let me go to the phones. Let me start with Ira in Washington, D.C. Ira.
1: Hey, good evening, Reverend Sharpton. Thanks for taking my call. And I'm sorry to be 6 minutes instead of 5 minutes. I'm on fire today because I have some issues that I need to address. I want people to know about this. One site that folks need to go to is called, on Instagram, called Hey It's Twig. It's HEYITSTWIGE. And that is in reference to armed protests in Grand Rapids, Michigan on 6/26/26. A black man was dragged off by officers who beat him to the ground, and his 13-year-old daughter recorded it on a telephone. And the prosecutor said that anything didn't go wrong, and they did the right thing. And this shows the man was mauled by a dog in his face. And the prosecutor said they did not include the shot to the back of the head, which was, I find, kind of cover-upish. So, I mean, filed charges are not legal against the people that they will be pursued. So that's some craziness. So I need people to go to that site. Hey, it's Twig. And that's one thing. And then another thing is another lady on Instagram called Sharmtesteen on Instagram. And she was talking about 11 white men charged with a race war against a black family because they didn't comply with the craziness that they wanted to do. And it just doesn't make sense, because you go to her site, you see a whole lot of stuff that's been being said and done. And then my last thing, second to last thing, is a trigger warning in Grifton, North Carolina. It really puzzled me. And gentlemen,
0: wait. I'm going to hold you over the break and let you finish. Keeping it real, Sharpton. Be right back.
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0: Hi, this is Dr. James Peterson, the host of Evening Words. 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
5: Aziah Mikaeli. He was

0: his daughter recorded a hate crime on him where the police department came in, knocked him off a bike, beat him up, and let the dog maul his face. She got that on camera. So that's another thing that we got to look at. These hate crimes are coming up because individuals in these new federal government is letting this stuff allow. The young lady that co-signed on it is to bring it to us called Dr. Pepper 4L. That's her name. And she's someone who pointed out that the person who did that, the daughter was an affiliate with the police department, and they brush it under the rug. They try to make sure it didn't come to the forefront. So these things are happening, and we need to address that because they're doing all kind of things, and they're taking property from black people. And in Mississippi, a judge took a fake title and ran with it. In fact, come to find out, this lady owned this 1,300 acres. And they said that she was illegal. They arrested her for defending her property. She's in jail right now because of some craziness, because of people saying that she has no rights. So we got to watch out.
1: They put her in jail under what charge?
0: For saying that she didn't have a property. Her thing is called BIGTAXKING, and that's her cash app. And she's a Mississippi judge with a fake title named Sharon Acock. And she put this lady in jail and hunted her down and put her in jail for defending her 1,300 acres that the white people in Mississippi wanted to take from under her because she would not give it and comply legally. So it's a lot of things that we got going on. People don't understand. We need to investigate and find out why they're doing these things to people, because we know they're trying to take everything and anything from us. I can't defend everybody, but I just want to bring a lightning to the forefront so we'll have an idea of what is going on outside our box, Washington, D.C., Maryland, and New York, where you live at. So we just need to stay vigilant about this stuff. And if I see things that I think that need to be addressed, I'm going to put it up there. I don't like it. I don't know what we can do about this, and we'll do our best to combat this craziness. As it stands, if they do legal stuff, we vote, we'll win. If they do illegal stuff, we're not going to win. If they want to be controllers of craziness because they don't have the sense to understand how people should live. So I'm not going to hold you up in the shop. I'm just in this emotion right now. So let the good times roll, brother.
1: That sounds outrageous. I'm also following this case in Mississippi, outside of Memphis, of the young 1-year-old boy, Cohen, and his family reached out to us. So I'll get more information, but I may be headed to Mississippi next week. Thank you for your call. Let me go to Jonathan in Louisiana. Jonathan, you're keeping it real with Al Sharpton.
2: Hey, well, how you doing? It's a pleasure talking to you on the phone. I'm a long-time listener and first-time caller. So, I got two questions for you.
1: You need to pick up the phone. You're on speakerphone. We can't hear you clearly.
3: All right, Ray, can you hear me?
1: There you go. Yeah, that's perfect. Oh, now he hung up by accident. Well, call us right back. I want to hear what you got to say. In the meantime, let's go to Stanford in Cincinnati, Ohio, to Buzz. Stanford. Oh, wait a minute. Wait, Stanford. Let me go right back to Jonathan. We got Jonathan back. Jonathan.
3: Hey, Ray, can you hear me?
1: I hear you perfectly, yes.
3: Okay, good. Once again, it's a pleasure talking to you on the phone, Rev. Like I said, first time caller, long time listener. I just got two questions for you. My first question is this. So, everywhere you go, you see America celebrating 250th birthday, 250th birthday. It's all over the place. You know, from grocery stores to, it's just everywhere. And you being the voice of reasoning within the civil rights movement and within the black community, what has been the tone within the black community when it comes to us as black folks? Like, how should we feel when it comes to this 250th birthday that America is celebrating? And my second question is this. Patriotism amongst black people. Have black folks been less patriotic since 2020 when George Floyd was unjustly murdered. I just want to kind of get your thoughts. I've been for a very long time, Rev, I've been wanting to talk to you about that.
1: Yeah, very good question. Very good question. Let me say, I think that we must approach the 250th anniversary with truth. And that is that 250 years ago, when the founding fathers, as they call them, went to Philadelphia and signed the Declaration of Independence from King George, they were not talking about us. We were enslaved. We had been enslaved since 1619. They signed that declaration in 1776. What got us where we are now was we fought for the last 250 years and never stopped to have the full recognition and value of our humanity and our citizenship. So the way I think we ought to deal with 250 years is say, yeah, we can celebrate 250 years of our successfully fighting from being chattel slaves to where in 2008 we could make one of us president of the United States, and we're still fighting. So if you want to celebrate a triumph of persistence and consistency of those you had enslaved, I'll celebrate that. But I can't celebrate the independence of people that put my people in chattel slavery, then put them in segregation, and still trying to deny them full rights. But I can celebrate the journey we've taken and proven that we can win if we stay together. So that's the celebration I see. In terms of patriotic, I think we've been more patriotic than anybody. We fought in wars that we had to sleep in segregated barracks and ride in segregated military transportation. And we fought anyhow. We fought this nation's enemies when they treated us like enemies. So there's nobody more patriotic than America, in America, than black folks. Because nobody was subjected by law to what we were subjected to. So I think take the negatives and turn it into our positive story, because it empowers us, it strengthens us, and it lets our children know who we are and the value that we are. You know, the thing, Jonathan, that I'm saying lately is the reason that DeSantis in Florida and other states want to take black history out of the schools is not so our kids won't know the history. That's part of it. They don't want their kids to know the history. Because if their kids, if white kids knew what was done to us in this country, they'd have a different view on DEI. They'd have a different view on reparations. They'd have a different view on voting rights. But they don't know. They don't want their children to know what their grandparents and great-grandparents did. And we must fight to make sure the truth is there. And I think that's how we deal with 250 years, and that's how we deal with patriotism. I don't know any other group in America that would have fought for this country if they were subjected to what we were subjected to, and still are. So don't preach to me about patriotism, because the ones that didn't live up to the rhetoric of the Declaration of Independence were white slave holders, not us. Thank you for your call. Let me go to the board. I had, let me read. Salvatore Ventura says, I love the work you do. I've been watching your work for at least 40 years. Like Bishop Sheen, you were given the gift of gab, and like him, you know how to use it. Well, I suppose you're talking about Bishop Fulton Sheen. I used to read him when I was a youngster. That's a real compliment, and thank you. I've been out here more than 40 years. You've been watching a long time, and I appreciate you sending that message. Let me try to get in one more in Cincinnati. Let's take the break. I'll come right back and go to you next. It is witness. Do I have any witnesses out there? I need a witness. Give me a witness. 1-877-532-5797. Somebody can tell me what's going on in their mind, in their city, how they viewing Mr. Trump and his 250-year party starting tonight. Anniversary party. 1-877-532-5797. Or go to our message page at nationalactionnetwork.net. Let's say

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1: It's Sybil Wilkes with what we need to know. In a historic legislative move, the Senate officially passed a symbolic war powers resolution on Iran. This marks the first time both chambers of Congress successfully approved a joint measure seeking a swift end to the conflict without a formal declaration of war or military authorization. The resolution passed with a narrow 50-48 vote after four crossover Republicans broke ranks to join the Democratic Party. South of the border, an unexpected drop in cartel violence is sweeping through Mexico as the nation co-hosts the global FIFA World Cup. Security analysts report a notable reduction in homicides across several cartel-heavy cities since the tournament kicked off June 11th. Government data shows daily murders recently plummeted to just 27, marking the lowest daily count recorded in a decade and sparking widespread theories that rival syndicates have instituted a quiet World Cup truce. In public health enforcement, federal agents dismantled one of the largest healthcare fraud schemes in American history. The FBI confirmed that Florida businessman Ibrahim Khaldun İlmi successfully arrested in Turkey and extradited back to Miami. He was wanted by federal prosecutors for his alleged ringleader involvement in a massive, sophisticated criminal ring that systematically defrauded Medicare out of a staggering $3.7 billion. And finally, cinematic horror fans have a major milestone to celebrate. Lionsgate officially greenlit a highly anticipated remake of the 1999 found footage masterpiece, The Blair Witch Project. While tight plot details are being kept strictly under wraps, the highly anticipated cinematic reboot is officially scheduled to hit theaters nationwide September 24th, 2027. To subscribe to my free daily newsletter, please visit SybilWilkes.com. For all the news 24/7, go to news1.com. I'm Sybil Wilkes. Be informed, be empowered.
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5: This is Freedom Journeys, celebrating the lives of 250 phenomenal Philadelphians.
6: My name is Blondell Reynolds Brown. For 20 years, I served as the at-large member of the Philadelphia City Council. I was the second African-American woman to serve as an at-large member in the City Council of Philadelphia, following the Honorable Augusta Alexander Clark. Gussie Clark was an unapologetic, unrelenting advocate for public education and the funding of public education. She went from being a publishing assistant, and then at the age of 40, she had the audacity to go back to school as a working mother to get her law degree at Temple University. So she's pretty extraordinary. Brilliant debater. You needed to come prepared. She would make sure you knew what you were talking about. Many of the barriers she endured, my mother endured, and women of my generation are still enduring. We just be about it and pursue those dreams that will make our heart happy. I was a mother, a new mother, and I'd taken my daughter to the Democratic National Convention at 3 months old. And Gussie, she pulled me over and she said, "Blondell, you need to put an undershirt on that baby." You would think it's common sense, you know, the air-conditioned room. I would remember being so grateful. Gussie was a trailblazer and a pioneer, and she walked on a tightrope backwards too, with high heels on, blindfolded. And that's what I did for 20 years in City Council. And she was a role model in that way, because she could do it. I knew I could do it. During City Council, I started a tradition of celebrating extraordinary women. Guess who my first awardee was? Councilwoman Augusta Clark. I would have not been in Philadelphia City Council but for Councilwoman Augusta Clark carving that path for me. And yes, I was very, very intentional surrounding myself with young people. Young people who are smarter than me, young people who bring skill sets I don't have, young people who have drive and ambition. And Catherine Gilmore Richardson was all of that. The youngest woman ever elected to the Philadelphia City Council and the youngest majority leader, female, ever. For our city to pause and celebrate 250th is a big deal. We've come a mighty long way, but we got a mighty long way to go.
5: You've been listening to Freedom Journeys, celebrating the lives of 250 phenomenal Philadelphians. This vignette was brought to you by the Office of Councilmember Cindy Bass.
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1: And I have tears in my eyes, Rev, because this is a narrative that this generation, they need to know and they need to hear that a black man who's lived a history of the entire civil rights movement, to everyone who was assassinated, to everyone who joined in March, to every individual who never seen the fact that we got the right to vote because they became strange fruit. I have these tears in my eyes today, Reverend.
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0: It's Witness Wednesday. Let me go to our message board. Danielle Jones is writing, why is Trump's administration, why is it actively seeking to halt local reparation programs such as the one in Evanston, Illinois, arguing that these initiatives are unconstitutional and racially discriminatory? I was born in Evanston. You know, I'm so glad you sent that to me. I had the mayor of Evanston, who's white, on Politics Nation on Sunday night. They had began a process of reparations for those who had been discriminated against in terms of property and housing, bank loans and all, in the last 60 years. They didn't even go back to slavery yet. And the Trump administration has said that's discriminatory and gone into federal court to stop them. It's right now. This is not some of y'all that run around talking about reparations and ain't doing no reparations work. This was a beginning of a reparations test with Evanston, Illinois, a white mayor. And they had already given out a certain amount of reparations in terms of that limited period of time, calling it reparations. And the Trump administration is against that. But you got some people running around here talking about, I'm for reparations, I ain't about voting. Well, that's what you get. That's what you get. You ain't for reparations, you're for ducking from doing any work and any struggle. Let me be real straight up. You are using rhetoric and loud talking and mean speech to cover up that you don't want to really organize and work. Because if you wanted reparations, you'd be dealing with Evanston like I did Sunday night. And like this person is. Because if you can't get reparations on outright housing for the last 60 years, that this city began paying blacks, and you're not there supporting that, then you ain't serious about reparations. You're just using that as a shield. You know, it's like when I was in school, when a guy's scared to fight somebody, man, don't mess with me, man. Don't even talk to me about that. Look, man, you ain't nothing to talk about. And that's how you run around selling wolf tickets. We got to vote, we got to march, we got to organize, we got to do whatever's necessary if we're going to really get reparations. Well, I ain't voting. No check, no vote. Well, who's going to give you the check? Donald Trump? You can't be that stupid. I mean, think about that. No check, no vote. And who's going to write the check? Trump, right? Who's fighting against reparations in Evanston right now. Oh, but you ain't mad at Trump. All right, let's go to Stanford in Cincinnati, Ohio. Stanford. Hello.
1: Yes, sir. Rep, how you doing?
0: Let me call you back. Who's it? I'm good. How are you? I'm on my radio show.
1: I'm in Cincinnati. I think I called about houses. The city of Cincinnati taking black people property. And then I just heard a gentleman saying a lady, they taking her property. Cincinnati still doing the same stuff. Using the law to steal their property. But one thing...
0: using the law in what way? How do they justify that?
1: Well, they came up with something called a housing court. They use a couple of people. A guy named Dieters was a prosecutor, a Republican. Aptap is the mayor now. A guy named Cranley for a housing court to target, to take black people property, because they said they were going to certain areas, not the white area, just the black area, which is discriminant. So they got that going. Then they had something called vacant building permit. The vacant building permit is for factories. But since they want to do something for black people to take their property, they got a they build a permit. They charge you $1,000 for you to fix up your house. You got to give them $1,000 this year. Next year, you give them $2,000 on up. Well, they only had one. Now they got two because of one of the city council member named Jeffries voted to put another one in for more misery. But it's a company called Campaign Zero. They go all over the United States. You ever heard of them?
0: I've heard the name, yes.
1: Yes, sir. Campaign Zero go all over the United States and do monitoring factors on different things. Well, they did a monitor factors on the City of Cincinnati Police Department and what they've been doing. What they came up with, they started in 2009 and up to present time, 2026. What they came up with, 80% of black individuals driving the car or walking were jail, ticketed, put in jail, or whatever.
0: Mm.
1: With us only being maybe 30% of the population. On the white side, it was only 17% driving or walking, which that tell you something wrong. So they did that report and gave it to the City of Cincinnati and told them what they came up with. And all the officials said, it got to be wrong. First thing they said, nobody said nothing to them and didn't let them know. Well, the young man on Channel 5 told me, yes, I did. I told you everything, what was going on and that, and these are the facts. And they used Cincinnati police information, how they stopped you, what all that. Now, it do bleed over to the housing part because they would put warrants on individuals without them knowing it for their property, where police would pull up on you and say, you got a warrant for your property and handcuff you, take you in, hoping that the police had a bad day. Or if you a person don't have a record, he says, sir, this is my property. I ain't did nothing to get a warrant. And then the argument start and happen to get shot. Then
0: wow.
1: The city hit his property. So it called Campaign Zero, and 80% of blacks are getting suffering on compared to 17%. And even if they said going to the white section, they let them go.
0: Right.
1: So need somebody to look at this along with the housing stuff. When the mayor and his Democrat and Cranley was a Democrat, and then Peters was a Republican, they came up with this housing court to get you in the court to scare you, put you in jail, put a monitor on your leg, and then you give up the property free.
0: Right. That's a real trick. Now we need to look into this. Because I'm hearing this in more than Cincinnati. This is a pattern of stealing our property because ownership is wealth, and they cannot, there needs to be a real focus on this. I'm glad you raised that. Thank you, Sanford. Stay tuned because I'm going to try to get our legal teams on how we can deal with this legislatively, which again is why we've got to straighten out this vote. If we get the majority of the House back, we can do some legislation on how they're using this to rob our property ownership. James in Atlanta, Georgia. James.
2: Yes, sir. How's it going, Reverend Sharpton?
0: I'm doing fine. How are you?
2: It's great. Hey, Reverend Sharpton, I've got two subjects I'd like to briefly speak on. You know, the two or three. It's maybe 3 weekends ago, you had the current Democratic governor of New Jersey on, Mikey Sherrill.
0: Yeah.
2: I know you discussed with her what the protesting around Delaney Hall. I was hoping you could, you know, get a quick question in about the World Cup the fans being transported, and they were charging $150, you know, to transport back and forth.
0: I know that she and Mandani have gotten on that issue and was getting lower fees, but I thought this was outrageous, and I think he or she may be on the program this week. I know I'm having on the young lady that won the congressional seat, but I will find a way to get one of them on it and deal with that, because it's atrocious. I mean, everybody's into the World Cup, but what people are being charged on the New Jersey Transit to get to the stadium is ridiculous, and it's clearly classing people out of being able to go of a certain income level.
2: Yeah, but she came out and explained why. She said that FIFA is projected to make a profit of around $11 billion.
0: Right.
2: And to transport people back and forth for whatever number of days, 40, 50,000 people or more, will cost approximately, she said, $30 to $35 million. And FIFA was not willing to pick up that cost. And she says she refused to put that cost on the back of the taxpayers of New Jersey. That's why they were charging $150. But within the last couple of weeks, corporations have stepped in and donated. So they brought the cost down to around $90, $100, somewhere thereabouts. So they may have gotten it down further since then. But that's why they were charging that.
0: Yeah, let me check how far down they've gotten. I know I talked to her the time you talking. I had her on the show a few weeks ago, and then I had a cup of tea with her not long ago. Let me see where that is. I really, it was outrageous, and for FIFA to say they don't care, they're not covering none of that cost, was absolutely ridiculous. Yeah, you ready?
2: Let me speak on one other subject regarding the Prime Minister of Italy.
0: Right.
2: The Prime Minister of Italy, what is happening with a current occupant of the Oval Office and the Prime Minister of Georgia Meloni? Because what happened last week at the G7, in which, you know, it was known that they took pictures together with the group pictures, whatever, and he came out and said to the Italian media that, you know, she begged him to take a picture with him. And she had to go before the mic and tell the world that, you know, he lied on her. And
0: right.
2: So what happened with that, the foreign minister of Italy, they had worked for months to set up a business science innovation conference in Miami. The foreign minister immediately canceled his visitation. They immediately canceled that conference. So we're looking at the reputation of the United States just being sabotaged. And you look, and when you call out your ally, you demean your ally like that before their own people. This is, it's going to take a long time if it is possible to repair these relationships that are being destroyed.
0: Now, it is a global embarrassment when we let this guy get away with it.
2: Absolutely
0: right. Let's take a break. Be right back. It is Witness Wednesday. Marcia Barrow is saying Mayor Zoran Kwame Mandani is doing a fabulous job at 34 years old. He definitely is. Hallelujah. He was at the rally last Saturday. He's already been the more Saturday.

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1: It's Sybil Wilkes with what we need to know. A federal judge officially halted the controversial Trump administration initiative aimed at tightening restrictions on food stamp purchases. Health Secretary Robert F. Kennedy Jr. and Agriculture Secretary Brooke Rollins partnered on an initiative allowing states to ban SNAP recipients from buying sugary drinks and candy. However, the court ruled the Department of Agriculture completely lacked the legal authority to approve these state-level pilot waivers, delivering a major legal victory to low-income families across Colorado, Iowa, Nebraska, Tennessee, and West Virginia. On the security front, heavy federal prison sentences are being handed down following a violent assault on an ICE detention facility south of Dallas. The ringleader, Benjamin Song, received a 100-year sentence for opening fire and wounding a police officer, while several co-conspirators were handed 50-year terms on terrorism charges. Prosecutors successfully argued the premeditated assault constituted domestic terrorism inspired by Antifa ideology, while critics claim the sentences are dangerously excessive. Tensions are expected to boil over on Capitol Hill as President Trump arrives to meet with Republican senators. The president intends to pressure lawmakers into backing his Save America Voting Act and his current controversial Iran peace framework, while multiple GOP senators remain furious over Trump unfreezing billions in Iranian assets. Finally, Google is injecting massive capital into the independent film scene. The tech giant announced a $75 million partnership with acclaimed studio A24 to develop cutting-edge AI-powered filmmaking workflows alongside Google's elite DeepMind research unit. 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I'm Sybil Wilkes. 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

0: Between 1990 and 2005, Philadelphia was a mecca for music and culture. This is the story told by the people who lived it. This is Beats, Flows, and Neo Soul.
1: My name is Jeffrey Page. I was a student at the University of the Arts in Philadelphia, which is now unfortunately closed. But I was a student at the University of the Arts from 98 to 2002. You know, coming from Indiana, I was very much so a 90s hip hop young man. So anything before 90s hip hop, and I also enjoyed 80s hip hop. So anything before 90s and 80s hip hop, I really didn't care about that music. And Philly kind of thrusted me into that world in such a magnificent way, and it changed the way that I view the world. I was there when Bilal released Sister Soul, you know, like I was there when before Jill released her first album. You know, I was there, you know, before Jaguar released her first album. So all of this stuff just kind of sunk into the bones of who I am. It kind of thrusted me into appreciating so many other areas of music, of dance, of theater. And so that's what Philadelphia's music scene did for me as an audience member.
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0: 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All right, let's go to Disco Brian in Philadelphia, WURD. Disco Brian, let me read Evangelist Ramsey's writing. Good afternoon, Reverend Sharpton and Nan family. My God keeps on blessing me. The more folk hate and scheme against me, the more favor and grace God gives me. Psalms 35, I am covered. And she reminded everybody, DEI week at 126. It's the 126th week that they, and Evangelist Ramsey, one of the leaders of it, have been picking the offices of of Ackman, who started the whole fight against DEI, 787 11th Avenue, 12 noon. Be there, be square, she says. But Ackman, 126 weeks. God bless.
2: That's, wow.
0: I mean, we got some real troops, that real fighters like Evangelist Ramsey. All right, go ahead, Brian. You on the air.
3: Hey, Rev. For that's beautiful. Kudos to Evangelist Ramsey. For Black Music History Month, Norman Whitfield and Barrett Strong wrote the song Smiling Faces Sometimes in 1971.
0: Yeah.
3: The song was originally recorded by The Temptations, but the better-known hit single that made it to number three later that year was by a group called The Undisputed Truth. Interesting name. Interesting name. Maybe the Nan Change Choir, Rev, should play it before the Saturday Action Rally this week. The lyrics are just so poignant. Smiling faces sometimes pretend to be your friend, and they show no traces of the evil that lurks within. Smiling faces sometimes don't tell the truth. They tell lies, and I got proof. Beware of the handshake that hides the snake. Beware of the pat on the back. It might just hold you back. And, Rev, those lyrics really... I've been crying. 'Cause the bad news from last night is that the leftist cult DSA is real. And again, to your listeners listening, I was a member of DSA in 2021. I used to go do food drives in Queens. I was inspired to join by AOC. And once I started asking questions about why they were so hostile to MVP Harris on their social media accounts, I was quietly shown the door and told this is a Marxist organization and that my comments were not welcome, okay? So it's a leftist cult, it's real, and it's gaining momentum. They are anti-Kamala Harris, DSA is anti-Hakeem Jeffries, it is anti-black leadership unless the black candidates support the DSA agenda. And what is that agenda again? DSA blames NATO for Putin's genocidal war on Ukraine. DSA opposes Taiwan's independence from the Chinese Communist Party, as well as many other things that are oppositional to democratic power globally. Now, the good news from last night is that Richie Torres, Greg Meeks, Yvette Clark, Grace Ming, and Hakeem Jeffries all won their seats. The quote-unquote establishment candidates. So, thank you for winning those seats. And congratulations to Mayor Mamdani and his clones, who succeeded in primarying all those terrible establishment Democrats who spent their time in Congress fighting Trump. Rev, Daria Lisa's victory is being celebrated by her dear friend, Hassan Piker, who came to New York on social media. They have video footage of this, to give her a big hug. And Piker had some really choice words last night, Rev. I'm quoting directly. He looked at the camera and said, "Hey, Richie Torres, you probably won, you piece of S." I was coming for you, but you got lucky this time. I'll see you in two, MF-er. And he said, I just want to point out that a 32-year-old organizer just took out the effing Congressional Hispanic Caucus chair with a campaign that the effing incumbent ran. He's talking about Adriano Espaillat, talking about how she said, F Kamala Harris. That's where America's at right now. That's what time it is. Let's keep it real, end quote. So, Rev, your radio show is called Keeping It Real. Do you have any comments for Daria Lisa's dear millionaire Marxist influencer, Hassan Piker, about his taunting and intimidating black gay leader representing New York, Richie Torres, or any of the other black leaders in New York who are on Hassan Piker's S list?
0: Well, let me say this. Let me quote the philosopher, musical, I think, innovator. Let me take my break so I can say this right. Let's take a break. We'll be right back. Keeping it real. Shot. Be right back.

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12: White people go around, it seems to me, with a very carefully suppressed terror of black people. They don't know what the black face hides. They're sure it's hiding something. What it's hiding is American history. What it's hiding is what white people know they have done and are doing. White people know one thing. They know they would not like to be black here.
11: James Baldwin is a name we will never forget in literature and civil rights. Born August 2, 1924 in Harlem, New York, Baldwin emerged as a profound voice of his generation. He fearlessly addressed the complex intersections of race, sexuality, and identity while adeptly writing about social injustices. An essay

0: Black LGBTQ ancestors. 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

Keeping it real, keeping it real. I'm your host, Reverend Al Sharpton. Don't forget Politics Nation. I'm already booking people on what this 250th anniversary will mean, on what is going on with the SAVE Act, this president refusing to sign the legislation passed until they pass the SAVE Act.

0: Act, which would put voter ID into voting. And they passed the housing bill. He won't pass it. I'm going to have on some of the senators. Don't miss this week's Politics Nation with Al Sharpton, live at 5 p.m. Eastern Time on MS Now. And, of course, I am clearly disturbed on a lot of what is going on in areas that we have been talking about. Let me also encourage you to come to the Saturday Action Rally. You that are in New York, New Jersey, Connecticut. It's right there in Harlem, 137th and Lenox, the historic Mother Amy Zion Church. We're there another 2 weeks, then we're moving into our headquarters. Some of you have seen Associated Press did a whole thing on our new headquarters yesterday all over the country. But be there. We're going to have the winner of the congressional race in Harlem, others there. And I'm going to give my message on how we ought to be dealing with this 250th anniversary and where we go from here. And obviously, one of the highlights will be August 28th, where I want a number much bigger than what Trump's going out in Lincoln Memorial tonight. I want us to really show a real national mobilization around redistricting, around the Affordable Care Act, around DEI. August 28th, go to the website now at nationalactionnetwork.net. Say, I'm coming. How do I get there? I'm in a certain city. How do I deal with it? I'll organize a bus if you can help me, or I'm flying in. Where do I go? Go to our National Action Network site. All right, Disco Bryant, I was getting ready to say, you asked me about Piker, and I was getting ready to say there's a Brooklyn rapper philosopher, Brooklyn, New York, where I'm from, called Jay-Z. And Jay-Z said, I got 99 problems. Well, I got 99 problems. Piker ain't one of them. I would not waste my airtime and your precious time worrying about Piker. Everybody know what he is. Everybody deals with what he is that wants to deal with him. I don't. What I'm dealing with is the fact that this young lady came to our rally, came to the office to talk to me. She is now the congresswoman, candidate for the Democratic Party. It is likely that she will win. And then we will have Congresswoman Chevalier. I want to talk to her and have her talk to the community like I let her do last Saturday. I don't care what Piker said. I want to know how we're going to deal with making Hakeem Jeffries speaker. I want to know how we're going to deal with the issues that affect our community like redistricting and all. And I think that if we are wise, we will not let the presence of people that are basically entertainers distract us from substantive work. Now, I could very easily, Brian, curse and stomp and be mad at her for standing next to Piker. But whether I like it or not, for the next 2 years, she's going to be the congresswoman over the district our headquarters is in, and tens of thousands of others. I'd rather have an adult conversation, get commitments, and hold responsible than be arguing about some Piker guy. That's my response. Is Brian there?
1: If I could. I watched Claire's victory party, one of the other Mamdani's electeds, endorsed, king-making electeds. I watched her victory party, and I heard these huge chants, free, free Palestine, free, free Palestine. And never at any of these events, Rev, mostly white people, by the way, mostly. Do we ever hear any chants about civil rights or voting rights for Black Americans? And, you know, on the question of Palestine, yes, Palestine, let it be free from the occupation and from Hamas and from Islamic Jihad. But, Rev, can we not also say, can we not also come up with some chants for Black American liberation?
0: Oh, you're absolutely right. You're absolutely right.
1: And thank you.
0: And we'll do that August 28th and everywhere else we go. Again, I don't disagree that there is some, let's say, selectivity in some on the left. But I'm more focused on using my energy on making sure that we put our slogans out there ourselves. That's why we have the march August 28th. I think if we spend our lives reacting to what others don't do, then we don't have enough time and energy to do it ourselves. If we do it right, they will have to react to us rather than we react to them. When they killed George Floyd and we organized and mobilized around the country, even Donald Trump, everybody had to react to us. We are only flattering them by wasting our time reacting to them. All right.
1: Thank
0: you for your call. Let's go to Jerry in Cincinnati, Ohio. Jerry. Is Jerry there?
2: Yes, I'm here. Hey, Reverend
0: okay.
2: Al.
0: Hey.
2: Well, I like listening to Brian. He made that interesting point, which I was calling something similar to that, when he said you don't hear about chanting but about Black folks. So that's where I was looking at the Constitution. You know, there's some revisions that need to be made, because every so many years you have to go back and revisit the voting rights and other things pertaining to us, and it needs, once and for all, it needs to be established that, you know, everybody's created equal. We have a right to vote, so we shouldn't have to keep revisiting it once every 10 years or 3 years, so that we, and signing off on it. This should already be instilled or instituted in the Constitution. You know, the only people that we basically is not having to revisit anything, that's white folks. And like you said, we're out there, we're campaigning for everybody else, but our rights. And then we're back at Jim Crow. Look at Massachusetts. I heard the other guy talking about, unless that was Brian, talking about the housing situation against the guy from United, in Cincinnati. When you're talking about the housing, we'll look at what they're doing, outside developers. They come into the Black neighborhood, and in Cincinnati, the downtown, the homes, the condos, buildings are going for $1 million. Well, who has that money? So, therefore, Black folks, you know, once you come in and you undo everything, then you run them out to other neighborhoods. But then who's on the city council? Well, it's Black people that's been on city council in Cincinnati. So, how was that allowed? And somebody said Cranley, but I thought Cranley was out of office, but somebody was a millionaire, or they came into the money. So that's the problem that I'm having with Trump, is that he can demand and say what he wants to, but it takes 2/3 of the Senate. I don't know if I heard that on your show, 2/3 of the Senate and the majority of the House or what have you has to vote. Ain't nobody been voting. He's been making all the decisions. So that's the problem I'm having. And they need to revise the Constitution to say that a sitting president will not remain in office when he has committed treason, whether it's Congress or whoever's in control, and it's obvious where this man is taking votes, where he's threatening, where he's in bed with Putin and whatever else that he's doing, stealing money. But that should be acknowledged, that the sitting president has been, how you going, and then he's going to threaten the Supreme Court justices, which Clarence Thomas has sold all the Black people out for money. Like James Brown said, sold me out for chicken change. He just sold our voting rights. You know what I mean? And I can go on, but those are some of the things.
0: No, I think what you're saying, Jerry, is correct. what baffles me is not what they're saying or doing for us, is that we're not saying or doing nothing for ourselves. That's right. What baffles me. We got to beg people to come to a rally, beg people to come to a march. So in reality, we're asking people to stand up for us when we ain't stand up for ourselves. Once we stand up for ourselves in history, they had to then deal with us and get in line or get out of our way. We've had radical white movements before. You had the hippies and the yippies in the 60s, but they had to join the civil rights movement because we was moving. You had this, and you had SDS. You've always had a white left. They're stronger now, and we got to be stronger too. But I'm not waiting on somebody else to speak up for me.
2: That's right.
0: I got a voice of my own, and I'm gonna make it heard. All right. Thank you for your call. Good work, Jerry. Let's take a break. Be right back. Keeping it real. Shopton, be right back. Keeping it real. Keeping it real.
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4: It's Sybil Wilkes with what we need to know. There is a major rhetorical standoff between Washington and Iran. Arriving in Pennsylvania, President Trump issued a severe warning against Iran obtaining nuclear weapons, asserting that doing so would invite massive trouble. While the president claimed on social media that Tehran fully agreed to comprehensive inspections, Iranian officials pushed back, saying there are no plans to allow inspectors at enrichment sites. And the president dismissed their denials, noting that he will let the Strait of Hormuz remain open for now, but retains authority to reinstate a naval blockade if necessary. Local politics front, results are in from New York City's primary night, and Mayor Zoran Mandani announced a major victory for progressive forces as socialist-backed Brad Lander captured the primary for New York's 10th congressional district. In major upsets for the establishment, Mandani endorsed progressives Claire Valdez and Darazia Avila Chevalier, also secured victories in the 7th and 13th districts, successfully unseating incumbent Democrats. Severe weather remains in this country. A heavy flood threat looms over millions across the central and southern United States. Meteorologists issued a flash flood risk across Kansas, Oklahoma, and northern Texas. The first round of the NBA draft is officially in the books. The Washington Wizards made history by selecting BYU forward AJ Dimbansa with the first overall pick. And the Utah Jazz, followed by snagging Kansas standout Darren Peterson at number 2. And the Memphis Grizzlies drafted Duke Pate protector Cameron Boozer, 3rd, son of the elder Boozer. That's right, Carlos. To subscribe to my free daily newsletter, please visit SybilWilkes.com. For all the news 24/7, go to News1.com. I'm Sybil Wilkes. 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

0: were many that were enslaved that left the plantation, said I'm free, and were recaptured and re-enslaved because the laws said that. Without them signing the laws that we fought for, how should we have gotten free?
1: Sharpton keeps it real.
0: Because you're raising things that you haven't thought out. There were slave rebellions that did. All right, then give me the answer. You haven't answered me yet. If you thought it out, give me the answer.
1: Asking the tough questions.
2: Well, see, here's the thing. I called and made a statement. Now you.
0: No, but I'm questioning your statement. You can question mine. You can question any statement I make. You can question any statement. Whoa. You can question any statement I make, but you cannot call here and tell me don't question the statement you make, brother.
3: Brother's gonna work it out.
1: Be a part of the conversation. Just keep it real. Live from the National Action Network corporate headquarters in New York, keeping it real. And now, America's number one civil rights leader, the Reverend Al Sharpton.

0: am your host, Reverend Al Sharpton, 1-877-753-2597, 1-877-753-2597. And of course, you can go on the message board at nationalactionnetwork.net. And let me see, this Martise Chisholm from Memphis, Tennessee. And that's one of our great workers down there. I know who Martise is. Says, when the Democrats understand that Democratic base are sick and tired of hearing Democrats saying, no, we can't, the seniority Democrats are going to lose to a new candidate because they are a change. I agree with that. Thank you for that, Martise. I think that people don't want to know what they can't do. People want to know what they can do and what you're calling them to do. I absolutely agree with that. And I think they... she also says the younger generation isn't a seniority generation. They don't stay on the jobs 40 years like we did. When Democrats tell voters to stick with incumbents because they've earned seniority, it doesn't work anymore. It doesn't, because first of all, you've got to show that seniority is going to get us results. And I believe that we ought to sustain seniority if they are going to get us results. Let's go to Mr. Wells in Metaverse. Mr. Wells.
1: Good afternoon, Reverend Al.
0: Good afternoon.
1: Good afternoon, Reverend Al. Hey, quickly, I know, and I hope this won't be a contentious conversation, but I have to tap in when I'm talking to individuals about public policy. This is a commercial platform, but we discuss a lot about local dollars, state dollars, federal dollars. I need to ask you a question about Cincinnati, and then I want to have it. Are you looking to come to Cincinnati to have some conversation with the community? Because Lincoln Ware said as much today early on his show that you were looking, you might come to Cincinnati for a conversation. Is that accurate?
0: Yeah, I am. That's accurate.
1: Okay. Now I got to ask you another thing, and this is about you all's business as a NAN organization. Will NAN ever adopt a policy that if you're an elected official, if you're elected local, state, or federal, you cannot hold office with NAN as a board of director? Will that ever come up?
0: It has not come up. What would be the basis of saying that?
1: Let me tell you why. We're having a conversation now. I've been in Iraq, you on talk radio, for at least 20 years. Some individuals in NAN, like Cecil Thomas, he's one. He's the president. Bobby Hilton, Cecil's been elected several times, all right? Mr. Hilton has been the chief of staff for the county commissioner who pretty much got primary. They are in an advocacy group, and then they sit where public policy is being made. I've been around long enough to criticize Cecil because we were on the ballot 21 years ago, and Hilton, they don't like hearing it, but these people pay tax. I'm a Republican. I voted for Trump. I gave him money. Right now in my inbox, I got the Democrats begging me. I see Carol King in my inbox. I see Julius Dreyfus begging for Sherrod Brown because I give money to the GOP. The Dem comes asking me to give him money. I look at my email every day, Reverend Sharpton. So people need to slow down. If you've made mistakes on that side of the aisle, the propaganda, be accountable for your record. Because right now, we're having a conversation about reparations.
0: Wait a minute, why not? Before you go to reparations, and we'll go there, you still haven't addressed to me why we should raise that if you're an elected official, you cannot be on the board of NAN.
1: Have you ever heard how people, when Bobby Hilton or Cecil come saying, I'm
0: Bobby
1: not
0: Hilton,
1: speaking for NAN.
0: Wait a minute, whoa. Bobby Hilton and Cecil are not on the board and never have been on the board of NAN. They had chapters.
1: I'm talking about that's what I'm talking about, local chapters.
0: Well, that is not what you said. You said your question was whether I've had a policy of people that are on the board of National Action Network can hold elected office. And you're naming people that were never on the board. Well, you say that.
1: I understand it.
0: Say that. You don't mislead people on your question, act like I'm not answering it. Say that. Most people listening right now all over the country that's in there and they don't even know who you're talking about because they don't live in Cincinnati. You're talking about the Cincinnati chapter. Is that correct?
1: That's fine. I'm talking.
0: No. I asked you a question. Is that correct?
1: I said that's accurate. I agree.
0: Okay.
1: I concur. Yes.
0: Okay.
1: Somebody let's not fall out about that. I mean, I'm talking about Cincinnati.
0: Well, I'm not falling out. I'm correcting the question. If because I thought you were talking about somebody on the national board. But go ahead.
1: Okay. No, it's local. It's the greater Cincinnati Nan is that.
0: Right.
1: It's the greater Cincinnati Nan. All right. So I'm saying that we've had issues with public policy for a long time in Cincinnati, and guess what we got going on in Cincinnati? Someone is trying to take this same pivot. The young lady's name is Robin Ruth Simmons. She did First Repair is the name of the organization. She was on Evanston Alderman for 2017 to 2021. She says she's doing local reparations nationally, and they're connecting it to the cannabis money and taking the first $10 million off the top and putting the African America's evidence calling that reparations. That is not classical reparations. That is a redirect of public resources is why they getting sued. And people need to stop it.
0: Wait a minute. They're taking what? They're redirecting $10 million.
1: Yes, sir. Listen to me. In Cincinnati, with cannabis money, somebody's figuring out a strategy of redirecting cannabis money to African Americans for some whatever argument and some longitudinal disenfranchisement. They're sending cannabis money to housing for black people and calling it reparations. We got it going on in Cincinnati, and I've called him out about it. That is not reparations. That young lady, and she's probably well-intentioned, her name is Robin Ruth Simmons, First Repair. The first $10 million of cannabis money in Evanston, they're redirecting and for African Americans on housing, saying it's reparations. That is not classical reparations, and we know it's not. That's why they're not getting sued for reparations. They're getting sued to redirecting taxpayer dollars that's coming from cannabis money and giving to African Americans. So we'll know it's not reparations, not the classical reparations. And I tried to call this week to have a conversation with them about that. Because if you look at the map that they're doing, Reverend Sharpton, that is not reparations. It's not what Encobra did. Look, it's just not. And people are being always then look, you're redirecting local money, just cannabis money on taxation, and saying give the first money off the top to black people because they were harmed. Come on now. Then when we had this conversation, folks get upset at Wells. Well, why are we misleading people about what is reparations and how that money, where it's coming from, where it's going to benefit black people? It's just not so. And then when we have a real talk conversation, Wells, you ain't supporting them. If the black woman's our point, she's our point. Just like what happened in Texas with Carmelo.
0: Well, let me ask you a question.
1: Yes, sir.
0: Do you agree then that people that have voted and put people in office that said that, you know, we got to end war. Let's use that as an example. And if I get in office, I'm going to make sure I'm against war. Do you think that we should not support them?
1: Come again? You say if somebody's elected, they get into, we get some.
0: Somebody's running for office and say,
1: yes, sir.
0: We just had some congressional races here last night. And they say, I'm against all wars. I'm against wars. And they go with wars. Should we not support them again since they misled us?
1: Are you talking about how you going to operate yourself? How I'm going to operate?
0: I asked you. I don't need to ask me how I operate. I asked you how you think.
1: But you're being hypothetical. Let me tell you, with my candidate.
0: I thought you were being hypothetical.
1: No. But the one I voted for, DJT, and I told people, go look at what he said on his platform, 1 through 20. A lot of his stuff,
0: I did not ask you what he said on his platform. I asked you I will not allow you to deviate my question. I said if somebody's running, like we have, because I don't deal with deviations. I said if somebody was running, and I'll use an example, the elections last
1: year,
0: DJT wasn't running last night. You duck when somebody confronts you and are not intimidated by your nonsense, sir. Every time you call and I come right back at you, you start withering and going all because you can't answer the question. You can call local people into account and vote for Donald Trump, who is a certified liar by his own admission. So come on. Good try. But don't work here. Wrong show. Let's take a break. Be right back. Keeping it real. Sharpton. Keep it.
2: Be right back.
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4: It's Sybil Wilkes with what we need to know. In a historic legislative move, the Senate officially passed a symbolic war powers resolution on Iran. This marks the first time both chambers of Congress successfully approved a joint measure seeking a swift end to the conflict without a formal declaration of war or military authorization. The resolution passed with a narrow 50-48 vote after four crossover Republicans broke ranks to join the Democratic Party. South of the border, an unexpected drop in cartel violence is sweeping through Mexico as the nation co-hosts the global FIFA World Cup. Security analysts report a notable reduction in homicides across several cartel-heavy cities since the tournament kicked off June 11th. Government data shows daily murders recently plummeted to just 27, marking the lowest daily count recorded in a decade and sparking widespread theories that rival syndicates have instituted a quiet World Cup truce. In public health enforcement, federal agents dismantled one of the largest healthcare fraud schemes in American history. The FBI confirmed that Florida businessman Ibrahim Khaldun Ilni successfully arrested in Turkey and extradited back to Miami. He was wanted by federal prosecutors for his alleged ringleader involvement in a massive, sophisticated criminal ring that systematically defrauded Medicare out of a staggering $3.7 billion. And finally, cinematic horror fans have a major milestone to celebrate. Lionsgate officially greenlit a highly anticipated remake of the 1999 found footage masterpiece, The Blair Witch Project. While tight plot details are being kept strictly under wraps, the highly anticipated cinematic reboot is officially scheduled to hit theaters nationwide September 24th, 2027. To subscribe to my free daily newsletter, please visit SybilWilkes.com. For all the news 24/7, go to news1.com. I'm Sybil Wilkes. Be informed, be empowered.
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0: Between 1990 and 2005, Philadelphia was a mecca for music and culture. 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
1: My name is Dee Lee. I was a morning show air personality, Power 99 FM, along with Kobe Cole, Smokin' Joanie Richards, Wendy Williams, and Quincy QDZ Harris. I also own the world famous Laugh House Comedy Club, owned and created the Laugh House Comedy Club, and also co-produced different shows throughout the Philadelphia and tri-state area. You know, a lot of New York would come to Philadelphia and grab our artists to sign them. But, you know, you look at it to this day, you know, you say state property when it comes down to hip hop and rap music, you know, alone. And the great thing for me back in that era is Blue Funk was created. So when John Barber decided to sit down and gather with a team of people, and we put together Blue Funk, which was basically the live performance set for spoken word artists at that time, like Jill Scott, as she was doing spoken word and singing. And then you had, you know, Black Ice, you know, who came in and put it down, you know. So when you looked at that, we gave a live stage, you know, to the audience to come view and see these artists, you know, and it just, it, you can't deny and you can't forget that era. That was probably the best era, especially for me, because not only with me being a radio personality, I was a performer first.
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0: chapter. You know, one of the things that I every once in a while encounter is that people can agree or disagree with me on the show or in any other encounter, but be consistent yourself. You can't have a certain criteria for Democrats and say, but I'm supporting Republicans and not holding them to the same standard. So it's not that I'm against people that want to disagree with me politically. That's fine. I'm fighting for them to have the right to keep their right to vote too. But if you say something inconsistent, I'm going to say that's inconsistent. It's just that simple. So the last caller was saying, he's a bright guy, knows his point, and proud of what he does politically, and that's fine. But you can't say you want to hold somebody accountable that's saying one thing and doing another with cannabis and reparations, but you send money to Donald Trump, who has lied 5 times today, probably, misled us about Iran, misled us about what he was going to do with the Affordable Care Act, misled us about what is in the Epstein files. I mean, so what I'm saying is, if you are holding up a standard of consistency, then why are you telling me you're voting for the most inconsistent political leader in public life today? That's all. I'm just trying to find out how you rationalize that to yourself. It's sure irrational to me. So I'm trying to figure out how you convince yourself that makes sense. And to say, well, if people are on the board of NAN shouldn't be holding office, but you support somebody who's kids and everybody else is cutting deals off of government contracts by their own filing, that ain't consistent. So Donald Jr., Donald Trump Jr., Eric Trump, making all kind of deals, flying all over the world, cutting foreign deals. Elon Musk was put over Doge when he has more government contracts than anybody in that area. But you got a problem with somebody you disagree with locally in Cincinnati who's not even on the national board of NAN. Don't make a whole lot of sense. I gave you credit for more than that. That's all I was saying. And what Disco Brian saying consistency is just a word for fools. Okay, Disco Brian. But getting away from the last column, the one thing is interesting that Brian put that up there. Whether you or I agree or disagree with all of the points of Brian, he's consistent. He's not saying I'm against Pica, but I'm going to support what Pica does. Same thing. Be consistent. You can disagree with it, but you say he's the same every day, all day. He's real. So I really don't understand how you can support people that cut in Elon Musk and all kind of business maneuver over government. Let's not forget, Elon Musk would not be a trillionaire without government contracts and was given the government authority to fire people. But you don't see that as a conflict of interest? Huh? I think and the only reason I took time to explain that is because I'm sure there's some others out there that don't understand that the key to being taken seriously by me is you got to be consistent. I have dealt with Republicans and Democrats, revolutionaries and right wingers. The ones that are consistent, I respect, even though I may be against them. The ones that talk out of one side of their mouth and then the other, I have no respect for, because they have no respect for themselves. And that's just that. You know, I was telling some people last night, when Donald Trump was elected in 2016, beat Hillary Clinton, they had me on a morning or two later on Morning Joe and asked me how I reacted to it and why I thought he was successful. And I said, well, Donald Trump grew up in Queens, an outer borough, we call it in New York. Outer borough meaning a part of New York that's not in Manhattan. Outer borough guy, never was accepted by the elite. His daddy had money, but he didn't have that kind of pedigree. They didn't have him in the plush downtown upper people with high pedigree and the blue bloods. And he had a chip on his shoulder about it. That's why when he started building things, he put his name all over everything, playing off his own insecurity. And he was able to translate that chip on his shoulder to poor whites in Appalachia and other places. And that's how he won. He expressed his grievance and applied it to them, making them think he was one of them. When he wasn't, but he wasn't one of the blue bloods either. Still isn't. I got off the show that morning, two or three days after he won. We were happened to be having a board meeting of National Action Network. Went to the board meeting. About an hour into the meeting, my cell phone rang. I didn't recognize the number, so I didn't answer it. We were in the meeting. I had the ringer off. And I kept hearing this rattle on the desk, the phone rattling, person called. So I put my little finger up like I was in church and went out in the hallway from the conference room where we were having the board meeting. And I answered, I said, hello. They said, is this Reverend Sharpton? I said, yes. I said, hold on for the president-elect. I said, okay. Trump comes on the phone. Al, I said, yes, sir. I saw you this morning. I said, yeah. He says, and you're right. Me and you both come up the rough side. I said, well, I think mine is a little different rough. But maybe in your community it was rough, around your millionaire class that didn't look up to you because of the billionaire class looked down. Yeah. But Al, you made look at your name, look at where I am. Can you believe I'm president of the United States? I said, I am having a hard time to believe it. It's about he wasn't president-elect for two or three days. He said, look, we know each other a long time. We fought 30, 40 years, Central Park and all that. Let's talk. I'm going to have you come down to Mar-a-Lago. I said, Mr. Trump, I guess I should say president-elect, I'm not doing photo ops. I don't do that. I'll meet with you if I can bring all the other civil rights leaders of national organization. Now, I don't know them. I said, I'm not meeting by myself. And I didn't. Omarosa, who was his black aide, wrote in her book, y'all can get her book, wrote in her book how he tried to get her to get me to do things. I don't do it because I don't want to do it. I don't do it because I'm not going to be inconsistent. What am I going to sit up there and take a picture with him about? Now, members of the Black Caucus can meet with him. They should. They got to deal with legislation. Mayor Mandani can meet with him. He should. He got to deal with federal aid to city. But if he's going to meet with me, he got to be discussing civil rights. And if he can't discuss that with other civil rights leaders, then why do I need a one-on-one? Be consistent. Take a break. We'll be right back. 1-877-532-5797. Shopton. Be right back.
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And go to our message board. I see on the message board, I see N.M. Johnny McKinney saying Papa was a Rolling Stone. I guess you talk about Black Music Month. And, I mean, you know, I think that a lot of us really don't understand the impact that Black music has had. Because it not only brought us through our struggles as a race, it also was a very tremendous influence in our personal lives. You know, a lot of us got through heartbreaks and emotional relationships with songs. Sometimes a song could help you put back together your broken heart more than your friends talking to you. And only people that's been through that pain can really sing and rhythmically give you therapy

0: to that, because they know the feeling. I knew one very well-known artist, I won't call her name, that said her pain is what made her so effective as an artist. Because she would go in the studio and think about what she had recently gone through in her marriage that had ended very negatively, I'll put it that way. And the pain she felt she could transfer into the microphone in the studio. And it became hits. Because everybody been through something, and you that have been through something can feel somebody that's been through something. Pain knows pain. And I think that as we deal with Black Music History Month, that's one of the things we don't often talk about, how pain and how our music expressing that pain became in many ways our therapy. So we could sing our way out of our depression, sing our way out of feeling rejected. I got a few minutes left. Let me switch gears. Give me some songs, 1, 2, 3 songs, that has helped you through your troubled times. I'm just curious. I'm going to see how fast we get some answers. Give me songs that have helped you through troubled times. Could be trouble in your business, trouble with love affair, trouble with your marriage, trouble with health. Give me some songs that made a difference to help you through some time. I love that song Stand by Donnie McClurkin. Helped me through, I tell him, it helped me through some times that I needed something to cling into, and that song helped me. Happiness Donut says that music plays an impact on our youth. The industry intentionally putting out trash music now. I do not disagree. I do not disagree. What is this? Aquanet. Taniqua says, Man in the Mirror. I love that song, Michael Jackson. Looking at the man in the mirror. Good. All this is on the message board. Mike Madison, give me Barry White all day, every day. He sung about the positivity of love. Sam Cooke, Ed No Handle, says Sam Cooke, Troubled Mind. Tanaqua says again, We Fall Down. I like that song too. We fall down, but we get up. Saint is just a sinner who fell down but got back up. I love that song. Happiness Donut says, Has Working It Out For You, Shirley Caesar. Beautiful song. Stephanie Humphrey, channel Saint Precious Lord, Thank You Lord by Walter Hawkins. And Jesus, You're the Center of My Joy. I love both of them. But y'all got some good. I knew I'd get some quick answers. Somebody been using music like I do. I know I ain't the only one out here. Put on a certain song and get myself together. Pamela Edgar says, God Will Open Doors by Walter Hawkins. My Soul Has Been Anchored in the Lord, Douglas Miller. Practice What You Preach by Barry White. I did love all three of them. Barry White was underrated, not given enough credit, by the way. God Has Smiled on Me by James Brown and Reverend Al Sharpton. Happiness Donut, yeah. James Brown and I did a preaching, singing gospel record. And never got all the way out, but I play it sometimes myself. In fact, I play it in the gym every morning, Happiness, for a lot of reasons. It brings a lot of thoughts back. Jeffrey Gerard is Wake Up by Teddy Pendergrass. Fight the Power by Chuck D and Never Would Have Made It. I'm looking for some call. You can call in as well, 1-877-532-5797. Sun Cam says, Stevie Wonder gave a great performance at the Obama Center opening. He did. He rocked the place. He was the highlight, as far as I'm concerned. Stephanie Humphrey channel also said, yes, my soul is anchored. Amen to that one, too. Trisha says, I watched the Earth, Wind, and Fire documentary on HBO. All right. Preston from Harlem.
1: Doing Reverend Al, man. I appreciate everything you do, man. You a great civil rights leader. I love everything you do. I love everything about you, man. So like I was saying, the FBI implanted a federal vaunted device inside of me in 1986, and they are now stopping me from getting medical assistance, and my son and my daughter is being held hostage.
0: Really? Hold on a minute. Let me get somebody to pick up. Let's see what we can do. Pick him up. Give me his information. I'm going back to some of our message board. It's saying, y'all going, okay, that's what it was. Trisha says, I watched the Earth, Wind, and Fire documentary on HBO, and Michael, the music was music, okay, and I think I've not seen the Michael movie, but and I have got to see Earth, Wind, and Fire. Let's go to Joe Williams in Pennsylvania. Joe Williams.
2: Reverend Al, you're my Al, Reverend Joe. Let's talk about gospel music, the song that brought me to the Lord to make a way somehow.
0: Yeah, wow. Wow.
2: Why don't we do gospel music before we get out of there for the money? I'd be glad to do that with you.
0: I love that. I love that.
2: Name today, we'll talk about some great songs.
0: Yeah, let's talk about it. Let's do a whole thing on gospel music.
2: All right, and, what you want me to do?
0: Give them your number. Y'all pick it up, give me his number. Let me work it out with our producer. Because we... people don't understand gospel music was not only spiritual, it is that, it's our history. And a whole lot of tears and sweat and blood is represented by that music. It's all we had on the cotton fields. I went down, as many of you know, and was able to visit the plantation where my great-grandfather was a slave, the Sharpton Plantation. That's what we named after, Alexander Sharpton. And I walked around that field because a guy, an archivist, has saved in Edgefield, South Carolina, about 12 plantations. One of them was a Sharpton plantation. And as I walked around that field, I thought about my great-grandfather humming, singing, picking that cotton. I'm just three generations behind that. So the songs my father and mother sung was passed down from that labor, free labor. With our strength, it got us through. Now, we can talk about it as old school and crazy now. It's all they had. And it kept them going, which kept us and put us where we are today. You get a pink slip and ready to commit suicide. They worked for no wages, had families that they couldn't see because they were sold to different places, and they sung anyhow. Never thought about killing themselves because there was something in them stronger than the external forces that was against them. We need to have that kind of spirit again. All right, I hear the music. I had to go. Let me thank all of you that called in, you that called in, listened in, you that called in and couldn't get through but hung in there anyhow. Remember, whatever you do, wherever you go, however you feel, tell somebody, tell anybody, tell everybody. Reverend Al told you personally, keep it real. Keep it real. Keep it real.

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1: It's Sybil Wilkes with what we need to know. A federal judge officially halted the controversial Trump administration initiative aimed at tightening restrictions on food stamp purchases. Health Secretary Robert F. Kennedy Jr. and Agriculture Secretary Brooke Rollins partnered on an initiative allowing states to ban SNAP recipients from buying sugary drinks and candy. However, the court ruled the Department of Agriculture completely lacked the legal authority to approve these state-level pilot waivers, delivering a major legal victory to low-income families across Colorado, Iowa, Nebraska, Tennessee, and West Virginia. On the security front, heavy federal prison sentences are being handed down following a violent assault on an ICE detention facility south of Dallas. The ringleader, Benjamin Song, received a 100-year sentence for opening fire and wounding a police officer, while several co-conspirators were handed 50-year terms on terrorism charges. Prosecutors successfully argued the premeditated assault constituted domestic terrorism inspired by Antifa ideology, while critics claim the sentences are dangerously excessive. Tensions are expected to boil over on Capitol Hill as President Trump arrives to meet with Republican senators. The president intends to pressure lawmakers into backing his Save America Voting Act and his current controversial Iran peace framework, while multiple GOP senators remain furious over Trump unfreezing billions in Iranian assets. Finally, Google is injecting massive capital into the independent film scene. The tech giant announced a $75 million partnership with acclaimed studio A24 to develop cutting-edge AI-powered filmmaking workflows alongside Google's elite DeepMind research unit. To subscribe to my free daily newsletter, please visit SybilWilkes.com. For all the news 24/7, go to News1.com. I'm Sybil Wilkes. 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
3: And whether you're saying water ice, or John, linguists say the Philly accent remains one of the most distinct and most studied accents in the country.
4: 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Understand, like, yeah, there's some things, but a lot of what they represent as the Philly accent, not all Black people say. 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
5: Absolutely.
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5: mm-hmm.
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5: What's wrong with him? 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
5: Okay. Good morning. Oh my goodness. You know what? I was looking down and wasn't paying attention. I was thinking happy hump day and good morning came out of my mouth. If you are listening to the sound of my voice, then you know that the great doctor, Dr. James Peterson, is not with us. He actually has moved aside and has given me his new seat all this week. So I hope you guys are appreciating it. My name is Candace Johnson here just for a few hours today. Let's spend a little bit of time together. We're going to do a little news happy hour. How about that? Okay. And a good day it has been so far. If you're looking outside, or have you been outside, which I'm sure you have because it's glorious out there, especially after the last 2 days of cloud and rain and flood. And now here comes the heavens and the earth, right? So when you look out, the sky is so blue. It's so beautiful. And it actually feels like, drums please, summertime. Okay. That's a little West Philly reference for you. Did you get that, Nicholas? Did you get my West Philly reference?
6: Yeah, kind of. I think I was following you.
5: Nicholas is sitting in for Jordan today. So you have two new people, okay? Facebook family, you know I'll be hopping into our chat coming up. So you obviously have that option. If you want to head to facebook.com/4word, then you have that. If you want to talk to me, if you want to give a call, you actually have access to me until 7 o'clock, 6:55 to be exact. That number is 215-634-8065. As we go through our news topics today, I want you to share with me what's important to you. What are you hearing about? What are you talking about? The water cooler conversation is what they call it. But let's start with, well, we already talked about weather, right? So let's go straight to what's next, right? After weather, it's
0: World. It's about what's hot and what's happening. Here are the headlines and highlights with Dr. James Peterson.
5: Okay, that's exactly right. So, I mean, what's the bigger story than FIFA? I don't know, right? So that's where we're starting. Okay, FIFA fans. So here's what, right? On Monday, FIFA was shut down because of weather, right? The other big issue besides the weather has been the long line. So, in an effort to pivot and try to give fans a much more active experience, not having to worry about lines, because no one likes a line, right? FIFA Fan Fest has activated wristbands to hopefully make it a lot easier for people to come through, enjoy the space, not have so much chaos. What I love about the wristbands is that it's actually kind of like merch as well, right? I'm always looking for those little things that I can take home and then have as those, like, that memorabilia. And my stepdad, Hassan, is obsessed with soccer. And he said to me, he goes, if you're going to be on Lemon Hill, I want you to get me something. I'm like, why don't you come with me? And in his mind, he's just like, I don't want to deal with the crowds. I don't want to deal with the people. But now I'm thinking, I want to go down there. I want to get a wristband just because I want to give it to him. So something to pay attention to is that. And also on top of that, right, tomorrow we have another big World Cup match at the Link, which obviously we are calling Philadelphia Stadium, just so that all of our tourists, are comfortable. So when it comes to the traffic, when it comes to the crowds, it looks like the city's doing a really good job of managing those things, not just the street traffic, but the foot traffic as well. So we are really happy about that. But what if you're not a sports person? What are we doing tonight? It is a nice night. Maybe you're not wanting to do something on the weekend. I'm not really a weekend person. I like to go out during the week when it's a bit more calm. How about Five Points Night Market in Northeast, okay? You know, we love to walk and eat. Don't we, Nicholas.
6: Niall,
5: Nicholas, and Nathan.
6: Yeah,
5: that's what I got.
6: We're all getting mixed up right,
5: right
6: here.
5: In. That's it. Do you like a night market? Have you been to any of the night markets?
6: I'm trying to think. Have I been to any of the night markets in Philadelphia? I probably have, but I'm positive I don't know any of the names.
5: Not around like FDR Park or... So you've not really been to... Oh, no.
6: Oh, wait. Not the... I've been to one at FDR Park, but it wasn't at night. Mm. It was a market that they had that was in the morning, and there was a lot of Asian folks that showed up, and some of them were selling clothes, a lot of them were selling food.
5: Yeah.
6: I don't know if that counts as a night market because it wasn't at night, but well, I've definitely been there.
5: Then no. If it's not at night, it's definitely not a night market. Well, you know, what's really great about FDR Park is I think it's on Saturdays. They do the Black Artisan Festival, and that's happening all summer long. I keep meaning to want to get my company out there. But, you know, there's so many festivals. There's so many things. And, of course, a lot of what we're talking about when we're talking about news is how much is happening in this city. But let's talk about Five Points Night Market because it is happening in the Northeast, one of the few places in the city where something isn't happening right now. It'll be right at Cottman Avenue and Rising Sun Ave. It starts at 5 o'clock, which means that you have about an hour to, you know, get home, decompress, take a breath, run back out, okay? And it ends at 9 o'clock. What's great about it is obviously it's community involvement, but also in this day and age, we have to be mindful of where we are spending our dollar, okay? Even when it comes to, like, water, right? Like, if I'm walking down the street and I see the hustle man selling bottles of water for a dollar, I'll just buy 3 bottles of water from him, right? It just prevents me from having to spend it in the largest supermarkets. At least I know where that $3 is going, so I have an appreciation for that. And talking about our money, okay? Our money is also tied up in our housing, and the current administration has delayed signing a bipartisan housing bill. Okay, let's talk about it. Okay, before we have an opinion, let's talk about it. So here are some of the top bullet points. President Trump has delayed signing the bill, which was designed to help speed affordable housing construction. The bill was also addressing large investor ownership of single-family homes, which is really important. As a person who owns a single-family home, I'm looking at the houses to my left and my right, and I am seeing that it's developers who are owning these properties as opposed to genuine neighbors who I can converse with. But as we can continue on, the delay connects a broader political fight over voter legislation. So essentially, here's what Trump is trying to do. What he wants to do is stall on the signing of this bipartisan bill. And bipartisan is such an important word, right? Because this means that you have both sides who have come together and said, in this chaos that we're living in, where everyone's trying to be right, we do agree that people do need affordable houses, right? So now we've done this, and let's take it up to the top, to Trump. And he is using this as a way to get to his voter ID legislation, which is essentially what he wants to do is make it so that when you are voting on the federal level, you have to show identification. Now, why is this a big deal? Because I get this so much, and we've been talking about this for years now, right? But let's really have the conversation. When it comes to identification, number one, U.S. identification is not free, right? The last I think the last time I paid for a driver's license, I think it was about $36, $39, somewhere around there, right? So that's one piece of ID, right? Well, now we're talking about, let's say, okay, then great, you do a passport. Well, a passport's $100+, right? So, oh, okay, well then maybe you should just do a little state ID. Everything costs something, right? Everything costs something. So what it really is, it's a way to create a system of political power that's tied around people who can afford. And that's the unfortunate part. So that's really what it is. And that is, it's interesting that he's using housing to dangle over voting, though. Housing remains a major issue nationally and obviously locally here in Philadelphia in the last few days. Even yesterday, we had Dr. Weller on, right? And he talked to us about how the interest rates might be going up soon. A part of this is because of the war. We're also going to talk about gouging, which, of course, please, you already know what that is, right? But at the end of the day, it's the people like us who hurt, the people on the streets who are needing this assistance. Philly renters and buyers continue to face affordable pressure, high prices, and limited inventory. Okay, so something really, really interesting is happening now. I'm just so curious to know. Ooh, I have a soundbite I want you guys to listen to later on in the hour because there's something I want to know, but I actually want you to hear the soundbite before I ask the question. Okay, other things that are happening this weekend. Wawa Welcome America has more free events happening. Obviously, we know more free events are happening, at least now through July 4th. But let's go over some things because I always feel like in this nice weather, you just need a decompression. You need things to do. We talked about this before. There are music events that are happening, museum events that are occurring, community events that are happening, family activities, cultural celebrations. One of those cultural celebrations is from Anna Smith, who is premiering Philly work tied to Black history. Yes, she's bringing her project called the Basil Biggs Project. It's going to be premiering at Wilma Theater. And it connects Black History, Family History, Gettysburg, and America's 250th Anniversary Conversation. Basil Biggs, if you have not known, is a black man connected to the post-Civil War efforts to rebury Union soldiers after Gettysburg. The project highlights overall black contributions to the American history. The words American history, or that phrase, is always so interesting to me, because maybe it's because I am a black woman, right? Born of a black woman who loves my black family, but I can never quite understand people seeing American history without seeing black people. I don't understand that, right? I don't even see an American history without our Native American family members, right? Like, it just boggles my mind a little bit, but that's okay. We're all going to become one someday. That's a song, right? I feel like that. Go ahead. That's what do you want to say?
6: That does sound kind of familiar. Yeah, I think you're absolutely right, though. The fact that when you say American history, sometimes you have to go, oh, and we're also talking about African American history. We're talking about Asian American history or Native American history. American history is the history of America. That includes all of America's people. You know, some people refuse to acknowledge that. Some people think that at that point you're bringing DEI into it. I think that's just silly.
5: I think it's silly, and then also it's very dangerous, right? Because if I use the phrase American history, and then you tell me that I then separately have to say African American history, well, then do I separately have to say female American history? Do I have to say women's history? Like, I don't understand the division. But speaking about that, let's talk about civic dialogue, okay? Can we disagree without dragging each other? Can we disagree without dragging each other? Well, WHYY and the Free Library of Philadelphia have decided to put that question to the test. They are starting a program to connect the public with conversations that are difficult but needs to be had, okay? The program focuses on community discussions, but specifically disagreements. And there are some sound bites that I'm actually, Nicholas, if you don't mind, I want to give you some very last minute sound bites. I've been watching a piece on the Jubilee. It's like this Jubilee network. Do you know what I'm talking about? The one guy going up against the 20 MAGA women?
6: Yeah, I've seen some of those Jubilee clips.
5: It's going viral. Yeah, so if you've, stay with us if you've not heard of the Jubilee Network. Is it Jubilee Network or, yeah, I think it's the Jubilee Network. So essentially there's this young man, young white man, who takes on 20 specifically MAGA women, and is asking them about their support of Trump, in some cases their attraction to Trump, their attraction to his what they would call power and prestige, and essentially how their support of him actually diminishes their own feminine power. And what's really great about the show, if you've not seen it, is that in the premise of the show is there's one person who takes a stance, and then they surround that person with 20 people who are opposers of that stance. And the rules are is that you are welcome to have a civic, of course, with the C being capitalized, right? A civic conversation that is based in obviously disagreement, but must be rooted in respect, okay? Which I'm always happy to have a heated debate. Remember back in the day we used to have debate? That literally used to be an after-school program, but we also used to have social studies where you learn how to be nice to people, and home economics where you learn how to, you know, be good to people and take care of the home. Now, when it came to home economics, just sidetrack, I never quite understood the cleaning part. I can cook, but never quite got to the cleaning. But let's get back to the civic dialogue. When you're thinking to yourself, when you're thinking to yourself, hey, how do I respond when I'm having conversations with people that I disagree with? Do you find that you can articulate properly? Or do you find that you sort of get into this energy of like, you don't know what you're talking about? I feel like with me, because I'm such a great debater, I always know I got the person when they start huffing and puffing and they start relying on things that are no longer factual. It's, you know, as soon as for me, you use a phrase like, well, that's not common sense. Well, I don't know what's common for you, but if you had common sense that I had, then you'd be on my side. So I'm just letting you know what I know. Anyway, I actually think that this program is really interesting because we do need to learn to disagree with each other in a civic way, because it's in the disagreement that we actually get to the connection. All right. So, I mean, really just something to like think about as you guys are moving around your day. Like when you're thinking about that, right? I know for me, I used to become very emotionally unstable when I felt like someone didn't agree with me. I don't know. I don't know if that's this is terrible for me to say, but I think that was like one of those like toxic feminine traits I had where I'm like, but I'm right. Like that would be the end. That's actually the end of the debate because I just said, but I'm right. Nicholas, you're looking at me and you're smiling. Is that like a, that's a woman's thing, or is that like a...
6: No, to be honest with you, it's not a woman's thing. It's a, I think it's more of an emotional thing. Some people, they feel so strongly about something that they can't... The idea that somebody else has a difference of opinion or don't agree or don't come to the same conclusions, it can throw people off completely. I personally don't have that problem. I've always, at the end of the day, for me, it's like, I believe what I believe, and even though I can listen to somebody else and they'll completely disagree with me, I'll go, well, you know, hey, that's their opinion. It don't bother me too much, but I wouldn't say that's an exclusively feminine thing.
5: You seem like a really laid-back person, though. You seem like the kind of person where if someone's yelling at you, you start chuckling a little bit.
6: Well, you're dead on the money.
5: Yeah?
6: There's people who yell at me all the time, and,
5: not all the time. Where do you live?
6: Man, I'm always getting yelled at, because they're like, you're so laid back. What do you want me to do? You want me to freak out? No, it's just that I don't mind other people voicing their opinions to me or telling me how they feel about things. And I go, all right, that's nice, you know.
5: Okay, well, listen, then you're the perfect person to be with, because I need that. I can get so hubbubby. Actually, it was through, and you guys know I love to talk about Pilates. It was through Pilates that I realized that my body gets very irritated when I'm uncomfortable, which actually means that I'm probably one of the worst people to confront, because that means that when I am irritated in my spirit, I don't always know how to appropriately control my tone. I'm just saying it out because I'm trying to get my body back into safety. But it was actually through Pilates and working out in a state where you're physically uncomfortable for 50 minutes and you have to deal with it, that I've actually really learned how to emotionally control myself so that actually I can have heated conversations for a while. And I do, of course, like in the newsroom, that's what you do, right? Is you debate conversations and you hope that you are making an impact in a positive way. And the only way to make a positive impact is to not go low like Cardi B, loves to be, right? Lastly, as we are rounding out this first block, let's talk about the Phillies. Phillies are coming back to give the city a fun sports conversation, okay? The Phillies had a dramatic comeback against the Washington Nationals. They scored 8 runs and 2 outs in the 9th inning. The comeback turned the game into a major local sports conversation. I'm sure you guys have been talking about the about the Phillies all day. It's really been one of those great stories because the city is really heating up when it comes to the sports. And when I was talking to a friend of mine who owns a business, she was saying it's really the best season for the East Coast, right? So she's a West Coaster. She came to the East Coast to stay in New York for a month, came down for the Roots picnic, went back up to New York, and then had the Knicks, came back down because now she's a part of FIFA in the World Cup. She's just like, listen, you cannot lose, okay? And as we are rounding out this first block, I feel like we are winning. Do you feel this? Are we having this energy? I'm about to hop into Facebook now. In a minute, we are going to come back. Well, let's say 3 minutes. So go have a break. You're listening to Even Word.

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1: Between 1990 and 2005, Philadelphia was a mecca for music and culture. This is the story told by the people who lived it. This is Beats, Flows, and Neo Soul. I developed five pillars that made the Philadelphia music scene between 1990 and 2005 great. The third of the five pillars are the artists and producers. One production house in particular shaped the 90s sound of Philadelphia like none other.
2: So, my name is Carvin Hagens. In between 90 and 2005, I was a rapper, and then I turned into a singer. Not a good singer, but a singer-songwriter, and ultimately producer. 1996, Jazzy Jeff's company formed the Touch of Jazz, meaning it was the six guys that were active, which was, again, myself, Ivan Barrios, Keith Pelzer, Darren Henson, Vidal Davis, and Andre Harris. Later, Miss Jill Scott walked into the studio, and when she came into the studio, it was like magic, if I could see that. It was like magic. Her, Dre, and Vidal got into the A room and just began to make incredible records. And, you know, I was able to sit in on some of the writing. And then Eric Robeson was another artist that we were working with and writing with.

0: and I and Eric worked on her first album.
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2: Spot you want to avoid right now, the westbound Schuylkill Expressway. It's crawling there to the Vine Expressway where there's a disabled vehicle in the left lane. Then further west, Jam Boulevard to Belmont where the off-ramp is partially blocked with police activity. Eastbound Schuylkill heavy, Blue Route to Belmont, Montgomery Drive to south. The Vine Expressway westbound backed up 95 to the Schuylkill. 95 northbound heavy, Girard Point Bridge to the Walt Whitman and Girard up the bridge. Southbound, so Cotton to the Betsy Ross. Lara Tutela, total traffic.
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3: Here is your extended weather forecast for the Philadelphia area. Mostly clear skies this evening. Overnight lows in the city, mid-60s, low 60s, even upper 50s in some of the suburbs. Then for tomorrow, it's a mostly sunny day. Highs in the mid-80s, but winds gusting as high as 20 miles per hour. Friday, we've got shower and storm chances. Otherwise, it's a partly sunny day. Highs in the mid to upper 80s. Weekend, well, we've got some shower and storm chances on Saturday as well. Highs only reaching the upper 70s, so a bit cooler. Back into the 80s on Sunday, mid-80s with a lot of sunshine, and we kick off next week with highs in the upper 80s, mostly sunny on Monday. I'm Jason Lee with Philadelphia Weather.
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11: Okay, well, listen, the professor is not in the house today, but we do have a lawyer. How about that? Okay, I'm going to give you my number one more time. Want to know why? Because now you're going to want to call in or at least leave a Facebook comment. Number is 215-634-8065. So what's the topic? The topic is ask a lawyer. Last time I had this gentleman on the show, you guys went crazy. You had some of the most amazing legal questions for him. I feel like we were both stunned. I think at one point, I actually sort of leaned back on the mic because it was really just the audience and our lawyer coming in now. His name is Rob Tillman. Rob Tillman, I should say my lawyer, Rob Tillman. So the family lawyer, Rob Tillman. How are you?
12: I'm doing well, thanks. Can you hear me okay?
11: I can hear you. I can hear you. Nicholas, we can hear Mr. Tillman okay? Okay, perfect. So, you know, I really appreciate this because when I asked you to come on, right, of course, the lawyer in you wants to be prepared and you're like, okay, well, what are the questions? And I said, well, we're just going to throw it out there. We're going to see what the people want to ask, right? I mean, everyone needs a lawyer in the family, a lawyer and a doctor, right? Those are the two things that you need. But as I'm looking around and I was pulling some questions that that the viewers had, and then yesterday, just based on some conversations we've been having about higher interest rates in homes, right? And when we're talking about legacy, right, that means wealth transfer. So one of the first things I want to talk about is actually something that you completely shared with us the last time you were here, but just in case someone missed that show, I want you to talk to us about the difference between a will, trust, power of attorney, living will, and a beneficiary designation. I know there's a lot of things, but let's start with a will.
12: Sure. Thank you. And so a will is a document that helps you transfer assets upon your death. Okay, which is a good thing. Most people should have a will, not just because it helps to transfer assets and create generational wealth, but it also avoids family disputes over who gets what. When there is no will, oftentimes children and grandchildren, maybe even siblings, you know, will argue about, well, you know, Big Mama, you know, told me I could have the fur coat. And no, or Big Mama told me I could have, you know, the piano.
11: The rocking chair in my family.
12: Or whatever it is. You know, maybe it's a picture on the wall. Maybe it's something that she got at a special vacation that's sitting on a tabletop. It could be a collectible, or it could be significant in asset and value. So a will helps you to determine who gets what. It eliminates a lot of the problems. So that's a will.
11: Can I ask, when it comes to a will, does it have to just be immediate family members that you sign things off to, or does that include strangers or people who are outside of your family?
12: Oh, no. A will allows you to designate whoever you wish to receive your assets. It can be family, non-family. It can be an organization. You know, there are a lot of people who leave things to nonprofits.
11: Mm-hmm. Okay, awesome. Okay, so that's a will. All right. So what is the difference between, well, what is a trust, and how is that different from a will?
12: Sure. Oh, a trust is significantly different. A trust is similar to a combination of a will, a power of attorney, a living will, a list of instructions for the future. I mean, a trust is a catch-all for achieving a lot of goals. And so there is a basic trust. I would describe a basic trust as one where you are setting aside money for a specific purpose, for a specific people. And that trust is there, and it can't be touched until they achieve whatever conditions you said they need to achieve. It could be a certain date, it could be an age, it could be an accomplishment. It could be just funds there for a specific purpose. But it can go beyond that. A trust can actually be used to set up funds and protect funds for people who have special needs in the family. It can be set up for family members who might need money to set up a business sometime later. It can also be used to protect your assets while you're alive, protect them against some creditors, against other people who may be coming after your assets for whatever reason. And it gives you the, I guess, the comfort of knowing that your instructions will be followed. And it can last a very long time. It's much more than a will. It's not about just passing an asset. It's about passing an asset with a set of instructions that you get a chance to dictate. So even if you become incapacitated, those instructions still must be followed. Even if you pass away, those instructions must be followed. So you can kind of set in motion what you want to happen for the next 5 years, 10 years, 15 years, 20 years, and so on.
11: Not 20 years after you've passed.
12: Yes.
11: Oh, no.
12: 20 years after you passed.
11: That person has control issues.
12: Well, you know, for many, many years, trusts were the backbone of the wealthy and helped create generational wealth for grandchildren and great-grandchildren. And were set up so that trust funds never really disappeared. Mm-hmm. So they were intended to last. And the funds sat in liquid assets as well as property, business ownership. and passed on. And the same thing can be done for the everyday ordinary person. I actually do lectures and seminars for many folks in our communities, and we talk about the importance of trust. We don't ignore wills, but a trust is much more powerful than a will because it gets your instructions in play. A will doesn't do that. A will just transfer your assets and they're done. Whoever gets those assets will do whatever they wish to do with them. A trust will set in motion some things that you want done a certain way.
11: Understood. And Tracy is asking, she says, do you have to have money to create a trust? And I guess everything you need money. So then it becomes like, how much?
12: So that's an interesting question. So I'm going to approach that from two perspectives. You have to pay a fee to have a trust prepared. And I don't know an attorney who does one for free. It's not a cheap instrument because it's intended to be a long-term instrument that provides you with a lot of protections. And most lawyers should direct you to something more simple and cheaper if they listen to you and determine that your situation does not warrant a trust. Mm-hmm. Now, the other way to ask that question or to answer it is whether or not you need to be wealthy to have a trust. And the answer is no. A trust for many years was used by wealthy people, but the purpose of the trust is this: to maintain continuity. That's the purpose of a trust. So that whatever you have, you know that years later, it's going to still do what you intended it to do. So if you have a house, the house could be important. Maybe you want your grandchildren to have that house. You don't want your children to get it and then sell it. Mm. A trust is a way to make sure that happens.
11: Got it. And Tracy followed up. She says, for example, she's a homeowner with no real assets. She does understand. She didn't really necessarily mean, do you have to have money? But so you did kind of answer, right? It's not exclusively for wealthy people. It just was a tool that was used by wealthy people. But if Tracy's a homeowner with no real assets, she says, is a trust something that she needs, or would she just need a will?
12: A will probably be sufficient. I have a lot of clients who are entrepreneurs. And some have turned side hustles into real business entities, and some have turned, you know, startup entities into thriving businesses where they're expanding, and they don't own homes, but they have business activity and they're earning income. There are ways to protect your business interests under trust as well, so that you can create a legacy. Even in times where you haven't made the decision to buy a home, particularly for the younger people.

0: was easy to direct people who already have the temperament to know, right, to get their financial orders in place. But what about those of us, and I'll say us because I'm on the mend, I'm trying to get all my things in place. What about those of us who don't? So then the question becomes, what happens to a house in PA or New Jersey if the owner dies without a will?
1: Yeah, very good question. So the state gets to dictate what happens to your assets when you do not have a will. You don't necessarily need a trust, but it's important to have a will if you have any asset that wants to be passed down. Now, in most states, the person who is first in line to receive assets when one dies is a spouse. Hmm. And if there is no spouse, next would be children. You know, but there are variations of that in every state. Pennsylvania, New Jersey, New York, Delaware, they're all a little bit different. And so you are subject to those rules, you know, wherever you lived. And so it doesn't matter where the asset is. What matters is where you lived when you passed away.
0: Oh, where you live when you passed away. Okay.
1: Yep. So where your residence was on the date of your death will dictate who gets what. So it kind of gets tricky because, you know, a lot of elderly families end up moving to places that may be cheaper to live, and they may still own property in the states where they raised children and had jobs. But when they move to less expensive locations, they become subject to those states' rules when they pass away.
0: Yeah. I wanted to add in a little some trending topics in here as it relates to the will, right? Because, you know, when it comes to paperwork, what happens when it disappears? I'm a big Real Housewives person. I don't know if your wife is. I feel like I'm sure somebody in your family is. One famous conversation that was had as it pertains to wills was Real Housewives star of the Potomac Housewives series. Her name is Gisele Bryant. She's actually the daughter of the late civil rights leader and former Texas State Representative Curtis Graves. And when Mr. Graves passed away, Gisele believes that his father had a certain set of paperwork that was true, but at the time of his passing, or I'm sorry, at the time right before he was passed, his then current wife somehow, in this Gisele's thing, changed the paperwork, had him sign the paperwork from his hospital bed just days before he passed away. So then there was a 3-year court battle over, well, where is the original will that Gisele says that her father originally set up that would include her and her his grandchildren versus the will that was put together just days before before his passing. So we're really talking about, right, like then in this case, then what happens? We have to go to commercial break, but can we just take 3 minutes and then we come back with your answer?
1: Yes.
0: All right. 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Who should have the property? The daughter or the wife? We'll see. We'll be right back.
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4: Okay, we are back with the lawyer, the man, okay, Robert Tillman. I'm so happy to have you here. And guys, keep your questions coming in. Right before commercial break, I asked this, right? I don't know if you guys have heard this news, right? When the late great civil rights leader and former Texas State Representative Curtis Graves passed away, there was a legal battle between his daughter and his then current wife over who... contesting essentially the will. So we wanted to ask, in those instances where the, you know, one side of the family is saying, wait, this is not the original will that we've seen, and then the wife says, well, this is the updated will that we have now, what does that look like and what does that mean, and then what happens?
5: Yeah, so you ask a very interesting question. And there is no easy answer for that. So I want to approach it first by what is supposed to be in that will, even if it's changed. And then I'll talk just a little bit about lawsuits that challenge wills, because I've actually handled a couple of those. And they're messy. But a will is supposed to have a certain number of witnesses and be notarized. And so if somebody's making a change, you do not get away from the requirements that are for signing properly. So that's one way of determining whether or not a new will should trump an older will if there's a change made. Now, the dates are what they are. I mean, there are people who claim that a change has been made subsequent to the original will, and they would need to go into court and prove that. But another tool that you can use is the registration process. Every state does allow you to register your deed the same way that you register your will, the same way you register a deed. There is a surrogate office that will accept your registration and keep record of it. And what that means is if there's a change made, then that change is also supposed to be registered. And so an argument could be made that if the change was never registered, then it's not properly acknowledged. Now, the other thing you can do is have your attorney keep your copies, and others keep copies so that they all have what the original said. But the question really isn't whether the original is the proper one or the subsequent was the proper one. The question always comes down to, was the second one properly executed? Because there's nothing wrong with making changes to a will. There's nothing wrong with it. Now, it gets tricky. People who do that are betting that the person who's signing that new will does not have the mental capacity to understand what they're really signing, because maybe they wouldn't sign it if they knew for sure. And so capacity is one of the questions in signing a will. All of these witnesses in the notary are supposed to be able to say that I witnessed that this person signing does have the capacity and does understand what they're signing. And if they can't say that, then it makes it more difficult for that second will, that subsequent will, to pass. So I hope that answers the question. I said it was messy.
4: Yeah.
5: You know, I said there was no clear answer.
4: Yeah.
5: But those situations do happen. Sometimes they're rightfully intended changes, but unfortunately, too often, there are some people who are trying to, you know, change things that are not supposed to be changed, and they're taking a shot at it.
4: Yeah, I think that's really what it comes down to, right? Well, it started messy. I started with Real Housewives, right? So it was going to be messy. But I think what was important to drive home is the importance of the gift of clarity, right? I think that that's really the thing. None of us necessarily want to think about our mortality and have to write it down on paper who deserves what. But it does save a lot of heartache on the other side of it. And as an adult woman who has had a parent pass away who had assets, it definitely makes the process a little bit easier when you're clear about what you believe you're entitled to versus what the paperwork says. Okay, let's move on to probate. What families need to know. What is probate and why are people so afraid of it? Are people afraid of probate?
5: Yes.
4: Oh, okay.
5: Yes, rightfully so.
4: Okay.
5: So we talk a lot about everybody having wills. The downside is if you have a will, it's got to be probated, okay? Which means that the county surrogate office will look at that will and will expect the executor named in that will to carry out the instructions in that will. And there are certain things that need to be done. Debts and assets need to be accounted for. Taxes will need to be paid. The probate process is really designed so that the state gets a chance to collect the money that's owed to it. I mean, that's really the bottom line. Now, in addition to that, it's a way to hopefully, peacefully get to the distribution of assets. You know, and if there are disputes, it's a place where those disputes can be resolved. And so that's what the probate process is. If there are creditors out there who stake a claim to the person who has passed away and are trying to collect the debt, then they have to file their claims in the probate court in order to get those claims addressed. And so it is intended to be an orderly process. The reason I say families try to avoid it and are afraid of it is because it's time consuming and it's costly. Mm. Now, don't get me wrong. The cost isn't in handling the probate, because the fee to file a probate action is probably no more than $100, $125. But in most cases, you need a lawyer. Mm-hmm. And in most cases, the lawyer needs to spend some time unraveling things or dealing with creditors and dealing with situations that family members may not have any information about, because not everybody shares their personal situation with family members. Mm-hmm. So when somebody dies and the people who are left behind are left to go through envelopes and folders and they get mail coming in, they realize that there are some issues going on that haven't been resolved. And the executor is the one that has to resolve those issues.
4: Absolutely. Absolutely. Okay, we have five more minutes, and I think it's going to take about 5 minutes to answer this last question. Nobody wants to pay taxes alive, right? So then, of course, none of us want to pay taxes on inheritance or estate, right? So then my question becomes, legally, of course, how can families plan to reduce taxes without doing something messy or risky? Is there a way to do that?
5: Oh, sure. Yeah. Well, I'm not a tax lawyer or an accountant. So what I'm about to say, I preface with, you really should talk to your accountant, even your tax preparer. May have some advice, but there are ways to change how your income and assets are taxed. For example, some of your income may be a hobby. We help turn hobbies into real businesses so that you get the benefit of business deductions on your income. And then you can reward yourself with income that's accountable instead of taking every dollar to you personally. There are also ways to use a trust instrument so that your funds are going through a trust and your trust is taxed differently than you are individually. And so all of those things can be taken into account. The other thing is you may have some hidden debts and expenses that you don't realize are deductible, and they'd be more difficult to deduct them on a personal tax form than they are on a business tax form. And so it's worth having a conversation with your accountant. We are very quick to suggest to all of our clients that if they have a hobby or a side hustle, it makes so much sense to try to turn it into an LLC. It doesn't take long. It's not expensive. And once you do that, you have another way of creating a flow of income that can be taxed entirely differently. And then you get the benefit of deducting a variety of things that you may not be able to deduct on your personal taxes.
4: Okay. Okay. That's a good one. Okay. But we have 2 minutes. So I want to ask this last one. Actually, you know what? Oh, I don't know which one. You tell me which one you want to answer. My last question I had for you was, is it better to give assets while you're alive or leave them for after death? My other question I have for you, if you don't want to answer that, this is your alternate, is, okay, so obviously we're moving into the space of AI taking over and we're utilizing AI in a lot of different ways when it comes to our life. I am hearing a lot of people successfully winning cases using AI as their lawyers. I'm so curious to know what your thoughts are on that.
5: Yeah, let me answer the AI question. and I'm happy to follow up if anybody wants to reach out to me directly about the benefit in passing assets before you pass away or after. And some of it will have to do with the age of the person you're passing the asset to. Because when they get that asset, it has a value to it. And from that day forward, they're going to have to be accountable for what happens with that asset and any taxes that it generates. And that's one of the factors. But the AI question is a more interesting question, and it's on everybody's mind right now. So don't get me wrong. AI is a useful tool. It is useful. It can be used for so many things. And primarily it saves time because you can ask AI questions and get back immediate responses. The trick is, how do you decide whether the information you're getting from your AI source is complete and whether or not it has all the information it needs to answer your specific question? And so one thing the AI cannot do is ask you a series of questions that might help you expand your question. Lawyers are good at that. When they hear a question from a person, we're actively listening and we're asking a half a dozen other questions because we know that there are possibly more issues related to your question that you may not be aware of. And so we're able to think outside of the box that you put that question in. AI does not have that ability yet. I mean, it might down the road, but for now, you ask it a question, it gives you feedback. And then it might give you a prompt to say, do you have any other questions? Or is there another way that I can help you? But still, you are subject to your limited knowledge of how to ask the question.
4: Yeah, yeah.
5: And so the next question is, if you're doing any legal research with AI, the biggest problem with AI research on legal issues is that it does not have the ability to decipher certain legal decisions and whether it captures a statement in a legal decision that really wasn't the most important point in the legal decision. It just happened to be something that was added in. And so lawyers know how to do that. So when lawyers are trying to support an issue or support something that they need to do, they know what matters and what does not matter.
4: Yeah.
5: So if you get AI legal research, you still need to read all of what's being given you carefully and determine whether or not anything in there was just fluff or whether it's really important information that hits your issue on the point.
4: Thank you so much. Okay, Mr. Robert Tillman, please tell the people how they can get in contact with you because I am smart enough to hire a lawyer and not use AI for anything beyond my questions. So yeah, please let the people know how they can get in touch with you and then we'll head to commercial break.
5: Thank you. You can call at 609-721-7700, 609-721-7700. You can also email me at hrt@tillmanlawgroup.com.
4: And I can say from personal experience, not only is he a wealth of knowledge, but he's also a very calming presence. Because obviously when you're talking about law things, it can get very, very chaotic, as I know, especially in my own head. Guys, you're listening to WURD Radio. We'll be right back after commercial break.
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6: You've probably heard people say that artificial intelligence is learning all the time, but have you ever wondered what it's learning from? 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
3: Well, Dr. James Peterson is the professor, so you can call me the skipper, okay, on this Gilligan's Island that we're on. my name is Candace Johnson, guys, and we are in our second hour of the show. So excited to have you all. You are being a little quiet on Facebook. Let me just check in really quickly before we hit to these headlines. Malcolm says, great segment. I know, isn't Robert Tillman amazing? Not only is he such a wealth of knowledge, but I know I said this already, but it's true. He's such a calming spirit. I know for me, I don't have a legal head. A finance head and a legal head are the two things I don't have. And so it's nice to be able to be around someone who's very grounded, you know, speaks very slow. He kind of calms me. I actually felt like, you know, normally my energy is like up here, like I want to be up here. But I feel like when I talk to Mr. Tillman, I'm always just like, okay, let's take this seriously. This is your money. This is your legacy. So I really appreciate him. And I want you to think about that will. I mean, I don't have a will now, but it is something that I'm sort of making note of all the things that I do have that makes sense for me to want to pass down to. I don't have children, but I do have children in my life who I do want to leave something to, because we definitely don't want to leave it to the state. Okay, Nicholas, it's about that time. Let's get to some headlines and highlights.
4: It's about what's hot and what's happening. Here are the headlines and highlights with Dr. James Peterson.
3: Okay, it is hot and it is happening. Let's talk about the voter ID debate, which returned into a national conversation. And I am curious to know what you all think about this, because I've shared very publicly that I live in University City, very, very proud of that neighborhood. And when I went to go vote, what was it, about a month ago? When did we vote? About a month ago, 2 months ago? My God, where is time? Anyway, when I went to go vote, this was the first time that they actually asked for my ID. Normally, when I ride up, I come up, you know, I give them my name. Sometimes I have to give them my address. You know, they have me sign a little book. I give my little slip. I go in. I do the thing. And then I get my little sticker. And those stickers are never quite tacky enough. So we need to talk about that, too. But that's a separate conversation. I feel like that thing does not stick on my clothes, so I can proudly say that I voted today. But in any case, this past time, you know, they went through. They looked for my name. They couldn't find my name, which is bizarre. Then they put in my address. Couldn't find it, which is bizarre. So they asked me. They said, do you have ID? Of course I have ID. I happen to be a person that has ID. So I give them my ID. It takes them a minute. But of course they pull it up, it's fine. But then I also noticed that they asked the two people next to me for their IDs as well. So that did kind of just make me feel like, But okay, let's get back to the national conversation. President Trump is pushing Senate Republicans to pass voter ID and proof of citizenship legislation, which is very, very dangerous, and we'll talk about why. Supporters say voter ID strengthens election security, which is really the biggest part of the conversation. Critics say proof of citizenship rules may make voting harder for eligible citizens. And I can see that too, right? Like, what if you don't have an ID? What if you lost your ID 2 days before? That'd be a mess, right? And we do know that that does happen to us. I mean, sometimes I'll get on a flight and realize the day before I don't have my ID. Groups that can be affected include seniors, right? We didn't all live in a time where our paperwork was just properly handled, right? Let's talk about our rural people who may not have necessarily been born in places where all that paperwork was properly laid out. Also students, low-income voters, which you just mentioned, people with name changes, and not just people who have like a history and then they've decided to change their name because they're trying to escape their history. What about women who've changed their names because of marriage reasons, right? Or even just partners who've changed their names because of, you know, logistical family issues. I mean, obviously people who have access, who have issues accessing documentation, which to me is the biggest hurdle, is that a lot of us, even as our lawyer in the last block just said, right? A lot of us don't have our paperwork together, so it'd be a shame to miss out on what is your civic duty because you don't have your paperwork right. Okay, so from the Trump administration to the Supreme Court and presidential power. So let's talk about that relationship. The Supreme Court is in its final stretch of its term. Several cases include presidential authority issues before the court, include immigration issues. That's number one, right? Independent agencies, birthright citizenship, and executive power. These cases will shape how much authority the president president has over federal policy. The decision could affect future presidents from either party, which is so interesting because Donald Trump isn't a right now president. He really is touching on things that will become legacy issues, right? Like these are the statutes that we are now going to move forward using as our base point. I don't know. This is all just such a fascinating time. The decision could affect future presidents, which I meant or which I already shared. And the broader issue is how strong checks and balances remain between president, Congress, the courts, and federal agents. Very, very, very interesting. Okay, so when we're talking about censorship in that way, then of course we have to talk about a topic that we touched on yesterday, ABC versus the FCC. So who defines public interest? That's sort of the angle I wanted to hit on today. So yesterday I shared with you that ABC, whose parent company is Disney, is involved in a dispute with the Federal Communications Commission. My God, guys. Let me take a sip of water. Hold on. I got Nicholas in the back laughing at me. I was trying to do my serious thing. You know, I'm a producer first. But I am trying to give you guys these topics because we do have to talk about them because I guess even before I am a producer, I am a citizen and we got to get this stuff going. Okay, so one issue that's really important to face, right, is that when it comes to ABC making this decision on content, right, when you're deciding who gets to be on air, how much time, what constitutes equal? Okay, so NBC launched an on-air campaign asking viewers to support the network. The broadcast licenses are connected to public interest obligations. The story raises questions about media regulations, political pressure, freedom of speech, and public trust. And I guess that becomes the question to the audience, right? Is a station, is a network, or even if a show, because this really all comes from The View, if a show has a specific point of view, does it make it, or would you consider it not equal if they aren't opposing that point of view, right? Like, also when I think about like Fox News versus CNN, right? I don't always feel like I'm looking at or hearing the opposing point of view, or even that the guests are interested in offering opposing point of views. But this is the topic of conversation. And obviously that matters to us because here at Word Radio, where we're lucky enough to be independent, thank you, when we're lucky enough to be able to maintain freedom of speech, thank you, it is something to pay attention to because if this doesn't work out for ABC, it does question, well, how many other stations are also going to be targeted? So something to think about. And as we are talking about public interest, I want to go back to something that I asked you guys at the top of the 4 o'clock hour, which was, how do you handle civil or civic debates, right? Do you have to only communicate with people who you communicate with well? Can you talk to somebody who isn't always on your side or agrees with you? And I had mentioned to you all that I would play a clip from Jubilee. Again, it's a program where one person comes on air, they have their specific stance, and then they are debating 20 people who are opposing that. So one man decided that he was going to go up against 20 MAGA women. And Nicholas, when you're ready, I want to play this clip because I'm curious to know your thoughts, and I will also share mine. So let's take a listen.
0: I think that we need strong alpha males like Donald J. Trump, Spencer Pratt, and our loved Charlie Kirk.
5: Trump doesn't have to be a sexual predator. Any woman would love to be with Trump.
6: If I've got PMS, honey, I'm going to make different decisions than I would as if I didn't. I believe as a Christian woman, men are supposed to lead.
7: I prefer someone that is a real man that actually loves the woman body. I don't believe in doctors. I have not gone to the hospital in a long time.
8: What abortion does is it incentivizes people to live in a promiscuous way.
9: You cried with Charlie Kirk. You were affected by that. Violence occurring within this country.
10: I think it really humanized you. This is the best country in the world, and we're so lucky to have Donald Trump as a president, and I'm disheartened that you can't see that.
8: We've gone Trump to New York?
11: I think
8: where they're literally doing prayer in the street.
12: Honestly, I love everything that Trump is doing with Israel.
13: Are we dumb as a box of rocks? Like, are we the stupidest people?
14: President of the United States, which is the Commander-in-Chief, Donald J. Trump, is a great leader.
3: Okay, right. So that was about a minute soundbite. We have not been able to listen to the defendant, you know, who has to hold his, or I guess he would be the prosecutor, I guess, in that case, right? He's the one that has sort of the stance. And then the voices you heard are the women who, the MAGA women who are opposing him. And the reason why I chose to play that bite is, quite frankly, if we went into any of the specific clips that sort of outline these people's point of views, I feel like then we would sort of shift into something else. I wanted to give you a highlight of some of, like, the zingers, right? You know, Donald Trump can't be a sexual predator because every woman would want to be with him. I feel like if a woman said that to me in my face, I don't really know how I could keep a calm response. So I wanted to play that because I wanted to ask the question again. Can you have a civic debate with a person who you feel is in opposition to what, you know, to your belief system? Malcolm says, in caps, by the way, I have a zero tolerance MAGA policy. I'm just going to use that word. You can go on Facebook if you want to see what Malcolm actually wrote. I wouldn't waste time talking to any of them in a debate because facts don't matter to them. Well, let's be real. Facts don't matter to a lot of people just depending on where they are in their lives and then how much they need to win. That's why even in my own life, I try not to look at winning so much as being accurate. And, you know, as Bruce Lee says, we have to flow like water, right? Meaning that I do like to have conversations with these people. Number one, it lets me know if I'm on the right side of history. There have actually been a handful of times, and even as I share with Renee Washington on Monday, there have been a handful of times, even recently, where really big topics that I had very strong opinions on, I've actually swayed. Remember on Monday, we were talking about the owner of the Knicks wanting to go to the White House and wanting to take the team. And, you know, of course, a few years ago, I would have said, absolutely not. You know, we should be, you know, against this. But now I'm like, listen, if you want to walk through the White House, take a camera, take some pictures, and report back, okay? Because the thing is that in the time that we're in, it's not about less communication. It's about more communication. I'm actually doing my part to talk to more women. There are women who don't believe that women should have freedom. There are women who feel like there should be a one vote household, right? And that the man should be the one who makes the decision for this family. There are women out here who think that women should not be the president of the United States because we're guided by our emotions and we will just start pressing the, you know, nuclear code at any point in time. So it is important that we have these conversations because at the end of the day, we need to know who we are sharing this country with. Am I right or am I wrong? Nicholas, am I right or am I wrong? Help me out here.
15: I think you're right. I remember the first time I was exposed to the idea that there were women who were not interested in voting for other women when Hillary Clinton ran.
3: Right.
15: There was a lot. I'm forgetting what year that was.
3: That was in 2015.
15: 2015, right.
3: Can never forget.
15: There was a lot of women who were like, absolutely not. I don't think that a woman should be in charge. And then we saw those comments resurface when Biden had passed running down to his VP, Kamala Harris. That was when I heard more of it come from black men who said that they were not interested in having a black woman tell them what to do. Or they I know. I'm sorry.
3: That just came out my mouth. I promise y'all wasn't even. Go ahead. I'm sorry.
15: That's where I was. Because during that election time, we were getting a lot more calls from black conservatives who would call up the station. And they would say, this is the reason why I'm not interested in voting for Kamala Harris. And, you know, a lot of what the host would say, well, okay, so you're interested in voting for Trump. If they were, they would say yes, because I feel like he'd do a better job. If they weren't, they'd say, no, I'm just going to either sit it out or vote independent. This is not a new thing. This is something that's been pervasive in this country for a little while. And the thing that's a little confusing to me is that we've seen that women can run countries in other places, particularly in European countries.
3: In the Netherlands. Are always considered the top five happiest places in the world to live. Let's be real. Go ahead, continue.
15: Right. So what I'm trying to get at is that it's a bit silly and it's a bit of antiquated thinking to go, well, that's a job for a man. leading a country, at least to me, doesn't seem like that's a job for a man. I think it's whoever's the most qualified for it.
3: Yeah. Yeah, right. In a sentence. I was waiting for you to say something else. But yeah, you're right. In a sentence. Person's most qualified. So the reason why I laughed so hard when you said the whole topic about black men not wanting to be told what to do by Kamala Harris is that I came across that quite a bit when I was having conversations with just everybody about who we're voting for, right? And just wanting to get on one accord, as I've shared with you guys previously. I was in the newsroom in 2015 when we thought we were building out a show to say that Hillary Clinton was going to be our first female president, and then turns out that, you know, that wasn't what happened. And so, of course, in 2024, I'm asking everybody, well, what you gonna do? What you gonna do? What you gonna do? And I did get a lot of our black men who said, essentially, like, I don't want to be told what to do by Kamala Harris. She's not talking to me. She hasn't told me that I need to da da da. But here's the thing about black men at the end of the day. They'll complain, but they gonna show up, okay? I wanted to pull up the statistic because I wanted to make sure it's correct. 83% of black men voted for Kamala Harris. So, will they complain? Yes. Will they show up? Yes. And we love you for it, okay? But y'all do got that back talk, okay? I think it's that George Jefferson syndrome. You just gotta say something.
15: Yeah, what do they call it? Like match of energy. They like to...
3: Yeah.
15: Black men like to do that. That's okay. I think that's
3: you just want
15: to
3: stunt a little bit. I don't know if I'm going to do it. My brother does it. My brother be like, we'll work it out. We'll see. We'll figure it out. I'm like, no, you're going to be there and I'll see you there. Bye. Right. I'm not going to argue with you. Okay. What I saw somebody say something about AI. Let me scroll up a little bit because I have an AI story for you. Y'all went off on the comments. Okay. Public interest obligations. This is what Ms. Julia is saying. Not the full name. Donald John Trump has shown. Yes, he lies. She's just saying all the stuff we already know. Yes, he lies, and yes, he does. He essentially does whatever he has to do to get his way. Period, point blank. When it comes to AI, yeah, I do see you all. Here's the thing, right? When it comes to AI, some people trust it, some people don't. My big debate with the AI is, what are we going to do, right? We're told to lean into AI when it comes to our work, when it comes to our productivity, but then when it comes to our humanity, we're told to push away from AI because it's ruining our communities, it's affecting our water, which then obviously messes with our health. So what are we doing with AI? I don't know. Let's talk about it. So AI spending and tech money bubble, is it becoming more of a bubble or is it more of a build out? And let's talk about the difference between that. Major tech companies continue to spend heavily on artificial intelligence. Spending includes data centers, which obviously we are seeing the debate about data centers all across the U.S., including in Pennsylvania, and also obviously in New Jersey. Chips, electricity, software, and AI infrastructure. In fact, one of our not so quiet billionaires, Mr. Wonderful, if you've watched the show Shark Tank, he actually just put in a bid, is it in Utah, where he would make a data center, not make, he would create, he would build out a data center that is the size of Manhattan. Think about that. Think about that. And it would take over grazing land, land that right now has cattle on it, right? Why? Because it's near a natural water resource that's fresh. And who needs water more, cattle or AI technology? Apparently AI technology. I wanted to throw that out there because, you know, I watch Shark Tank, of course, being a young entrepreneur, and I want to be able to go ahead and, like, you know, get that deal. But when you really start to think about where the profit of my money would go if I have him as an investor, it starts to help you think very differently about the flow of money and the path of money, okay? So investors are asking whether AI spending will produce enough profit to justify the cost. And then let's talk about the word cost. Are we talking about human cost, environmental cost, or are we just talking about financial cost? That's something to think about. The AI boom is affecting the stock market, hiring, energy use, as I'm sure we've all seen our bill go up. My electricity bill was $171 last month. I have no idea why, because I actually like it warm in my home. And then obviously business planning. So I said to you all yesterday, so I feel like I should put myself on the chopping block. I said to you all yesterday, I am building out a website that's primarily going to be leaned on AI. I started this process before I really understood what we are creating in this new world of ours. And as we see the destruction of our planet as it pertains to the building of AI, I am kind of stuck, you know, in between a rock and a hard place. What are we going to do? And then how do we create systems in place where we benefit so that we can create that wealth, so that we then have something to transfer to the next generation, versus do we not participate because we don't want to be a part of the dismantling? When it's black, it's hard, right? Because we have that little bit of social consciousness in us. All right. But let's move on to the next. Oh my gosh, it is time for commercial break. Nicholas was just about to wrap his hands up like this. 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When we come back from commercial break, I'm going to ask, are you on ADHD medication? And if so, are you going to be able to get your refill? We will find out. 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My name is Candace Johnson, and we'll be right back after commercial break.
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17: We've got a crash on the eastbound Schuylkill. Traffic crawling 202 to the Blue Route. The right lane is blocked. Westbound Schuylkill jammed University to Vine and Boulevard to Belmont, where the off-ramp's blocked with a crash. Also has the Belmont Avenue on-ramp to the westbound Schuylkill blocked. And delays on 95 northbound Girard up to Bridge. Southbound heavy Cotman to the Betsy Ross. While we've been jammed into New Jersey, down to 42 south at Creek Road. Liar Totella, total traffic.
11: It's time for a check on the weather on WURD.
18: Here is your extended weather forecast for the Philadelphia area. Mostly clear skies this evening. Overnight lows in the city, mid-60s, low 60s, even upper 50s in some of the suburbs. Then for tomorrow, it's a mostly sunny day. Highs in the mid-80s, but winds gusting as high as 20 miles per hour. Friday, we've got shower and storm chances. Otherwise, it's a partly sunny day. Highs in the mid to upper 80s. Weekend, well, we've got some shower and storm chances on Saturday as well. Highs only reaching the upper 70s, so a bit cooler. Back into the 80s on Sunday, mid-80s with a lot of sunshine. And we kick off next week with highs in the upper 80s, mostly sunny on Monday. I'm Jason Lee with Philadelphia Weather.
19: Between 1990 and 2005, Philadelphia was a mecca for music and culture. This is the story told by the people who lived it. This is Beats, Flows, and Neo Soul.
20: I'm Stacey Wilson. I'm also known as Fly Girl with two R's. From 1990 to 2005, I did a number of things. I started out as a manager at a nightclub. Well, I started out as a manager at Zanzibar Blue, and then I transitioned to the next venue that they opened up, which was Brave New World, and that was a nightclub. And that was kind of my introduction into, I would say, nightlife as far as a role in it as opposed to just a patron. And from there, I met Questlove and Yamino World, and that was kind of my transition into doing my own events. My official real party was Tasty Treats, which was started in 2001 with myself, Yamino World, and Questlove at a little place called Philo's, which was really a basement of a row home. It ran every Saturday night for 13 years. And we had, over the years, many, many guests. Jazzy Jeff, Biz Markie, Kool Herc, Lovebug Starsky, Q-Tip, Ali Shaheed Muhammad, Beverly Bond, Ninth Wonder, Tony Touch, Cash Money. We had some other elements. So the party was called Tasty Treats. We had hostesses. I don't know if it was Yamin or Amir. You know, brought up the idea of kind of coining them Tasty Johns, since it was Tasty Treats. They had worn shirts that said Tasty John. They kind of blew up. Everybody wanted one. And then from there, we branched out a little bit, created other names like Illadelph John and Philly John and Fly John and 215 John and all kinds of Johns.
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3: Yes, this is the sound of Candace Johnson's voice. The great doctor is not in the building today, but his energy is, and I'm going to keep the news flowing, and y'all are going off in Facebook. Okay, so next time I want y'all to comment, I'm just going to say something about Donald Trump. Maybe I'll just like give him a compliment and just watch y'all go crazy in Facebook, okay? And then the other thing I'm going to bring up is AI, because let me read some of these comments. Let's see. Blue says, one of my pet peeves is the notion that black men didn't vote for Kamala Harris because she's a black woman. Listen, that's why I hit that statistic, okay? Here's the thing, right? You got to be in company of great black men to understand the language of great black men. Y'all gonna say what y'all gonna say, but y'all gonna show up for your women, and that I do know, okay? Malcolm said, I voted for Kamala with his little blue hearts. I appreciate you. We appreciate you. We did our part. Kamala Harris, we love you. We love everything about you. We hope to see you again soon. Let's see what else we have. Of course. Oh, okay, I'm funny. Thank you. Thank you, Ms. Rosalyn. I think I'm hilarious also. Let's see what else we have. Okay, now moving into AI. This is fair. AI doesn't need a retirement fund, no social security. AI won't contribute anything to society. AI is not human. Okay, well, I definitely can't disagree with you there. There's another comment. AI won't be paying any tax. You won't compete with AI for any housing or any other social needs. Yeah, but these are all like supposed to be the positive things, right? Like, no, AI can't pay taxes or anything like that, but it might be able to supplement us paying taxes, right? It also, like, what happened to all this cannabis money? Wasn't that like the great green supposed to bring all this money in for us? I have a lot of questions. All right, but let me get back on track, because I have a great guest waiting for us in the room. Hold on 1 second. So let me talk about this ADHD medication shortage that is affecting Philadelphia patients. Some patients are saying that they're having to call multiple pharmacies just to get their prescription. There's one woman who said she had to call 50 pharmacies in the area just to get one prescription filled. The shortage affects, obviously, everyone who has attention deficit disorder. Obviously, you see the way I jitter around a little bit. I do suffer from ADHD. I am unmedicated right now because I like to ebb and flow on it. Sometimes I'll take it for a period of time and then I'll get off of it so that I can start exercising my brain into more focus. And, you know, I do the ashwagandha and the black seed and like all of the homeopathic remedies that us black people have. So clinics have pointed to supply chain issues, manufacturing limitations, sales caps, and pharmacy availability. Medication shortage can create stress for patients even when the prescriptions are there for you, right? But you have your little set of pills now, but to know that next month you may not have it, maybe then you skip a day, right? So now your body is off a little bit. It's really dangerous when you can't have access to your medicines. And right, we're right now just talking about the actual patient. What if you work with somebody who's ADHD? And now they're not on their medicines the way they're supposed to. this becomes a bigger social issue. Do you understand what I'm saying? And one of the things about having ADHD, as I just shared with you that I have it, is that when it's not properly paid attention to, the symptoms can actually come, can feel like depression, right? And then that's really not where we want to be. So it's super important that we sort of clear this up, because we want people to be able to be emotionally regulated. We want people to be able to perform in school. We want people to meet their deadlines, and we want them to be able to focus. And if nothing else, we want them to be productive members of society. And if a medication is what's going to do that for you, well, then of course we want that readily available to us. So let's switch topics from medications to, shopping therapy. One of my favorite ways to make the time pass and feel like I'm supporting my community. And I use shopping as a therapeutic sport. And with that, I have my next guest coming in, Shop the Hood. I met this amazing woman about a week or two ago, 2 weeks ago. Time is a myth. Shauna Haley, I am so happy to have you from Shop the Hood. If you do not know what Shop the Hood is, then you are missing out. Okay, there are about 250,000 people already ahead of you, and many, many more on other platforms. Shop the Hood is a digital site where you can go on and find thousands, not hundreds, not tens, not even just locals, thousands of Black-owned businesses, products, services, and there is one, of course, Black woman who took on the responsibility of collaborating and curating all of this information so she can tell us what are the best Black-owned summer buys this summer. Shauna, I'm so happy to see you again.
0: Hey, Chris. What's going on, Candace? What's going on? It has been a crazy couple of days. Last time I saw you was over at the, truly bumped into you on the streets at the Dundee Festival here in Philadelphia. Totally fortuitous. And yeah, I think people have to start understanding on social media, that is the one place it's all even playing field, kinda sorta. I know people have concerns about shopping online and the safety of it all, because for those of people who are following and listening to this on Facebook apparently is the land of scams.
3: Ooh.
0: And that is not my words, that is the words from the FTC. More people get scammed on Facebook than on any other social media platform there is. It is a $2 billion a year industry, social media scams. And my concern is for the Black community, most of the content that we see typically is in the vein of what interests us. Mm-hmm. So a lot of the ads that we see, a lot of those ads, especially on Facebook, are stolen content, flat out scams. And they're usually Black people. We've all seen the AI people that they're using to scam people. And unfortunately, at this juncture, we're at a point where a lot of people can't tell the difference between what's AI and what's real. Mm-hmm. So with our Black Buying Guide, if you want to go to shopthehood.store, we've got over 90 different categories. We've got thousands of businesses, as you said, and we also have an Ain't No Way section, because ain't no way do I want my community losing any more money this day and age.
3: Okay.
0: Like, if you're going to go shopping, make sure you shop with a legitimate business. I know if for those people who follow me, I want to thank you guys so much. I know I posted my stories, who we should be shopping with, who we shouldn't be shopping. I actively talk about who we shouldn't be shopping with, because the scams are real. Mm-hmm. And again, it is a multi-billion-dollar industry. We're up to $2 billion, and that's only for the people who've reported it. Mm-hmm. So think about all the people who are like, you know what? It's only $40. Or they just forgot that they ordered something online and they just kept it rolling. So for me, of course, I've got my list of favorite businesses that I would love people to look at or go shopping with. Because for people who say, oh, this is why I don't shop online, a lot of small businesses don't have the choice or have the financial fluidity to be in a brick and mortar, like a Target, where we're not shopping at, mm-hmm. or a Walmart, or any other large big box stores, because the cost of getting on those shelves is a lot more than many people think.
3: Mm-hmm.
0: So it makes it much easier for them to enter into this commercial space by just coming online. You just have to know who to shop with. So,
3: and that's why we have you. And I appreciate that you started with the scammers, because that's the other thing that I was going to hit, is you do a really great job of educating people on being able to use your eye to determine the difference. Of course, I have a production background, so it's easy for me to go, oh yeah, that's AI generated. Like, it's very, very simple for me. But I had not realized how easily people are being tricked. And when we say scam, we're not just talking about, hey, you spent your money and the product never came. It's about the fact that maybe there's an agency that ripped from a Black-owned company, and now you think you're buying Black-owned, but really you're buying something from some other generated source.
0: Like, later on today, I'm actually going to be posting a video about this young lady who was literally celebrating her 21st birthday. She bought a customized dress from an African company. I'm not sure where she lives specifically. Actually, I think she's in the States, but the dress that she bought was a custom dress made somewhere in Africa. So she gets a custom-made dress. She's super happy. She's taken some pictures and some photos. But I don't think she realizes those pictures and photos that she posted last month are now running as an ad on TikTok. And her face and her images that she posts on her social media feed, as well as the images that the store where she had the dress made, they took those photos and images off that company's website and put it on their off their social media account and put it on their website. So now you have a situation where here's a young lady who just turned 21. She's super excited, having that celebration. And there's no safety in having your content being stolen from you and put on different websites. Yeah. And, you know, like, we do have a takedown service where we can go in and we'll showcase all this and show this all this information to that platform where that website is being housed. But, you know, according to every social media platform's policy, there are limitations that are supposed to, or metrics that are supposed to be met. And if we meet those metrics, that particular company can't advertise on the platform. Mm-hmm. Unfortunately, that's not happening. So they keep taking in the money for the ads and allowing people to get scammed. And this is a real problem. This is actively a real thing. So we keep reporting it, and we keep informing our community to make sure that they know which websites not to go shopping at. Mm-hmm. Because if we don't know where we shouldn't go shopping, we start spending our money all in the wrong places and don't have any money for the businesses that we actively do want to go shopping at and actively do want to go support.
3: Absolutely. And that is a part of it, right? Is wanting to create that chaos so that we're thinking that we're supporting our own. And in fact, the money is, once again, finding a trickery way to get filtered right out of our own neighborhoods. Okay. So I'm definitely going to have to ask you to stay after the commercial break, but we do have a few minutes before. So let's talk about, what are some of the products? What are we, 2-3 days into summer? Now we want to have some
0: 2-3 days into summer, find yourself a good t-shirt or a cup, like some kind of simple

0: She literally has mugs that say God ain't petty. Yeah. I love her line.
1: I'm reading some of the No, well, number one, the shirts are regularly $22, but they're on sale for $15, so that's good. And yeah. This one, the very first shirt, I'm white, but I'm not that white.
0: Yeah. So wherever you see that, because they've actually, their platforms on TikTok actually stolen her saying, because she came up with that, and to put on a t-shirt, and they've stolen that, and they're running it on TikTok and the TikTok shops, and she's had, like, it's hard to take that down. It really is hard to take, because she didn't get a trademark, so it's harder to have it taken down.
1: Yeah, that's my one issue when it, because I have a couple of really cute sayings. One is, I'm not polite, I'm Pilates. But and everyone loves it, but I'm so afraid to like put the shirt out because, you know, I'm worried about those things. Last shirt I have to shout out for God ain't petty but I am, and isn't that a word just in itself? Racism is the only invention white people won't take credit for.
0: Hello. This is why I love her so much.
1: Okay,
0: yeah.
1: godaintpetty.com. Okay, so that's where we're getting our t-shirts. All right, what else? Yeah.
0: There's another one called Off. So for those of you, like, we're doing Black Owned Business Bag Summer. One of my favorite Black Owned brands is Off Days LA. I love that she's recycling or upcycling like a jean material and turning into these super cute bags. They are absolutely adorable. She sells out quickly because it's all handmade. Not like, no two bags are alike. So you've got that level of they have the same feel, but they're all going to be independently different. And like everybody, like for the ladies, again, for if you need a bag, P. Sherrod, love her bags. She's got this one bag that I swear I'm going to get an orange, where you can put your hand through it. It's super cute. Love how easy it is. Love her simple classic stylings. Love it, love it, love it.
1: Love it. And what's the price on that bag? That bag is cute. I'm looking at it in the background.
0: I think this is like about a... around the 100 mark.
1: Okay, that's good. We can do that. We can do that. Do I see sunscreen?
0: Yes, everybody needs sunscreen.
1: Remind them.
0: Everybody. I don't care. Every black person needs sunscreen. And I will tell you this. Statistically speaking, black people are the group that accounts for the largest number of people who succumb to skin cancer. Mm-hmm. Because our group believes that we won't get it. And then they don't know how to treat it typically as aggressively as it should be treated because of our skin, our melanin. And typically by the time we go to get treated for it, it's kind of too late. So we have the highest mortality rate in skin cancer. Hmm. But here's one of the things that one of my little workarounds. And this is one of those skincare brands that doesn't leave a cast, like one of those like gray casts. Go to Black Girl Sunscreen. And I know people are like, oh my God, I can't stand black. Whatever, just go. Go to Black Girl Sunscreen and get the 50 proof for the children's version. That works for everybody. Oh. And it's cheaper.
1: Oh, you're smart.
0: Listen, I think it's like $12. Like, it's like $12.99 compared to the adult version. Like, all we need is that 50 SPF.
1: Absolutely.
0: So if it's good for the kids, why is it good for mama?
1: Wouldn't it be good for us? Oh, that's good. Okay, what else a word? We have to run a commercial break. Just about 3 minutes. That gives people some time to jump online, start to look at some of these websites that you just mentioned. Can you come back with us to give us some more?
0: Absolutely.
1: All right, perfect. Guys, you're listening to Evening Word. And if you have something to say to Shauna, get on Facebook, give a call in, 215-634-8065. We'll be right back after this commercial break.
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6: Filling in for James Peterson. Ooh, look at me. I'm sorry about that. Let me correct myself. The doctor. Filling in for the doctor, James Peterson, today is myself, Candace Johnson. I'm here with Shauna Haley from Shop the Hood. And right before we get back to you, Shauna, let me just read these comments in on Facebook, because y'all are funny. Malcolm White said, also be careful on Facebook because there are ads that will lock out your computer, claiming to be like Microsoft or things like that. And then he also said, Malcolm also said, he learned years ago at Darney Park that you must wear sunscreen. Okay?
7: Yes.
6: You must wear sunscreen.
7: You must.
6: Okay. All right. Who do we have next? Who's this cute little character we have behind you?
8: So this is Teresa Solves It. This is Teresa. This is about a 20-inch plushie doll that has AI in her. It is super cute. It averages, I think the price is somewhere around like $130, but it comes with this AI kind of necklace thing, so you can start your child off with it in her inside the doll. So the doll in itself is about 20 inches high, so you squeeze the back of the doll, which is presses onto this button, and you can ask the AI any question that you want to, and it's geared toward children. And it's linked to an app, so you have the app on your phone. I will say, setting it up, it took me like an extra 15 minutes. Like, I think I needed like a child to help me figure this out. But after it's all set up, I'm like, this thing is kind of awesome, because it allows kids to, like, when your kid is asking you questions that you don't even know, you're like, Google it.
6: And
8: you're
6: just like, what a question.
8: They stay with questions. So give them this, like, give them Teresa Solves It. And this is good for any kid who's talking and can squeeze a button. So that's this way that they're used to hugging on something, leaning on something. And you can ask, you can ask Teresa all kinds of questions. And then there's like a little thing in the bottom corner. I'm not quite sure you can see this or not. But Teresa Solves It, teresasolvesit.com, also has a smaller thing called an Alito. And an Alito helps your kid to start to understand how to program at a young age. So the Alito is a little toy that rolls through over these cards, and the cards are laid, that you put the cards on the floor, and which teaches the little robot how to move forward. So you're teaching your kid how to program. It is the most adorable thing. I think it averages at around $99 also. But think about putting those kind of concepts into your kid's mind at a young age, so that they can like move forward in that IT space and that programming mindset that we are all in right now. Another thing for the kids, like, we just had that super huge crazy storm the other day, all trapped in our house. Puzzles of color. Mm. Like, I don't know. I don't know what you did when you were a kid, but my mom kept us busy with puzzles. And the puzzles these days are not like the puzzles of old. Like, you're not putting together windmills. You're not putting together, like, you know, Little House on the Prairie scenes. These are things that are relevant to us. What a lot of these puzzle brands do is partner with Black artists who speak to our perspective and draw to our view. And they partner with these artists and create these beautiful puzzles. Puzzles of Color also has something else a little bit more specific. They will take whatever photo or image that you have, and if you want to turn that image into a puzzle, they can do that also. Amazing. So their puzzles range from like I think 100 piece puzzles all the way up to 1,000 piece puzzles. I think their most expensive puzzle at 1,000 pieces is like $35-$36. I think the most inexpensive one is somewhere around like the $20 mark. But these are things that you can, you know, that will keep your kids busy for quite some time in the summertime. Because listen, as exciting as it would be to sit and answer questions all day long, I am not that aunt anymore. Like, thank God my nieces or nephews are like grown and they got kids. But, you know, great aunt Shauna likes to keep you busy.
6: Great aunt Shauna. No, I'm with you. And just thinking about it, and of course, Puzzles of Color, I just threw that link and the Teresa Solves It. I put both those links in Facebook because they both just blew my mind away. The puzzle I would buy for my mom, this Teresa Solves It, my 6-year-old self would die.
8: Girl.
6: Would die.
8: Like, I bought this.
6: Oh my gosh, look at it. And you know what's really funny? Can I just say, we just talked about, literally, you know, 2 blocks ago, I was saying how I'm at this intersection with AI, right? It is a very helpful tool in my business. And look at how cute this is. But then also, it's drinking up all the water. So where are we? What are we doing? Black folk, we need to have a town hall meeting. What are we doing with AI?
8: What are we doing? Like, the way I was still want to give that doll to my great niece, yes. I'm still playing with it to this day. I just don't know what to do with myself. But I will say, with the app, with the Teresa Solves It, you're following along the conversation. You, even if you as a parent walk away completely from your kid talking to it or playing with it, because, you know, she may wake up at 3 o'clock in the morning and start asking Teresa Solves It questions, you can open up the app the next morning and see the entire conversation. Oh, that doesn't get deleted. Yeah. See?
6: Okay, that's my 6 year, no, that's my 12-year-old self worst nightmare.
8: Listen, I'm going to post this as a whole video today. I'm going to have to post this as a whole video.
6: Absolutely.
8: So one of the other brands that I swear is doing like the Lord's work out here, Actively Black. And for those of you who have not met Lanny Smith and the amazing work that he's doing over in the athleisure brand, Actively Black is probably the largest athleisure, sportswear, whatever you want to call it, Black-owned business on social media. They do not have a brick and mortar. They are solely online, which is wonderful, allows for flexibility. And when I say people have stolen from him 18 different ways to Sunday, they have stolen from him 18 different ways to Sunday. Most recently, they had a collaboration with some college kids, and later, come to find out later on, months later, those kids went into the website, used the codes that were still active, and stole over $10,000 worth of merchandise. Now, because he was collaborating with a university, instead of him saying, you know what, throw the book at them, send them all to jail, because, you know, that kind of be my reaction. He reached out, he made a post about how disappointed he was that this situation happened. He never mentioned anyone's name, but he said that he knew who all these kids were. The university that these kids came from reached back out to him and said, you know what, we're going to make it right. We're going to purchase products from you. I don't know what they did with the kids, those students, if they put on some type of administration disciplinary action, which I hope they did, because that's theft.
6: That's
8: like
6: crazy.
8: Intentional. But he came, like, he always takes such, he's always that one who takes the high road. Listen, I'm that girl who will, like, you go to hell, I will go to hell's basement and keep digging with a spade that I have in my backyard.
6: Shana,
8: like,
6: that's crazy.
8: I will and build a underground, like, you know, 3-story condominium.
6: Hell's
8: like, you have
6: nuts.
8: No idea. Like, I don't want, I do not want people stealing for me, stealing from my community. Like, I will go all the way there. But not actively Black. They will always take the high road. They always have these wonderful collaborations with historic figures in the Black community that actually have done some amazing things. He's probably had the most successful fashion show in New York Fashion Week when it comes to showcasing the Black designs, a whole line, as well as Black history throughout the years. I love Actively Black. Will always be a fan of theirs and always be a supporter because he does such amazing work for the community. Now, for those of you who know me, for those of you who follow me, Shop the Hood, y'all know I am all about my earrings. So for the summertime, y'all have to have some jewelry. I don't care if you're a man. I don't care if you're a woman. Watches and earrings and necklaces, whatever you want, find the brand that speaks to you. And because men and your watches, we've got a Black on watch section in there as well. One of my favorite brands, and I didn't put it up here, is I have it right next to me, Banneker Watches. For those of you know who you know, Banneker Watches is a Black-owned brand, but Banneker is the gentleman who design, the original watches. But one of my favorite jewelry brands is Chantel J. And she is unapologetic about her Blackness and creating earrings and jewelry for Black women. And she says, these jewelries are designed for Black women. And I love the In Solidarity earrings. I wear them quite often. I do have a large and small. One of my other favorite Black-owned businesses is Shop Koi. The addiction to her entire line. I think every Black woman is in the who's who of who's whoing it has purchased a pair of Shop Koi earrings and worn them unapologetically because they're great quality. They don't tarnish. I have not had an experience with anything of hers ever tarnishing. So if you want simple, beautiful, easy luxury. I know you're looking at her website right now.
6: I am. It is beautiful.
8: Gorgeous. Gorgeous. Like, I will say, Chantel J, she's that dark horse, and she's just, she's consistent. She's always out there. She's always posting. And so if you want like a really small, a small business to support, Chantel J. If you want someone who's a lot more established with a larger range of jewelry for the ladies, Shop Koi. Hands down, Shop Koi. There's several others I could also recommend, but you can easily see Shop Koi's range because there's so many famous people, so many influencers who wear her jewelry pieces. She's recently closed up her brick and mortar, so she's going to be purely online. And I understand the difficulties of having a brick and mortar because this economy, the cost of things are just crazy. Mm-hmm. So in case you want to find a Black-owned jewelry brand, those are two of my favorites. Love, love, love them. Who's this? This is one of my recent addictions.
6: Okay, this is our last one. But go ahead, because you got food, so we got to let you go. Go ahead.
8: Barlow's Food. If y'all don't do anything, go to Barlow's Food and get the, I swear, because she stole my grandmother's peach cobbler recipe to make she stole my grandmother's peach cobbler recipe to make that syrup. The peach cobbler syrup is like crack, and their mix is a pancake waffle biscuit mix. My whole family is now addicted. Like, all those orders she's getting in from Fayetteville, North Carolina, it's my family. I sent my mom just a sample, and she's continuing to order and send it to my niece and my brother. It's crack. It's an addiction.
6: Okay, well, I'm about to see something crazy in my mouth. We love crack. I'm about to order some. I'm gonna order some.
8: We love some pancake mixed crack. This, and it's so easy to make. 50, one part milk to one part of the mix, that's it. There's no guessing, and you just make it. I swear, the super crack is the syrup. That's the super crack. The peach cobbler syrup is by far my favorite. The blueberry lemon syrup is amazing as well. And she says a lot of people pour that over top of their cheesecake. I can see why, because it really is that good. Like, I think she should be a syrup brand, if you ask me. But if of all the things to get this summer, because you don't want to do too much cooking, this is one part milk, one part mix, and you just make pancakes or waffles. It is absolutely delicious.
6: She is everything when it comes to the guide to Buy It Black. Okay, that's Shauna Haley. You are doing all of the work for us, okay? There is no reason why we can't stay within our own ecosystem, and we're so appreciative. All right, I know we just ran a little long, guys, but you know we needed to have it. A lot of those links I did put in the Facebook comments, so you have them there. But also, you don't have to believe me. Go talk to Shauna. She here for the people, okay? So thank you so much, Shauna, for your time. Guys, you're listening to Word Radio. We'll be right back after commercial break.
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6: 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I got the light.
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6: We have an amazing guest coming in, Miss Viviani Ayers.
7: My son, which is 19 now, since he was younger, I massage his face and his body because I'm also a massage therapist. So when he was a newborn, I massage him with coconut oil. Now that he's in college, when he comes to visit me, he's like, Mom, can I get a facial? And then when I give him a facial, he's just become that little, you know, cat, like, yeah. So, you know, touch is healing.
6: Yes.
7: You know, it's more than just the facial, it's the touch. So for us skincare professionals, there is a knowledge of skin physiology and product chemistry and techniques and all of that. But, you know, I like that idea of wives or girlfriends to even just do a mini facial in their man, because it's a way to connect as well, because the touch is healing.
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6: Okay, the good doctor will be back in the building on Monday to check your temperature, all right? And hopefully you're not too hot. Though, it is pretty warm out there. We were talking about raising prices because of the heat, looking at things like how much it takes to, hydrate our cattle, right? Make sure that all of our fruits and vegetables have as much hydration as it needs. But really just paying attention to, as the summer months are heating up the temperature and we are experiencing climate change, these are definitely going to affect some of our prices. I'm stuttering a little bit because I'm really excited for our next guest who's just called in. I'm really, really a fan of his work. You'll know him as soon as I say his name. But let me read the intro first. This particular senator, who I'm excited to have on the phone, is not only just the senator for the people, but he's the senator for wellness. He has a pop-up that he does every month that hopefully I can get to tomorrow. The Welcome to Wellness pop-up is a program providing the community with resources and tools on how to incorporate wellness in our lives. You know, when you talk about the word wellness, it's so different from the word health, right? So I'm very excited to be talking to the Senator Sharif Street. I am so happy to have you here. How are you, sir?
1: I'm well. How are you?
6: I'm doing very, very well. Anytime we're having the conversation about wellness, that's right up my alleyway, because health, again, as I can just backtrack just a little bit, health is so different, right? Health is about your internal systems, what you need to operate as best you can. Wellness is about taking it a step further, making sure that your joy is there and present, right? Making sure that you can interact and show up in your relationships as you need to with people. So I want to first ask you, what prompted you to start the Welcome to Wellness pop-up?
1: Well, look, I think that wellness and health are not the same, but they're certainly interrelated. When we start looking at 41% of young people are now diagnosed with on the brink of having clinical anxiety. Mm-hmm. That's according to the previous Surgeon General. That's pretty astounding. And when you look at things like hypertension and heart attacks and strokes, all of those things are often tied to people not being able to manage the intensities of their lives. For some people, it's as simple as not being able to manage the pressures of social media, which is not even an economic imperative. It's just the way we think of the world in terms of our interaction with each other socially. So I just thought it was a really... but one of the things as we approach health, and we do an African American male health wellness program, we do a community baby shower focused on women's maternal health. Another stage of that is talking about I've worked with folks who are suffering from addiction for years, groups like One Day at a Time. When you start thinking about all that, the next evolution as we talk about the health of the entire person is to think about wellness.
6: Yeah, absolutely. Yes, absolutely. Now, if I can tell you a little bit about my journey, I got corporate burnout about 5-6 years ago. And the thing is that in corporate burnout is I got it at the height of my career. I wasn't sad. I was actually overly functioning and not realizing it. And so when we talk about health and wellness, right, because you're totally right, right? They're deeply connected. I think sometimes we think, oh, I must be doing well if I'm so productive. But what I love about your pop-up, it's an opportunity to just check in to see actually where on the spectrum you are.
1: Absolutely. I think, look, being able to check in, being able to get assessed, being able to do a self-reflection and assessment, the real question, some people can live intense lives of work, and for them, they find joy in it. And for others, they find it overwhelming, and it's not how they it's not good for them. So one of the number one things that I've discovered about wellness is what makes one person well and what makes another person well could be very different. And I think it's creating a space to explore your inner journey to find what works for you.
6: Absolutely. If we can dig in your business just a tiny little bit, I'm curious what works for you. What is how do you define wellness, and how do you know when you're doing well?
1: So I will tell you that I got to say this, and I'm my number one thing that brings me peace and happiness. I used to say it was spending time with my wife. I still love spending time with her. But my grandchildren, especially my little grandbaby, especially the little ones that are in there, because all of them are young, they're 6 and under. But watching them do what they do and climbing on me and pop pop do this and pop pop do that, it is mentally. I forget about the world and I just focus on them. And children are just, they live in the moment at that age. You know, when they get old, they live in the moment, and it really is. So for me, I think that's probably the thing that most brings me a sense of peace, is just spending time with my grandbabies.
6: Yeah.
1: And you know, my wife's usually there, and she says, it's also a sense of peace because I'm the fun time grandparent. When they got to get a diaper changed or something wrong, they ask for Jetta. But when they just want to eat or go play, they want Papa.
6: They want Papa. I love that. I am not blessed enough to have children or grandchildren right now, but I will say this. When it comes to my own mental health, sometimes, especially, I love the physical side of it. I love to play tennis and I love to do Pilates, but I really enjoy watching children play. That sounds so creepy, but I live very close to Clark Park. And there's something about, especially when you're working in news and you're kind of in this bubble of like all the world's chaos, there's something about laying out a blanket and watching children run. They run with such passion and force. I mean, the energy that comes out of these little bodies is insane.
1: No, you're absolutely right. Children run, they fun. And look, and I exercise every day. I think it's a big part of how I stay centered. First thing in the morning, I get up and I exercise. Sometimes it's a rowing machine. Sometimes it's an exercise cycle, sit-ups and light weight and lots of stretching. So it helps energize me. And it also is a chance to release energy. So exercise is a big part of my own personal wellness journey.
6: Yeah, I'm really with you on that. I think that's how I do my daily check-ins. I actually use my morning Pilates class to even just see where I am mentally in my focus, right? If I can stay in class and somehow still be able to listen to my instructor, keep up with the movements, and prioritize everything that needs to get done, then I know I'm doing well. But on the other hand, if I'm having a hard time paying attention to the instructor, I'm kind of lagging behind a little bit, then that lets me know, okay, maybe I'm having a little bit of an off day. Okay, when I show up to the pop-up tomorrow, or when we show up to the pop-up tomorrow, tell us what it is that we can expect.
1: Well, look, I think there's going to be great programming. You can expect to have an opportunity to explore the space. You can expect to get to interact with folks that want to help you along your journey. And you can expect to find an inclusive safe space. And every one of these, there's slight differences in each one of these, but those are things that I say for each and every one of our pop-ups always happen. And I'll tell you what, you can probably expect you're going to find somebody else that you'll meet a friend.
6: Ooh, I love that. I know we were only supposed to have a quick call for you, with you, so I really appreciate the time. And thank you so much for your work, not only just to you, but also Yasmina, your director of communications, because she really does a great job of keeping us informed. And wellness pop-ups are just so necessary, just so needed. Last thing I wanted to say to you is that we're seeing rising trends in specifically men who are making their New Year's resolutions focused on health progress. And so I'm just wondering, and I'm sorry, this will be your last question, but as you are seeing the turnout to your wellness pop-ups, since obviously yourself, you're a man, do you see that there are more men popping out, more women, or do you see that it's pretty much a collection of both?
1: I think there are more women, but there are more. But I think the men are increasingly more engaged in it than they used to be.
6: And we love that. Sir, thank you so much. Is there anything else you want to say to the Word family before you head off?
1: No, I'm good. I want to thank URD for continuing to be a voice for the community.
6: Yeah. Word Radio does a great job with that. All right. Well, we will let you continue to drive on safely, and we'll see you tomorrow.
1: All right, thank you.
6: All right, thank you so much. Okay, and continuing on with the health chats, let's talk about what experts predicted earlier in the year are the top health trends for 2026. Since we're at the halfway mark, I figured, hey, let's take a look back and see if 6 months in, we're actually utilizing some of these trends. Okay, first one, expanded use of GLP-1 drugs. Obviously, GLP-1 drugs are drugs like Ozempic, right, and those other those one shots, and I think now they come into pill form. According to a survey, 52% of panelists say that using the use of GLP-1 medications will increase in 2026, making them the leading trend for the year as it pertains to health. I can say, and I won't say names, of course, because I am a Volt. I have a number of friends who are on GLP-1s. I have ones who use them as a tool, just like a motivating step to be able to get them into their wellness journey. And I have friends who also just lean fully on them, you know, Wegovy and all those things, to just go ahead and take the pressure off so they can go ahead and lose the weight. I always say in either instance, right, you still have to exercise, because a sedentary body just isn't a healthy body. Nearly one in five adults say they have taken a GLP-1 drug at some point in their weight loss journey to treat diabetes and other chronic conditions. And remember, originally GLP-1 was discovered while trying to, or while being a diabetic medication, and one of the major side effects is weight loss. Okay, next one, AI integrated wearable technology. So, like, you know, your Apple Watches and all those types of things with AI integrated into it. This is the first year I don't have an Apple Watch. And I don't know, I do feel less motivated to do my steps. I definitely take all my steps, right? Like, I'm definitely a 10,000 stepper. But I know when I'm on the tennis court, there is something extra motivating about being able to see how many calories I burn, be able to see how, you know, just how much my movement is affecting my heartbeat, my rest, all those types of things. So again, guys, what are we going to do about AI technology? Are we with it or are we not against it? Or are we with it or are we not with it? I'm down to do whatever we vote for in the town hall, but we must have one. What are Black people doing when it comes to AI technology? Only because it obviously is deeply affecting not only our communities, right? Because it's the lower income communities that are going to be seeing these data centers, but obviously we all have to drink water, right? And the babies have to grow up on something. So, all right. Using food as medicine. This is the third trend that we see. I know for me, things have really changed. I'm all about having the fresh soursop in the house. I have mango waiting for me to devour when I get in the home. I'm using a lot more white vinegar, red vinegar, just like natural foods. Even in my bath water, I started doing different like cucumber waters. And honestly, what I do is I make a soup and then I base myself in it like I'm a turkey. That's pretty much how I've been using food as medicine. And how to be successful in your health goal. Okay, well, here's what the experts are saying. With so many choices around wellness is the word I was trying to say out my mouth. With so many choices around wellness, it can be easy to make a long and often unattainable list of priorities, right? Like, just things you're not going to do. But 65% of experts say their suggestion is for you to only start goals you can stick with. Isn't it funny when an expert gives you advice about something you already know? Their goal is to make sure you can stick with it. Okay, well, give me my copay back, because I didn't need you to say that to me. I didn't need that. But maybe somebody else needed to say that. Okay. All right. So here's a story that I wanted to talk about and allow the decimal of my voice's volume to be the reason why this story would be so interesting to me. The world's loudest person has been crowned. I thought I was the world's loudest person, but apparently I'm not. All right, the Guinness Book of Records recognized an Australian town crier as the world's loudest person. His shout measured at 122.4 decibels. Now, I don't know how loud that is, but I wonder if he's Black. Nathan, you said no? I mean, Nicholas, you said no?
3: No, I don't think so.
6: You don't think so? I'm going to Google him. Why, because he's Australian?
3: Yeah.
6: Because he's Australian, you don't think he's Black?
3: Yeah.
6: All right, well, now we got to look it up. Somebody look it up and throw it in the Facebook while I'm talking to y'all. Let me know if this Australian person, and I shouldn't even say man because I'm actually not sure, person is Black. Okay, that's really funny. World's loudest person. And now I'm wanting to, and you know, Nicholas handles our audio. I'm like, should I just start screaming? You tell me what decibel I hit?
3: We don't got the technology for that. I can just tell you that you're loud. That's all.
6: And I am. All right. So let's talk about some more things happening around the city. Oh, wait, but I have this other chat, but I don't know if I should hit you guys with it. No, let me skip past it. Okay. After work, nervous system reset. I wanted to pull this story out, right? Because technically we are all hanging out after work. The show starts at 4 o'clock, ends at 7. After work, nervous system reset. Many listeners are transitioning, right, from work mode to home mode. And even when we're talking about like that, that loud voice that's in your head, let alone the loud voice that's coming out of your mouth. I know for me, sometimes when I'm transitioning from work, even even I'll just use being with you guys for 3 hours. Talking for 3 hours is definitely not for the faint of heart, right? Like, today was the first day when I really had to make sure 3 days in that I really have water, that I'm staying hydrated. But when I leave you guys at 6:55, I always feel like I have this little tremblingness in me. Like, on the one hand, it feels super exciting because we just had all this dialogue. I do see you guys going off in the Facebook, and I am going to get to you. I'm seeing paragraphs of writing. Now, I don't know what you got to say in a paragraph on Facebook comments, but I'm definitely going to read it, so it better be good. But I do have this period where I feel like I have to give myself a lull, like just some time where I just walk, clear my mind, think about the day, think about how grateful I am to have this time with you all. Thank you so much for allowing me to share this microphone time with you guys. But it does take me a minute to sort of switch over, and the goal is always, once I get home, to be relaxed. I know some people that use their home for their relaxation. For me, I have to transition into my home spirit, if that makes sense. Okay, let's talk about some other things. Speed cameras on Route 13. Now, I know I kind of just pivoted, but anytime the speed camera thing is not, I'm not into it. A couple of weeks ago, I got one of those $100 tickets, or however much those tickets cost. Someone else paid for it for me. I got one of those tickets on Broad Street because I was going above 25. At that point, we might as well just park the cars and walk, okay? Or we need a tram for the cars. It's just going to take us at 25. I was riding next to a SEPTA bus going down Broad Street. And I figured, okay, well, if the SEPTA bus can go 6 or 25 miles per hour, then I will go 25 miles per hour. But the one thing I learned is that I'm never driving down Broad Street again. Because even going the 25, I still got the ticket. I don't even know what happened. They said they got me at a 37. Probably because it's supposed to be 35. It's supposed to be 35. 35, so I can drive 46 and we good. But okay. All right. So speed cameras on Route 13. Speed cameras fines are starting on Route 13 in the Northeast. This issue obviously affects drivers in the area. Yeah. Financially, it will affect drivers in the area. Supporters say speed cameras will improve safety. But don't we also believe that, like, I don't know, I feel like there are other safety measures that don't require taking money from people. Am I wrong? I don't know, Nicholas. I see you back there like making the hand gestures. Am I wrong?
3: I don't understand how we decided that 25 miles per hour was the speed limit to go. If you're going to limit it, I mean, on what's the street coming over here? I think on Columbus? Girard. Oh. On Girard, I'm pretty sure it's at least 30. 30 is good enough. Why in the world did we stop at 25?
6: And 35.
3: 35.
6: That's what it should be.
3: And then it's $100? That's more than a parking ticket in some places.
6: It is more than it's about the cost of your electric bill. It's more than your water bill, and it might be on par with your gas bill. It is ridiculous.
3: It's criminal.
6: Well, it's criminal. One of the things I just Googled is traffic safety that doesn't require money spent. And so zero cost community actions. This requires us to do work, though. No, never mind. Oh, sorry, y'all. Nope. There's no way. But I do think about little things, right? Instead of having those traffic light cameras, right? Why not just have a longer yellow light? That way you really have that time to slow down. I know in other countries they do that, where instead of the yellow light just being 2 seconds or 3 seconds, which I think is what it is here, you just have those extended yellow lights, and they've been able to prove how, like, by like 40% casualties and other safety issues have, become safer. I don't know why we can't do this. All right. We are finished up on this block. We have so much more show for you guys. We've had so many great guests. And let me tell you, we have more to come. You are not to miss the next few segments because I have something special coming at 6:30. Okay. My name is Candace Johnson. You're listening to Evening Word. And we're going to come back in about 3 minutes. Get some water. Come on back. Stretch.
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5: Heads up, in Del Ram, we've got 130 shut down both ways near Haynes Mill Road due to a down utility pole. Traffic crawling both ways approaching the closure. Still busy on the Schuylkill westbound at Jan University Divine, then Boulevard to Belmont, where the on and off ramps are blocked with police activity. Eastbound Schuylkill, heavy Blue Route to Belmont. Watch for delays on 95 northbound Vine Expressway to Bridge, and southbound Cotton to the Betsy Ross. Large to tell a total traffic.
21: 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This is the story told by the people who lived it. This is Beats, Flows, and Neo Soul.
22: My name is John Barber III, President and CEO, Come Clean Productions. What was I doing around that time? I like to think I was creating the classics for the next generations. That was our motto. It still is our motto to this day. I think that everyone that was involved during that time, whether you were an artist, a promoter, a radio personality, and general talent, everyone was really in tune and passionate about their craft. Blue Funk was that every last Friday of the month. And so people were geared to know last Friday, I better get ready. The essence of the show was spoken word, live music, DJ party, the chef and the catering. Shout out to Chef Smiley, always got to do that, rest in peace. And the vendors and the people. It was just a vibe that, a gathering that people came to support, not only the artists, but you got the local talent, but we always had a feature that came through. And at the time, the labels were really heavy into Philadelphia. So we were fortunate that a lot of record labels would drop artists through and we could fit it into our planning and how we promote it and everything. So it was the birthplace for a lot of artists that we're proud to say that Blue Funk is their home. And they came from part of the Blue Funk fan. Some of the artists, Alicia Keys, you know, at House of Soul, John Legend at Blue Funk, Mary Ben-Ari, the violinist. These guys just came through and they would bring artists through. So you might look up and a Kenny Lattimore is in the building or a Faith Evans is coming through and you never knew who was going to be in the building. And if they feel hot, they want to get on the mic.
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6: And just filling in for today and tomorrow is the Candace Johnson, okay? Just filling in for Dr. James Peterson for today and tomorrow. And I feel like the show's been going pretty well. We've gone through a lot of topics. I'm sitting here on Facebook now reading all of the comments. Miss Rosalind says that... Oh, she said that this is my state senator. Yes, very good. And I grew up with John Street and Milton Street and worked for 17th and Diamond. Oh, worked on 17th and Diamond from 1975 to 1986. Yes, search up the advocate. Shout out to Joe Williams, who had no bars on Diamond Street. Now, I'm sure that's a North Philly inside thing, but I was happy to read it. Excited for that. Zen says, those young grandkids are real life changers. Children are amazing. Okay, their little bodies. Thank you. Thank you, Malcolm, who says great segment. To juxtapose that, Nicholas told me that someone called in and just asked, when is the doctor coming back? On Monday. You just have to bear with me for the next 2 days. Okay, what else do we have? Ms. Rosalind says, great segment with the senator. He was so great, right? And I love what he shared about, right? He gave us two points of contact when it comes to, like, being able to connect with your wellness. The first is, as he shared, every morning he works out, right? Like, that's how he connects to his body. But when he's talking about his mental wellness, it's about spending time with his family. He mentioned his wife. He mentioned the children, his grandchildren. So that's so beautiful. Yeah, guys, keep your comments coming in on Facebook. I will read through them. But let me ask you this. What are the best summer foods? That's a big debate that's happening right now. What are the best summer foods? Yesterday we had Golan from Strange Loves bring in water ice, right? And then obviously you can change it to boozy water ice. But for me, it's a water ice and a pretzel, right? That's my thing. But we're talking about water ice, barbecue, seafood salad. Ooh, seafood salad. I didn't think about that. I do die for a seafood salad. Grilled corn. Grilled Jersey corn is what's up. Hoagies, mango. I mentioned I have mango in the house. Fruit salad, lemonade, cookouts. And Facebook, go ahead and throw those comments in. What is your favorite summer food? Summer food you can't live without. I know for me, the corn thing just really hit hard for me. Yeah, that just made me really excited. Okay, but we have our next guest coming up. She is my conversation card sister, is what I'm going to call it. Her name is T. Francis, coming out of New York. She has a card game. I want to say similar to mine in the sense that we're doing the same type of work, but also such an interesting way to get people to connect, almost like you are hosting a radio show. Her card game is called In Podcast Mode, which lets you know, oh, y'all gonna be talking. Her name is T. Francis. Hi, T. Hi, Francis. Do you want me to call you T or T. Francis?
0: You can call me T or T. Francis, whatever works with you.
6: You look so beautiful.
0: You. Hey, Candace, thank you for having me. It's such a pleasure.
6: Of course. So let me just tell the people the background. So T. Francis reached out to me. She found me on social media and I was like, oh my God, girl, yes. Like, let's connect. I love that. I love that you work in New York. I love the New York girls. Let's make something happen. And we had a really lovely conversation, a personal conversation. And then we were like, all right, when we can, we want to do work together. And I still will have a call with you because I have some dates in New York coming up and I'd love for you and your game to be a part of it. But here's what I wanted to talk to you about is you and I are in a very exclusive position. It's that position where, right, we want people to connect. So we're having to really pay attention to them so that they can really understand our product and utilize it to the best of their possibilities, right? But with me, when I see people playing the game, I also can see how limited they are in their communication style. I see how nervous they are to try. I can literally see someone's self-esteem either being dismantled or built up based on how well someone else even receives their answer. So as a person who's created a conversation tool for our community, and you know, sometimes we want to talk, but sometimes we don't, I want you to share with me in our audience your experience just having the game.
0: Yeah. Oh, that's such a great question, Candace. So like, because we created this game, we know the mechanics of it. We are researchers. Like, I don't know if you like identify as that for yourself, but I definitely identify as a social connectivist researcher.
6: Ooh.
0: What I look at is like, I look at the amount of time that someone takes just to answer the question. Mm-hmm. I look at the nonverbal gestures when they read my question, like, what's the nonverbal gesture that they, you know, enact in that moment. But what's so interesting is that there are people, especially really like it depends on the industry. So I was in a space full of engineers, and it was really hard for them to just answer the question. But you have to think about the industry and the workplaces and settings that they're in. They're always in a space where they're trying to problem solve. And here, the simplicity of our game is just to engage and answer the prompt. And so sometimes those mechanics are a little bit of a barrier. But what I noticed within podcast mode is that once folks just engage with it, they understand it because they get lost in that conversation.
6: Absolutely. Absolutely. I always say the hardest thing about my game is explaining the directions.
0: Yeah.
6: And then after that, I'm like, okay, listen, but what I'm explaining to you is natural chemistry. Yeah. So sit and play. Okay, so let's talk about the game. I did put the link to the game in Facebook, in the Facebook comments, guys. So if you're going to look for that information, go ahead and do that. But as they are sort of going through your website, go ahead and show us the box and then walk us through the process and the instructions.
0: So it's in podcast mode, and it's not a podcast. I myself don't have a podcast. People always recommend I should do one. The idea
6: don't they?
0: Podcast is kind of getting oversaturated, but the essence of why we are even drawn to podcasts is the conversation and the connection and the storytelling. So the idea came from, like, I just really want people to get lost. So if you answer a question and a conversation goes more than 10 minutes, you're practically in podcast mode and you have your own mini podcast experience, and it can go anywhere because our topics, that's how we are differentiating ourselves from any other card game on the market, because we have 8 topics. I mean, you get to talk about work culture, family, friendship, self-care, pop culture, sex, because, you know, we had to put a little razzle dazzle effects
6: in. All right.
0: And love and all of the things. So we really looked at what was the top trending topics in podcasts, and we inserted right into this game.
6: I love that. And I love that. And I love, see, what I did with Touchy Feely Intimacy Card Game is we just divided it by levels, right? Like 1 through 4, right? 1 is like the unfamiliar, up to 4. We've been best friends, homegirls, whatever, for 25 years. I can tell you anything and you don't tell me everything, right? So I love that, because then we're not allowing them topics. We're just saying, hey, this is the feeling of sharing, the level of sharing, right, that you're giving. What I love about yours is that you really can go now. You can go based on category, which I think is almost a safer place for people to be in, right? Like, where do you want to go? Because it helps sort of create the flow in the intention of the conversation. Will you pull a question or two for us just so we can get an idea of what's in the box?
0: And I love the connection. Like, for your game, you have the stages. We have game modes. And so those are our stages. So we looked at the game modes of, like, if you are with close friends, that means you're going to play mic drop. And it's going to get real, real. If you are with folks that you're just getting used to, then you're going to play on air, which is where you are, like, navigating with some cautionary supports. But then we also have quick draw, and then we have, like, role play, where you actually role play as a podcast. So a question from Best Friends for Life. And what I love about it is that we chose these really cute, like, topic names for each of the topics. So we didn't just say self-care. We wanted to say 10 to 11 self-care.
6: Yes.
0: So we love that it gives us a sense of a podcast episode. And we really wanted to take the mechanics of that and bring it into the gamified world. So the question from Best Friends for Life, if you could reach out to an ex-friend, what would you say?
6: Ooh.
0: The nonverbal gestures for me. Look at the eye rolls, y'all. Look at the
6: girl. Which one? You know, at 42, you lose so many friends. Like, I remember I had a gang of friends. We were a gang. There was like 6 of us in my 20s. We spent like 15 years together. And then it all just fell apart. And I don't speak to any of those girls anymore. But I don't have anything to say. Because I feel like it was all said. You know what's crazy? I can think of what I would want to say to someone who I realized actually wasn't a friend, and that's why the relationship ended. But to genuine friends, where just because life happens, things do start to drift apart, I'm like, if I actually had something to say, I would just say it, and then likely the friendship would keep going. Oh, that's so good. But I'm sure I like it because that is a thinker.
0: And you know what? For you, I'm already hearing your core values. You lead with integrity. You lead with, you know, honesty. For some people, they're like, oh no, I still have some things. I didn't even close out with that ex-friend in a way that I wanted to. I left some things unsaid. Like for me, example, I had to end a friendship that I had for over 20 years. Because of the lack of support that I felt like I received after experiencing some loss in my family. So like the grieving process for me, I felt like my girlfriend, best friend, since like grade school should have supported me. And in that moment, she did not.
6: Yeah.
0: And I kind of just cut it clean, but I didn't cut it with no explanation now.
6: Yeah. Oh.
0: So it is a lot to be said. If I had to circle back on that individual and she say, hey, why did you do this? I have a plethora of things on my chest.
6: Has she ever reached out to you to get clarity?
0: No. So she has not reached out. I have not reached out. And I think we just came to terms that the friendship was already, you know, it was already going.
6: Yeah.
0: But I think when I really needed the support, she was already at a place in the friendship where she was like, that's not how I'm showing up. Mm-hmm. And I acknowledged that and respected. And that then put the accountability on myself to say, well, what do I need in this moment? And I don't need to invest in this moment.
6: Yeah. All right. So we only have about 3 minutes left. Ooh, I want to play another card. I might ask you right after I ask this question to pull out and just give us a few more cards, prompts. But let me talk more about the work we're doing when it comes to communication in our community. Let me be careful. We are a

0: responsibility that that you feel when it comes to this product that you're putting out to our people?
1: Oh, that's easy. When I read the research, I'm a researcher. I love me some data. And the research said the lack of social connections is as dangerous as a smoking 15 cigarettes a day. Mm-hmm. So you telling me that I'm seeing all of these ads that are prioritizing our physical wellness, our mental wellness, our spiritual wellness, but nothing, no ad speaks to our social? And so for that, for me, I was like, well, what's going to get people to talk? When I was doing focus groups, people were like, I don't want something that feels like therapy. Okay, got it. But they do want something that feels like a game, because game feels low risk. It gives an entry point, right? And so the idea is that I want people to get lost in conversation, because you are now combating the narrative that is generating in our communities mm-hmm. around our social connections. We are thriving in isolation, and it is not helping us mm-hmm. at all. Mm-hmm. And so the closer that our games can offer those opportunities to connect, we're doing a greater purpose. Yes, it's a game, but that's our mechanism to offer it, our vehicle in which we are offering it. But the purpose behind it, the mission and vision, is for us to connect better as a society and as a collective. Mm-hmm.
0: Girl, you really just hit it with the mic drop. I am so thankful to have you, T. Francis. You know, when it comes to these conversations, I'm like, talking and touching are healing mechanisms.
1: Absolutely.
0: You need food, you need water, you need talking, you need touching, and you need the sun. That's really what it is, right? So I'm so thankful for you. I know our time is ending. If you want to get into the Facebook comments, you can, because they are talking to you in there. I'm so sorry. I will try to read some of those comments when we come back from break. My name is Candace Johnson. You're listening to Evening Word. We'll be right back. Thank you so much, girl.
1: Thank you. Thanks for having me. Bye.
2: Join me, Solomon Jones, and Man Up PHL for Man Up PHL 250, a job and resource fair to

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2: I'm Ebony McMorris. President Trump is making a rare trip to Capitol Hill today, and the tension inside the room may rival anything else happening. Trump will attend a closed-door Senate Republican luncheon, his first in more than a year, to meet with GOP senators who have grown increasingly frustrated with his leadership. The visit comes one day after four of the same senators voted against him on the Iran Powers Resolution. The grievance runs deep. Senators say the president has pressured them to prioritize his proof of citizenship voting bill, a measure that does not have the votes to pass, while simultaneously blocking confirmation of one of his own nominees, requesting funds for a White House ballroom renovation, and forcing Republicans to defend an Iran war many privately question. Ahead of the meeting, Texas Senator John Cornyn offered a blunt assessment, saying the party is not on the same page right now and that, in his words, it's dangerous going into the midterms. For AURN News, I'm Ebony McMorris.
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2: Okay, well, the Progressive Black Talk is happening in the Facebook comments, y'all. I can't even keep up, but I am going to read a few of them. I'm Candace Johnson, in for the great doctor, just for today and tomorrow, and then he will be back in his seat taking his rightful place on Monday. Okay, Scott, just to let you know, we did hear, well, number one, he said that the show was very interesting and that he felt like he heard a little audio issue in Facebook. Hopefully that's cleared up. I'm sorry about that. Miss Julie says, best summer foods, falafel, wraps, I'm with you on that, yum. Soup with variety of vegetables. Soup, a summer soup? Like a gazpacho? Or are you just having hot soups in the summertime? I'm not mad at you. I'm not judging. I'm just wondering, because I do love a gazpacho. I'm not going to be mad at a gazpacho, okay? But, you know, tomatoes are rare this season because of, what was it, like the frost or something that we had 6 months back? Other favorite food shout-outs. Fruit salads, I'm with you. Oh, salads with fruits, vegetables, or beans. Okay, so produce? You just like produce? All right. Ms. Roslyn says, people can't deal with the truth. I think she's talking about us talking about the conversation games. People can't deal with the truth, bottom line. And I think that's, and that would break up friendships, especially those close, says, continue on. The truth or set us off. Oh, the truth will set us all free, except, yeah, listen, the truth will set us all free, but I have learned, especially when it comes to the work that I do with the game, is that people have to, one, be prepared for the truth and understand the definition of truth, right? Truth, for me, falls into two categories. My perspective and also the structure in which I live my life. The truth is that I'm a good person. But also the truth is that not all my intentions meet the match of being a good person. So I always try to navigate the what is the truth of in this instance, not what is the truth of overall and overarching. How do I get the game? Ms. Rosalind, I did put the link in the Facebook comments, but let me read to you all where you can get the game. In podcast mode card game. That is the name of the card game. So if you do want to get it, you can just go ahead and put that in your Google and that will pop up. But like I said, I did throw the link in there, which is inpodcastmode.com. Let's see. I'm just trying to get through everything else. Malcolm again said, great segment. Malcolm, thank you so much. I have tried to eat with strangers. Wait, I don't know what you're going to say there. Okay, I'm skipping that. I love seafood salad. Yeah, seafood salad is definitely one for me, but also corn. All right, we have a few minutes left. This is my other thing. So you guys can see me if you're on the Facebook, right? I'm wearing a black sheer short-sleeved shirt. You cannot see Nicholas. He's wearing a hat, a hoodie, a smiley face hat and hoodie, a word hoodie, because he does represent, but he dressed like it's November, okay? So then here comes the question. When it comes to the workplace, who should control the office temperature? You know how when you're in the office place, it's always at like 55 in the summertime. You know, as a woman who I have, I don't know if it's that I have low iron or what it is, but I am always very cold. Word might be the very first institution I've worked in where I can wear a short sleeve shirt and not have goosebumps. All right, so summer creates workplace thermostat battles. Some offices are extremely cold because of the air conditioning. Who sets these? They always say that the person that sets the temperature is always a man who's wearing a three-piece suit. And it does feel like that. Some workers keep sweaters or jackets in the office even in the summertime because it's so cold. The topic really is about like the intersection of comfort, productivity, gender placement, right? Obviously, women do tend to lean a little bit cooler in the workplace, but also workplace culture and how we share spaces. So what responsibility do we have to each other? I know for me, I feel like a sturdy 69 degrees pretty much all year round, right? In the wintertime, you hit 69 degrees in heat. In the summertime, you hit 69 degrees in air conditioning. But Nicholas, as you are literally in two layers of clothes and a hat, you tell me, are you comfortable in there? You got the sun beaming into the booth?
3: So, yeah, this is the first time I've actually worn a hoodie all week, though I do prefer to wear it. It's not very good for outside, and I don't wear it outside.
2: I was wondering about that, too.
3: Yeah, since when you come into the studio, I don't know if you can see it, but there's a thermostat right behind me. Oh. I get to control that all day. So since I'm the one that's in here, I like to bring it down. Make it a little bit cooler because I know I don't feel like being in here and sweating. I don't think I can control it in there where you're at.
2: Oh, is it separate in here?
3: It's separate. It's completely different. And plus, it doesn't help since you got all them lights in there. So it's probably just going to air on the warmer side in the studio.
2: Well, thank goodness for that, because I tend to lean. I am that annoying person in August that's like, ooh, I need a little something for my shoulders. Like, it's really offensive how cold I get sometimes. Okay. But on the other hand, I can really handle a sauna better than most people. But I'm definitely never going to do like a cold plunge. When that trend came, I was like, oh, y'all crazy. Y'all funny. It won't be me. It won't be me. Yeah. So this is honestly the very first place that I'm ever like sitting in. And I'm just like, oh, I'm comfortable. Like, I can give you guys a little silhouette and a little shape in my outfit as opposed to just wearing a big rack. But Nicholas, let me ask you, are you taking all these layers off before you go outside?
3: Yeah, I'm going to have. Well, actually, I think tonight, because I probably get out of here by like 8. It might cool down. It might still be a little humid. I don't know. Is it humid out there now?
2: It was, I mean, humid, right? I mean, it's not terrible, but the sun is strong. But you're right. Like, within an hour or two, the sun will be down. So, yeah, you might be able to get away with it.
3: I mean, I'm gonna go right into the parking garage, and I'm going to drive out of here. So, if I'm lazy enough, I'll just keep all this stuff on. It's fine.
2: I got you. No, I feel that. All right. Well, I already mentioned the night market that's happening tonight in the Northeast. I think that's definitely a place that is worth walking through, popping by. And also, I just saw a list here of best free summer things to do around Philly. I'm just going to shout them out because I know we already know about Wild Welcome America. We just mentioned the night markets. We talked yesterday about the free festivals and the free museums and the outdoor events and all that. But I am curious to know, what are your favorite things to do in the summertime? I know for me, I really love all the kayaking. I really love going to Bartram's Garden on Thursday nights. They usually have boating. Is it Thursday nights or Tuesday nights? One of those nights. They have free boating, which is really lovely. Obviously, there's a lot of fishing. There's so many great things to do in the summertime. I feel like it's actually easier to have a lesser expensive social life in the summertime, because we have all of these outdoor adventures that we can take part in. And speaking of outdoor adventures, let's talk about Philly Taurus and the Rocky statue. Okay. World Cup visitors are adding more tourist energy to the city. The Rocky statue and steps remain popular stops for tourists. Tourists often treat the Rocky statue as a must-do ritual, don't they, though? I feel like even when I have friends come in from out of town, that's one of the things that they need to do is the Rocky steps. I actually, and I feel like this is a little blasphemous, but I am going to say this. I actually feel like the Rocky steps are something that people request over the Liberty Bell, over the Betsy Ross House, like over some of the other more like historically factual things. I mean, I also kind of feel like it's true that people would rather go to the Rocky Steps than just walk through Old City. Are you finding that also? I don't know. When it comes to the Rocky Steps, I think the only issue that I have is when people will travel to come to the Rocky Steps, but never step inside the Philadelphia Art Museum. Which, regardless of the politics that they have at play, and I never forget that, it is still one of the most important museum in the world. I think top 5 in the world and number 1 in the country. So that's my only hesitation to like the whole like Rocky thing. It's like, okay, well, yes, Rocky was great, but go in and look at the art, all right? go in and look at the art. Go in and enjoy the art. And with that, we are finished our show today. We are wrapping up right now. We have Tavis Smiley coming up next, so you have something to enjoy. I want to thank all of our guests today, including the great senator. Thank you so much, Sharif Street, for chatting with us about our wellness. You guys can enjoy his pop-up tomorrow. All the links to everything we talked about are in our Facebook chat. Guys, my name is Candace Johnson. It's always a pleasure to be with you. You have been listening to Evening Word. Tavis, take it away right here on Word Radio.

0: This is Freedom Journeys, celebrating the lives of 250 phenomenal Philadelphians.
1: My name is Blondell Reynolds Brown. For 20 years, I served as the at-large member of the Philadelphia City Council. I was the second African-American woman to serve as an at-large member in the City Council of Philadelphia, following the Honorable Augusta Alexander Clark. Gussie Clark was an unapologetic, unrelenting advocate for public education and the funding of public education. She went from being a publishing assistant, and then at the age of 40, she had the audacity to go back to school as a working mother to get her law degree at Temple University. So she was pretty extraordinary. Brilliant debater. You needed to come prepared. She would make sure you knew what you were talking about. Many of the barriers she endured, my mother endured, and women of my generation are still enduring. We just be about it and pursue those dreams that will make our heart happy. I was a new mother, and I'd taken my daughter to the Democratic National Convention at 3 months old. And Gussie, she pulled me over and she said, "Blondell, you need to put an undershirt on that baby." You would think it's common sense, you know, in an air-conditioned room. I would remember being so grateful. Gussie was a trailblazer and a pioneer, and she walked on a tightrope backwards too, with high heels on, blindfolded. And that's what I did for 20 years in City Council. And she was a role model in that way, because she could do it. I knew I could do it. During City Council, I started a tradition of celebrating extraordinary women. Guess who my first awardee was? Councilwoman Augusta Clark. I would have not been in Philadelphia City Council but for Councilwoman Augusta Clark carving that path for me. And yes, I was very, very intentional surrounding myself with young people. Young people who are smarter than me, young people who bring skill sets I don't have, young people who have drive and ambition. And Catherine Gilmore Richardson was all of that. The youngest woman ever elected to the Philadelphia City Council and the youngest majority leader, female, ever. For our city to pause and celebrate 250th is a big deal. We've come a mighty long way, but we got a mighty long way to go.
0: You've been listening to Freedom Journeys, celebrating the lives of 250 phenomenal Philadelphians. 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

0: live from historic Leverett Park in Los Angeles, California. I'm Tavis Smiley, and I'm so glad to see you and me. Ah, back in stride again. Before we get started with today's show, let me invite you to follow me on Facebook and Instagram at The Real Tavis Smiley and get updates on X, that's formerly Twitter, at Tavis Smiley. By the way, should you miss any part of today's program or want to catch up on previous shows, you can always visit thetavissmileyshow.com. 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Another great show on tap for you today. In our second hour, two conversations up. First, Robin Rue Simmons, founder and executive director of First Repair, unpacks the latest blow to the reparations movement. The Department of Justice is at it again. We'll let Robin explain on the top side of our two. On the B side of our two, how do we accurately tell the story of America at 250. We'll speak with historian Sheila Vance. In our third hour, two more conversations. Up first, Harvard Law Professor Guy Uriel Charles on the recent Supreme Court ruling earlier this week that strips away yet another tool to protect minority voters. And then on the B side of our three, acclaimed worship leader Anthony Evans and rising star Caleb Carson on their new number one hit single on the Billboard Gospel chart, You're Not Finished. But in this first hour, three more conversations. Yeah, we're going to squeeze an 80-pound show into a 40-pound bag. Three dialogues in this one hour. We start in a moment with India Walton, Democratic Socialist and Senior Strategist for Roots Action. We'll then pivot to a conversation with Congressman Jamie Raskin of Maryland. And then we'll wrap the hour with my White House correspondent, Nicole La Corte. Okay, all that said, to Buffalo we go. Hey, India, how are you today?
1: Hey, it's a beautiful day to be a Democratic Socialist and to be a Buffalonian and to be a New Yorker.
0: I have been talking for the last few days, this audience knows, about the rise of the Democratic Socialist in this country and whether or not this is a moment that America is prepared to wrestle with. Dr. Cornel West, your friend, my friend, was here the other day, and we talked about, he had his own take on that. But I hear it in your voice already. All I asked was, how you doing? And she's like, it's a great day to be a Democratic Socialist. Why is she saying that? In part because the news of the day, after all those primaries yesterday, where in New York, of course, in Maryland, we had Wes Moore on this program yesterday. So there were primaries across the country yesterday in Utah and other places. But the top storyline, though, is that in New York, a trio of progressives endorsed by New York Mayor Zohran Mamdani won their races rather handily. And so the conversation today is on steroids about what it means that these Democratic Socialists are on the rise, hence the exhilaration that you hear in the voice of India Walton. I got 2 minutes now. I got more time. We come forward here. But just top line for me, why are you feeling so buoyed today?
1: I think the focus is on New York City in these congressional races. But I mean, we have a DSA candidate in Syracuse who's up by 82 votes right now. My assembly member is a DSA candidate out of Buffalo who won his race last night, who unseated, you know, a establishment candidate. I think that the energy is electric. And I think that what we are finding out is that Democratic Socialist candidates are not trendy. We have populist agendas that transcend party lines, and that the establishment is going to have a reckoning about who they embrace and who they choose to support and who they do not.
0: There's the word of the day, reckoning. We'll talk about that when we come forward. Is this a reckoning for these longtime establishment figures, particularly inside the Democratic Party? Is this a moment of reckoning courtesy of DSA, Democratic Socialists of America? Pleased to be kicking off this program today with a Democratic Socialist in Buffalo, India Walton, former mayoral candidate herself, now senior strategist for Roots Action. We'll get back to her in a moment. June continues. It is Black Music Month. Every day, you know, we do. We choose a different artist of the day. We tap into the best of their catalog for all 3 hours of the day. And today it is Demita Joe.

Every day, somebody somewhere is trying to silence the truth. Not on this show. For over three decades now, Tavis Smiley has been bringing you the conversations that matter, the voices that challenge, the ideas that move us forward, from the halls of power to the heart of the community. Tavis covers it all.

0: Between 1990 and 2005, Philadelphia was a mecca for music and culture. This is the story told by the people who lived it. This is Beats, Flows, and Neo Soul.
1: My name is Rashid Abdullah. Most people know me as Rafiq. And that was how I hit the scene. I was an event promoter, an event producer. I was a club promoter. And things kind of quickly evolved from there.
2: I just like to do dopeness because I come out of an era of dopeness. Everybody around me, I could do dope stuff. Anybody I was putting on stage was just top level. One of the bands we linked up with early on coming out of Virginia was Infectious Organisms. And only a handful of people gonna remember that name. If you remember, if you know kind of thing, but they were monsters. And there were two brothers who were the rhythm section of the group. And so, and there were two MCs and there was a girl, but she left before they came up here or whatever. To the point that we were listening to their album at the Five Spot in the VIP before the sets. And people were talking about them like, yo, this band, da da da da da. A few months later, here they come. So me and my crew got them into shows early on, like when they first got here. It was not very long before the heavyweights like the Roots crew and, you know what I mean, the big major crew started picking up on them and sticking them in sessions, sticking them on recordings, sticking them in tours, you know what I'm saying? Because they were insane. They were that dope. And so I got to be a little pass-through for that, you know what I'm saying? But we were, that's the caliber of musician that we were dealing with, the caliber of talent. The writer from the MC from there went on to write for the Black Eyed Peas. And so I'm not a huge, like, of that era of the Black Eyed Peas fan, but clearly this is the biggest band of that time, okay? And my man left here and went to go do that. You see what I'm saying? So to your point, there, whatever it is in the School Kill Punch, you know, maybe the question is like less like what is it and how do we keep it?
0: This Black Music Month vignette was brought to you by the Philadelphia Parking Authority, PICO, Comcast, Keystone First, the Pennsylvania Lottery, and supported by PGW.
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4: And what about me?

0: Again, that's how we do it around here. We choose a different artist of the day. We cover all the genres. Yesterday, we did reggae with Bob Marley for 3 hours, and we've done gospel, we've done jazz, we've done hip-hop, we've done blues. We cover, again, all the genres of black music on which black people have put their imprint. And we love the month of June because it gives us a chance to, again, tap into the catalog of so many great artists. And today, we're playing the best of Janet Jackson all 3 hours of this program. We start today with India Walton. We'll head to D.C. in a moment from Buffalo, where she is. Talk to Jamie Raskin, longtime congressman of Maryland. And then we'll head to the White House, talk to our correspondent, Anique Quartelai-Corte. There's some breaking Donald Trump news. So there always is. Anyway, I digress on that for now. So India said a moment ago that this is a reckoning for the establishment. And there are a number of ways to take that. A reckoning for these long-term Democrats, some long in the tooth, who refuse to get out of the way to make room for a different and younger generation and fresh ideas, for that matter. The other, beyond these individuals, is the party itself and whether or not it's time for them to be shaken up. James Carville, as you recall, India suggested a year or two ago that maybe we progressives need to leave the Democratic Party. Maybe this ain't the place for us. But again, to your point of a reckoning, Zoran Mondami, in case you've just tuned in, ran the table last night. A trio of Democratic Socialists, a trio of progressives, won some major races last night for Congress in New York State, in New York City. And yet, that's the other side of this argument. India, okay, maybe we're overdoing it. DSA had a nice night, but it is New York City, and New York ain't America. Your turn, India.
1: I mean, it's D.C., it's Syracuse, it's Ithaca, it's Buffalo. These are no longer becoming one-offs or flukes. Mm-hmm. We're seeing it all over the country, and I think that this is not, it no longer becomes a Democrat or Republican issue, right? These are primaries, and New York State is a closed primary state. So you must be a registered Democrat to vote for a Democrat in the election. But like, we are promoting a working class message, and the voters are responding to that. I don't think that the party matters as much anymore as it does. What are you going to do? What do you believe in? And it can't just be like, I'm going to fight Trump. Mm-hmm. Because that's been a feckless movement. We haven't seen any real, what's the word I'm looking for? Pushback, mm-hmm. I guess, mm-hmm. against the current regime, right? Our healthcare is on the line. People are suffering jobs. We had the biggest job loss among black women in the last 50 years. Like, mm-hmm. what are we doing here? And it's time out, and people are waiting and looking for something different. And I think it's refreshing to see that folks are not being afraid of the word socialism being weaponized against us, and really looking at platforms and what folks intend to do once they're in office.
0: You sort of tiptoed in this direction. Let me push you a little, not in an aggressive way. I want to push you, yeah, toward where I want to go here. And that is by asking you, to your mind, what is the primary distinction, the primary difference, or you can pluralize that, distinctions, differences, between the messaging that these DSA candidates are advancing right now and the messaging, the stale messaging, if you will, of Democrats right now? What's the primary difference to your mind in the messaging?
1: A lot of the messaging of mainstream Democrats is like against something. Mm-hmm. And not what you are for. Mm-hmm. Right. And we see the messaging coming out of the DSA that's saying we are for universal health care. We are for universal child care. We are for an affordable education. We are for affordable housing and living wages and your right to join a labor union and bargain with your employer. So I think that people are looking forward to electing people who have something to stand on and not just say we're going to continuously be in this fight or flight mode, but like we're actually going to build something that cares for working class people and families and poor people and black people and immigrants and new Americans. And that is the platform that the DSA candidates run and ran on, you know, notwithstanding that we want an end to perpetual wars and genocides, right? Like, let's not leave that out of the equation. Like, in New York, those three candidates upset three AIPAC candidates who spent millions of dollars in those races, but the voters want something different.
0: Mm-hmm. I'm glad you went there. I wanted to go there anyway. What does it mean that they didn't just win, that Mondami didn't just run the table when it comes to these DSA candidates in New York, but that they beat well-financed, in some cases better-financed, candidates who were backed by AIPAC. AIPAC has been running the table for quite some time now. As we well know, they took out Jamal Bowman, speaking of Congress, in New York. Speaking of New York, mm-hmm. they took out Cori Bush in St. Yep. Louis. And in this cycle, they went after Jesse Jackson Jr. When mm-hmm. he was running for re-election, or re-election years later, of course, in Chicago. And there are other candidates I could point to if I had the time. They've been running things for a while. These three candidates, again, to your brilliant point, pushed back successfully against all that AIPAC money. How do we read that?
1: There is a quote from Bernie Sanders that says, "The way to defeat organized money is with organized people."
0: Mm.
1: And no matter how many glossy mailers you send, no matter how many commercials you put on the air, those face-to-face conversations, right? Listening to the voters and what they need and what their frustrations are always going to outweigh these large corporations. And I think that now people are beginning to see the writing on the wall, right? When you wish that your representative was Jamal Bowman, mm. when you wish that your representative was Cori Bush, we can't keep making these mistakes again because our lives depend on it. We're losing jobs. We can't afford groceries. Gas is through the roof. People are losing their homes. Rents are going up. The only thing that we're seeing that benefits anybody under this administration is people who are ultra wealthy, and we're sick and tired of it. And we know who actually keeps this country running, and it's not them, it's us. So we need to make sure that we elect people who are going to be fighting for us and not them.
0: Mm-hmm. I'm reading some questions from listeners across the country right now. Tavis, does India Walter know if these new DSA members of Congress will be part of the squad, or is there a difference between the squad and DSA candidates? Put another way, who's in the driver's seat of the Democratic Party right now, AOC or Mondani?
1: I don't know that I have an answer to that. I do know that I know both AOC, I know Zohran, like, on a personal level. I also mm-hmm. know Brad Lander very well. And I'm confident that what's going to be driving the party is not an individual, but a collective vision and a set of values for what we want to see for our people. And our people means those who are working class, those who are poor, and those who are often left out of the political process and who are, like, pushed to the margins. I think that these clear affordability agendas are going to be winners in the midterms and beyond.
0: Mm-hmm. Somebody else is saying, Tavis, you keep raising this point of James Carville saying that progressives should leave the party. Indeed, he did say that. But the question may be, is it time for James Carville to leave the party, India?
1: You know, the reason why we are Democrats is because this is our party. Right. Like, I don't think that leaving the party is the solution. I think that a party that responds to its constituency is the solution. So, like, maybe if you think the only important thing is raising money and dropping bombs on children and ignoring the voters, you should just go to the other party mm-hmm. and let the people who really actually care about the people be true Democrats.
0: Yep. Let me ask this question about Bernie Sanders. You raised his name earlier. I raised his name recently. Let me just say to you up front, the audience already knows this, I'm not excited about his candidate in Maine, Mr. Plattner. I have some issues with that said. I also have some issues with Bernie right now. Bernie's not Bernie has not been as vocal as I need Bernie to be on the gutting of the Voting Rights Act. This act being gutted is hurting black people all across this country in the South. And Bernie, to my mind, has not been as vocal about this as he needs to be. So I got some issues with Bernie right now, even though I like Bernie. Having said that, my question is, what do these DSA wins, to your point, in places across the country, what do these DSA wins say? What are they starting to say about Bernie's legacy? Bernie's getting long in the tooth himself, respectfully. Mm-hmm. But what do these wins now say? How do they get us to rethink what Bernie was saying then that we didn't want to hear? What's it say about Bernie's legacy?
1: I think that a lot of what it says is that sometimes even a loss is the planting of a seed.
0: Yes.
1: And that you don't always necessarily have to win the seat in order to win the hearts and minds. And this wave of younger, more progressive, not only candidates, but organizers, activists, and people who are like from the grassroots, who are willing to spend hundreds of hours volunteering, knocking doors, making phone calls, sending text messages, doing peer-to-peer outreach and GOTV efforts, right? Like, you know, here in Buffalo, we're organizing, getting ready to send buses down south to do voter protection, to do election protection. So I think that like the groundswell of this renewed sense of activism and of hope is the legacy that Senator Sanders leaves behind. But I also, like, I agree with you, right? Plattner, you know, there are too many layers.
0: No, it's it's complicated.
1: It is, right? And like, yeah. I think that for many of us, and a part of why you see this sort of shift to the left is because we don't want to keep having to choose from the lesser of the two evils.
0: Yeah.
1: Like, we just want to elect people who are good.
0: Nope.
1: And that's why I have been pretty silent on that, because it's like, you know,
0: yeah, I get it.
1: Show me the good. People will say anything to get elected.
0: No, I got you. I got a quick 45 seconds here. What does what happened in New York yesterday, namely these three progressives winning these primaries in these congressional races, what's that say about the narrative that we've been stuck with, that DSA members, Democratic Socialists, only win in local races?
1: It speaks for itself.
0: Yeah.
1: It takes time to build capacity and momentum. You know, the Democrats have 250 years on us,
0: yeah.
1: Right? The DSA has been in existence for a very short period of time compared to them. And I think that what has been built in that short period of time says that over the next 10, 20 years, it's only going to become larger, more popular, yeah, stronger, and better.
0: It's getting harder and harder with these primaries and these victories to argue that the DSA ain't on the march. They're not on the move, that something ain't happening here in America. Getting harder and harder to push back on that argument. So I digress for now. India Walton, former mayoral candidate in Buffalo, New York, Democratic Socialist, proud Democratic Socialist, and senior strategist now for Roots Action. India, good to have you back as always. Enjoy the rest of your day. Thanks for your time.
1: Thank you so much.
0: More of Tavis Smiley when we come forward, including a conversation with Maryland Congressman Jamie Raskin.
2: Who's sitting across from Tavis this week? Leaders, legends, game changers. The people shaping the country and the culture. They come to Tavis Smiley because this is where the real conversations happen. No spin, no fluff. Just straight talk and straight answers. Tavis Smiley. Because the Kingian question, where do we go from here, starts right here.
3: A lot of times I reach my hand out to younger people in the gay community that just didn't have nobody to help them out, and they were down and out.
4: Did you know that the roots of the Pride movement lie in a historic riot? In the early morning of June 28, 1969, the Stonewall Inn, a renowned gay bar in New York City, was raided by the police. This incident sparked a series of events that led to the emergence of key figures in the LGBTQ Pride movement, one of whom was the remarkable Marsha P. Johnson. Marsha P. Johnson was born on August 24, 1945, in Elizabeth, New Jersey. She was an extraordinary activist, performer, and self-identified drag queen. The P in her name stood for Pay It No Mind, a motto that reflected her advocacy for living authentically. As a founding member of the Street Transvestite Action Revolutionaries, aka Star, Marsha worked to provide shelter for transgender youth who faced rejection from their families. She and fellow activist Sylvia Rivera fought for safe housing for these vulnerable individuals. Aside from her activism within the LGBTQ movement, Marsha was also a prolific performer. She was a member of the drag group Hot Peaches and even became the subject of art pieces by Andy Warhol. Tragically, Marsha's life was cut short in 1992, and her death remains a subject of concern and ongoing investigation. However, her legacy lives on as a symbol of resilience, authenticity, and the ongoing struggle for LGBTQIA rights. This Pride Month vignette was brought to you by Comcast.
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0: lyrics. I know we love that groove, but the lyrics to this track, Bob is saying something. I'm Tavis Smiley. That's Bob Marley. This is June. June is Black Music Month. We choose a different artist every day during the month of June. Feature the best of their catalog, as many tracks as we can squeeze in between these great conversations over 3 hours of this program. Today, we're going with Bob Marley. It's reggae all 3 hours of today's program. We'll see what tomorrow brings, but today we're going to celebrate the best of Bob Marley all 3 hours of this program. Raphael Warnock did it in Georgia. Could another black man be the next senator from the state of Alabama in the heart of Dixie? A conversation right now with the Democratic nominee for U.S. Senate in Alabama, Attorney Everett West. Attorney West, good to have you on, sir. How are you?
1: Doing well. How are you?
0: Man, if I complained, I'd be an ingrate. I'm doing well. Good to have you on this program. Let me start by saying congratulations on being the Democratic nominee in the state of Alabama, for starters. Tell me how that part happened, and we'll jump from there.
1: You know, we had a ground roots organization, and we went to as many counties as we could. We talked directly to the Alabama citizens. We didn't have a lot of money. If you look at the financial reports, the Republicans had all the money, but we went and talked to the citizens. We went and talked to the voters. We talked to the people who count. We talked to the people who are suffering based on the economy and the policies and what's going on in Alabama today. And as a result of that, going and relating to the people of Alabama, we were able to come out victorious. And the Alabama people have an opportunity to come out victorious.
0: Yep. I mentioned a moment ago that Raphael Warnock did it in Georgia. Clearly, Georgia's not Alabama. Alabama ain't Georgia, but both of y'all are in Dixie. Tell me why you believe, beyond the fact that they gave you the Democratic nomination as a black man, why you believe, one, that Alabama can be turned a little more blue, and why a black man can make that happen.
1: I looked at some information yesterday, and Alabama is trending more and more purple. Uh-huh. And it does not matter if you're white or black or brown. What's happening right now, everybody's paying the same price for gas. Uh-huh. And the prices are too high. Everybody's paying the same prices for food. You know, we have rent. We have mortgages. We have medical bills. We have medicines that we have to buy. So everybody's suffering. Everybody's is affected by these high prices. And I think we have a chance because we need change in order to help the Alabama citizens in this state. Yeah. And hopefully we'll pull some people over into our tent, and we'll be victorious in November.
0: Let me ask you a question. I want to preface this by saying I mean no disrespect by this whatsoever. I know that's a dangerous preface.
1: Okay.
0: He says, I'm raising it because it is a topic of conversation, has been for quite some time now. I think you'll acknowledge that once I ask the question. But I just want to hear your response to this, because there are people who believe this, and to the extent you can push back on it, here's your opportunity. So there are certain races we look at around the country in certain states, and we see African Americans who get the nomination. And it is the case, I believe, that when they get the nomination, we ought to celebrate that. I started by congratulating you on being the Democratic nominee for the U.S. Senate in the state of Alabama. That's the sunny side, to quote the late, great Reverend Jesse L. Jackson Sr. That's the sunny side. Here's the slummy side. The slummy side is whether or not we see African Americans in certain places and spaces receiving the nomination, essentially because they're sacrificial lambs. Everybody knows ain't no chance that this black person is going to win this race in this state, in this district, in this locale. And yet we run around celebrating black folk being nominated in certain spaces, again, when there are many people believe that you're really just a sacrificial lamb. To the extent you want to push back on that, here's your opportunity to a national audience.
1: I've done some significant things in the state of Alabama. You know, I've been an attorney for 26 years. Right here in Alabama, I've been defending people on issues concerning the constitutional rights. Mm-hmm. I've gone to the 11th Circuit, the appellate federal courts, and I won on constitutional issues. I've gone to the state and federal courts where I have won on constitutional issues. So I've done this for 26 years. Prior to becoming an attorney, I was a software engineer in Huntsville, Alabama, which is a space and defense capital
0: I've been there,
1: of the world.
0: I've been there many times. So, Yeah.
1: It is an up-and-coming and booming city. So I've worked along other space and defense individuals in Huntsville, Alabama. So, you know, I understand how the government works and government contractors work. And I think that, you know, we have a message. We have a message that affects a number of different classes throughout the state of Alabama. And again, as I stated earlier, oil and gas prices, out-of-pocket health care expenses, medications, monthly rent. The family budget is affected throughout Alabama and with a number of different families.
0: Yep. With that.
1: So I think we have a chance for that reason. And we have some Republicans who are not happy with the way that things are going. We have some Democrats who are unhappy with the way some things are going, and especially with this redistricting that's going on in Alabama. And if we can pull some independents and get our base out and get the Republicans who are not happy with the things that are going on, we can win this race right here in Alabama.
0: Nope. I want to give you a chance to respond to that. Again, this is not a topic that is new. We see, again, black folk in certain races who people say, well, I'm glad he got the nomination, but they can't really win in that state. They can't win in that district. Right. They can't win in that locale. So I want to give you a chance to respond to that. I'm glad you did. You said two things now I want to come to when we give you a chance, rather, to explain when we come forward or respond to. You mentioned redistricting. I wanted to go there anyway. We all following the story of redistricting in Alabama, and I want to get your take on that specifically since you raised it. And then I want to just ask, why politics? You have a pretty fascinating and amazing backstory of doing some incredible work in Alabama, as you laid out. I was going to get there. Glad you went there. Your backstory is pretty impressive, pretty amazing, and yet now you want to get into politics. I want to know why. So more for Everett West, who is the Democratic nominee for U.S. Senate in the state of Alabama, when we come forward here on Tavis Smiley.

0: Every day, somebody somewhere is trying to silence the truth. Not on this show. For over three decades now, Tavis Smiley has been bringing you the conversations that matter, the voices that challenge, the ideas that move us forward. From the halls of power to the heart of the community, Tavis covers it all. Real talk in real time. 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
9: We've done India Walsh and we've done Jamie Raskin. Now we go to Nicordalai Corte, our White House correspondent, my colleague here in L.A., with his own program, More Perfect Union, and best-selling author, professor, all that, and then some. Nee, we were just talking to Jamie Raskin. I know my time with you is tight. We're just talking to Jamie Raskin about Donald Trump and this 11th hour shenanigans announcing he's not going to sign this

0: That said that the folks that are happiest about the president's antics this morning are Democrats. Senator Tommy Tuberville said that Trump was, quote, using everything as leverage to get the SAVE Act passed. And this is not going to bode well. This is not going to bode well for Republicans as they're heading into already significant headwinds in this midterm election.
1: Yeah.
0: There are some folks here in D.C. that speculate that this could be a Trump reaction to, you know, the War Powers Act, a very symbolic War Powers vote. In Congress that he didn't like. And so, you know, we know that this president has a pattern and practice of being petty, but nobody expected that pettiness to get in the way of this rare bipartisan piece of legislation actually provide housing relief to everyday Americans.
1: How would we bet if we were betting on the question of whether or not Republicans get their backs up, whether or not he's now gotten their ire up, because they finally passed something on the issue of affordability. Housing is a significant issue. Affordability is on the minds of the American people. We know that. Republicans finally get something through, and he pulls the rug from underneath them. What's our sense of how much pushback, how much ire now he's going to get from Republicans?
0: Well, one of the things that's unclear is he hasn't said if he's going to veto the bill. He's just said he's not signing the bill. It's unclear whether or not this bill will just automatically become law if he doesn't sign it. But we know that right now the president is having lunch with Republican senators on Capitol Hill who are frustrated by his latest diversion from the party's agenda. They know he's also, they're also frustrated with his unclear Iran war strategy. And so the Republicans on Capitol Hill got to do something. And at some point, they got to put the oxygen mask on to save themselves or save this president. And I think it's looking increasingly more like they're going to try and save themselves.
1: New Quarterly made reference to it. Let me just put a finer point on it. Wes Moore, the governor of Maryland, was on this program just yesterday on primary day in Maryland. Just so you know, Dan Cox is the Republican. We teased him about eight Republicans running against him yesterday. That's how popular he is. Republicans, eight of them tried to take him out. The one that finished on top is a guy named Dan Cox. He was the 2022 Republican nominee for governor who was smashed. I mean, thrashed by Wes Moore. So they come back 4 years later and renominate the guy who Wes annihilated 4 years ago. So take that as you will. Wes Moore is likely going to be the next governor of Maryland. Our remaining moments with Nicole LaCorte. We come forward here on Tavis Smiley.
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3: Tavis Smiley, Dr. Nicordelai Corte, our White House correspondent, just trying to get caught up on this breaking news about Donald Trump, saying he is not going to, at the moment at least, sign this housing bill that Republicans got passed because he wants them to pass more restrictive legislation when it comes to voting. It's also the case, Nicordelai, you've been talking about on your program, that we're also waiting on a decision from the Supreme Court about mail-in ballots. Donald Trump is not letting this issue go of more voter suppression, if I can put it that way.
4: Yeah, you're absolutely right. And we're also on SCOTUS watch. Decision expected tomorrow from the U.S. Supreme Court on birthright citizenship, the idea of who gets to belong, who gets to be a part of this American dream, this American experiment as American citizens at birth. Tavis, is also worth noting that the Associated Press is reporting that a federal judge has barred Trump from implementing proof of citizenship requirement to vote. This is news that's still developing, and so lots coming out of Washington today on the voting front, from the courts to Capitol Hill to down the street on Pennsylvania Avenue at the White House. Is a lot churning here.
3: Yeah, Donald Trump said earlier this year, as you well know, that Republicans ought to nationalize voting in at least 15 places. Senator, speaking of the U.S. Senate, Senator Slotkin out of Michigan has introduced a bill to bar presidents from sending troops or armed federal officers to polling places, something they've threatened to do this time around. So it seems that Congress is at least getting in the act as well on this voting, on these voting rights issues, at least to the extent they can, Nicordelai.
4: Yeah, I mean, and the question is, you know, is it too little, too late? Mm-hmm. Who knows? I mean, you and I both know that when it comes to voting in the United States, that it is a state and local matter. And for a party that has said for generations that they are about states' rights, this move is absolutely antithetical to where they sit for a long time. So the question still remains, you know, are there enough Republicans in the party to stand up and fight for those principles if those principles stand at all?
3: Yep. Host of his own program on my home station in L.A., KBLA Talk 1580. Author of a book, Kamala, the Motherland and Me. Our White House correspondent and some of the other hats he wears. He's the guy you heard weeks ago when he was in Cuba broadcasting live for us from there. So he stays on the move, but slowed him down for 10 minutes at least to give us an update on what's happening at the White House right about now. Nicordelai, talk to you soon. Enjoy the rest of your day, sir.
4: All right. Take care, Tavis.
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Janet Jackson is all right with me. 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June is Black Music Month, and so around here we choose a different artist of the day and tap into the best of their catalog.